0: accused arsonist Jonathan Rinderknecht, 10 saying they would not, a standstill, with every juror refusing to budge. Prosecutors claiming that Rinderknecht not only started the tiny Lockman fire, but held him responsible for the deadly Palisades fire a week later, despite firefighters saying they had put it out. The theory being that high winds reignited that first fire, causing the second. For some jurors, that's a stretch. Prosecutors did not have any physical evidence, no accelerant, and no witness. They did have cell phone location data and video evidence that put Rinderknecht at the ignition point 13 seconds after the fire started.
1: And the Utah judge in the murder case over Charlie Kirk's killing held prosecutors in contempt of court today over comments they made about the defendant, Tyler Robinson, to the media. The judge said that violated his gag order. America's listening to Fox News.
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1: Former Trump National Security Advisor John Bolton pleads guilty to retaining classified documents. Fox's Mike Emanuel reports.
5: Former Trump National Security Advisor John Bolton pleading guilty to one count of unlawful retention of national defense information. Bolton told Judge Theodore Chuang he was sorry for it. Prosecutors are recommending Bolton face up to 5 years in prison and a fine of $2.25 million. The Justice Department says in 2018 to 2019, Bolton emailed more than 1,000 pages of information about his day-to-day activities as National Security Advisor, including top-secret information to 2 family members. Neither person was authorized to receive it. That information included notes Bolton compiled for a book critical of President Trump, but prosecutors say he didn't include any of the top secret information in the book.
1: And Bolton's sentencing is expected on October 28th. President Trump is sounding the alarm on the rise of Democratic socialists scoring election wins.
6: Speaking to the Faith and Freedom Coalition, President Trump drew little contrast between progressive Democratic socialists and communism.
7: This is the most serious threat to our country since its existence, in my opinion, 250 years ago. This is a major threat to our country.
6: The president says Democratic leaders won't fight for their party.
7: If they fought them the way they fight Republicans or the way they fight me, they'd be victorious.
6: 3 Democratic socialist candidates backed by mayors Oran Mamdani swept Democratic congressional primaries in New York City this week. At the White House, Jared Halpern, Fox News.
1: And gas prices keep slipping as oil prices fall. AAA says the national average is $3.92 a gallon. That is down 57 cents over the past month and is now less than a dollar higher than before the war started. It was at $2.98 when that happened. U.S. crude closed 2% lower today in New York at $69.20.
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3: News, I'm Angelo Bavaro. The U.S. carrying out airstrikes against Iranian targets.
4: In response to Iran firing a one-way attack drone against a Singapore flagged ship. So this is in response for what the president has said was a breach of the MOU, the Memorandum of Understanding, and a breach of the ceasefire.
3: Fox's Jennifer Griffin. Israel and Lebanon signing a U.S. mediated framework agreement in what's described as a first step towards peace.
5: Told all the parties here today, it's the beginning of the beginning. There's a lot of work ahead. We don't in any way underestimate the difficulty of the task ahead, but we understand the importance of it, how vital it is, and we are honored to have played a part in bringing this together.
3: That is Secretary of State Marco Rubio. 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
9: As America's 250th birthday approaches, our Fox News survey finds a nation deeply divided and stubbornly resilient. Here are three takeaways. First, when voters are asked for one word to describe the U.S. today, two-thirds use a negative, like failing or corrupt. Nearly twice as many Democrats as Republicans feel gloomy. On the other hand, the one-quarter who pick a positive word, like freedom or powerful, includes four times as many Republicans. Also, enthusiasm for the 250 milestone is mixed. Half of voters are excited, half aren't. More Republicans than Democrats are excited, led by more than 8 in 10 MAGA Republicans. Last one. The survey finds national attachment has markedly softened, yet it remains strong. Most still prefer living in the U.S., but 19% would rather live elsewhere, a number that's tripled since 2005. I'm Dana Blanton. That's your Poll Parade.
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4: Ceasefire on edge. I'm Angelo Bavaro, Fox News. The U.S. striking Iranian targets after the regime attacked a cargo ship in the Strait of Hormuz yesterday. Fox's Peter Ducey with more at the White House.
5: President Trump says, obviously, this is a foolish violation of our ceasefire agreement.
6: Mr. President, you said that Iran violated the ceasefire. Yeah. Will they face any consequences?
7: We'll find out.
6: Do you consider the ceasefire to still be in place?
7: I don't like the fact that they took a shot yesterday.
5: But experts believe the likelihood of Iran exiting the Strait of Hormuz is slim. President Trump has complimented the new Iranian leadership as rational and not radicalized. However, that doesn't make them trustworthy.
4: Iran says they will continue to shoot targets in the Strait as long as Israel is still attacking Hezbollah in Lebanon. Rescue workers are on the ground in Venezuela after two massive earthquakes hit the region.
8: South Florida answering the urgent call for help after Venezuela's deadly earthquakes. Hundreds of volunteers accepting donations, sorting and packing life-saving supplies with Global Empowerment Mission. For many, this is personal. Back-to-back 7.2 and 7.5 magnitude earthquakes rocked Venezuela Wednesday night. An unknown number of survivors are still trapped under the rubble. With a possible death toll in the thousands, native Venezuelans here say the immediate aid from the Trump administration will save lives. U.S. military forces are now on the ground in Venezuela, with U.S. Southern Command leading relief efforts.
4: Fox's Dana Marie McNichol. The Texas Education Board is voting on a required reading list that includes Bible passages. Critics say that reading list lacks diversity, blurs the separation of church and state, and leaves teachers and students with little room to decide what they read. Others argue that list enforces strong faith and family values. 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
4: The judge overseeing the murder case of Charlie Kirk issuing a significant ruling regarding the potential for capital punishment.
13: The death penalty remains on the table in the murder trial of Tyler Robinson, Charlie Kirk's alleged assassin. Robinson's defense team asked Judge Tony Graff to remove the possibility of capital punishment as a sanction against the prosecution for violating a gag order. But Graff declined, saying it would be grossly disproportionate. Instead, the state will pay fees. Utah County Prosecutor Christopher Ballard was found in civil contempt for breaching the pretrial publicity order. Ballard says he responded to media requests to, quote, correct the record after a Daily Mail headline that read the bullet recovered from Kirk's autopsy did not match the rifle Robinson allegedly used.
4: Fox's Matt Finn. A preliminary hearing scheduled for next month will determine if there's sufficient evidence for the case to proceed to trial. A mistrial. The Palisades fire arson case in L.A., but the suspect will remain detained as prosecutors move to retry that case.
14: Two jurors prepared to convict accused arsonist Jonathan Rinderknecht. 10 saying they would not. A standstill, with every juror refusing to budge. Prosecutors claiming that Rinderknecht not only started the tiny Lockman fire, but held him responsible for the deadly Palisades fire a week later, despite firefighters saying they had put it out. The theory being that high winds reignited that first fire, causing the second. For some jurors, that's a stretch. Prosecutors did not have any physical evidence, no accelerant, and no witness. They did have cell phone location data and video evidence that put Rinderknecht at the ignition point 13 seconds after the fire started.
4: That is Fox's William LaJeunesse reporting. I'm Angelo Bavaro, and this is Fox News.
15: Democracy 2026.
16: Florida lawmakers approved a congressional map that could potentially add 4 Republican House seats. The redrawn map impacts 2 districts in South Florida, Tampa, and Orlando. Republicans currently hold 20 of Florida's 28 congressional seats, so this could leave Democrats with just 4. Democrats here claim the process lacked transparency, calling it politically motivated and a violation of state law. Florida's House Minority Leader, Fintrice Driscoll.
17: You are destroying democracy with this vote. The people of Florida deserve better. Not one of our constituents asked for this, not one.
16: Florida Governor Ron DeSantis has remained confident in the constitutionality of his map with 2 reasons for redistricting. First, he says Florida's population has drastically changed. And second, he claims the current map was drafted with racial data. He points to a Supreme Court decision in Louisiana that struck down unconstitutional gerrymandering as legal backing for his redistricting, arguing it will impact part of Florida's own constitution. Dana Marie McNichol, Fox News.
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1: Oh, hot damn. It is a big Friday on the radio. We are broadcasting live from my home studio on Long Island, because shortly after this broadcast today, my son Lincoln Failla graduating high school. That is a big damn deal. Highest level of education in this family, if we're being honest. And we're going to yuck it up with the man of the hour. His mom is going to be here as well, Jenny Failla, the woman who was standing on stage next to me when Maury Povich said, Jimmy, you are the father. You're getting the Jackson 3 on a funny Friday episode of Fox Across America. 888-788-9910. If you have some graduating words for the Link Man, some parting wisdom as he makes his way off to college, or if you want to talk about the political issue of the day that I'm really hung up on, is we've got some fantastic food fights going on in both political parties. The Democrats divided between the socialists and the regular crazy wing that says men can have babies. The follow the science people. Follow the science, Jimmy. Men can have babies. Guys, men can't have babies. If men could get pregnant from having sex with other men, every single prison in America would have a maternity ward right next to it.
2: He's a lousy dad, but he's right.
1: But as crazy as that sounds, there are other people who want the government to seize the means of reproduction and tax you within an inch of your life. They are the socialists. And that might be the irony in the Democrat Party, is after 10 years of establishment Democrats doing nothing but calling Donald Trump a Nazi, their party has now been taken over by people who actually want to kill Israel.
3: They're crazy.
1: They're nuts. But as I said, the Republicans not doing much better. Our man Byron Donalds, BD, taking the fight to the Senate over the refusal to pass voter ID laws.
4: You ought to be ashamed of yourself.
1: He pretty much said it to their faces. We'll play the clips. It's going to be an old school hockey day on the radio. We are packing the foil. Everybody's getting hit, as I said. 888-788-9910. You know the deal. It's the same every day. If I'm in the home studio, if I'm in the regular Fancy Pants Fox studio, if I'm on the road at one of our illustrious 207 affiliates, everyone is welcome. Contribute anything you'd like to the discussion. You can be a Republican. You can be a Democrat. Just don't be a... And I do mean that. Happy Friday. Everyone is welcome, except our engineer, Joel. We don't want to hear from him. But everybody else listening, you guys can chime right in. But as we get underway in this hour, obviously, I would be remiss if I did not acknowledge this moment, what it means to me, what it means to this audience. Lincoln Failla, my kid, he's 17. He's a high school senior. He started out on this show. On the day we launched, March 9th of 2020, he has been a fixture on the show from that day on in. When I first started broadcasting on the show, he called and snuck past our call screener by saying his name was George from Queens. He gave a fake name to get on the air.
5: That's just how white folks will do you.
1: And the minute I see, he's like, hey, this is George from Queens. And I was like, oh my God, this is Lincoln. This is so stupid. But I knew he wanted to be around the radio and, you know, talk to this audience and weigh in on national events. So we started doing a segment called Playground Politics. And, you know, he's about 8 or 9 years old when that started, way back when. And he's been a fixture on the show ever since. So some of you who are OG founding members of the show. You can't say founding fathers. Founding gestating parents on the show. That's the law they passed in New York. They're like, we're passing a law to change mother and father to gestating parent. I'm like, how about we pass a law that says, you. Remember that old New York saying, forget gestating parent. How about up yours? Okay, we don't need to play those games. But the point is, Lincoln's been a part of this societal evolution from word one. When he first started coming on this show, we were just a few days ahead of having COVID. We didn't have the George Floyd riots, the infamous, fiery, but mostly peaceful protests.
3: People aren't buying it, CNN, you dumb bastards.
1: The contentious 2020 election. Okay, which, I gotta be honest with you, it didn't age well. I understand nobody likes January 6th, myself included. I condemned it on the air. But is there any self-respecting person who thinks Joe Biden got 81 million votes? Again, Joe Biden was 15 million votes more popular with black people than Barack Obama?
6: The answer would be no.
1: The answer would be no. I don't believe anyone takes it at face value. But I don't have the answers. I try to be responsible. But the point is, Lincoln and this show have been a part of a lot of societal upheaval, but he has continued to grow up from the kid who first started showing up as a potty-mouthed imposter claiming to be George from Queens when he was a chunky little kid with a mullet. I've told you this famously. When Lincoln started out on the show, he had a mullet, he had a set of boobs. He looked like the toughest chick in prison. Looked like a welder named Dawn who killed her whole family. But the Link Man, for so many political issues that we have debated in the course of the show, has been my conversational compass. You know, when we were talking about the border, I told you this all the time. The reason I was obsessed is I had a teenage kid, ultimately, who made his way into high school. And I realized that this generation of kids is in a unique danger that you and I are not. Okay, we grew up, if you grew up in the 70s, the 80s, 90s, maybe 60s, whatever it was, okay, you knew people who did drugs, but you didn't know that many people who died. You might have known one, you might have known two, which is too many. But the point is, you weren't growing up in the era we are, or they are anyway, where the open border brought so much fentanyl into the country that kids were not overdosing, they were getting poisoned to death. Kids at college were taking an opioid. They were taking an Adderall to stay up all night and write a term paper. But unbeknownst to them, it had deadly fentanyl in it, and they died. We had 300,000 kids die because of the fentanyl that crossed our border under Joe Biden.
2: Biden sucks.
1: So I would say to Lincoln on the show all the time, you know, listen, no drugs. Can't do drugs. You're not growing up in my era where you could drink your face off and be a habitual drug user and live to tell the tale. There's an immediacy to the threat they're facing. And that's a reason we covered the border as much as we did on the show, was I was trying to beat this into my own son. And it's the same thing with a lot of the trans issues. You know, I've been upfront about the fact that my kid has had such a physical upheaval in the course of time I've been doing this show. As I said, he started out chunky with a mullet. He really did look like a welder named Dawn who killed her whole family and wound up in prison. But lo and behold, as he hit puberty, he became a little bit more physically active. He got into working out, and he ultimately learned to love sports and became the captain of his football team. Now he's the only member of my family that looks good with a shirt off. He's a lifeguard. He's going to be a lifeguard this summer. And I always tell you on the trans issue, I support anybody doing anything they want with their body once you're of legal age to do so and you've fully grown into it. I don't hate you if you choose otherwise. This is not a genocide. We're not coming after you. But the point is, having seen the stages of development kids go through, I realize it is legitimately criminal to permanentize one of their phases before they have a chance to go through the other ones. Like the idea that we're living in a world where five-year-old kids are getting a reassignment surgery that can't actually be undone and it mutilates their genitals. And now they're subjected to a lifetime of follow-up medication and additional surgical procedures. And there's a reason why it makes the pharmaceutical companies, it makes the doctors, the medical professionals, a lot of money.
7: Correctamundo.
1: But is anybody looking out for the kids? Again, has nothing to do with the kids. It was a manufactured civil rights movement. The casualty in this battle are mutilated kids. And I said on the air, okay, as a parent, if I would have taken the way Lincoln felt about life at the age of five and froze him there forever, okay, then we never would have gotten to know the sports Lincoln, the football Lincoln, the lacrosse Lincoln, the lifeguard Lincoln, the comedian Lincoln, the fun Lincoln, okay? And he was a great kid his whole life, but the point is, he was a great kid who wanted to play video games and pop off with his friends like I did, okay? But I saw him go through such a monumental growth. And the third issue that's been the compass of conversation in raising a kid as you launch a radio show nationally the way we have is you learn to talk about the government the way you talk about your household. And what I mean by that is a government is no different than a house. You have bills at the end of the month. You have paychecks at the end of the week or every 2 weeks. You have X amount of income. You have Y amount of bills. And if you run a household successfully, it's because the income somehow manages to barely exceed the bills. You keep the lights on and the heat coming and your food on the table and you make it to another month. The difference between the government and the house is if you go over budget, you can't pay for things, okay, you're in a lot of trouble. If the government goes over budget and can't pay for things, they just take everybody else's money, okay? That's what's happening. and you understand, okay, we as the richest country in the world are $36 trillion in debt because they don't run the government the way you run your house or I run my house. But I try to prioritize politics just the same because I realize if the bigger house we all live in, the one called America, goes broke, the socialists get into power, tax all the wealth out of the state and then ultimately out of the country, then everybody here is left holding the bag and you've kind of destroyed this American dream. And that's why I do a kumbaya show. It's because I'm raising a child at a time in America where there's not a lot of kumbaya rising tide lifts all boats mentality. Okay, nowadays you get a rising tide and the Democrats just automatically blame climate change.
2: Democrats are so full of crap.
1: Okay. I'm telling you, we need to send in more money. Al Gore was right. It's all stupid. Everything that happens now because of social media has created an age of incentivized conflict. And what that means is we don't just have news stories anymore. We have battle lines. Okay? A late night comedian tells a joke. It used to be you laughed or you didn't. Now the joke becomes a battle line. Hey, I'm with Jimmy Kimmel going after Trump, and the rest of the country's like, take him off the air. Okay, I'm in between. Okay, I'm doing the in-between. I don't want anybody canceled. I don't want Jimmy Kimmel canceled. The penalty for being Jimmy Kimmel is being Jimmy Kimmel. You've got to walk around and be that miserable bastard. A comedian who gets on stage and cries in front of his audience. I mean,
6: that was embarrassing.
1: Guys, we have one job as comedians. One, it's to make you laugh. You watch Fox News Saturday night tomorrow night, Lara Trump is on. Okay, the Secret Service going to be all over the studio. My staff is nervous. They got to hide their drugs, man. Oh, man. Those dogs are going to be barking tomorrow night. It's going to be like Commander the Dog in the Biden White House. Do you remember Biden? They had that dog that was biting everybody?
7: I don't remember that ever happening.
1: But it did. I don't doubt that Biden forgot it. And everybody used to give Commander the Dog a hard time. They're like, oh, this dog's biting everybody. Guys, you'd be a little hopped up, too, if you were walking around in a White House with a doggy nose and the White House was filled with cocaine.
5: Tell it like it is.
1: Remember the Biden cocaine White House? But the point is, as I get on the air every day, I really am just trying to do my job because I realize the world would be so much more successful and so much more stable if they took the same approach. I know a lot of you do, the people who call in, people who come to my stand-up shows, like, I get it. But the point is, as a comedian, as a radio host, I'm trying to bring the world together because it really truly does make us a better America. Not because we need to suddenly start agreeing. We have to agree to disagree. The things we disagree on are fine. Okay, but the fact remains there was a time in this country where you could do that and you could continue to coexist. You go, you want to do this with the border, I want to do that with the border. And you just say, whatever. Anyway, you drinking Miller Lite, I'll have a Miller Lite. Nowadays, it's, he wants to do that with the border, unfriend him. We got to pressure his employer to fire him. We got to get on social media, drive this guy out of polite society. He's a monster. And it's stupid and it's unproductive and nothing's gotten better in the world in the course of us doing this. You know, but watching a kid evolve, you know, has given me hope that society will evolve, meaning we'll grow through this phase of incentivized conflict on social media where you get more likes for hating people than you do for agreeing with them, supporting with them, or just casually making fun of them. That's the biggest challenge that I've seen in my time in media, is there are a lot of us out there that are really good people, that are working hard, that are bargaining with you in good faith. And the truth is we outnumber the bad guys. We really do. But in this era, the squeaky wheel gets the most grease. So you often consume news, radio, whatever the hell else is going on, and you walk away feeling that we're hopeless, you know, that there's no show. Gosh, we're so divided because all you're hearing about is the division. All you're hearing about is the stupid people. You know, the guys that are dressing up as frogs and going down to the reflecting pool to support the algae.
8: That's stupid. Use your common sense.
1: Weapons grade stupid. Okay, but here's a newsflash, guys. America has always had idiots. We've always had innovators. Okay, we've always had takers. We've always had makers. We've always had corrupt politicians. We've always had politicians on the level. But we've never had a social media apparatus that blares our biggest faults out into the universe for everybody to see and latch onto and fight over. But as I sit here today, bookending the launch of this show, I'm about to bring my kid back onto my home studio. When we launched the show at Fox, COVID lockdowns hit that Friday. We wound up right back in our home studio, just stuck there. Fox Across America became Fox Across My Living Room. But as I sit here on the back end of what has just been the most insane pocket of existence in my life that I can ever speak to, I mean, what a magical drinking story that's gotten way out of control. We have a radio show. We have a TV show. We're just in the Oval Office. And now I'm getting ready to watch my kid graduate high school. But the point is, like, if the fails can make it, the world's going to make it. Okay, but the one superpower that got us through all the tumult is Lincoln, Jenny, and I have just been laughing our asses off the whole time. And for the remainder of the political coverage,

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10: Saving you money, I'm Hillary Barsky. Many Americans are facing mounting financial pressures, but by making small changes to everyday habits can make a major impact on long-term wealth. Last year, nearly three-quarters of Americans failed to meet their savings and spending goals, according to a Vanguard Consumer Survey. Many people, especially those in their 30s and 40s, are falling into costly traps, including failing to boost emergency savings, delaying investing, and taking on too much debt. Financial experts say it's important to prioritize retirement savings. Missing out on employer matches or delaying contributions can have a long-term impact. Also, don't take on financial debt, which chips away at your ability to build real wealth. And it's critical to save for an emergency fund and start to plan for your child's education early. College costs continue to rise, and many families underestimate the importance that the earlier you start to save, the less difficult it becomes in later years. Saving you money, Hillary Barsky, Fox News.
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12: 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He fired all 12,000 air traffic controllers in retaliation.
13: Let me read the solemn oath taken by each of these employees. I am not participating in any strike against the government of the United States or any agency thereof. 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

0: There it is, Fox Across America with your main man, Jimmy Failla. Busy Friday episode of the show. Jenny Failla, Lincoln Failla, co-hosting this show in hours number 2 and 3. It's like the old school COVID lockdowns. Every Friday, when my family was in quarantine, I would bring them on and share them with the world. So much so that Lincoln became such a fixture on the radio. Tommy and Laura Daniel down in Alabama named their dog Lincoln after Lincoln. It's a really sweet story. Unfortunately, some Haitian migrants got a hold of the dog, and he's no longer with us. I can't stop it, Jimmy. What are you doing here? But the point is, we're in a celebratory mood on a Friday, despite our Haitian dog-eating jokes, where people are getting worked up.
1: He should be behind bars!
0: Now, nobody's going to jail. I'm in New York City. Okay, the candidates Mom Donnie just endorsed for Congress oppose deportations for murderers. Like, that's a real thing. That is the wing in the Democrat Party we're going to focus a lot on today, because they're in like a hardcore civil war. Okay, the establishment wing of the Democratic Party has just been telling you Trump is a Nazi white supremacist who's going to, you know, take over our elections and it's fascism. And it was all pretend stuff. But they created some real problems for themselves, because the socialists, this is where they're doing America a favor. And I truly mean this, okay? Are their ideas stupid? Yes. Would they bankrupt the country? Yes. But the reason they have traction is a lot of people want us focusing on issues of affordability. There's just some of us that can pass an economics class. And then there's the people Mom Donnie nominated. We'll play you some of their clips when we come back. You'll feel a lot better about your own intelligence.
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5: Fox News, I'm Carmen Roberts. The U.S. launched fresh attacks on Iran today in retaliation for the IRG's drone attack on a cargo ship in the Strait of Hormuz, which President Trump says is a violation of the ceasefire.
6: We have a statement from CENTCOM saying that the targets were drone and missile storage sites as well as radar installations. It is a strong warning shot across the bow at Iran to get the IRGC under control and to stop firing on ships in the Strait of Hormuz.
5: Fox's Jennifer For Griffin. Meantime, the U.S. military is helping another country struggling from back-to-back massive earthquakes.
7: U.S. military forces are now on the ground in Venezuela, with U.S. Southern Command leading relief efforts.
5: Fox's Dana Marie McNichol, the death toll has soared to 920, with 51,000 still missing. 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
13: What started out 10 years ago to honor one of the victims of the Sandy Hook Elementary School shootings is now a national event for the first weekend in June. It's the Bring Love Home Pet Adoption Awareness Campaign from the Catherine Violet Hubbard Animal Sanctuary in Connecticut, and it's spread to over 110 shelters and animal rescues. The ASPCA's Krista Chadwick says they're pitching in to let people know these are tough times for shelters.
14: They're short-staffed. They have a dearth of medical team members, along with increasing proportions of medically and behaviorally compromised animals, just put a lot of pressure on our shelters.
13: Nearly 6 million cats and dogs went to shelters in 2025. This year is on track to see just as many, so they're spreading the word.
14: There's no such thing as too many adoptions, and so shelters are always looking for opportunities to get more animals into loving homes, onto couches, and to laps.
13: Take pause. Jill Nato, Fox News.

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1: Oh, girl, we are fired up on a Friday at 888-788-9910. It's Fox Across America with Jimmy Failla. We're kind of saluting a link man who is graduating high school. Then he'll be off to California this summer. He's opening for me. We got three big stops. Monterey on the 17th of July. Napa on the 18th of July. And then, of course, we're down in Anaheim at the Grove on July 25th. If you want to see the Failla family in person, the Jackson 3 live on stage. All of those tickets available at foxacrossamerica.com. One other gig went on sale today. I'm talking about March 27th. At the Basie Theater in Red Bank, New Jersey. Those tickets on sale now. I believe Heidi is on the line and might even have one already. Heidi.
2: I have two front row tickets.
1: Oh, Heidi. Come on.
2: That's exciting. I'm going to see my Jimmy again.
1: Yes, you are. I'm trying to not to get emotional right now, Heidi. That's a big damn deal. We're getting the band back together.
2: This whole show is getting me emotional because I remember Lincoln before his voice changed.
1: Yes.
2: On the radio.
1: The baby. Can I play you a clip of Lincoln when he first started on this show? Let me find one for you. Here you go. You ready for this?
3: This is total crap.
1: That's where this show started. Okay.
2: Yeah.
1: And now he sounds like this on the radio. Now he sounds like a Democratic girl named Beth. Hi. Do you want to go on a date? Do you like surprises?
2: Oh, congratulations. It's such a great day in his life, such a great day in yours, and he's starting college. It's a tough time that day when he goes off to college.
1: Oh, that is heavy. Jenny's going to be a booze bag the whole month of August.
2: God.
1: She's going to be in bad shape.
2: She had pictures posted of Lincoln with all his Toy Story toys.
1: Yeah.
2: And that was my son's favorite, too. He had the costume, the whole nine yards. Brought back a lot of memories, too.
1: That's a heavy one. And all the girls on my Saturday Night TV team cried when they saw that. It was pretty funny.
2: Yeah.
1: Because they showed it to me. Jenny, I'm trying to run a comedy show. My wife is making the staff cry. It's a mess over here. But we're pulling it together because of the people like you who have really, you know, you guys are a part of our family. Like, you know this. You've come to my shows. We've met. We've hung out. Like, this is a real thing. Like, that's why I bring my family. It's not just the cheap labor. It's that we all genuinely have a connection to the country and to the stuff that we're talking about because we're
2: absolutely
1: like the regular people that are just, like, working, paying taxes and trying to make it in this world, you know?
2: And just genuinely nice people. Nice people.
1: Yeah. I wish I could change. It would be way more efficient, but it can't. I meet people on the streets in New York City and talk to them till they're like, anyway, man, I'm going to be late. I got to go. I didn't grow up as a TV person. Like, normal TV people don't even look at you. They just keep walking. I wind up taking you to friggin' Starbucks like a dummy. But we're having a lot of fun.
2: I told my husband, I said, you know, my birthday came early. I got tickets to see Jimmy Fallon, Kelsey, blah, blah, blah. And he says, you mean we're not going to go see him in December then? Because he wants to go to the show in December. I said, no, we're going then too.
1: Hey, we're double dipping. I love that, Heidi. Well, you are the coolest. I know we're going to talk a lot before then, but I will pass your warm wishes on to Jenny and the Lake Man. They're going to be on later in the show today. I'm too beat up. I had a rough night last night, so I actually need to put them to work today. So thank you. Heidi,
2: all my best wishes. All my best wishes.
1: Thanks, girlfriend. We love you. Be well. The great Heidi out in New Jersey. If you want to see me March 27th at the Basie Theater in Red Bank, I love that venue. And William is working on a lot of dates, 2027s and stuff. Guys, if you even knew what my life looked like this week with everything that has gone on, I'm sure you've seen some of the social media announcements about Fox and contracts and everything else. But we also are in the process of having Lara Trump on Fox News Saturday night tomorrow night, which involves a great deal of Secret Service and a lot of dirty jokes. Tomorrow night's show is going to be on absolute fire. We're just so locked in on that show right now. We're doing so well in the ratings and the response has been so incredible. And it really gives me, it's like the phone call I just had with Heidi. It's one of those things that renews your faith in the vision because you realize we're connecting with the good people. Last Saturday, I was at Jackie Heinrich's wedding outside St. Patrick's Cathedral. And Monsignor McCormick came running up to me on the sidewalk. And he's like, all the Monsignors, watch your show every Saturday night. We love you, man. I was like, get out of here. You're telling me all the priests of St. Patrick's Cathedral are literally watching me on TV like that? I was like, what? That just blew my monkey mind. And then as I was talking to him, my man Gordy pulled up in a Rolls Royce, jumped out, and was like, Jimmy, mother effing failed. You know, and we started talking to him. And I was like, wow, this show, like, so connects with regular people. And that's why, like, we just have not changed the approach. This show sounds like the regular host has been tied up in the corner of the room, his mouth has been duct taped, and they're just leaving me on the air, like King of Comedy style. Like, I'm gonna kill the guy if they cut my mic. But it works, because we need that off ramp, because everybody in politics right now feels like they're on the verge of snapping. Everybody's so worked up by all the division and the garbage. So we're over here trying to take the edge off. Luckily, right now, we have a lot of help from the Democrat Party, which, I gotta be honest, they've gone full clown. Let me play you this. This is so magical. Okay, but the civil war within the party, and I want to give some of them credit. Like, here's Josh Gottheimer from New Jersey, where we're heading March 27th, Basie Theater, Hey Girl, FoxSportsAmerica.com, that whole thing. Here is Josh Gottheimer on America's Newsroom. Trying to explain to Dana, that socialists are not Democrats, okay? And that's the good news, is there are Democrats who know this. The bad news is there's this tyranny of the white minority in places like New York, where literally 7% of the population of the city turned these elections. 7% woke white people with Ivy League degrees voted for socialism, okay? They did not win in a big turnout. It wasn't wildly popular, but those woke white people start out with a lot of money. We've all seen how it ends.
4: Everything woke turns to
1: okay, everybody has heard that phrase to the point of exhaustion, go woke, go broke. Check out what it's doing in cities. Like, my God, if you've seen Seattle. Seattle's a different animal now. Like, the Space Needle is filled with heroin. Like, it's that, it's bad. Okay, and New York isn't going to be much better if these people win. But here's Josh Gottheimer at least trying to draw the distinction, clip 10.
5: The socialists, who are, in my opinion, not Democrats, obviously had a big night. And going after many of the things that many of us believe in. Socialists are socialists. They should form their own party. They try to crash our party, the Democratic Party.
1: Okay, so he's saying they're trying to crash the party, but it's not that they're trying to crash the party. They won every election. Okay, they ended the party because that's where the energy is. And some of them are trying to moderate. You know, guys like James Tallarico in Texas who are telling you God's a woman and he's a vegan. And then he had to walk back both of those statements because he needs to win a statewide race. But what do you think happens the minute he gets into office? He goes back to doing exactly what he was preaching a year ago or 2 years ago. Look no further than Virginia. Abigail Spanberger ran as a moderate. Okay, she worked in the CIA. And the first thing she did when she got into Virginia is go as far left as you. If the world was flat, she would have fallen off the side. She went that far to the left. I mean, it's crazy. She just signed a law giving Virginia's electoral college votes to the winner of the popular vote. So let's assume, let's say Virginia had 5 million votes. If 4 million of them went to Trump, but he did not win the popular vote nationwide, the votes would go to a Democrat, okay, who won the popular vote. So your vote in Virginia no longer matters. Democrats tell you they're protecting democracy. She just signed a bill that says you don't get a democracy. Look at Gavin Newsom out in California with that nonsense. Now they're trying to implement a 5% wealth tax so they can chase more billionaires out. Meanwhile, back at the ranch, they still haven't counted the votes in the mayor's race. Okay, Columbia just counted 23 million votes in 6 hours on Saturday. California is going on a month now for not even one-tenth the votes. People go, oh, Jim, you understand, California's about 30 million people. No, it doesn't matter. The L.A. mayor's race has about 3 million people voting it at max. And let's be clear, 2 million of them aren't even alive. So the point is, you should be able to get it done by now.
6: He knows what he's talking about.
1: Okay, one woman who doesn't is my congresswoman. I'm sure you're familiar with her. You see her on TV a lot. Alexandria Ocasio-Cortez.
7: AOC is a dope.
1: Okay, she's getting asked about the socialists and everything in between. And, you know, she's trying to basically embrace it but saying it's more about policy and less about, you know, organization. And what that means is she wants to run for Senate. She knows socialism is only popular on the Upper West Side of Manhattan, and it would cost her in a statewide race. That being said, the socialist wing of the party is the one that has all the money. Okay, because the socialist money is coming from billionaires and NGOs and outside interests. Zoran Mamdani in New York was funded by California money. Okay, a guy like Tallarico is getting New York money. He's getting L.A. money and a hell of a whole lot of Texas money. Paul Gleiser will tell you this from KTBB. Texas is not, again, I understand he's now claiming he's not a vegan, but he is on record in a million commercials saying he is. He's walking it back because it's not necessarily politically expedient to be a vegan in Texas, where a cop once stopped me for driving without a brisket. But the point is, every one of these Democrats is trying to do the old wolf in sheep's clothing, in the sense that, no, we're just moderates. We just care about the working class. We're just here to help out. That's why we need you to elect us, so we can implement the most radical policies in the history of the world that have bankrupted every country that's ever tried them. Again, something that keeps happening on TV is prominent Democrats keep getting asked, where has socialism worked? And the answer is nowhere. There's not a person who can get on your TV and give you an example, because it's never happened. Okay, let's give CNBC some credit. Here's Lisa Blunt, okay? Senator Lisa Blunt, Rochester. She is from Delaware, of course. And she is being asked where socialism worked. The answer is nowhere, and the answer from her is she just doesn't give you one. Clip 27.
8: Where has socialism ever worked, Senator?
9: Is that another question, or is that for the next interview?
8: That's definitely for you. You said fish doesn't work everywhere. I just want to know one place where socialism has been beneficial.
9: Well, when you have me come back on, we can talk about all the races across the country. Ready.
1: Oh my goodness, Greg! Did you hear that?
10: Boom! Boom! That was the worst thing I ever heard.
1: Where has socialism ever worked? Her response, is that another question, or is that for the next interview? What do you mean? He just directly, could you imagine if you were driving home and a cop stopped you and he goes, sir, have you been drinking? And you go, is that another question, or is that for the next interview? It'd be like, step out of the car, please, sir. Okay, that is the media equivalent of a DUI, Democrating under the influence. Because she can't tell you what socialism are. Guys, people flee socialism on rafts to get to the shores of Florida all the time. They literally build rafts out of scrap, garbage cans, inner tubes, and paddle through shark-infested waters to escape socialism. And you've got people in the Democratic Party, woke white kids with rich parents who never contributed anything to the world, who have decided, since they never once wanted to get a job or do anything productive, capitalism must be failing. Well, I've been smoking pot in my pajamas and watching Netflix from the age of 19 to 35, and I can't afford a house. So capitalism must be really bad. Am I right, you guys? And then all the other woke white people show up and, you know, free Palestine and the climate and all the garbage. Okay, but the one thing they all have in common is they're just losers. Socialism is the official religion of losers who don't want to fight for it, who don't want to work for it, who don't understand that competition and innovation in the private sector is what actually leads to major breakthroughs for humanity. Okay, when you have competition in a marketplace, it forces people to innovate in ways that advance society. Why? Because they need to give you a better product at a better price point if they want to beat their competitor. So many examples of this, but let me give you like a wild one that you don't even understand. So California has the most aggressive climate policies in the world. Okay, the most aggressive in the world. Literally signed legislation banning gas-powered cars by the year 2035. If you remember, that happened under Biden, but the statewide mandate was implemented. Okay. But despite California's policies, Texas is crushing California in emissions reductions. And they don't have any of the policies. Why? Because the private sector, the competition in the manufacturing marketplace, makes it cheaper. Cheaper if you can manufacture these goods more efficiently, which means you get less emissions in the process. We have done more to clean up the environment through improvements in technology than any single law that's been passed. But the laws that get passed allow the government to stick their hands in your pocket. When the government sticks your hands in the pocket and interferes in the competitive marketplace, they ultimately stifle innovation. Look at my jackass Mayor Mamdani here in New York, who just froze the rent on a bunch of units. Do you know all the rent frozen units in Manhattan? 30% of the people living in them make more than $100,000 a year. Okay, so they don't need their rent frozen. They're just basically a handout to rich people and minorities. 40% of the rent controlled units are for people who were not born in this country. But Mamdani gets to go, look, I control the rent. I helped everybody out. But what happens is when the rent gets frozen, the landlord no longer has the money to pay for repairs, to upkeep the building. So you get, you know, an old school yesterday price, but today's problems never go away. They only get worse. And they tell you that's a victory, but there's nobody actually getting to sip the rewards of competition. Therefore, everything goes backwards. You're not getting a better product at a better price. The product never evolves. The rent's frozen, which means the maintenance is frozen, which means they're not going to build new apartments. Okay, and everywhere the government has gotten involved, the people have gotten screwed.
11: Government is not the solution to our problem. Government is the problem.
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0: is Fox Across America with Jimmy Failla, three-hour audio masterpiece, sponsored by the fine folks at Prevagen. It is for your brain. Jenny Failla, my wife, mother of my child, joining me in the next hour for the full hour, Larry King style. I'm going to throw in the suspenders and pop a Viagra. Make it fun. I kid. Stop it. Jenny and Lincoln. Jackson 3 holding down the show on a Faila Friday. We used to do this when the show first launched back during COVID. I, of course, am broadcasting from home today on Long Island because we're going to Lincoln's high school graduation. It's a big day in the Faila house, and I wanted to share as much of it as I could with this audience because the God's honest truth is I've met a lot of you. Okay, we're going on tour for about 30 more cities between now and the end of the year. I'll meet that many more of you, and you'll all come away from it thinking the exact same thing. For real, you go, he's exactly the same in person as he is on the radio. It's exactly the same in person as he is on TV, except people really do say that I'm skinnier in person, like for real. But I think it's because I talk about food so much on the radio that they assume I'm just 725 pounds. But you meet me in person and you realize I'm only like 625 pounds. Progress is everywhere. Jenny Failla will share it with us at the top of the next hour. Don't go anywhere.
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4: As America's 250th birthday approaches, our Fox News survey finds a nation deeply divided and stubbornly resilient. Here are three takeaways. First, when voters are asked for one word to describe the U.S. today, two-thirds use a negative, like failing or corrupt. Nearly twice as many Democrats as Republicans feel gloomy. On the other hand, the one-quarter who pick a positive word, like freedom or powerful, includes four times as many Republicans. Also, enthusiasm for the 250 milestone is mixed. Half of voters are excited, half aren't. More Republicans than Democrats are excited, led by more than 8 in 10 MAGA Republicans. Last one. The survey finds national attachment has markedly softened, yet it remains strong. Most still prefer living in the U.S., but 19% would rather live elsewhere, a number that's tripled since 2005. I'm Dana Blanton. That's your Poll Parade.
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5: The U.S. unleashes fresh attacks on Iran. I'm Carmen Roberts, Fox News. President Trump says Iran's drone attack on a cargo ship in the Strait of Hormuz was a violation of the ceasefire. And today, the U.S. military retaliated. Fox News Chief National Security Correspondent Jennifer Griffin reports from Washington.
6: Shortly after 4 p.m. Eastern, not long after the president hinted from the Oval Office that the U.S. could respond to the IRGC attack on a Singapore flagship overnight in the Strait of Hormuz in violation of the current ceasefire, the U.S. military began carrying out airstrikes on Iranian targets. The airstrikes involving U.S. warplanes lasted about 1 hour. U.S. Central Command issued the following statement. U.S. forces conducted strikes against Iran as a powerful response to yesterday's attack on a commercial ship that was transiting the Strait of Hormuz. U.S. aircraft struck Iranian missile and drone storage locations and coastal radar sites after Iran hit MV Ever Lovely on June 25th with a one-way attack drone.
5: Iran has increasingly challenged the region and the U.S. over control of the Strait of Hormuz. U.S. military is on the ground in Venezuela to help with rescue efforts following this week's catastrophic back-to-back earthquakes. Fox's Dana Marie McNichol reports from Florida on the deployment of these critical resources.
7: South Florida answering the urgent call for help after Venezuela's deadly earthquakes. 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For many, this is personal. Back-to-back 7.2 and 7.5 magnitude earthquakes rocked Venezuela Wednesday night. An unknown number of survivors are still trapped under the rubble.
5: The death toll soared today to 920 as the number of missing more than doubled to 51,000. 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
5: Democrats are increasingly divided after a string of progressive primary wins shakes up the party ahead of midterms. And Fox's Chad Pergram reports on the growing rift and how it's reshaping the battle for control of Congress.
12: A party identity crisis. Progressives pitching radical policies. Moderate Democrats distancing themselves from progressives. Republicans primed to emphasize extreme candidates. Republicans believe House Minority Leader Hakeem Jeffries is vulnerable after his preferred candidates lost in the New York primaries. Progressive leaders demanding transformation at the top. Moderate Michigan Democrat Alyssa Slotkin gave the formal response to President Trump's 2025 State of the Union speech, but even she wants a management switch. Democrats plan to capitalize on President Trump not signing a bipartisan housing bill, but that backfired.
5: And Republicans are looking to capitalize on this volatility as the midterms approach, aiming to highlight the ideological rift between the party's establishment and its rising progressive wing to lift their strategic advantage. President Trump is intensely focused on the midterms as well, giving the keynote address at the Faith and Freedom Coalition's Road to Majority Conference. Today, he pushed for Congress to pass the SAVE Act.
13: All voters must show photo ID. Not so bad, huh? All voters must provide proof of citizenship. Is that so hard?
5: The bill passed the House earlier this year, but remains stalled in the Senate. An appeals court upholds Harvey Weinstein's 2022 rape conviction, but says he must be resentenced. The California appeals panel issued the ruling one day after New York prosecutors said Weinstein would not face a fourth trial there. He remains convicted of another sex crime in New York and is still behind bars. I'm Carmen Roberts, and this is Fox News.
14: Take a pause.
15: What started out 10 years ago to honor one of the victims of the Sandy Hook Elementary School shootings is now a national event for the first weekend in June. It's the Bring Love Home Pet Adoption Awareness Campaign from the Catherine Violet Hubbard Animal Sanctuary in Connecticut, and it's spread to over 110 shelters and animal rescues. The ASPCA's Krista Chadwick says they're pitching in to let people know these are tough times for shelters.
16: They're short-staffed. They have a dearth of medical team members, along with increasing proportions of medically and behaviorally compromised animals, just put a lot of pressure on our shelters.
15: Nearly 6 million cats and dogs went to shelters in 2025. This year is on track to see just as many, so they're spreading the word.
16: There's no such thing as too many adoptions, and so shelters are always looking for opportunities to get more animals into loving homes, onto couches, and to laps.
15: Take pause. Jill Nato, Fox News.
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1: Middle hour of a three-hour audio masterpiece. It's Fox Across America with Jimmy Failla. Failla Friday. Putting my deadbeat wife and kid to work. Lincoln Failla graduating high school tonight. He will join us in the third hour, but joining us now for the full middle hour. The woman who gave birth to the Link Man. That is a real thing. Her and I once went to a hotel. I gave her $50 and, you'd be shocked. It was a better economy. The money went a lot further. It probably cost me at least 65. But Jenny Failla, the mother of my child, is here. Hey girl.
2: Hi.
1: Guys, it is a weird episode of the show if you're just tuning in for the first time. You know, Fox Across America, this show launched on March 9th of 2020, right before the COVID lockdowns. And something I started doing every Friday was having my family co-host the show, mainly because I had been drinking so much in lockdown. By the time Friday rolled around, I couldn't even speak. I was like, you guys are going to put the dog on, put the cat on. But we're doing it old school today in honor of the Link Man's high school graduation. Shout out to him, the Clark Rams, the class of 2026. Jenny, a woman who will be .2026 this weekend, with all the booze you're going to suck down to fight off the tears and everything else.
2: That's exactly right. I think I should just stick with margaritas because my drinks are going to be salty from my tears anyway.
1: Jenny Failla, you could salt your own glass. Yep. Where did the time go? Isn't it so crazy to imagine that we were doing this show in this studio with a Lincoln that was the, we always call him the toughest woman in prison, the chubby mullet Lincoln. And now he walks around the house like shirtless. He's all grown up. He's a lifeguard.
2: He's so annoying now because he's in shape and he just walks around and, you know, tries to make us feel bad about the shape we're in.
1: Doesn't have to try hard.
2: No.
1: I mean, we've got a mirror for this.
2: Yeah, right?
1: I'm kidding. But I honestly don't know where the time went. It's so psychotic as we sit here right now. But the one thing we've tried to do on the show in having my family on every Friday is kind of talk about political issues through the lens of a family. How does this affect the world? How does this affect us? That's what the COVID thing was. We were all in lockdown. Everybody was losing their minds watching Tiger King. So we wanted to give people some insight into what our quarantine experience was like. And that turned this into a whole nother thing. Like, you guys have become a big part of the show. Obviously, I talked about this earlier. Tommy and Laura Daniel down in Alabama named their dog after our
2: Lincoln.
1: Kid. And we met that dog.
2: Yep.
1: I will never forget when you kick that dog.
2: Stop it.
1: I've never seen a dog fly that far.
2: Like,
1: wow, you really caught some air on poor Lincoln the dog. But a shout out to them and shout out to everybody who has taken this journey with myself, my lovely wife, and of course my kid who is headlining this event. So the big family thing today as we get on the air here in New York is that we have socialism kind of on the march. Can I play you a poll, Jenny?
2: Yeah.
1: I'm going to play you a poll, okay, from Harry Enten at CNN, who is the weirdest guy I ever met. 2 years ago, White House Correspondents' Dinner, we're on the red carpet together during a commercial break. I go, how you doing, man? He goes, my father was a difficult man, but he loved me in his own unique way. I was like, wait, what?
2: Well, I mean, what do you expect from, like, I'm pretty sure he's just a ghost from the past.
1: Yeah, Harry.
2: Because he has a very old-timey. Yeah, the voice, the everything. And that's a very bizarre thing to say. So I'm pretty sure he's just a ghost.
1: He might be. But here, it doesn't get any more kitchen table than this. Here is Harry Enten beaming to the future, coming back from the dead. Clip 30.
3: This is one of the biggest political changes I've seen during my lifetime. Match up socialism, capitalism among Democrats. You go back 16 years ago, 2010, capitalism and socialism right there, favorable rating, 51%, 50%. Look at it now. Socialism clearly in the lead among Democrats. 66% of them view socialism favorably, just 42% view capitalism favorably. No wonder Mom Donnie had no problem blasting it.
1: Do you understand?
2: Jeez.
1: But the swing, the uptick in socialism is massive.
2: Yeah.
1: And a lot of it has to do with two things. One, obviously, there's this big Ivy League march to the left.
2: Mm-hmm.
1: You know, that indoctrination's been going on a long time. The people who got Mamdani's candidates through the primaries, it's only 7% of the population in New York. It's woke white kids who went to Ivy League schools who think they know better for minorities. But the reason this appeals is there's a lot of dirtbags who don't want to work.
2: Yeah.
1: And I can tell you, like, the coolest thing about being us other than the fact that we have a lot of time away from each other in our marriage. That's probably
2: that's number
1: probably
2: one
1: the high point for me.
2: For sure.
1: I mean, I go to William. I'm like, I will take any gig anywhere. Okay, when the weekend comes, Tehran. Yeah, I'd love to perform for the Ayatollah, with or without the ceasefire. I'll go right through the Strait of Hormuz with a mic. I can. But one of the best things about being us, you know, we're sitting here on the radio, we got a TV show, it's really cool. Personally, we say this all the time, the dynamic has not changed. We have been laughing our ass off having the greatest time in the world for this whole ride.
2: Yep.
1: But the greatest thing about it, you know, from a commercial standpoint, is you actually did get to work and contribute to your own growth and appreciate it. If somebody would have just called us up 6 years ago and handed us this, well, we would have thought it was a COVID scam.
2: Yeah.
1: Someone would have called you in 2020. You know, right. I'm not giving you my social again. I'm not falling for that twice. But, yeah. But I think the thing that socialism appeals to is there's a lot of people, okay, who really are struggling, which I get.
2: Mm-hmm.
1: But socialism appears to the people who've never even tried.
2: Yes. And that's the part about it is like you don't want anyone to fall in such hardship that you can't do what you need to do to survive. But there is something to be said for a level of struggle that You really dig down deep, you see what you're made of, and you pull yourself out of that. And I'm not, there are obviously other circumstances. In certain cases, it's not an all or nothing.
1: You can't do it for yourself and all that, which we
2: right. Got. But there is something to be said, and like, how good does it feel in anything you do? If you're working really hard on a paper and you finally finish it, like, how good does that feel? You practice a sport. Mm-hmm. You're not so great, but you all summer you have a ball in your hand the whole time, and you make the team, and it means so much because you put the work in, you tried, you had something to do with the success. If you're just given stuff, it's like spoiled rich kids. You know that show, my. Super Sweet 16 back in the day, and it was like you had the most elaborate, amazing thing, and they still found ways to complain about it because there was nothing, there was no stakes for them. You didn't have a part in the cool part of
1: In a weird way, socialism is the everybody gets a trophy form of economics.
2: Yeah.
1: That's what it is.
2: Yeah.
1: It's a lot of losers demanding to be treated like the winners without competing to win.
2: Yep.
1: And innovating and finding ways to discipline themselves. And it's, as Harry Enten was saying, from Beyond the Grave,
2: it has
1: a lot of appeal. Let me give you an example. One of the girls that just won her congressional primary, in addition to being a member of Al-Qaeda, but I mean, for all intents and purposes, okay, is talking about how, well, she decided to run because capitalism was failing her. She had a gender studies degree, was living with her parents, and hadn't had a job in 8 years. Capitalism wasn't failing. She was at a trying.
2: You did the least marketable thing for yourself.
1: Yes.
2: You didn't try to do something like, hey, what's something that's, you look at things like Lincoln was looking, when you're going to college, you look at return on investment.
1: Yes.
2: It matters so much with the cost of college, because the cost of college is insane. Mm-hmm. But there are things you can do. There are ways around it. But you have to look at how much is this going to cost me and how much earning potential do I have afterwards. And if it does not make sense,
1: you're not supposed to do it.
2: Stupid for doing it.
1: Yeah.
2: Like, you're just stupid and you shouldn't be trusted with grown-up responsibility.
1: But that's where things like student loan forgiveness like fly in the face of a lot of liberal ideology, because they'll say, you got to bail out these loans. They're 21-year-old kids, they're 18-year-old kids, they don't know any better. But at the same time, they're telling you a 5-year-old can make a permanent surgical decision about their body to reassign their gender.
2: Yeah.
1: It's a bit of a contradiction.
2: Oh, yeah.
1: The voice of reason in the Democrat Party right now is John Fetterman, a guy who had a stroke.
2: Yeah.
1: Okay, that doesn't say a lot for them. Here is Fetterman talking to Jenny's on-again, off-again friend, Sean Hannity. I'm just starting rumors now.
2: I was
1: now.
2: What did I do to make him mad? I don't think so.
1: I'm going to Hannity's on Monday. I have to go see Hannity next week to tape his podcast, and I'm just trying to start stuff. So we have more to argue over than my fashion, because he hates my jackets.
2: Yeah, he does.
1: Here is Fetterman on Democratic Socialist in New York City, clip 32.
4: These kind of people that are trying to run out of office, I mean, they're just good traditional kinds of Democrats you would have expected in New York City now. And now this has just become, really, it's just been the dancing days of the dirtbag left, with some of these candidates are outrageous. You have candidates, they abolish ICE, abolish the police, abolish the border. And she even said F Kamala Harris and more of these outrageous kinds of things. And now, and then you have like Mamdani. He was grieving Hamas Hamas sniper was killed by Israel just the other day, and he was grieving that.
1: That's a real thing. Wow. Okay. Which is psychotic. Two things. Dancing Days of the Dirtbag laugh made me laugh. And the Democrats really did chant F Kamala Harris.
2: Wow.
1: 72 guys stood up and said, been there, done that. Oh. But stop it! Jenny Fallis in studio. It's a Friday, Fail a Friday episode of Fox Across America. But he's telling you the truth, that it is dirtbags on the left. You think about 10 years of Democrats calling Trump Hitler, the people running the party now want to blow Israel up.
2: Yeah.
1: Israel
2: isn't that wild?
1: All Jewish guys.
2: Yeah.
1: It's like Hitler's dream, if he only knew that he had to go through that, you know, socialism to get there and everything else that we're seeing. But the biggest problem, so let me give you this. Ashiq Sadiq, she is the co-chair of the Democratic Socialists of America. Okay, and she's asked on CNN, to their credit, on the concerns that their positions focus on no borders, no prisons, or police. Again, guys, if you're listening around the country, the reason I'm talking a lot about New York is I'm going to play you some clips that explain how socialism is grown so much in popularity that there are candidates running on it near you. And the reality is what it ultimately represents is the destruction of Western civilization. They don't want borders so anyone can come. Oh, something moved. Jenny's touching buttons. Do it again.
2: Sorry.
1: No, you didn't touch anything. But can you hear me, Eric? Oh, there you go. A little tech stuff. We're in a home studio. Jenny was making a shaker for a Manhattan. I'm kidding.
2: Imagine.
1: Jenny with the ice hitting the thing. But the reality is, okay, quick break. We're back after this.
0: He's the host you shouldn't get too close to.
5: A lot of things about me you don't know anything about, Daddy. Things you wouldn't understand. Things you couldn't understand. Things you shouldn't understand.
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0: What if the most dangerous killers weren't hiding in the shadows, but living right next door? 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
11: Bodies were appearing everywhere. 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
13: I'm Gianna Gelosi with your Fox True Crime Minute. New court filings in an Iowa murder case offer a glimpse of the prosecution's evidence in a fatal shooting that shook the real estate industry 15 years ago. 53-year-old Kristen Ramsey was arrested last month for first-degree murder in the April 2011 death of Ashley Auckland. Auckland was working an open house at a model townhouse when she was shot in the face and the chest at close range. Court documents say a woman who was in a neighboring townhome said she heard two loud noises a few seconds apart, then saw Ramsey by the model home's front door before she was seen by her car talking on her phone. The filings show that call was to an employee of the company that owned the development. At the time, Ramsey was a sales manager. After Ramsey drove off erratically, the witness went to the home and found Auckland unresponsive. Two search warrants were executed at Ramsey's home, including one carried out less than a month after the shooting. In both cases, the document says authorities found guns, illegal substances, and posters threatening violence. There's more on the story at FoxNews.com or subscribe to the Fox True Crime Podcast. I'm Gianna Gelosi with your Fox True Crime Minute.
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14: After a Soviet arms buildup in Cuba, President John Kennedy addressed the American people with the world on the brink.
15: This sudden, clandestine decision to station strategic weapons for the first time outside of Soviet soil is a deliberately provocative and unjustified change in the status quo, which cannot be

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0: There it is, Fox Across America with Jimmy Fallon trying to keep my wife away from the buttons. I can't stop it. You did nothing wrong. We had a loose mic cable. We went to break early just to make sure everything was up to snuff, Jenny.
1: Yep.
0: And Eric sent back the message.
2: Get her out.
0: I kid. Did that play through? But it's Friday. We got the Link Man coming through. We got a lot happening over here. And the one thing I will tell you, Jenny Fallon, is we were talking about socialism and everybody gets a trophy and blah, blah, blah. Jake Tapper, he does this thing from time to time where he pretends he's asking a tough question.
1: Mm-hmm.
0: They don't answer it. And then he moves on.
1: Yeah.
0: You know,
1: yeah,
0: like,
1: there's
0: so
1: no follow-up.
0: He's
1: like,
0: oh,
1: back
0: asked.
1: To what I said. Yeah, yeah,
0: you
1: yeah.
0: Know? So they're asked about, you know, the people, you know, in the socialism world that are promising, you know, this, that, and the other thing. What's your answer to that? And she goes off into three other, you know, watch mm-hmm. this. This is a, you know, buy a bus ticket. We're about to go on a journey here. Clip 13.
3: What about the concern that some people have that it's not about universal daycare, which is one of Mamdani's big positions, policies in New York. It's their fear of individuals saying no borders, no prisons, no police.
4: So for us, it is absolutely about universal child care. It's about expanding public transit to be fast and free. It's about controlling the cost of housing. And we want to deliver on these things. There are so many visions for how an ideal society would work. And I think for people on the left who've been not used to having power, we think about the world we want to see in a very long term. There are all sorts of visions for that, but we're very concerned about how we deliver in our cities, in government, if we win federal power. We want to solve the problems that people have right now.
0: So, I don't know what any of that means. I don't know if he does. It reminds me of this Kamala clip I was playing all week. They speak in vagaries that sound like they're saying something.
1: Yeah, word salad.
0: The problems of then are dealt with now in a collective individual. Like, you're contradicting yourself. I don't even know what's going on. But the point is, they have this utopian vision for how society will work. Everyone who's ever implemented this utopia vision has created a country where people flee on homemade rafts.
1: Mm-hmm.
0: You know, Cuba and everything else like that. And I think that's the biggest challenge right now politically, is like two people raising a kid who is going to go off to college and hopefully get something productive to show for it. You know, mm-hmm. obviously he's majoring in beer, which is not true. Jenny Fail is with us on a Friday. But the point is, there is a generation of people Lincoln's age specifically that are being taught that things should be given to you.
1: Yeah.
0: I just think it's dangerous. Forget that it's not even fulfilling, you know. And a lot of people, like if you look at the polling on who likes America, who doesn't,
1: mm-hmm.
0: one of the most funniest thing on the internet today is Politico has an article saying Democrats are struggling with the success of the World Cup because they were rooting so hard for it to fail and say, like, nobody wanted to come here because of Trump.
1: Yeah.
0: Because that's the piece they were writing a year ago.
1: Like, right.
0: The good news, we got the World Cup. The bad news is going to be embarrassing.
1: Yeah.
0: Nobody wants to come.
1: Imagine being that person.
0: Oh God, I can imagine.
1: Well,
0: I'm around a lot of those people.
1: Well, yeah.
0: And they hate Trump on such an unhealthy level.
1: Yeah.
0: That it supersedes their joys.
1: Yeah.
0: Like their happiness.
1: Yeah.
0: Like the World Cup is here and we are literally being celebrated the world over for the ridiculousness and the excess that makes America what it is.
1: Yeah.
0: And we have that ridiculous and excess and the unlimited refills and the honey butter at the Texas Roadhouse.
1: Mm-hmm. Because, even the air conditioning.
0: But
1: some
0: of
1: people like, oh my gosh, because it's just not, some of their countries don't require it really, but it's just like, look at this. Like,
0: yes.
1: You just walk into a building.
0: But you understand, we have all of these things we're being celebrated for because of capitalism.
1: Yeah.
0: That is the point.
1: Yeah.
0: People invented things. There is a free market. There

0: or incentives to succeed and create and out-hustle. And the minute you take that away, the quality of everything goes to garbage.
1: Mm-hmm.
0: You know, Mamdani freezing these rent-controlled units, that everybody's yelling, they're like, oh, Mamdani, that's a big win for him. But you understand, when you freeze the rent, the landlords no longer afford repairs.
1: Yeah.
0: They no longer upkeep the building.
1: Yep.
0: Okay, and in this case, 30% of the people in rent-frozen apartments are making more than $100,000 a year. 40% of them are not American. So he's not necessarily even helping Americans,
1: right,
0: or taxpayers.
1: Yep.
0: These are the type of band-aids that make it look like you just addressed a societal issue.
1: Mm-hmm.
0: It's like they always say that with homelessness. The problem with homelessness is not a lack of structures. It's an abundance of needles.
1: Yes.
0: It's an abundance,
1: yes,
0: of pills and fentanyl and opioids. So it's like you have to hit the actual problem. And when it comes to socialism, that's the actual, you know, they always say the old adage is you eventually run out of other people's money.
1: Yeah.
0: And they don't have people that actually want to go out and make the new money. They just want to hand it to them.
1: Right.
0: Scary.
1: And so what's going to happen? I mean, look at what happens in the states, you know, California, and, you know, everybody's going to Texas, they're going to Tennessee, they're going to Florida. Like, people aren't afraid to move out of a place,
0: yeah,
1: that's not serving them. Like,
0: I've been telling you that business in our marriage for 10 years. Like, I'll go.
1: But the businesses, the wealthy people, they're like, yeah, why am I staying here when my money is just going to people who are not even contributing? That will happen to our country if,
0: yes,
1: we let this happen as a whole. People are not going to just,
0: yep,
1: stay, and then look what happens.
0: Yep. We're all going to be living in the Trump Plaza Gaza when the rebuild is over, when we're done bombing Iran and they open up iKid. Stop it. We're not going anywhere, and neither is Jenny, unfortunately. She is back. It's a Fela Friday. Jenny Fela in studio warming us up for the Link Man after this on Fox Across America.
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4: News. I'm Chris DeMeo. The U.S. military resuming strikes on Iran in retaliation for a drone attack launched by the regime on a commercial cargo ship.
5: The airstrikes involving U.S. warplanes lasted about 1 hour. U.S. Central Command issued the following statement. U.S. forces conducted strikes against Iran as a powerful response to yesterday's attack on a commercial ship that was transiting the Strait of Hormuz.
4: Fox's Jennifer Griffin. The Supreme Court has cleared the way for the Trump administration to terminate the temporary protected status for hundreds of thousands of Haitian and Syrian immigrants. Congressman Chip Roy.
6: They are doing the right thing, and all this wailing and gnashing of teeth is a bit much.
4: Roy appearing on Fox's The Ingram Angle. Left-wing Gavin McKenna is the first overall pick of the NHL draft. McKenna selected by the Toronto Maple Leafs. 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
11: Would that be west of Kennesaw, you're trying to tell me?
10: This way I'm pointing. So.
2: Okay, this way that I'm pointing.
12: I guess east and west is very difficult for people these days. It's to the left of Kennesaw.
2: Have you ever...
12: Mean, you mean to the west?
2: Yeah. Have you ever looked at a map before? Oh, man. It's to the left of Kennesaw.
12: Can't tell you how many times I've said that to my wife. Just go south on 400, exit, and head east. And she's like, what is what do you mean?
10: Exactly. Tell her to turn right next time.
2: That's right.
10: And right, she'll know exactly.
12: No, that would not be to the right when you're heading south.
2: Yeah. Fine, just let it go. I won't embarrass him anymore, man. It's not time to pile on the child. You know? Sorry, man. You'll get it. You'll get it. You'll get it. It's fine. Go home, talk to your daddy.
12: I turned right like you said. No, you didn't.
2: But, go home and tell your daddy you don't know how to read maps. And then tell me how to change a tire. And he's going to feel like the biggest disappointment ever.
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0: reality with a bit of insanity. It's Fox Across America with Jimmy Failla.
1: Boom, there it is. Fired up. It is a Friday episode of Fox Across America. Jenny Failla, Lincoln Failla. We're trying to make the way over to Lincoln's high school graduation today. We don't know where the time went, but the Clark Rams, class 2026, in a pretty cool way, Jenny Failla, graduating high school the same year America turns 250.
2: Yeah, that's cool.
1: Yeah, those are things like you'll always remember.
2: Mm-hmm.
1: Like, I graduated in 95.
2: Yeah.
1: So it was like, I remember the Braves won the World Series.
2: Mm-hmm.
1: You know what I mean? Like,
2: yeah.
1: Grunge was sort of kind of still a thing.
2: Yeah.
1: Kurt Cobain had kind of screwed that up a little bit. I mean, God rest his soul. I don't wish him any will. You know, so all of that. Shout out to everybody listening on KTTH in Seattle. But the point is, when you graduated high school, or you got your GED anyway.
2: Stop.
1: I'm kidding.
2: 99.
1: So 99. You were getting ready for the Y2K glitch.
2: Big time.
1: Do you remember Y2K? The planes are going to fall out of the sky.
2: Oh, my gosh. Yeah. So I was working at a country club in college. And the owner of said country club, we had like a big, New Year's Eve party for all the members. And so, you know, we're working, we're the servers, waiters, whatever. And the owner gets super drunk and thinks at the countdown to midnight, he's going to be really funny. And he goes over to the breaker box and flips the breaker. So all the power goes down. Everyone freaks out. He's back there laughing hysterically. Everyone else thinks the world is ending. And I'm just waiting for fights, cannibalism, what's happening. He thought it was hilarious. People were so mad at him.
1: You don't say.
2: Yeah.
1: That is so funny.
2: But I'll never forget that.
1: Talking to Jenny Failla. It's a good prank. I once, on New Year's Eve, started a countdown at 10:50 at night at the Borgata at the old Homestead Steakhouse because everybody there was so smashed.
2: Yeah.
1: And at 10:50, I stood up and I was like, 10, 9, and the whole restaurant counted down and went bananas.
2: Oh, that's so funny.
1: Because people are so hammered at a casino steakhouse on New Year's Eve.
2: Oh, yeah.
1: They've been drinking and gambling for 24 hours.
2: Yeah. Did you see that thing that they have for parents? There's a fake countdown online that you can do at 7:30 p.m. so that you know, that the next day is not rocked because they stayed up too late, but they feel like they got to do the thing, and it's realistic. I'm like,

0: That's genius.
1: That is a genius. Their parents are either alcoholics, horny, or both. Yeah. The bad news is you got put to bed at 7:30. The good news is you're going to be a big brother.
0: Yeah.
1: So silly. Lincoln, only child. He's our senior in high school right now, getting ready to graduate today. Every cliche you hear about parenting is true.
0: Yeah.
1: You know what I mean? All about how the time goes fast.
0: So fast.
1: You know, if you're going to sell the baby, do it before you get attached.
0: You know that old thing.
1: Yeah, you post those Craigslist ads before the doctor even hands it to you. Or it really does. You get attached. It grows on you. It sticks around. But the Link Man has had such a good ride in the sense that we were, this is so funny, when Lincoln was, I guess you'd say conceived, we were living on 101st and Broadway.
0: Mm-hmm.
1: Jenny got pregnant. This is New York City real estate. This over parallels so well with everything Mom Donnie's doing with rent freezes and everything in between. We are firsthand living proof that Manhattan apartments require a lot of upkeep.
0: Do they ever?
1: They require a lot of maintenance attention.
0: Plumbing.
1: Okay. Jenny and I moved into an apartment on 101st and Broadway. And by moved in, I mean, we paid a moving company to drive our stuff from New Jersey to New York and then double the price of what they initially told us we would owe them.
0: Yeah, and hold our stuff on
1: for no other reason than they said, we have your stuff.
0: Yep.
1: What are you going to do?
0: Yep. Hostage
1: literally
0: situation.
1: Held our stuff hostage. Welcome to the city.
0: Yep.
1: We made a deal. We paid him some extra cash. We got our stuff off of the actual truck.
2: They broke all of my things.
1: Broke pretty much everything. We moved into an apartment that was filthy. Jenny cried a stand-up gig the first night all our boxes were there. I just remember you crying and me leaving to go do stand-up in like a firehouse.
0: Yep.
1: In a roach motel we had moved into.
0: Yep.
1: But wait, there's more.
0: Little did I know the roaches were going to be the least of my issues in that apartment.
1: Some pets. So Jenny and I were living in an apartment on 101st and Broadway, and it had some rent-frozen units in the building. It was called a pre-war, so it was an older building in Manhattan. But what happens is when half of the people are living in your building for essentially free, the landlord, who is not churning a profit, mm-hmm. is not keeping up the building.
0: Yep.
1: So we moved into what we thought was a decent-sized apartment at a reasonable price. Lo and behold, we're unboxing our stuff, and we just hear a rumble coming from the bathroom, like a...
0: Yeah.
1: Like the furnace in Christmas Story.
0: Yeah.
1: It's a clunker! And he runs down the stairs, and he's fighting it with his tools. So anyway, Jenny and I hear this rumble coming from the bathroom. We're the only ones home. And lo and behold, we hear an explosion of water. And we had a toilet in our apartment on 101st and Broadway on the day we moved in that was doing what, Jenny?
0: It was a geyser. It was Old Faithful.
1: It was exploding with water to the ceiling.
0: Yep.
1: Like if you were sitting on it, you would have died death by butt cannon. Okay? If someone had been sitting on it at the time, you would have been enemied to death by the rent-controlled plumbing. Now, mind you, we were paying market rent.
0: Yes,
1: we
0: it was expensive. Yeah.
1: We were paying money. And anyway, the toilet was exploding to the ceiling.
0: Yeah. The only options were to try to jump up, and like the quickest way out of the bathroom was not the quickest way. You had to jump into the tub and rip the shower curtain closed and hope you were good. It was unbelievable.
1: Rent control. But stick with me, because we're paying market rate, but half the building isn't.
0: Yeah. So, and I'm pregnant.
1: And Jenny is pregnant. So we obviously call the landlord, and they're giving us like a 3-month scenario,
0: yeah.
1: 6-month
0: yeah.
1: scenario.
0: And their solution to me, they're like, well, if the bathroom doesn't work, that's okay. There's a 24-hour diner downstairs. I'm like, so I have to wake up as a pregnant woman peeing like every hour on the hour, if I'm lucky,
1: uh-huh.
0: and go get dressed
1: uh-huh.
0: out of my pajamas, go down to a diner and use that bathroom.
1: That's disgusting.
0: Like it was gross on a good day, that's going to be just like my home bathroom now.
1: But never mind, that diner was like a methadone clinic for
0: yeah.
1: all intents and purposes.
0: Yeah.
1: Well,
0: especially in the middle of the night.
1: Yeah.
0: You know who's at a diner in the middle of the night?
1: Yeah, you don't want to know.
0: You don't want to share a bathroom with them.
1: But the point is, we had to get out of that apartment because they had no timely maintenance to update it.
0: Nope.
1: And, you know, we reminded them in pretty eloquent terms that that's not how leases work, and we can't mm-hmm. have an apartment and pay rent and not have a bathroom.
0: Right.
1: So we wound up signing a lease for a new apartment. But lo and behold, we signed that lease, gave them a deposit, packed up our moving van, and when we showed up to pick up the keys to the new apartment, the realtor told us, oh, this is awkward, but we accidentally rented that apartment to somebody else.
0: Mm-hmm. Accidentally.
1: And accidentally. I was like, what do you mean? I gave you a deposit. You deposited it. I signed the lease. She goes, yeah, we never countersigned the lease. So we kept showing it. We got more money from somebody else. If you want to match it. Okay,
0: yeah.
1: And, you know, I may or may not have used some choice language in that moment, but in my defense, I had a fully packed moving van, a pregnant wife, and now no apartment.
0: Yep.
1: So we had to go move sort of back into the Butt Cannon Motel. But ultimately, our stuff wound up, I believe, in some public storage. But
0: yep.
1: As we continued to look for apartments, I eventually met a landlord. Not a landlord, a super.
0: Super, yep.
1: I picked up a dude outside of our apartment building in my taxi.
0: David, his name?
1: Yeah, great guy. I was like, how's it going, man? He goes, let me just tell you, moving is a bitch. And I go, buddy, you have no idea.
0: Yeah.
1: So he had told me he was a super in a building. He's getting ready to move out of a one bedroom because they're having a kid. If you know anybody who wants an apartment, I was like, do I?
0: Uh-huh.
1: I'm like, dude, I live in this taxi.
0: Yeah.
1: I need an apartment. And through some chicanery and forged documents to get us approved and everything like that, Jenny and I got a new apartment that was $1,000 more than, you know, we probably could afford at the time. But
0: oh,
1: we
0: yeah.
1: had a baby on the way. It's
0: yeah.
1: Manhattan. That's how it works.
0: Hand was forced.
1: Driving a cab. So we committed to that apartment, moved in, thank you. Thankfully, by the grace of God, didn't break too much more stuff. And on the day we moved in, what happened, Jenny? It was our wedding anniversary.
0: Yep, I lost my job. So I was nannying, and my employer lost her job. Mm-hmm. And so yeah. then by, you know.
1: Default, you lost your
0: yeah.
1: job. And they were wonderful people.
0: Oh my gosh, they paid severance. They took
1: things.
0: Care of
1: they
0: us.
1: They went above and beyond.
0: Still. Oh yeah.
1: But the point is, we now immediately upon moving into that apartment had to list it to move out.
0: Yep.
1: Yep. We knew we couldn't pay for it. So when Lincoln was born, he was living in a Manhattan apartment that we were packing boxes to move out of.
0: Oh yeah, yeah, yeah.
1: 4 months after we moved in,
0: mm-hmm.
1: you know, we were packing to move out, at which point we moved all of our stuff into public storage and then moved into my childhood bedroom in my mom's house.
0: Yeah.
1: And spent probably the first 6 months of his life living in my mom, in my childhood bedroom.
0: Four months
1: of his life living in my mom's child, my childhood bedroom.
0: Yep.
1: Before renting a house on Long Island.
0: Yeah. And let me tell you guys, the best place to be with a newborn is in a stuffed bedroom with your husband's old pictures of his old girlfriends. You're like postpartum, yeah. fat, and you're like, oh, there's like pretty girls on the wall. I'm
1: yeah.
0: like, oh, your oh, cat, man. Your cat hated me. So it just like threw up on all my stuff. Remember Frisky
1: yes.
0: would?
1: Yeah, she hated Jenny because we brought your golden retriever
0: yeah.
1: Bradley to the house.
0: And, yeah, her
1: you
0: nemesis.
1: Know, you're a cat who's lived in a house for 20 plus years and now a dog shows up.
0: Yeah.
1: That's a hate crime.
0: So she would like sit on all my clothes, firm them up, throw up in my shoes, and only mine.
1: Yeah.
0: Like she knew.
1: She knew Jenny specifically. And we, you know,
0: Miss Kitty, I said Frisky.
1: Yeah,
0: Miss
1: we
0: Kitty.
1: Lived a bunch of months in my mom's. Mind you, I was driving a cab in New York City for all of this, so I was now commuting into the city to commute on behalf of other people for 12 hours
0: yeah.
1: a day and then do stand-up comedy at night and then come home. And that's kind of what he was born into. And from there, we moved into a rental house that we lived in for 9 years.
0: Yep.
1: And when I finally got hired by Fox to write for Kennedy, we were eventually able to save up enough for a down payment on a house and move into the house we're broadcasting from today if our mics are still on.
0: Yeah.
1: I'm kidding. They're fine.
0: They were out 30 minutes ago.
1: They just shut it. It was just a quality thing. They're like, we'll put on Muzak. We don't care. But the point is, the link man, through all of that, had no idea how poor, tumultuous, or insane any of
0: nope.
1: it was because we were just having so much fun.
0: Yep.
1: And your kids only know what you tell them, number one. And your attitude really does define your happiness and your experience.
0: 100%.
1: Because for everything we just listed to you, a cannon toilet exploding, you could have fatally died. A butt cannon. You would have died.
0: Stop saying butt cannon.
1: I'm just saying. But the love, the intensity of that water, can you even speak to it?
0: No.
1: It was an actual geyser. It exploded
0: it was, guys,
1: the ceiling.
0: It would hit the ceiling.
1: Of our bathroom.
0: The ceiling.
1: Randomly. You'd be
0: yep.
1: in your house and you'd just hear,
0: yeah.
1: And you'd hear water dripping.
0: Yep.
1: Because the toilet, it shot to the ceiling. Imagine if, heaven forbid, you had been sitting on that
0: yeah.
1: and that happened to you.
0: Yeah.
1: They'd
0: yep.
1: find your butt in New Jersey. That's not good. But the point is, and this is like the livable lesson that we've learned, is like there is no way that I could sit here right now and tell you we are any happier as a family, as radio hosts and TV hosts, than we were as broke cab drivers moving a lot. We just are a little more peaceful on the toilet.
0: Yeah.
1: It really is the biggest change. The biggest tangible change. So if you're listening to us on the other side of the country, or anywhere in the country, and you got like a young family or whatever your family is, and you guys are trying to get your feet on the ground and everything like that, the point is, the happiness is there if you want it to be.
0: Mm-hmm.
1: You know, and I understand there's going to be struggles and challenges and everything else because we've had all of them. You know, but the reality is the fun things that you do in life that are there at your disposal are they, you know, success doesn't bring them along for the ride.
0: No.
1: If you're a miserable person, you know how many rich people I know personally in TV that are miserable human beings?
0: Yeah.
1: And I know so many like old Jamaican cabbies who are like the happiest people you could ever meet.
0: Yeah. Because a lot of people get stuck in the whole, well, if this happens, when this thing finally happens, then I'll be happy. And it's just not true.
1: Yeah.
0: It's just along the way. And I have to give you a lot of credit. I know, you know, we give each other a hard time, but you have always been that focus where, you know, sometimes I'll, you know, get frustrated by something or stressed about something, and you have just such an easygoing, everything's going to be great and everything's going to work itself out, and just the laughs and the positivity. And not to get like sappy, but like you really are so good at that. Like, and it really has helped our whole family.
1: But one thing nobody tells you about methamphetamine.
0: I knew I could see by your eyes that it was going somewhere.
1: No,
0: you were gonna like, you can't take a compliment, but take the damn compliment.
1: Jenny, it's not going anywhere because you get half if it does. I can never deal with it. After all this struggle and strife and the indignities a man might suffer along the way.
0: I can't use a bidet to this day.
1: Like, I'll be damned if you're corn-fed, idiot, gonna take all my money. Don't go anywhere. We'll work this out after this.
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0: it is, Fox Across America with Jimmy Failla. A story you may have heard on the show before is back in May, I was out in Reno at the Bartley Ranch Hawkins Amphitheater doing a set, telling dirty jokes in the park. You kind of feel like a sex offender, Jenny, when you do that.
1: In the park.
0: But my mom was on the West Coast for the first time. We had Marianne Failla in the audience. She ultimately made her way to the stage, participated in the Q&A. But long before she got on stage, one of our regular listeners, Jennifer, had brought a 12-year-old heckler to my show.
1: Oh, I remember you told me this.
0: Yeah. The little man, I believe, might even be on the line with Jennifer right now. Jennifer, are you there?
2: I am. Hi, Jimmy. Hi, what Jenny.
1: Hi.
0: That's a big deal. We don't usually have two Jennifers at once on this show. We kind of have a max, you know.
1: They can't handle two of us. That's
0: yes.
1: All.
0: But you wouldn't be the first.
2: You know, we are, it's hard to take two Jens. It is.
1: That's true.
0: Well, the thing is, you wouldn't be the first Jennifer to ruin one of my comedy shows. And that's why I don't mind you. I'm kidding. Are you trucking today? Where do we find you during this glorious phone call?
2: Oh, I have a load full of garbage, which is what I haul, and I'm headed into the landfill. But Joe is on the line, Jimmy. He's here.
0: Oh, what's up, little man? How you doing?
3: Hi.
0: How about it? Be honest. Who's driving right now, you or your mom?
3: My mom, because I'm on the couch playing Minecraft.
1: Oh, yeah.
0: That is like the most Lincoln thing I've ever heard.
1: Yeah.
0: Wow. I love that for you guys. And you said you guys have a message for Lincoln. He's going to be on in the next hour. But what is the message I should pass along?
2: We wanted to tell you congratulations on the new contract. That's amazing. I get to hear you for at least 3 more years.
0: Thanks for that.
2: And
0: that's a big
2: congratulations idea. To both of you on Lincoln's success of graduating high school. Yeah, that's amazing. So.
0: In our family, that truly is amazing. And I know a lot of Failas are shaking their heads, listening on their prison radios right now. I'm kidding, but yeah, we're pumped up. It's a really exciting moment in time. But Jenny's also simultaneously really beat up because he's going to leave. You know that whole thing.
2: I don't have to experience that for 6 more years. So
0: yeah,
2: have any advice for me, Jenny?
1: Just hold tight. Take every moment in.
0: That's all.
1: Goes fast.
3: Jimmy. I'm going into seventh, so I mean, it's gotta wait a while for that.
0: Wow.
1: Yeah, but seventh, you know what? It's gonna be so exciting. Seventh grade. So does seventh grade start a new, like, middle school for you? Do you go to a different building?
3: No, I was in middle school, sixth grade. It starts from sixth grade now.
0: Okay.
1: Okay.
0: Beautiful.
1: Okay. Gotcha.
0: So seventh grade is keg parties.
1: Don't listen to anything he says.
0: Stop it. Listen, we love you both. It was good to have you guys on the radio today. We're going to lose you in like 40 seconds because it's the end of the hour.
2: Yep.
0: But keep on trucking and supporting the show, Jen. I'm going to be back on the West Coast soon. We'll hang out again.
2: Yeah, we'll be there, Jimmy. Bring Jenny with you this time because we want to meet her too.
1: Done.
0: Dude,
1: done.
0: What are you, my manager? Get off the phone. Go drive the truck. I'm kidding. Have a great weekend, you guys. We'll do it again soon.
1: Good luck with your Minecraft.
0: There it is. The great Jenny Failla. She survived the butt cannon. She survived an hour of radio. And our headliner, Lincoln Failla, in the On Deck Circle. It's a Failla Friday going into hour number 3. The Link Man graduating high school later today. We'll get some life tips for him when we come back.
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7: What started out 10 years ago to honor one of the victims of the Sandy Hook Elementary School shootings is now a national event for the first weekend in June. It's the Bring Love Home Pet Adoption Awareness Campaign from the Catherine Violet Hubbard Animal Sanctuary in Connecticut, and it's spread to over 110 shelters and animal rescues. The ASPCA's Krista Chadwick says they're pitching in to let people know these are tough times for shelters.
8: They're short-staffed. They have a dearth of medical team members, along with increasing proportions of medically and behaviorally compromised animals, just put a lot of pressure on our shelters.
7: Nearly 6 million cats and dogs went to shelters in 2025. This year is on track to see just as many, so they're spreading the word.
8: There's no such thing as too many adoptions, and so shelters are always looking for opportunities to get more animals into loving homes, onto couches, and to laps.
7: Take a pause. Jill Nato, Fox News.
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10: A shaky ceasefire. I'm Chris DeMeo, Fox News. Iran striking a Singapore-flagged ship in the Strait of Hormuz on Thursday. The U.S. launching strikes on Iranian targets today. President Trump describing the Iranian strike as a foolish violation and says he's weighing a potential response.
11: It was fine, but it took a little beating. They shouldn't be doing that, so you'll find out.
10: The U.S. and Iran are in a 60-day window aimed at finalizing a peace deal. Former National Security Advisor John Bolton pleading guilty to mishandling classified information. Fox's Kevin Cork in D.C. has more.
12: Prosecutors recommending he spend up to 5 years in prison and a fine of more than $2 million. The DOJ says between 2018 and 2019, he emailed more than 1,000 pages of information about his day-to-day activities as National Security Advisor, including top secret information, to a pair of family members, neither person authorized to receive it. The information apparently also included notes compiled for a book critical of President Trump, but prosecutors say he didn't include any of that top secret information in the book. Bolton pleaded guilty rather than going to trial, where had he lost, he could have faced decades behind bars. The case becoming even more serious when officials learned that Bolton's emails were stolen by foreign hackers.
10: Now, Bolton's attorney praised him for taking responsibility for the mistake. Sentencing is set for October. Well, the number of dead climbing in those devastating earthquakes in Venezuela, at least 920 are reported dead and more than 51,000 are missing. The 7.2 and 7.5 quakes struck late on Wednesday. The citizens have been digging through the rubble of their homes, and some say they've seen few rescue teams. Secretary of State Marco Rubio says that the U.S. response will be big, fast, and effective. And stocks falling on Friday, the Dow finishing down 45 points. 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
10: An anonymous sender claiming to have video footage of Nancy Guthrie and her alleged kidnappers the day she vanished.
16: This still remains one big mystery. TMZ's Harvey Levin says they received a dozen emails from this person who sent this ransom note, and he says it's the same person each time, and they're claiming to know the kidnappers.
17: They're saying they have video. And for one Bitcoin, they will lead authorities to the safe place where they can find this phone. They will give them the password, and that they will get both the videos and the name and address of the two kidnappers.
16: Levin says the FBI has been working with TMZ's IT team to try and track down whoever is sending these messages, and he says they're getting close. Also, after Levin got this email today, he did a social media post raising the point that this could just be a fraudster.
10: That's Fox's Christina Coleman. Law enforcement has not yet confirmed the authenticity of the claims. Well, supporters call it a recognition of America's religious heritage. Critics say it crosses a constitutional line. Now, on Friday, Texas made Bible stories required reading in public schools. Fox's Carmen Roberts has more.
6: Texas approves a mandatory public school reading list that includes Bible stories, expanding conservative efforts to bring Christianity into classrooms. The Republican-controlled State Board of Education approved the list on a 9-5 vote following weeks of contentious debate. The required reading begins in 2030 for the state's more than 5 million public school students. Supporters say Judeo-Christian teachings helped shape America's founding and should be reflected in the public school curriculum. Critics argue the mandate undermines local control and blurs the Constitution's separation of church and state. Carmen Roberts, Fox News.
10: And I'm Chris DeMeo. This is Fox News.
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1: Oh, you're damn right it is. And it's a huge Failla Friday for my next guest, who is joining me for the full hour. You know him and love him as George from Queens. He made his debut on this show as a potty-mouthed 10-year-old with a mullet and a set of boobs. Looked like the toughest woman in prison, but now he's actually in shape. I can't talk smack, because not only is he in better shape than me, but today is his high school graduation. And in the next hour of Fox Across America, we'll do some playground politics one more time with Lincoln Failla, joining me at the tippy top of the hour. Yo, yo.
2: Yo.
1: Big day for the Link Man.
2: Huge day.
1: This is the one thing I guess I should ask, mm-hmm. is you've got your whole family here from Ohio.
2: Yes.
1: You got a lot of family here from New York. Mm-hmm. Are you definitely graduating?
2: I don't know.
1: What went on? Last night was your senior prom. Did anything happen that might compromise your good standing?
2: Honestly, let's just say I hope all the advisors and higher-ups in my school stay off social media today.
1: Listen, by the time you guys got home last night, if your advisors were still awake, they're in as much trouble as you are.
2: I mean, yeah.
1: That was like a 4 a.m. night
2: for you. It was a late night.
1: But you did it. How was the prom, first of all?
2: It was pretty good. Solid food.
1: Did they do any of the Napoleon Dynamite stuff? Did you build your data cake?
2: No, it wasn't. It was not like Napoleon Dynamite at all.
1: And there was no vote for Pedro?
2: No, I was kind of underwhelmed. I did want to bash a pinata.
1: None of that?
2: Yeah, no.
1: Well, listen, if you want to bash a pinata, you're in luck. They just let 20 million illegals into the country.
2: Oh, perfect.
1: I kid, but it's a Failla Friday. If you're listening to the show for the first time, what you should know is we launched Fox Across America March 9th, 2020, 5 days before the COVID lockdowns began, and it became a tradition on this show that every Friday, Jenny and Lincoln would come on and co-host the show. And that's how people got to know the Link Man over the years, and that's ultimately why the state of New York stepped in and tried to take custody.
2: True story.
1: Like, yeah, this kid's not being raised right. But along the way, we met the Daniel family who named their dog Lincoln after
2: him. Yeah.
1: Do you remember that?
2: Yeah.
1: We met him down in Huntsville.
2: And he's a cool dog, too. He doesn't suck. He's cool.
1: Yeah. Wouldn't that be the worst if you met the dog that had your namesake and it was one of those lousy,
2: yeah,
1: just kickable, dust mop, annoying dogs?
2: Yeah, no, he was great.
1: Nah, Lincoln, whatever he is, I guess a mutt, but he was phenomenal. And we hung out with him in Huntsville, Alabama. We were doing stand-up down there, and it was just a wild time. But today's not about my stand-up career. It is about Lincoln's high school career, which comes to a close before he heads off to college. So much to get to. 888-788-9910 if you want anything to do with this conversation. And I will begin by commending him, because on the morning after my senior prom, there is no chance they could have trusted me to go on live radio.
2: No way.
1: We grew up in an era where, like, you drank with your teachers.
2: Mm-hmm.
1: Wouldn't you argue that in your time, you know, because you've heard about my time,
2: mm-hmm.
1: you guys have become a little bit more, I guess, productive, a little bit more.
2: I mean, yeah.
1: A little more responsible, maybe.
2: Yeah, we're not as big of dirtbags, but.
1: What I think about your generation, because you grew up on the phone, is you're all in physically better shape because your whole lives are photographed.
2: Yeah.
1: But you all spend so much time staring at screens that 90% of your friends don't make eye contact with you.
2: Yeah, no, that is true.
1: All of the things your friends do, okay, or kids do your age, are how we used to spot the weirdos.
2: Uh-huh.
1: But now they're all the weirdos.
2: Yeah, everyone does it, yeah.
1: You and our buddy Will are one of the few people that look people in the eyes when they shake their hands. That is crazy. Although you're not making as much eye contact after the prom last night. You're doing fine. But what do you think, man? Like, what are you fired up today? Are you excited? What do I need to know about high school?
2: I'm kind of fired up. I'm ready for everything to just be done and just to mellow out and enjoy the summer. Because there's just been so much stuff every day.
1: In the stretch run.
2: The stretch run, yeah.
1: But, like, who do you think is more emotional today, you or mommy?
2: Oh, her.
1: Mommy?
2: 100%. She's not going to stop crying. She's going to stay up till 5 watching every Toy Story movie, looking back at every picture of me ever taken.
1: Aww.
2: But, yeah, I mean, I would miss me, too. So.
1: Your mom has, from the second she got pregnant with you, her entire existence has revolved around your well-being.
2: Mm-hmm.
1: You know, I was out shooting dice, hanging out.
2: Yeah.
1: And I came by. Well, I believe we met when you were 9. I'm kidding. But she's obviously very invested in this. And, you know, the fact I'm going to go away to college, which is exciting, is that, as you can tell, that's a lot for her. But it's a lot for me because now I have her.
2: I know. Now you just have to put up with her.
1: I can't play her in wiffle ball or video games.
2: No. And you also don't have the two against one.
1: Yeah, I that is a fair fight, because normally right now our family dynamic is, if the minute Jenny opens her mouth, it's just, you know, it looks like the five. You know, Jessica Tarloff and everybody else is like, shut up! What are you doing? Mommy's been outnumbered for a while here. Now it's going to be a fair fight until the Asian woman gets here.
2: Hey.
1: I'm kidding. Let's go, FedEx. I'm talking to you. We ordered her through the mail for a reason. Now we're talking to Lincoln Fela on a Fela Friday. It used to be Football Friday during the football season. You have been coming on this show legitimately. Your first time you called in, you were George from Queens and snuck by our old producer.
2: Yeah.
1: What is it at your, the young Lincoln's brain that told him he needed to sneak onto a radio show? What was going through your process at that time? Was it all the sugar?
2: Probably all the sugar, and I feel like I just had things I needed to say that just needed to be put out in the world. Whatever was on my mind.
1: You had a couple of things to get off your young chest.
2: I'm like Kanye West. I need a platform that, like, people can listen to what I have to say.
1: Kanye West is my favorite story in the world right now because they're trying to ban him from performing in Florida.
2: Why?
1: Because he said a bunch of anti-Semitic
2: stuff.
1: Oh,
2: yeah, yeah, yeah.
1: So if you say anti-Semitic stuff, you can't rap in Florida, but you can be the mayor of New York.
2: Yeah.
1: Could be the president of Harvard. Just don't let us catch you rapping. It's all dumb. Down is up, up is down. And I think every second of the show from the time you came on, and that's what made it so funny, is we launched during COVID. Mm-hmm. So your life was in lockdown. You were playing, you know, 23 hours a day of video games.
2: Mm-hmm.
1: But the nice thing is it was really easy to get you off Xbox.
2: Oh, so easy.
1: Guys, if you had Lincoln on an Xbox when those kids were in lockdown, and I'm sure there's a lot of parents listening that might relate to this, a kid could play. Would you say you were playing 15 hours a day of Xbox?
2: I mean, yeah, probably.
1: In lockdown? He didn't know there was a lockdown until 3 months in. He had no idea, but that's how much Xbox he was playing. But if you took him off the Xbox, it was The Exorcist.
2: Yeah.
1: You know what I mean? So we used to have this running joke of, like, how we'd impersonate him. We'd be like, Lincoln, honey, we made you a pizza. We have $1 million for you, and we just cured world hunger, and we're just going to need you to get off the Xbox for a minute, sweetie. And he'd be like, I hope you die! They would get violent and throw stuff. And then, cause they became like video game addicts from not getting outside.
2: Yeah.
1: But what's funny is we finally, like on a Sunday, went out to the baseball field and started pitching baseball and having a catch. And you hit that spurt in your development where you suddenly became an athlete.
2: Yeah.
1: Would you describe yourself as the opposite of an athlete for a long time?
2: Oh yeah, definitely.
1: But isn't that, Lincoln, why, like, you know, I'm not trying to take a political position here, but that's why I want people to grow up fully before they do anything to their bodies, just because you don't have gotten to know the thing, and if you just lock it in one phase, you might be screwing yourself.
2: I mean, yeah, that is true.
1: If you took a pill at age 9 to say you'd never like sports, you know what I'm saying?
2: Yeah.
1: Like you'd never work out. You're a lifeguard now.
2: Yeah.
1: Okay, when you were 9, if someone saw you at the beach, they would have pushed you back into the water, assuming it was your home.
2: I mean, human growth hormone and testosterone pills help.
1: He's not on drugs. He's actually taking good creatine from our man John Frichioni.
2: Way of the Lord.
1: The way the Lord protein and the creatine is legitimate stuff. And my man John Frichioni, who is Tom Holman's personal trainer, has promised me he's going to come on the TV show soon.
2: Oh, I love it.
1: And yuck it up.
2: I got to meet this guy.
1: Yeah, maybe flex a little bit. Very Rex Kwando.
2: Love it.
1: And he's you know, Lincoln is in like a legitimate workout regimen. It's not like me where I'm just lifting weights because wardrobe threatens me. they weigh me in every Tuesday, you know, stuff like that. I once heard, hear me out on this.
2: Yes.
1: Democrats once started a rumor that Trump, in marrying Melania, because she was a supermodel, had a deal in their marriage where he weighed her every week. Have you ever heard that story?
2: I heard that story, and if that's true, that's the best thing I've ever heard.
1: I like it, too. It was Jessica Tarloff who told me this on the air. She was like, he, like, weighs his wife, and, like, that's not cool. I'm like, no, that's amazing.
2: That's amazing.
1: If you're a billionaire and you marry a supermodel, you're keeping up your billionaire end of the bargain.
2: Yeah.
1: She's got to keep up the supermodel end of the bargain.
2: I mean, that is very fair. That's a very fair trade-off.
1: Amen. Jenny, if you're listening, no, I'm kidding. But, no, I thought that was amazing. But one thing I will tell you about watching you guys evolve from where you started, because you were in middle school for COVID, so you did half of sixth grade. Was half of seventh grade homeschooled also?
2: All of seventh grade. Oh, no. Sixth grade was all homeschooled. Seventh grade, we went back, but like, we did the every other day thing,
1: so
2: or whatever.
1: 3 days a week, 2 days a week.
2: Yeah.
1: Did anyone learn anything?
2: No. I had probably 95 average in every class. And that was only because you'd get one or two wrong to make it look like you weren't using Google.
1: Oh, because you could, yeah, you could.
2: Yeah.
1: Look it up, GPS mm-hmm. it, and everything like that. So wouldn't you say in a roundabout way, it was like, obviously, you know, people didn't know what they were doing with COVID and forget the political motivations and Fauci and everything else like that. The point is, kids your age kind of did get screwed because, like, if you were a senior during COVID, mm-hmm. you didn't get graduation.
2: No.
1: You didn't get prom. Mm-mm. You know what I'm saying? And all the other stupid things you get to do.
2: Yeah.
1: Like, some kids, did they cancel sports?
2: I think so. I would definitely like basketball and stuff.
1: Yeah.
2: I don't remember if they had a football season that year.
1: Yeah. Well, they did in the fall because it didn't hit till March. So it was whatever was happening from March till the end of the year that they shut you bastards down. You know,
2: they definitely shut down lacrosse, I think.
1: Is that true?
2: I think so.
1: Well, they did the world of fame. I'm kidding. Stop it. But yeah, I feel like the kids got the shaft and that became the summer of like the BLM riots and then we had the Trump election. So like your whole role through high school and everything. It's been as a part of this show. Like
2: yeah.
1: You've been coming on. Then we had the Biden presidency.
2: Yeah.
1: Like we literally can't complain about it. I have a TV show because Biden became president.
2: Yeah.
1: Because we got good enough at telling Biden jokes on TV that somebody was like, I'm going to watch more of this. And here we are.
2: Perfect.
1: So we shouldn't be mad about it. And along the way, we have so many drops of Lincoln's that we're going to play in this hour just to give people an idea. Some woman requested one earlier. Heidi, this is your voice when you started out on this show. I mean,
3: This is total crap.
1: You heard that. The viewer didn't hear that. But Lincoln sounded like he was a sonogram.
2: Yeah.
1: You know what I'm saying? And if you ever saw Lincoln as a sonogram, he was like an 18-pound baby. He was a big dude.
2: Huge.
1: Okay, but give me this. So it's your high school graduation. Mm-hmm. It is Friday. I know what your vibe is because I've hung out with you all week. We went to the prom yesterday. What is the class of 2026 feeling? That's what we want to know. It's America mm-hmm. 250 this summer. There's a lock of the World Cup is happening.
2: Yep.
1: The Knicks won an NBA title. What is the vibe with the kids in your grade?
2: I think the vibes are really high right now.
1: Yeah.
2: And I think more people, I don't think there's going to be a lot of people being sad. I think people are just trying to take it in and party.
1: Yeah. You think this
2: yeah.
1: is, you bet the over on Miller Lights this
2: week. Yeah, definitely. 100%.
1: And there's no way anybody graduating high school right now is caught up in politics or fighting or anything.
2: No.
1: I hope not, right?
2: No.
1: That's not a thing anymore.
2: And if you are, no one talks to you.
1: Really? Yeah, because it's annoying.
2: Yeah, it's so annoying.
1: I will say this, and we're going to do the world a favor, okay? Activism is annoying, whether you agree with it or not.
2: Yeah.
1: Okay, when you're trying to go grab a Dorito or play a game of and somebody's like, hey, did you see that thing? You're like, shut up.
2: I don't care.
1: Unless that thing had breasts. Breasts or another round of shots for the gang. I don't care about that thing. And that was like the teachable moment, I think, for your whole childhood and for most of the time on radio. I always tell you to do what?
2: Keep having fun.
1: Just have fun. You're all in the friggin' fun business. Everybody listening. No matter what life is doing you today, if you die tomorrow, you're gonna wish you had more fun today. So you're not supposed to dwell. I mean, that's honestly, like, that's as close as I come to being a life coach. I would write a self-help book. Like, legitimately, I wish I could write you guys like a funny self-help book. But the problem is most of the stories that have taught me to be what I am are not printable.
2: Yeah, I don't think you can write that.
1: We've lost a lot of good men out there. We're going to tell you about some of them when we come back. It's a Fail of Friday. We got the Link Man for the full hour. He's graduating high school. Cap and gowns coming your way after this.
0: The show that's crashing the establishment party.
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14: I'm Gianna Gelosi with your Fox True Crime Minute. New details emerge in a 24-year-old murder case that has gone cold until this year. Back in 2002, Frank Weiss from Plano, Texas, was found dead near Lake Louisville. Last month, 55-year-old Lisa Honrud was arrested for his murder. She was his wife.

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1: I could have been a very good president, but apparently now we'll never know.
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0: There it is, Fox Across America with Jimmy Failla. Lincoln Failla, here for the full hour. He's graduating high school today. If you have any calls, any tips, any well wishes you want to share, 888-788-9910. If you want to rap with me and the Link Man. Batting leadoff, Dallas, Texas, Steve is on the line. Yo, Steve.
1: Hi, Jimmy. Thanks for taking my call.
0: Of course. What's happening down there in Dallas? Me and Lincoln are big fans of Terry Black's barbecue in Deep Ellum, right, Link Man?
2: It's amazing.
0: That's our favorite. We love Dallas barbecue, so you were able to cut the line based on how fat we are. Take it away.
1: Well, thank you. I appreciate that. Thank you. First of all, I'd like to say congratulations to Lincoln on your pending graduation. I don't know if you're 18 yet or not, but if you're 18 or when you turn 18, if your dad's in a good mood, you need to really sit down and say, hey, Pop, if you're going to continue to use these voice clips, we need to discuss royalties. You know, you need to share
0: your success. Steve-O, how dare you? I'm kidding.
2: He brings me to the bunny club. It's fun.
0: Yeah, did you hear Lincoln? He said, I bring him to the bunny ranch. That's fun. I'm kidding.
1: Okay, but no, in all seriousness, all I'll say is make good decisions, because the harder it is to find second chances, the older you get, you know? Yep. Do it right the first time.
0: Amen. Measure twice, cut once, Link Man. That's what he says. Steve, I appreciate you giving us a minute here today. And the next time we're eating barbecue in Dallas, I'll come hang out with you, assuming you don't try to shake me down for royalties. Great stuff, Steve. Thank you. Happy Friday. The great Steve. By the way.
2: Yeah.
0: Guy just said I owe you money.
2: Yeah, where'd that come from?
0: I know what he was saying. Kurt is in Leeport, Pennsylvania. Hopefully he doesn't cost me any money. Yo, Kurt.
3: No, I ain't costing you any money. Just congratulations to Mr. Lincoln.
2: Oh, thank you.
0: Thank you for that. Hey, Kurt, what is Leeport? Go ahead.
3: No, Leesport.
0: Oh, okay. Cool.
3: Leesport.
0: I was going to ask, what's that near?
3: Near Reading.
0: Oh, no, well. All right, very cool. I'll be there in the fall telling dirty jokes while Lincoln's up at college getting drunk.
3: No, he won't do that. He's a good kid.
2: Yeah.
3: I'm with you. Well, yeah, no. He's seen how you are. He don't want to follow your example.
0: Oh. Kurt, are you saying I'm a scared straight for this kid?
3: Yes, I think so.
0: Good for you.
3: I hope he takes care of the mom, you know, Jenny and stuff like that. I hope he gets some humor. He gets some humor from you and stuff like that.
0: He gets humor from me. Okay, everybody thinks Jenny's the classier version of this entity. Me and Lincoln are carrying this team.
2: Yeah.
0: Okay, Jenny comes on. What does she got? She comes on the radio, tells a few jokes, gives you a hot take. The makeup team gussies her up. She gets complimentary tweets from the president. Like, she's got a, you know, cream puff gig. Me and Lincoln are the talent here. There's a reason we're playing Lincoln drops and not Jenny drops.
2: You might want to be careful. Grandpa is in our house right now.
0: I'm going to get shot during the

0: commercial break. Kurt, good stuff. We appreciate you calling us. Have a hell of a weekend, would you? And if Lincoln really does graduate, I'd say it's 50-50. I'll let you know.
1: I enjoy your show. It's great. Glad he got rid of the other guy. He went to the FBI. The FBI got rid of him. So who knows where he's at now?
0: I wouldn't even know what the heck he's doing. Probably a podcast or an OnlyFans. Good stuff, Kurt. I appreciate the call, man.
2: Right.
0: There you go. It's Kurt listening out there. I got to tell you, Reading, PA, I'll be there to tell some dirty jokes in the fall. Me and Kennedy were there and had a wild time like 2 years ago.
2: Mm-hmm.
0: But the next place I go for stand-up comedy is California, and Lincoln opens the show.
2: Oh, man.
0: Monterey, Napa, and Anaheim in the month of July. We're going to talk about Lincoln's budding stand-up comedy career. It's going so well, he's stopping it to go learn to be a gym coach. We got a lot more with Link, man. If you want to get some words of wisdom our way, 888-788-9910. Lincoln Failor riding shotgun the rest of the hour until he goes over to his graduation, and hopefully the principal gets the envelope full of cash and they let him march through the stage.
2: Yeah.
0: Get that diploma one way or the other. We'll find out for sure after this on Fox Across America.
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5: News. I'm Deborah Valentine. Former Trump National Security Advisor John Bolton pleading guilty in federal court today to one felony count of illegally retaining a national defense information. Fox's Kevin Cork.
6: The DOJ says between 2018 and 2019, he emailed more than 1,000 pages of information about his day-to-day activities as National Security Advisor, including top secret information, to a pair of family members.
5: Prosecutors are recommending Bolton be sentenced to 5 years in prison. U.S. Southern Command has officially begun surging forces into Venezuela following Wednesday's devastating back-to-back earthquakes. Fox's Dana Marie McNichol.
7: An unknown number of survivors are still trapped under the rubble. With a possible death toll in the thousands, native Venezuelans here say the immediate aid from the Trump administration will save lives.
5: The death toll now at 920. 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
8: 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You might think that finding the cash to contribute to your 401k is the hardest part of saving for retirement, but selecting the right investments can also be challenging. For this reason, many people park their money in a target date fund. According to Vanguard, around 60% of 401k plan participants had their money in this type of fund last year. Target date funds can be an effective selection for some, but if you rely on one, you may wind up sacrificing growth potential in your 401k. 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The problem, though, is that not all savers have the same goals, risk tolerance, and financial situation. If you're willing to take a more hands-on approach, you may find that you're able to score higher returns and reduce your fees at the same time. Now, this doesn't mean that target date funds are a bad choice for savers in general, but if you don't look outside of a target date fund, you may end up with sluggish returns, saving you money. Hillary Barsky, Fox News.
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11: If your animal does have an open wound and you are starting to notice like a weird smell or maggots, definitely call your vet as soon as possible. It is something that we would report to the state boards as well.
10: The screwworm fly has been found in southern border states, and vets warn it's drawn to even the tiniest scratch on your pet, unloading hundreds of eggs surrounding the break in the skin. Those eggs hatch into flesh-eating larvae. But there are products you may already be using on pets that can keep them away.
11: The biggest things is keeping them on flea and tick prevention. 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
2: First of all, and this isn't just Atlanta, I note that the nation's media is continuing to call these riots that are occurring on beaches and elsewhere, shopping malls, teen takeovers, when everybody with any observational power at all knows that it's blacks that are participating in these near riots. 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Identify the problem. 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
9: What is the impeachable offense? To think, and this is where I ask my leftist brethren, it took you 7 days to get rid of Eric Swalwell. You've had 10 years for Donald Trump. Do you really think the next one is the one that's going to do it? If they didn't make you, they can't break you. Politics made Eric Swalwell. That's why politics killed Eric Swalwell.
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0: Boom, there it is. Final hour of Playground Politics on Fox Across America. Lincoln Failla graduating high school today. Highest level of education in the family. He is off to college. She talk about virgin territory. We got some well wishes on the phone that want to talk to me in the link, man. Johnny out in Sparks, Nevada. Johnny.
12: What's up, Jimmy? Tell Lincoln he needs the royalties so he can walk on at the University of Nevada Wolfpack football team. You can stay out here. We'll take good care of him. You can come out whenever you want to.
0: Whoa! Lincoln, you want to walk on in out there by these guys at Nevada?
13: I don't know if I have the size to play football anymore.
0: This is what happened, Johnny. He got pretty. He lost a lot of weight. He's a lifeguard now. So he's skinny. Like, you'd be like a wide receiver in college.
13: Probably, yeah.
0: He's got good hands. He actually does have good hands, and you can thank his laptop for that.
12: Get out here, Lincoln. Get out here. And then when the season's over with, you can work in any one of the casinos as a lounge act, right? Work on your craft. tell some jokes, all that kind of stuff. And then, if your dad wants to come out and hang, he can come and hang.
0: All right, I'll go to Gamby's. That's the steakhouse I love out there in Sparks. That's where I took Grammy.
13: Oh, yeah.
0: We were out there. I'll go to
12: Gamby's. Very good. Gamby's good.
0: Yeah, Gamby's a world class. Shout out to the Armstrong boys. But I love Johnny. I love that everybody calling in is trying to take over Lincoln's life and career. Was I that bad of a parent that every caller is trying to steer the conversation?
12: No, we're better than you, Jimmy.
0: Johnny, I don't know what the connection's breaking up. I can't hear you. I can't. Thank you for this, man. Have a great weekend, brother.
12: You too, brother.
0: The great Johnny. There he goes. Johnny says go to Nevada.
13: Ooh.
0: Walk on the football team. I mean, it'd be funny.
13: That would be pretty funny.
0: Listen, you have a lot of really good discipline. You're one of the few people I know that could live in Nevada and probably not get in trouble. Like, I couldn't have when I was your age.
13: I don't know.
0: Between the casinos and the hookers. You know what I mean? It's bad enough I married one. Stop! I kid. Mike is in Aiken, South Carolina. Yo, Mike.
14: Hey, Jimmy. Thanks. Lincoln, well wishes to you. I mean, this is probably the best graduation that you'll get, you know, compared to college. I mean, I probably got just a little bit more than Jimmy. I had to go to summer school, but I went to community college too. So
0: yeah,
14: I got
0: did.
14: A little bit more. But the woman that I brought with me to my graduation had the biggest Mae West life preservers, and my parents were very upset.
0: They were upset about the hoodies?
13: Yeah, that's some swag. Why would you be upset about that?
0: Yeah, I'm sure your dad was not upset. He was just playing along with your mom, wouldn't you say?
14: I would say yes.
0: That's the one thing about marriage, Lincoln, you got to know is Mike's giving you a teachable lesson. Sometimes you just toe the party line no matter how ridiculous you think it is. But, yeah, your dad probably slipped the girl a wad of singles after the graduation.
14: Oh, yeah, definitely. Yeah, no, he watched her more than he watched me.
0: Well, you know what we love about this call, Mike, is New Yorkers. When you said the girl I brought to graduation had a really big, we didn't know what you were going to say from there in New York. You know, the girls have really big lots of things up here. Yeah, big Adam's apples, all of it. You know, so we're actually nervous.
14: That's showing my age, Jimmy. That's showing my age. I'm sorry.
0: No, you were talking about Hooties and the Blowfish, and we appreciate it. Is there any other advice for Lincoln before we let you go besides get a girl with big hooties?
14: Enjoy. Just totally enjoy. This is better than the graduation than my college was. So high school is the best.
0: Yeah, it is. I mean, when I graduated Nassau Community College, they just gave every one of us an ankle bracelet and said report back on Tuesday, you know. Good stuff. Thanks for this call, Mike. Have a great weekend, brother.
13: Yeah, see ya.
0: Thank you, my man. Mike gives you good advice, though.
13: Yeah.
0: He had apparently a well-endowed lady at his graduation. I love that. So funny.
13: I don't think it's too late. We got a couple hours.
0: And the dad has to be like, I think it's disgusting,
13: that's
0: honey.
13: So gross. Why would he ever do that?
0: Very offensive. I'll be in the bathroom if you need me. So upset. Judy is in Cleveland, Ohio. Mommy territory. Judy!
15: I have no life. It's like I have no life. I called you earlier this week, but I wanted to tell Jenny that my first son graduated from the Richfield Coliseum.
0: Ooh.
15: Which is now just a big field. You know, remember the Cavs project?
0: Yeah,
15: Then I wanted to tell Lincoln, congratulations, but the one thing I heard, he said, I'm a 78-year-old female, so this is good advice, Lincoln.
0: Ooh, all right.
15: Keep those good hands. Keep those good hands. They're going to take you far.
0: Whoa. That's Paradise by the Dashboard Light, brought to you by Judy. Wow.
15: But anyway, congratulations.
0: Thank you.
15: Like I said, it is a wonderful time in your life. I remember my ex-husband, this is how we did in school. I didn't do it, but him. He didn't know he was going to graduate until he was scared to open the diploma because he had to get a B on his final or he was not going to get it.
0: Wow.
15: So that's how good we did in school. But you sound like you're going to have a wonderful life, Lincoln, and you have wonderful parents. I listen, your father and mom, they seem so wonderful.
0: I appreciate you being a part of the show. You have no idea what I had to do with my hands to get this gig.
15: Good hands. I'm telling you. Yeah. See? There you go. Right? Good hands. Can't have anything better, honey.
0: Judy, you should be charging $3.99 a minute for this call, Judy.
15: No kidding.
0: All right. Good stuff. I'll let you go. You got a bubble bath
15: love
0: to get
15: you guys.
0: To.
13: All right.
0: Love you more, Judy.
13: Right,
0: there you go.
13: Judy. Thanks for calling.
0: The great Judy. It's a Fail of Friday on Fox Across America. There's one other woman I have to get into this conversation really quick because we always talk to you about football on Fridays. Mm-hmm. Did you by chance see Governor Kathy Hochul at the opening of the Bills Stadium yesterday? If you didn't see this, it's so good. So Hochul tries to get a Let's Go Bills chant going.
13: Uh-huh.
0: We may or may not be playing this on Fox News Saturday night tomorrow night.
13: Mm-hmm.
0: I love this clip so much. Let me just pull it for you really quick. She's basically there in front of a bunch of Bills fans who hate her. She's not a very popular, governor. And here she is saying, like, can I get a Let's Go Bills? And nobody cares. It's clip 40.
16: Let's go, Buffalo! Let's go, Buffalo! Let's go, Buffalo! All right, seriously? You're going to win a championship season with that kind of enthusiasm? Men and women of labor, you know what I'm talking about. Let's go, Buffalo! Let's go, Buffalo! All right, we got to give this place some good karma, right?
13: That might be one of the worst things I've ever heard. That's definitely up there, and that might top the clip. I forget who said it. I think he was running for president, but he goes like, yeah!
0: Oh, Howard Dean.
13: That guy, yeah.
0: Just Howard Dean to Bill's mafia?
13: Yeah, no, you can't like Bills Mafia, you gotta play it safe too.
0: Yeah, they're not Hochul fans. But Kathy Hochul is the governor of New York. Because she was the one woman in Albany that was too annoying for Cuomo to hit on. Did you get the annoying energy
13: yeah,
0: there?
13: Yeah, definitely.
0: You guys, like, I'm not me-tooing myself for this voice. There's just no way. No matter what kind of hands you got out there, Judy. Quick break, 888-788-9910. If you want to squeeze in some words of wisdom for the Link Man, we're about to do our final segment of Playground Politics when we come back on Fox Across America.
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28: Waymo is recalling almost 4,000 of its robo-taxis after more than a dozen incidents in which the autonomous vehicles entered closed freeway construction zones. According to the National Highway Traffic Safety Administration, that points to a software issue. The recall report shows that Waymo's Field Safety Committee began reviewing the issue in late April after examining six incidents in which robo-taxis drove past ramp closure signs and entered freeway construction zones. The committee met again in May after identifying seven additional instances involving active construction zones. As a result of the reported incidents, Waymo implemented freeway driving restrictions while engineers worked to identify the root cause. The recall covers Waymo fifth-generation automated driving systems. We're told that a software remedy remains under development. That's Fox Wheels. I'm Jeff Manasso, Fox News.

0: 7 to 9th on Fox Across America with Jimmy Fallon, Lincoln Fallon, riding shotgun. For the final time, we're doing playground politics as you are an enrolled member of a school system here in New York. You'll be a college kid the next time you're on this show.
1: Wow.
0: How about that?
1: That's insane.
0: Where did the time go?
1: Who knows?
0: I mean, you were coming on this show as a 10-year-old, a 9-year-old. I mean, doesn't it feel now like it kind of flew?
1: Yeah.
0: It's, I would say when we launched 2020, you're 17. Yeah, you were probably 10, rocking a mullet, a C cup.
1: Yeah. Probably, yeah.
0: Lincoln looked like a female prison inmate who killed her whole family. let's see if we have some calls for Dawn the Welder. I'm kidding. Yeah. Brian is in Santa Rosa, California, KSRO. Yo, Brian, what's up, man?
2: Hey, not much. Yeah, congrats, Lincoln. You're going to enjoy this time. Just be careful. When I went to the JC, first few years, I discovered you could drop classes, and that became a tough thing. Once you learn you could do that, just don't fall into the trap and then sign up for a bunch of classes and turn around and drop them. But anyway, but I love when you're on a show. I mean, I love your dad's show, but when you... your mom or Kennedy are on, it just raises it up a notch, and it's, hope you can still call in on the times. But, I don't know if you guys have caller ID when callers come in. I was wondering, Judy, this 78-year-old you just talked to, any chance of getting her number?
0: Brian, I don't know if you can handle Judy. Did you hear how frisky she was?
2: I know. I mean, I'm just... turning 70, so maybe my youth will help me keep up. I don't know.
0: Lincoln's graduation is bringing people together.
1: Wow.
0: We have one question, Brian. How are your hands?
2: What an hand. Yeah, they're good. I know her standards are high, so I'm willing to take a chance.
0: Work it out. She's lighting the candles as we speak, if I had to guess. Great stuff, Brian. We're going to be on the West Coast in July. Hopefully we'll get to see you when we're out there. We're going to be in Monterey. We're going to be in Napa. We're going to live it up. If we see Judy on the way, we'll bring her, okay?
2: Sounds great.
0: Thank you, brother. Have a great weekend.
2: Well, Brian. Right,
0: Brian trying to score.
1: Yeah.
0: Live on the radio. Wow. I expect this out of our next caller. He's in Sparks where they have legalized prostitution out there in Nevada. Yo, Scott.
3: Hey, you guys. Lincoln, I got a piece of advice for you that's going to last you your whole life. So I want you to look at that man who you're sitting with. You're looking at him?
0: Uh-huh.
3: Really closely? All right. So when you're born, you look like your parents. But when you die, you look like your decisions.
0: Ooh, that was deep.
3: So we'll take a look at the decisions that are sitting right in front of you. Make good choices, man. Make good choices.
0: Good for you, Scott. Can I tell you something? I have like a guardian angel because I shouldn't be alive based on what I did in like my teens and my 20s and everything like that. But I am actually here because I was one of those lucky people who had a kid and realized like I had to do good by the kid. If it was just me, I promise, I would have been dead in a brothel like 15, 20 years easily. You know what I mean? Mm-hmm. But I was, when he was born, I cut the brothels dead like 2 days a week. You know, and you got to be around the play with the kid. I'm kidding, man.
3: Well, they're only 20 miles from Sparks, you know, so next time you're here in Reno.
0: Do you want to laugh? When I was out at the Bartley Ranch with my mom, wanted to see, she had heard the jokes about the Bunny Ranch on the show. Mm-hmm. My mom made me take her to the Bunny Ranch. I have pictures of my mom outside it's kind of class family Lincoln was born into.
3: But, I got a buddy who used to insure the Bunny Ranch. He was their health insurance agent. And when they got arrested by, they got shut down by the IRS. I don't know if you remember that.
0: Yep.
3: And he used to go out there weekly to service the account, you know.
0: Yeah.
3: And he told me he drove out there the week they got shut down, and there was a big sign across the gate that said, "We're closed. Beat it."
1: That's amazing.
0: Bum.
3: True story.
0: That is hilarious. So the nice thing about arresting everyone at the Bunny Ranch is they were already handcuffed. Hey, good. Scott, good stuff.
3: Good to see you, guy.
0: Thank you, brother. Have a great weekend. How about Scott? That was deep.
1: That was deep.
0: You look like you're descendants.
1: I know. Now I got to start eating healthier.
0: It's graduation weekend. Don't bum us out with your nutrition.
1: I'm saying that because he's like, look across.
0: Oh, that's you're saying because I'm fat? I'm actually like, I'm not that bad. This is the thing, Lincoln, and you know this. Everybody who meets me at a show if they only listen on the radio, actually thinks I'm a lot skinnier than they expected. Because on the radio, I make it sound like I'm 925
1: pounds.
0: Oh, yeah,
1: definitely.
0: You know, if you see me on TV, it's pretty obvious that I'm only 825 pounds. You don't get I'm putting on 100. But let's test your decision, since that is going to be such a key thing. College predictions.
1: Mm-hmm.
0: Okay, you're majoring in phys ed, maybe going to be a gym coach, personal trainer, stuff like that. I mean, you strike me as someone who's been very responsible with their life. The fact that you get up before school to go swim and work out and do all the things, you bet on yourself to become a lifeguard. So I actually have pretty high hopes for you in college. I don't expect you to be like a dirtbag who bottoms out and is back here in a year and a half.
1: No.
0: So do you think college predictions you're going for? You think you're gonna, your grades will be where they are now? Or are you gonna be
1: I
0: that
1: think
0: kid?
1: My grades will be fine.
0: Are you gonna be the kid who gets a meal card, a fraternity membership, and a drinking problem?
1: I don't know if I can do a fraternity.
0: Okay, well, decisions. Decision-making skills. Yeah. The thing I said to you is, I can pay for your college, I'll get the work done, I'll find a way. What do I need you to do?
1: I can't come back a queer for Palestine.
0: You just can't come back into this house as a queer for Palestine. You can come back as a queer. Nobody cares. It's 2026, nobody cares what you're attracted to. Grandma might. Nobody else cares, okay, but you can't come back as one of those America sucks people.
1: No,
0: because the one thing I hope you have learned in 6 years of doing this show is we're obviously like really lucky to live in America. And when you see all of these TikTok people who are coming here on behalf of the World Cup and losing their minds in Buc-ee's, how great is Buc-ee's?
1: Buc-ee's is probably the best place ever.
0: Do you know where they don't have Buc-ee's? Socialist nations.
1: Yeah.
0: They have Buc-ee's in places where capitalism flourished and free market enterprise abounds. And equal opportunity doesn't mean equal outcome. You got to do the work. And you were saying this on the show 7 years ago. Kids never wanted a trophy they didn't deserve. Everybody gets a trophy. The thing about capitalism is not everybody gets a trophy. Mm-hmm. If you do the work, you get your trophy. But if you don't do the work, and that's the problem with socialism, is catering to the loser. So if you can keep that in mind, as a guy who's achieved a lot, again, you got in shape, not because of me. I mean, you'd be, you know what I'm saying? Like, you decided you wanted to. So with that being said, if you can keep that in the back of your head, the do-for-yourself thing, you're actually going to do good. What do you think happens first? Lincoln graduates college in 4 years, or the Yankees win the World Series?
1: I think Yankees won the World Series.
0: You think it's gonna happen?
1: I think it's gonna happen this year because I'm gonna be up at college and I'm not gonna be able to go to every single game.
0: Are you the jinx? Or are you just saying just your dumb luck that they finally win and you can't even go?
1: Yeah.
0: I love that for you. Listen, Lincoln last year and the year before somehow magically saw the first Yankee game of the year.
1: And the last.
0: And the last. 2024. Was 24. He went to opening day, but we happened to be at the World Series when the Dodgers closed us out.
1: Yeah.
0: 2025, he went to opening day.
1: Mm-hmm.
0: We happened to be in the stadium when the Blue Jays closed us out. So we strategically did not let him go to opening day this year.
1: Yeah.
0: So maybe they win the World Series and you can take some of the credit.
1: Yeah. No, I don't think I went to my first game till like late April or the beginning of May.
0: True.
1: I tried to play it safe.
0: I like that.
1: Give him a couple more weeks at the end of the season.
0: 2028. Okay, you'll be halfway into your college career.
1: Mm-hmm.
0: We're gonna have a new president.
1: Ooh.
0: Vance Rubio. Do you think it's like
1: you're telling me Trump can't run a third time?
0: I'm not telling.
1: I heard there's talk of that.
0: I'm telling you that. I'm not telling him that. Might be a big problem. Plus, I have to interview Lara Trump on the show tomorrow night.
1: Oh,
0: she's gonna crush it. She's bringing the big hoop earrings.
1: She's bringing
0: the Secret Service detail.
1: Love it.
0: It's gonna be rowdy. But it is over. Playground politics. I don't know where the time went. What a great 6-7 year run this has been.
1: Yeah.
0: We'll do it again in college. We'll do it over the summer. But you gotta go graduate high school.
1: Damn.
0: I have never been to a high school graduation sober before. This is freaking me out.
1: Alright, so start drinking.
0: Alright, we got some pregame to do. Happy Friday, everybody. Congratulations to the Link Man. Don't forget to get tickets to see us in New Jersey. 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And if you want to see Lincoln live in California, he is opening 3 shows in Monterey, Napa, and Anaheim. 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Congratulations. Link Man, you did it.
1: Thank you.
0: Happy Friday. Go out and enjoy your unique American privilege. I'll see you on TV tomorrow. Be a Republican, be a Democrat.
1: Don't be a Jimmy Fallon.
0: Screw you.
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10: U.S. retaliates. I'm Deborah Valentine, Fox News. The U.S. striking Iranian targets after Iranian drones attacked a cargo ship despite a memorandum of understanding between the U.S. and Iran. Fox's Jennifer Griffin reports from Washington.
11: The airstrikes lasted about 1 hour. 4 targets were struck. A senior U.S. official tells me 6 U.S. warplanes were involved in the strikes. The targets were along the Iranian coast bordering the Strait of Hormuz and Keshem Island. In what was said to be a post from Iranian broadcasting, Iran has repeatedly stated that the situation in the Strait of Hormuz will not return to what it was before the U.S. attack on Iran. Any transit through the strait must follow the routes announced by Iran. Otherwise, the security of vessels cannot be guaranteed. But Iran's state-run media Fars News Agency says those threats of escalation are fake.
10: Vice President J.D. Vance claimed that Iranians should pick up the phone if they have disagreements about the memorandum. A major update in the disappearance of Nancy Guthrie, the mother of today's show co-host Savannah Guthrie. TMZ reports receiving an authenticated email from someone claiming to have video evidence of the events surrounding her abduction.
12: TMZ's Harvey Levin says that TMZ has received about a dozen emails from this person. He says it's the same person each time, and they're claiming to know the kidnappers.
13: They're saying they have video. And for one Bitcoin, they will lead authorities to the safe place where they can find this phone. They will give them the password and that they will get both the videos and the name and address of the 2 kidnappers.
12: Levin says the FBI has been working with TMZ's IT team to try and track down whoever is sending these emails.
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10: Democratic socialist candidates are gaining traction in some cities in the ongoing primaries. Fox's Lucas Tomlinson.
16: Gordillo says he is not happy with just a few primary wins. He wants to march upstate and unseat New York Governor Kathy Hochul. Here in Washington, some Democratic lawmakers said they welcome their socialists into their ranks. Here's how House Speaker Mike Johnson described the socialist candidates.
17: There are many Mamdanis popping up all around the country. It is a dangerous thing. This is not a joke. We're in a fight right now to save the Republic.
16: And in Colorado, Denver's Democratic Socialist Ethiopian-born candidate Melad Kiros supports ending all U.S. aid to Israel and will be running in the state's primary on Tuesday.
10: This comes days after three Democratic Socialist candidates won primaries in New York City. President Trump delivered the keynote address at the Faith and Freedom Coalition's Road to Majority Conference today. He called for an end to universal mail-in balloting, proposing that mail-in options be restricted to the elderly, those with illnesses or disabilities, and military personnel serving abroad.
18: California, they're going to go for weeks and weeks and weeks. And you know what they do? They cheat. How many votes do we need? How many votes? That's why they take their time. How many votes do we need? Okay, here they are.
10: The president's comments, it taking more than a week to call the marquee gubernatorial race in California and to determine the runoff candidates for Los Angeles mayor following primary elections this month. A poll worker said two federal officers visited her at a voting location during New York's primaries to confront her about a social media post she'd written. It criticized the ICE officer who fatally shot Renee Good in Minneapolis. Paige Lynn Gagne said the confrontation happened Tuesday while she was working at a polling location in Syracuse. Two officers gave Gagne a written notice stating that she might be in violation of federal laws. I'm Deborah Valentine. This is Fox News.
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0: It is Friday. Happy Friday. It's June the 26th, 2026. Glad you're all with us here on the Guy Benson Show. 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I'm a political analyst at Fox News, a senior columnist at the Washington Examiner. And on the program today, Joe Concha joins us this hour. Paul Morrow in the next hour. Victor Davis Hanson, VDH. Then Mary Catherine Hamm, MKH, to follow. A great lineup on this Friday. And as I said, we are thrilled to have you along as we are broadcasting live from the state of Massachusetts all week long. But I actually want to turn our attention from the Northeast to another part of the country,
1: because so much of our discourse and our political analysis this week has focused specifically on New York City because of those primaries that we've been talking about in the Democratic Party for Congress and for other elected seats as well, other positions. And I think absolutely those conversations were merited. I think it gives us a sense of the direction of that party, certainly of its base and its activists, the growing influence and muscle of the hardcore radicals of the Democratic Socialists of America, and the Zohran Mamdani strain of politics. They are on the march. One of the things that we've heard, and we will continue to have these conversations, you know, Paul Morrow's a New Yorker, we'll, I'm sure, talk to him about that coming up in the next hour. But one of the excuses that we've heard, downplaying this, from Hakeem Jeffries, they're chanting, "You're next" at him at these rallies. But Hakeem Jeffries just saying, oh, you know, don't worry about it. It's just a few seats in a very blue city. Well, it's not just a few seats. It's not just this blue city. It was also a black eye to him and his endorsements, with the party faithful just running roughshod over the establishment, of which he is now very much a part. Right? He is very far left by any historical American standard, but it's nowhere good enough for the new radicals who chant "You're next," and he's, I just think, sort of at a loss about what to do about it. The people who are even one step toward the center away from communism, I think, are kind of terrified right now. They're not sure how to handle these people and this sentiment. Our friend Jessica Tarloff, who, of course, leans very left, I saw her on The Five also saying, oh, this is contained to certain places. Is it? I want you to meet someone named Melat Quiros. She is a Democratic candidate for Congress in Colorado, in the Denver area. And she is challenging an incumbent, a very liberal, reliable, progressive vote in Congress, who, I think the big problem is for the base, is not fanatically opposed to the Jewish state of Israel. And therefore, not good enough, to put it mildly, and they're trying to replace her with this Melat Quiros character that I had not really heard very much about at all. But this would fall under the umbrella of the Mamdanism or Pikerism that is taking over large segments of the leftist tribe in this country and therefore the Democratic Party itself. This woman who, and I've heard from some people in Colorado, now this is mounting a very serious challenge to this incumbent. And again, like, some of the criticisms of these incumbents that they're unseating, they're going after people who hold these seats, who vote, at least theoretically, with the party and the way they would want them to, nearly 100% of the time. But that's not good enough, because you also have to want all these left-wing goals in addition and say them out loud, right? You can't just talk about reforming or abolishing ICE, you need to go further. You can't just talk about Netanyahu, you have to denounce the state of Israel and join the boycott and divestment movement. Right? They have these new litmus tests that they're erecting, and they're starting to pick off these incumbents with people like Melat Quiros. And we'll see how her campaign goes, but she sat down for a lengthy interview just a few days ago, and someone sent this to me, with one of the local reporters out there in Denver, Kyle Clark, and he asked her a bunch of questions, and I want you to listen to her answers, and I think it's important for you to understand, this is not New York City, this is not the backyard of AOC, who, according to some of these people, is now far too established. She's gone native. She's thrown in her lot with the establishment. AOC, we're talking about. And I think some of that she's cultivating, actually, because she's very seriously thinking about running for president. That's my theory. But in any case, this is Colorado now that we're talking about. And the journalist was asking this woman, and she's sitting there, and she is young, and she's, I think, fairly attractive, and she's very calm and very soft-spoken, just like Mamdani's always smiling. I think there are ways to try, through signaling, to diffuse a situation or distract people from the really destructive things that you believe if you don't read angry or wild-eyed. I think that's the playbook that Mamdani has delivered, right? He can be talking about an incredibly harmful, disastrous policy or propping up some unrepentant bigot, and he's doing so with a giant grin on his face that if someone is watching the screen with the sound off, it's like, oh, that seems like a pleasant young man. In this case, it's the calm, soft-spokenness of this woman as she answers the way that she does. I think this is

0: probably how they've been coached. And it's probably, I think, electorally smart, but it does not take away from what the belief system is. So there was a question about affordability, right? This is what the Democrats are going to all chant about, affordability, even though they caused all the affordability problems or at least exacerbated many of them when they had total control not long ago. And she launched into, you know, this whole laundry list of left-wing projects, Cut 32.
1: What is within the power of Congress to do to make life more affordable in Colorado?
2: We could pass universal health care. We could pass universal child care. We could pass housing first measures that would deliver the federal funds necessary to create social housing, to create affordable housing. We could get the federal funds necessary to build out free public transit and high-speed rail across the country. It's not a question of what can we do. It's a question of what will we do.
0: Every single answer was government spending. Every single example she just gave was an enormous new spending project. Several of them unto themselves would cost trillions of dollars. Like universal health care, and I'll come back to that in just a second. Notice that she throws in high-speed rail with a totally straight face. Having seen California, having seen what a deep blue state has and really has not accomplished for a huge amount of money on that exact front. But that is an affordability answer. How does your life become more affordable? What can Congress do to make Coloradans' life more affordable? Part of her answer was high-speed rail. Either ignorant of or not caring about the absolute money-suck boondoggle of high-speed rail further west. The follow-up question was, well, what is the most within reach, the most attainable from that list? Her answer was Medicare for all, single-payer health care, quote, without question. Now, let me just note, to impose government-run single-payer health care would cost trillions and trillions of dollars. On top of the trillions that we already spend every single year in perpetuity, it would explode. I mean, we're deep in the red already. This would explode our healthcare costs. Even a little deep blue, fairly homogeneous state like Vermont wanted to adopt it, ran the numbers and realized, oh my gosh, we cannot afford this. Same out in California. They talk the talk. They tried to walk the walk. They can't make it work. We really cannot make it work on a national basis, and we shouldn't want to either. We see countries that have that system and the rationing and the wait times for care and the lack of innovation. And in Canada, for example, the may we offer you suicide instead of health care increasing phenomenon up there? No, thank you. And by the way, single-payer government-run healthcare would also entail the abolition of private health insurance. If you like your plan and your doctor, too bad, they're canceled. Your plan's illegal. It would rip away plans that hundreds of millions of Americans have and like. She says that is the most attainable. If she were in Congress, that she'd be pushing for. By the way, in 2016, a decade ago, single-payer health care, Medicare for All, was on the ballot. It was a referendum in Colorado, in her state. People of Colorado heard the arguments, and on the same day that Donald Trump lost the state, carrying 43% of the vote, Trump, that same election, 79% of Coloradans rejected single-payer health care. This woman thinks it's the most attainable, quote, affordability achievement that she can think of. Then she goes on in this interview to celebrate the departure of a company that she doesn't like and all the jobs that went with it, Cut 34.
1: The technology and surveillance company Palantir suddenly left Colorado earlier this year. Mm-hmm. Some people cheered their exit. Some people were upset about it. How did you feel about it?
2: I was excited to see them leave. Palantir is a company that's made it abundantly clear that they have every interest in embedding itself within the United States government, taking as much of our data as possible and using it for their own benefit. I believe our privacy is paramount, and Palantir is a company that stands in the face of that.
0: Right, so she's wrapping this answer in the cloak of privacy, but imagine having this huge, job-creating, cutting-edge technology company and being a public official in that state and saying, I'm so glad they're gone. These communists and socialists hate success. And if there's a type of success that they don't approve of, they're like, get out. We're seeing how that's working in a lot of other places. They want to tax these corporations and these rich people, but they also hate them and say, leave. That's the mentality. And then she wasn't done. There's actually some other companies that she would love to see leave her state as well. Cut 35.
1: Are there any other companies with a significant presence in the Denver metro area that you would similarly like to see go? There's certainly other. There are defense contractors and so forth.
2: Mm-hmm. Lockheed, Suncor, multiple. Yeah.
1: Lockheed Martin's a significant employer in the Denver metro area. Mm-hmm. I think almost 15,000 people. You'd like to see them go?
2: I sincerely believe that companies that profit off of war are not companies that we should seek to promote and grow, right? I want to see a world where war doesn't exist anymore.
1: Lockheed's employment in Colorado, their employees, no doubt would say that they profit or their business is protecting Americans and their interests. But you don't believe that's the case?
2: I don't believe that's the case, no.
0: And she's like, oh, yeah, Palantir, don't let the door hit you on the way out. And actually, here's some other ones, including Lockheed Martin. She's like, well, 15,000 people in Colorado work there. Don't care. They profit off of war. We need a world where there's no war, where war doesn't exist. Meanwhile, look at what the CCP is up to and enemies around the world. I mean, it is at best so stunningly naive, but to actually say out loud, start listing off additional companies and employers that you no longer want to exist in your state, get rid of those operations, get rid of those funds, right, that revenue, get rid of those jobs and those taxpayers. Economic illiteracy, and she proudly believes that. She was asked about October 7th and said it was inevitable because of Israel's actions. She didn't quite say they had it coming, but we have to understand what happened and why Hamas and why, you know, just these justifications that terrorists often use to vindicate or to excuse their atrocities and their barbarity. And she applied the same standard when pressed on 9/11, actually. Hassan Piker came up. She's, of course, a fan of his. She campaigned with him. And she was like, well, you know, I'm fine with that. Was asked if she would stop selling defensive weapons to Israel to protect innocent people from rockets and missiles. Yes, she would, because Israel does a genocide, which is a lie, but that's her excuse. Israelis should not have these defensive technologies, and we shouldn't sell it to them because genocide. Last but not least, she was asked about the firebombing attack. The firebombing of Jews in Boulder, Colorado, was it last year, by a jihadist who screamed Allahu Akbar, killed a Holocaust survivor, targeting those Jews. He asked them, is that an example of an anti-Semitic attack? A jihadist targeting and murdering peaceful Jews at a protest. And she said she just couldn't say. She doesn't know what's in his heart. Quote, I don't know what his intentions were. Well, she might be the only one. It's not just New York. It's not just these deep blue coastal cities. This is a movement that is coming to a state or a city near you, ladies and gentlemen. And here's another example. A calm, quiet, reserved young woman saying these things. They think they're the future. Are they right? More of the Guy Benson Show as we just get started on this Friday. Don't go anywhere.
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5: Florida lawmakers approved a congressional map that could potentially add 4 Republican House seats. The redrawn map impacts 2 districts in South Florida, Tampa, and Orlando. Republicans currently hold 20 of Florida's 28 congressional seats, so this could leave Democrats with just 4. Democrats here claim the process lacked transparency, calling it politically motivated and a violation of state law. Florida's House Minority Leader, Fintrice Driscoll.
6: You are destroying democracy with this vote. The people of Florida deserve better. Not one of our constituents asked for this, not one.
5: Florida Governor Ron DeSantis has remained confident in the constitutionality of his map with 2 reasons for redistricting. First, he says Florida's population has drastically changed. And second, he claims the current map was drafted with racial data. He points to a Supreme Court decision in Louisiana that struck down unconstitutional gerrymandering as legal backing for his redistricting, arguing it will impact part of Florida's own constitution. Dana Marie McNichol, Fox News.
4: This is Poll Parade with Fox News Director of Polling, Dana Blandon.
7: As America's 250th birthday approaches, our Fox News survey finds a nation deeply divided and stubbornly resilient. Here are 3 takeaways. First, when voters are asked for 1 word to describe the U.S. today, 2/3 use a negative, like failing or corrupt. Nearly twice as many Democrats as Republicans feel gloomy. On the other hand, the 1/4 who pick a positive word, like freedom or powerful, includes 4 times as many Republicans. Also, enthusiasm for the 250 milestone is mixed. Half of voters are excited, half aren't. More Republicans than Democrats are excited, led by more than 8 in 10 MAGA Republicans. Last one. The survey finds national attachment has markedly softened, yet it remains strong. Most still prefer living in the U.S., but 19% would rather live elsewhere, a number that's tripled since 2005. I'm Dana Blanton. That's your Poll Parade.

Guy Benson, welcome back. There was some sort of Graham Plattner event up in Maine, a Nazi tattoo, self-described communist guy, and his supporters had a little warm-up act for him. I don't necessarily know if they spend much time in church singing hymns, but maybe this is their version of that. Cut 52.

0: All right, that's enough. That's enough. So I'm so sorry. I'm sorry for that. Was there a wood block there at the end? Oh, it's weird. It's an element of our culture. I don't get it. It's weird. We will not be controlled. We're sovereign in our bodies and so, like, do they know they're running against Susan Collins? This is so bizarre. Okay. I apologize. I apologize for subjecting you to that. Joe Concha, up next. It'll be better, I promise. Keep it here.
1: 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Because when you get these two guys together, who knows where we'll end up?
2: 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Shocked. Well, not that shocked.
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3: News. I'm Chris DeMeo. The U.S. military resuming strikes on Iran in retaliation for a drone attack launched by the regime on a commercial cargo ship.
4: The airstrikes involving U.S. warplanes lasted about 1 hour. U.S. Central Command issued the following statement. U.S. forces conducted strikes against Iran as a powerful response to yesterday's attack on a commercial ship that was transiting the Strait of Hormuz.
3: Fox's Jennifer Griffin. Israel and Lebanon signing a framework agreement mediated by the U.S. after several days of talks to secure an end to fighting.
5: Hopefully we'll have many more of these conversations and make real and tangible progress so that the people of both of these countries can be hopeful about their future, a future of peace.
3: That's Secretary of State Marco Rubio. Left-wing Gavin McKenna is the first overall pick of the NHL draft. McKenna selected by the Toronto Maple Leafs. 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
7: As America's 250th birthday approaches, our Fox News survey finds a nation deeply divided and stubbornly resilient. Here are three takeaways. First, when voters are asked for one word to describe the U.S. today, two-thirds use a negative, like failing or corrupt. Nearly twice as many Democrats as Republicans feel gloomy. On the other hand, the one-quarter who pick a positive word, like freedom or powerful, includes four times as many Republicans. Also, enthusiasm for the 250 milestone is mixed. Half of voters are excited, half aren't. More Republicans than Democrats are excited, led by more than 8 in 10 MAGA Republicans. Last one. The survey finds national attachment has markedly softened, yet it remains strong. Most still prefer living in the U.S., but 19% would rather live elsewhere, a number that's tripled since 2005. I'm Dana Blanton. That's your Poll Parade.
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8: To the left of Kennesaw on a map, if that helps.
9: To the left of Kennesaw, okay.
8: Would that be west of Kennesaw, you're trying to tell me?
10: This way I'm pointing. So.
9: Okay, this way that I'm pointing.
11: I guess east and west is very difficult for people these days. It's to the left of Kennesaw.
8: Have you ever...
11: You mean to the west?
8: Yeah. Have you ever looked at a map before? Caw, man. It's to the left of Kennesaw.
11: Can't tell you how many times I've said that to my wife. Just go south on 400, yeah. Exit, and head east. And she's like, what is what do you mean?
10: Exactly. Tell her to turn right next time.
8: That's right.
9: And right, she'll know exactly.
11: No, that would not be to the right when you're heading south.
9: No. Fine, just let it go. I won't embarrass him anymore, man. It's not time to pile on the child. You know? Sorry, man. You'll get it. You'll get it. You'll get it. It's fine. Go home, tell your daddy.
11: I turned right like you said. No. No, you didn't.
9: But, yeah, go home, tell your daddy you don't know how to read that. And then tell me how to change a tire. And he's going to feel like the biggest disappointment ever.
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13: Florida lawmakers approved a congressional map that could potentially add 4 Republican House seats. The redrawn map impacts 2 districts in South Florida, Tampa, and Orlando. Republicans currently hold 20 of Florida's 28 congressional seats, so this could leave Democrats with just 4. Democrats here claim the process lacked transparency, calling it politically motivated and a violation of state law. Florida's House Minority Leader, Fintrice Driscoll.
14: You are destroying democracy with this vote. The people of Florida deserve better. Not one of our constituents asked for this, not one.
13: Florida Governor Ron DeSantis has remained confident in the constitutionality of his map with 2 reasons for redistricting. First, he says Florida's population has drastically changed. And second, he claims the current map was drafted with racial data. He points to a Supreme Court decision in Louisiana that struck down unconstitutional gerrymandering as legal backing for his redistricting, arguing it will impact part of Florida's own constitution. Dana Marie McNichol, Fox News.
15: Be what you are. 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We don't need a gay pride month. Just be what you are and let other people be what they are and don't make a big deal out of it. 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

0: you care about. 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
1: Back here on the Guy Benson Show. Thanks for being with us. I want to bring you a Fox News alert, some breaking news earlier. President Trump says the Iranian regime has violated the ceasefire agreement by launching 4 attack drones at ships traveling through the Strait of Hormuz. This via our colleague Trey Yingst. One of those drones hit a cargo ship. The others were shot down, according to the president. So the regime doing what it does, pathologically incapable of keeping its word. The word of these people is useless. Only their actions matter, and they will probe and see what they can get away with over and over again. So a very salient and timely reminder of that fact as the president and his team go through this negotiation in the coming weeks. And I hope they are seeing things with clear eyes, a point that I've made a number of times. And here's an example, not courtesy of the past, but courtesy of the present and the regime doing what they do. And I'm glad to see that Trump didn't try to spin it away. He called it what it is, a violation of the ceasefire. With that, let's turn to Joe Concha, Fox News contributor, author of The Greatest Comeback Ever. Joe, it's good to have you here.
2: Guy, good to talk to you on this anniversary of mine. 16 years I've been married to Jean, who you've met. So I said, you know what? I'm taking the day off. But when Guy Benson contacts me, I say, you know what? I will make an exception before we go to our lovely dinner here in New Jersey. So thank you for having me. I appreciate it.
1: Well, first of all, congratulations on 16 years. That's fantastic.
2: Thank you.
1: And second of all, I know that it's not about me. I know it's about your terror about upsetting Christine, which I think is completely, completely justified and reasonable as a calculation.
2: She's very persistent. That's
1: she
2: true.
1: She is persistent. That is a word that's
2: I mean that
1: used
2: in the most complimentary way. Yes. Thank you.
1: I don't, but I appreciate it. In fact, we're going to do a little performance review for Christine later in the show. So that's a good tee up for that later on. We'll keep it relatively brief with you today, Joe, because I want you to be able to spend the day with your bride and celebrate that anniversary.
2: Yes.
1: And I also want to commend your writing and your columns. We are colleagues not just here at Fox, but also at the Washington Examiner. So if you can't get enough Joe Concha on the air, you can read his stuff at the Washington Examiner along with mine. So
2: thank you.
1: Let's talk about Caitlin Clark and the WNBA. Caitlin Clark left off of snubbed from this 30-year anniversary poster for the league, put on a bunch of faces that most sports fans have never seen or recognized, including some current players, but they deliberately left their biggest superstar off on purpose. Then she got, punched in the neck while down on the floor at a recent game, and at the time, nothing was called. They are brutalizing her on a regular basis, treating her, singling her out terribly. Her coach, the Indiana Fever coach at a postgame press conference, absolutely sick of seeing it. Here's what she said in Cut 54.
3: The landing spot, when you went to review it, I mean, the fist in the throat is crazy. It's crazy. It's dangerous. The landing spot, when you went to review it and she still comes down on top of another foot, I don't know. Cause to me, that's like a do-over on a test. How do you screw it up again? You're coming in here aware of what happened 2 nights ago and that still happens? Absolutely unacceptable. Absolutely unacceptable. And the reckless closeout that they've actually reviewed and the foot still comes down on top of the defender's foot that wasn't upgraded? Absolutely disrespectful. We have a generational talent and a WNBA superstar who had 2 cheap shots right there that weren't called. And I just say again, absolutely unacceptable.
1: Meanwhile, the head coach, that was Stephanie White of the Indiana Fever, the head coach of the other team, I think it was Phoenix, put out a statement because eventually the league was shamed into a 1-game suspension for the throat puncher. And that coach posted in solidarity with her player and quoted Michelle Obama. That team's social media put out a post mocking Caitlin Collins, writhing on the floor, and eventually deleted it. Joe, I genuinely, on one hand, do not understand why the WNBA would be so self-destructive like this while trying to hound the biggest gift they've ever gotten out of the league and a bunch of fans with her. But if you think about the sort of the grievance culture that drives that league, it's not necessarily surprising. It's like they would rather be less successful or unsuccessful than be very successful with Caitlin Clark as the face of the success.
2: And we talk about the numbers here, Guy, for a moment, because we say, well, Caitlin Clark is so popular. All right, let's put some numbers under that as far as the foundation of this argument. Before Caitlin Clark came to the WNBA, ABC, ESPN, CBS, ESPN2, and WNBA games in general, they averaged 500,000 viewers per telecast. After Clark, they averaged, in some cases, more than 2 million. She has quadrupled their ratings. She has made the WNBA profitable and relevant. And you're going to hurt? You're going to try to take out this person? If you watch this clip, I mean, everybody that's listening right now to this broadcast across the country, go Google, during commercial, of course, what happened to Caitlin Clark during this game. Literally, her throat was stepped on. They could have crushed. I showed it to my wife. She's like, that could have killed her, what they did. And it doesn't matter because, again, I guess because she is white and she's good, therefore it's not good for the league. It's just a whole bowl of wrong, Guy. And again, you kill Caitlin Clark in any way, shape, or form. Let's say you injure her to the point where she can't play anymore. Then these ratings go back to where they were, and this league doesn't make money, and no one's talking about it anymore. And no one in
1: well, then they'll go back to whining.
2: Coach seems to understand.
1: They'll go back to whining about how, oh, it's unfair and the pay gap. It's like, well, here is someone who is helping close the gap and you know, lift all boats. And because, and I do believe, and I hate to say it, but I do believe a lot of it is because she is heterosexual and white. I think that's part of it. And a lot of sports commentators are making that point. I saw Jamel Hill, who's one of these grievance mongers, formerly of ESPN, very obsessed with race, was responding to one of those commentators saying, oh, so she should get special treatment because she's straight and white? No, she should get equal treatment and should not be treated worse than everyone else, especially considering the fact that she's such a superstar and has such a fan base. And yet, this counterproductive nonsense, I mean, you could hear it in the coach's voice there, fed up with it, but it just seems like there's a lot of people who, again, would rather fail than succeed because of her or with her.
2: Yeah, and Jamel Hill, who you just brought up, she was an anchor on ESPN SportsCenter. I mean, let's honestly talk about this person for a second, and then said that while ESPN, and they still do, had rights to the NFL, said the NFL is racist, it is sexist, therefore you should boycott this league. She literally said this while employed by ESPN, which pays more than $1 billion in TV rights to broadcast NFL games. So, yeah, this is somebody who obviously is looking through things solely through a racial prism, and the fact that she is now questioning Caitlin Clark's, what, heterosexuality? Because that's what this is all about. I don't even know what to say at this point. But again, Caitlin Clark is the most transformational figure, Guy. I think you'll agree with me. Since Michael Jordan, as far as a player that joins a league and takes the league from where it was to where it could be, and now trashing this very player, as you said, not even putting them on Caitlin Clark on the poster for the league, where she should be the only photo, only person on that photo, but here we are at this point.
1: Or like, at least could be like one of the couple dozen that they put on there, but no. And at the very least, you should keep her physically safe, which it seems like they're having trouble doing. Turning to politics here, Joe, James Carville, sort of the cranky old Clintonite Democratic strategist, who's getting increasingly radical, actually, in his older age and embracing a bunch of crazy stuff, actually, in terms of policy. Even he cannot take what's happening to his party with some of these people trying to take over the Democratic Party, and he's not liking what he's seeing. Cut six.
4: All of these people hate Democrats. Why do you want to run as a Democrat? Start your own movement. If it's such a powerful, sweeping movement that's got momentum everywhere, then go ahead, be at the head of it. Don't use the Democratic Party to advance it.
1: That's exactly what they're doing. It's a hostile takeover of the Democratic Party, and Carville is alarmed by it. And some of these people who are starting to win primaries, he wants no part of it. Cut seven.
5: It's time for Democrats to talk the S word, schism. I really do. Everybody's always said, no, we're coalition, we're big tent. And there's just some that I can't be in the same camp with. I don't want to be in a political party that denies the right of the state of Israel to exist. That's just not, I just can't do that. I'm sorry. It's just not doable.
1: I mean, good for him. I think he should look inward on some of the other stuff he's embracing, but I'm glad he's saying that. But are there other Democrats with him, Joe? We have about a minute.
2: Okay. So John Fetterman is, which is not surprising. But otherwise, Guy, I mean, we're not really seeing too many Democrats speak out about the Democrat Socialist of America, which is the ultimate oxymoron, by the way, Democratic and Socialist in the same title. But the point is that I think Hakeem Jeffries, Chuck Schumer, Nancy Pelosi, all these people that are considered the E-word, establishment, they are petrified to criticize these people because they have the momentum, they have the energy, and they have the money, Guy, because Democratic National Committee is currently in debt. And meanwhile, we have the DSA raising tons of money, getting tons of airtime. They are the new Democratic Party.
1: Yeah, and all that youthful energy. And I think you're exactly right. I bet you a lot of those figures you mentioned totally agree with what Carville said, but they are terrified to say it for various reasons. It's a big story we're following. On the Guy Benson Show, Joe Concha, happy anniversary. We'll be right back.
0: 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Guy Benson.
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17: 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The original formula did not include pepsin, which is often believed. In fact, a headline in the Babylon Bee the other day mentioned that Elon Musk is now so rich as a trillionaire that he's going to buy Coca-Cola and put the cocaine back in it.
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0: back on the Guy Benson Show. Here's a headline from Politico. Democrats grapple uncomfortably with World Cup success. A logistically smooth tournament poses a problem for Trump's critics. The triumph of the World Cup's first 2 weeks, boosting the U.S.'s global reputation with sold-out stadiums and few logistical complications, has forced Democrats who had criticized President Trump's role in preparations to grudgingly reconsider. And they quote a Democratic strategist right out of the gate talking about all the left-wing wish-casting, that this would all be some sort of big disaster so they could stick it to Trump. And this guy admits, well, it hasn't been a disaster. And so these poor Democrats, pity the poor Democrats, grappling uncomfortably with America's success in hosting the World Cup and in the World Cup itself. They did lose in the final minute last night in a meaningless game to Turkey. Did not like to see that. Although it was all these different players and subs who were put into the game for reasons that we discussed yesterday, actually, with Alexi Lalas. And the real tourney, the serious games start next week with the knockout rounds. Bosnia can't afford to have a lackluster performance next week or thereafter. But the crowds have been amazing. In fact, I saw that we've already smashed the all-time World Cup attendance record already with lots of games to go. And as we've noted previously, the world is coming to our shores and having the best time and realizing that they, in many cases, have been lied to by the global media and by others about the United States. And the juxtaposition of how these glum Democrats are like, oh, man, it's not a disaster. Look at us grappling uncomfortably at the success that our country's having. What a sad way to live your life. It's like when James Tallarico down in Texas says that the American flag is such a complicated symbol for many of us. No, maybe for you. Not for us, and apparently these days not for our foreign visitors, who are caught up with a lot more, I think, pride in America than certainly some of the people being nominated, for example, for Congress right now by the opposition party. As they look at their feet and say, well, golly, maybe this isn't going terribly. What a bummer. If it's any consolation to some of these people, as I mentioned, USA did lose last night. So maybe that's one silver lining to them that the American team lost. Last Friday, I opened the show talking about all the great immaculate vibes coming from these foreigners who are visiting and their social media posts. And there's been a whole backlash from journos, miserable journos, trying to say, well, it's not representative or never mind all that. Not persuasive. The happiness, the joy continues. And I want to keep riding that fun train because it's awesome. So since I played a bunch of the reactions last week, there have been many more. We clipped a few of them just to share it with you guys to keep our good vibes rolling, even if the sad sacks don't want to come along. Here is a Brit echoing the sentiment that we've heard a lot. Cut 42.
1: I have to say this about the World Cup. America has absolutely smashed it. Before this tournament, you had people online saying it's going to be a terrible World Cup. America doesn't like football. Nobody's going to travel. We're not going to feel welcomed. And it's been quite the opposite. We've got fans from all corners of the globe. We've got packed world-class stadiums, by the way. Friendly people. Everybody you meet is just stopping you and talking about football and your experiences. I think we can all agree that America has done an absolutely fantastic job of hosting this World Cup so far. Genuinely feel a lot of people's opinions on America will now change after this World Cup.
0: Here's another similar testimony, cut 44.
2: America, you deserve and are owed an apology. And I'm going to say sorry on behalf of all the countries outside America and their media and the narrative they paint about America. Hundreds and thousands of fans for the World Cup are now seeing America through their own eyes, realizing the narrative they've been fed is false. And they're now realizing America is not the place that they thought it was. And I am sorry the media in these countries outside of America paints you the way they do.
0: How about a German tourist relaying his experience? Cut 46.
3: In Europe, we have a lot of rather negative news about the Americans in the last 5 years, let's say that. And I think we are all enjoying like the fact that this country is so great to visit. The people are amazing, so welcoming. The culture is amazing. It's like Europeans are getting a new view of America right now, I think, through also through our content. And that's cool, I think.
0: Here's another one, cut 47.
4: So many of you reached out after my last video that I had to say this one more time. The media has been lying to you about America, and the World Cup just proved it. For years, European and Canadians have been fed the same narrative. America is dangerous. Americans are ignorant. The culture is shallow. The food will kill you. And people believed it. Why? Because they saw it on the news. They read it online. They never actually went. Then the World Cup came, and millions of people who had never set foot in the U.S. suddenly showed up. And you know what they found? Friendly people, incredible energy, stadiums that blew their minds, hospitality they didn't even expect. Video after video of Europeans and Canadians saying, I had no idea, I was completely wrong, this is nothing like what I was told. And that's exactly the problem.
0: And I'll give the final word to a French tourist of all people in Cut 50.
5: So Americans, keep being proud of your country. Don't listen to what people say on social media and stuff like that. And keep this patriotism because it makes the country even more beautiful.
0: Well said. Love to hear it. Glad to have you. Some of our fellow Americans could really learn from these attitudes. Brighten up, guys. Have some fun. It's going well. You can chant USA. You really can. Another hour of the Guy Benson Show coming up next. Paul Morrow is here, as is Victor Davis Hanson. Don't go anywhere. That's all coming up. When was the last time you read the words that created the United States of America? The Declaration of Independence is an extraordinary document because, in just a few paragraphs, our founders declared a revolutionary truth. All men are created equal, our rights come from God, not government, and freedom is the birthright of every American. Those words changed the world. Now, as we approach America's 250th birthday, you can take one small step to keep those principles alive. 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
10: A shaky ceasefire. I'm Chris DeMeo, Fox News. The U.S. striking Iranian targets after Iranian drones attacked the cargo ship, despite the two countries signing a memorandum of understanding on June 17th. Fox's Jennifer Griffin has more from Washington.
11: The airstrikes lasted about 1 hour. Four targets were struck. A senior U.S. official tells me six U.S. warplanes were involved in the strikes. The targets were along the Iranian coast, bordering the Strait of Hormuz and Keshem Island. In what was said to be a post from Iranian broadcasting, Iran has repeatedly stated that the situation in the Strait of Hormuz will not return to what it was before the U.S. attack on Iran. Any transit through the strait must follow the routes announced by Iran. Otherwise, the security of vessels cannot be guaranteed. But Iran's state-run media, Fars News Agency, says those threats of escalation are fake.
10: Vice President Vance claimed that the Iranians should pick up the phone if they have disagreements about the memorandum and that violence will be met with violence. Former National Security Advisor John Bolton pleading guilty to mishandling classified information.
12: Prosecutors recommending he spend up to 5 years in prison and a fine of more than $2 million. The DOJ says between 2018 and 2019, he emailed more than 1,000 pages of information about his day-to-day activities as National Security Advisor, including top secret information, to a pair of family members, neither person authorized to receive it. The information apparently also included notes compiled for a book critical of President Trump, but prosecutors say he didn't include any of that top secret information in the book. Bolton pleaded guilty rather than going to trial, where had he lost, he could have faced decades behind bars. The case becoming even more serious when officials learned that Bolton's emails were stolen by foreign hackers.
10: That's Fox's Kevin Cork. 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
15: That heat's going to be out there for one more day.
16: Temperatures being 30 degrees above average.
13: 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Just click listen, then swipe right and hear the latest news updates on your time. 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
10: President Trump warns the rise of socialist Democrats is the biggest threat to the U.S. Fox's Jared Halpern has more from the White House.
17: The president labeled Democratic Socialist and other far-left candidates as communist in a midterm election pitch to the Faith and Freedom Coalition.
18: They're communists, they're not social Democrats. They want to completely destroy the traditional American way of life.
17: President Trump criticized Democratic Party leaders for not fighting back against progressive challengers and warned of threats to Christians and other people of faith.
18: These ruthless communists will attack all religions, but in particular Christianity. They always do.
17: Democratic Socialist of America endorsed candidates swept congressional primaries in New York City this week, defeating incumbent and more establishment Democrats. At the White House, Jared Halpern, Fox News.
10: An anonymous sender claiming to have video footage of Nancy Guthrie and her alleged kidnappers the day she vanished.
19: This still remains one big mystery. TMZ's Harvey Levin says they received a dozen emails from this person who sent this ransom note, and he says it's the same person each time, and they're claiming to know the kidnappers.
20: They're saying they have video, and for one Bitcoin, they will lead authorities to the safe place where they can find this phone. They will give them the password, and that they will get both the videos and the name and address of the two kidnappers.
19: Levin says the FBI has been working with TMZ's IT team to try and track down whoever is sending these messages, and he says they're getting close. Also, after Levin got this email today, he did a social media post raising the point that this could just be a fraudster.
10: It's Fox's Christina Coleman reporting. Law enforcement has not yet confirmed the authenticity of the claims, and they're treating the communication as a credible threat. I'm Chris DeMeo. This is Fox News.
21: Take a pause.
22: I don't want to talk about this. You probably don't want to hear it, but we have to tell you about New World Screwworm. Dr. Alexandra Ives from Austin Urban Vet Center in Texas.
23: If your animal does have an open wound and you are starting to notice like a weird smell or maggots, definitely call your vet as soon as possible. It is something that we would report to the state boards as well.
22: The screwworm fly has been found in southern border states, and vets warn it's drawn to even the tiniest scratch on your pet, unloading hundreds of eggs surrounding the break in the skin. Those eggs hatch into flesh-eating larvae. But there are products you may already be using on pets that can keep them away.
23: The biggest things is keeping them on flea and tick prevention. Things like Credelio Quattro, Simparica Trio, NexGard, and Bravecto do prevent and treat these screwworms.
22: And beware, the screwworm can impact both pets and humans. Tech pause. Jill Nato, Fox News.
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0: It's a brand new hour here on the Guy Benson Show. It's our middle hour on this Friday. Happy Friday, everyone. Happy almost 4th, a week from tomorrow. A big one, of course, coming up. 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Joining us now is Paul Morrow, Fox News contributor, attorney, and retired NYPD inspector. Paul, great to have you back.
3: Thanks for having me, Guy.
0: All right, Paul, we've talked a lot since Tuesday, even really before it, in anticipation of what might happen. But we've been talking about New York City and these Democratic primaries and the hostile takeover of the Democratic Party by full-blown socialists and communists, some of whom don't even attempt to hide their contempt for the country. And you're a New Yorker. You have seen a lot. And I'm wondering how you're feeling, set aside the analysis, you can get to that, but how you're feeling watching some of these races in New York and the surrounding area going the way that they're going?
3: It's very hard not to be angry because, you know, the constituency that put these know-nothing candidates over the top are almost uniformly new arrivals into New York City who are here less than a couple of years, or the very moneyed elite that somehow or other managed to remain low information and are sort of virtue signaling, for lack of a better term, I know it's overused, but are quite comfortable and can insulate themselves from the results that they are going to engender here. So as somebody who's been here, as you say, in various capacities my whole life in and around New York, you feel like people who don't have a real stake in the place are helping to have it slip away.
0: There is a fixation, an obsession with Israel and Jews and AIPAC. I saw a DSA leader was interviewed by Jewish Insider promoting an insane anti-Semitic conspiracy theory. And the reporter was asking questions and this person shot back, "Go get your rabbi." I mean, we're seeing this true obsession where I feel like if they were given the opportunity, these people, option one, Medicare for all, option two, the Jewish state is annihilated, I have no doubt which one they would pick.
3: Yep. I can't say I disagree with you. I mean, the rhetoric is that hot. And, you know, again, I go back to low information. Nobody turned out to vote, which is just shameful in a vote that really does matter here, because these are the people representing New York going to Congress. And their ignorance, these kids who are so fired up that they will charge at ICE agents with bricks screaming Free Gaza, because they love to conflate all of the various progressive causes. They, as I often say on the air, couldn't find Gaza on a map of Gaza. They have no idea of the history of the place. They have no genuine interest in the history of Israel and the formation of the nation or of the Palestinian people and where the Bedouin tribes originated. None of that stuff that, as a former counterterrorism guy, we embedded ourselves in very, very deeply to understand the vectors blowing through what we needed to do to keep New York safe. It's all performative, but my God, it's a performance that goes to 11. And they are all in, and the results are what you're seeing. Somebody like Chevalier up in Washington Heights, the Dominican area, a stronghold of people of color, working class, Democratic voters, being usurped by a woman who's never accomplished anything in her life, spent her entire adult life so far in college, got herself a Middle Eastern studies degree because she needed to check another grievance box from where I sit. My opinion, she needed to convert to Islam so that she could not only, she could have the trifecta. I'm a woman, I'm a person of color, and I am also a Muslim. And I say that because these are the things that she leans into in her public discourse. She's not qualified to hold the position that she holds. It's a silly, reflexive response to TDS and what they think socialism is going to deliver, and they're going to be disabused badly.
4: Her organization that she co-founded, in writing, calls for the total destruction of Western civilization. That's their stated goal. Now she's going to be the Democrats' nominee for Congress in New York City, endorsed by Zohran Mamdani, endorsed, of course, and this is the umbrella endorsement, by Hassan Piker, who said that America deserved 9/11, and a bunch of these voters in New York said, great, let's vote for these people. There's the state Senate candidate that Mamdani endorsed, also Hassan Piker, who is Muslim, who said that 9/11 was the inevitable manifestation of America's evils, like racism and Islamophobia and capitalism. That person won her primary. You've got the guy across the river in Jersey who was the confidant and translator for the first World Trade Center bombing mastermind. I mean, having this happen anywhere in the United States, I think would be very disturbing. Having it happen in New York and the greater New York area, given what happened almost 25 years ago, it is very, very difficult for a lot of us to process.
3: And very, very hard to believe. Now, look, let's be frank here. What you've traded in Congress is dyed-in-the-wool guaranteed Democrat votes for dyed-in-the-wool guaranteed Democrat votes. They're not going to vote any different. Espalot wasn't going to vote any different than how Chevalier is going to vote. They're always going to vote left, period, end of story. Espalot had something like a 2% rating on the conservative scale here. These people never break rank.
4: That was the incumbent that she beat.
3: That's right. And, you know, it's you could argue that in a way for the right, it is at least a short term gain. Why? Because the squad, which is what they're all going to join here, never promulgates any legislation that matters. They are quarantined by their own party into irrelevancy. Name something that AOC ever pushed through that mattered. It's all performative crap that their own party isolates. And so in that way, you've got a couple of people now, let's say make it three more additions to the squad. You're up to, let's say, seven or eight that are going to be do-nothings and just vote left. So in a practical sense, I'm not sure a whole lot changed in terms of votes. The danger is that what's happening is that this stuff is, and I hate to use the term, but it applies, normalized. And you're starting to see an acceptance of open. And if you ever wondered where hey-hey-ho-ho, Western Civ has got to go, came from, which was the chant at Columbia University during the campus takedowns that occurred up there when they took over the campus up there, understand that Chevalier was a student there getting her degree. And so these people,
4: yeah, she was one of them,
3: normalizing. She was one of them. So she was, helped organize it. She participated and everything else. So they're normalizing this stuff, and there, I think, is a little bit of naivete on the part of the rest of the country who are happy to say, well, it's just the blue cities. It's happening in New York. They're all crazy. Well, you know, Chicago, they're all nuts, you know, that kind of thing.
4: Nope.
3: This is the base now on the left, and they're dragging that party into this swamp.
4: Yeah, they're not going to be able to isolate it and quarantine it the way that they've tried to so far because it's growing. And by the way, I can already hear some people saying, well, maybe I don't really care that much about Israel, and I'm against anti-Semitism, but I'm not Jewish, so it's not really my issue. Here's the thing. I don't view it that way at all, but I would caution people. Often anti-Semitism, anti-Zionism, quote-unquote, obsessing over Israel, this is really just a stand-in, placeholder for hating Western civilization writ large, especially the United States of America. And I'm not someone who likes to run around accusing other people of hating America because I disagree with them. But Chevalier, for example, and Mamdani knows all of this and bear hugged her, I'd say regardless of this, but maybe because of this, she has said openly that she hates the country. She called the United States a bleeping disgrace and bragged that when she got her hands dirty, there wasn't a napkin around, so she wiped them on the American flag. I mean, Paul, they're advertising these things.
3: Oh, yeah. And the problem they have with Israel, understand something, is that it looks too much like America. It's too successful. And because it looks like a proxy for America, and of course, the color line matters, right? Israelis generally, unless you are a Middle Eastern origin, a Sephardic Jew, generally are perceived as white. And so consequently, you have that aspect of the grievance industry as well. And, you know, unusually, Guy, you can actually trace this trend pretty specifically. I think you and I have talked about in the past, student newspaper came out in the 60s that essentially argued we have to switch our loyalty, as it was like the student workers, the newspaper or something like that. It was a lefty thing that came out. It was primarily a sort of a new Black Panther kind of organ. And it was a groundbreaking article that said we have aligned ourselves historically here with the Jewish people because they were the oppressed. Well, you know what? We've gotten it wrong. Our brown brothers in Palestine are the ones who have been oppressed by the Jewish state. And it was a cognizant switch of the progressive narrative that changed the alliance of the hyper left here during the tumultuous 60s from the Israeli state, which at the time was socialistic. You had the kibbutz system and all of that. And it was because, again, Israel was surviving and thriving and becoming too successful, and they wanted the oppression narrative to switch over into more of a racialized narrative. And right there it began. And it's only been fomented since.
4: Yep. And it's not just about Israel at all. It's about us. And some of them who are maybe dumb enough or foolish enough or radical enough to say it out loud are doing it. And they're now, in some cases, winning congressional primaries. Paul, about 2 minutes left, quickly putting on your attorney hat. The accused assassin of Charlie Kirk is still facing the death penalty, even after the judge in the case had this scathing condemnation of the prosecution for violating a gag order. That's one update in a high-profile case. Also, the accused assassin of the healthcare CEO, Brian Thompson, his team had talked about using a psychiatric defense and then withdrew that, and now there's a possibility of a plea deal conversation that's being reported. Just want to get quickly your analysis on that in about a minute and a half.
3: Mangione, they apparently are denying that there's any plea discussions. I don't see the government wanting to do it. Remember, there are two different cases going against Mangione, one state, one federal. His side is saying no plea deal. In the state case, they pulled the psychiatric defense here. No clear reason why. We can speculate that he didn't want to take the stand and reveal certain things because that opens all kinds of doors. As of now, you're going to see the state case begin in September, and the evidence is strong. As far as the Robinson case, the judge has allowed all kinds of delaying tactics there. He really needs to push it forward. I think he's finally getting to that point. He issued this scathing condemnation of prosecution, but he didn't really do anything substantive. He's doing everything he can to lean into giving the defense everything that they want while making sure that the good evidence against Tyler Robinson stays in. That's where it is. The case remains strong, but it's plodding along. Both those cases are very strong, and I'd be very surprised if either one of them ever beats the case.
4: And in the Charlie Kirk assassination case, that offender, if convicted, could face the death penalty. And I think if there's ever a case, there's ever a reason, if there's ever a situation in which to hand down capital punishment, this would be it. That is my view on that subject. And we'll leave it there for now and check back in very soon with our friend and colleague, Paul Morrow, Fox News contributor. Paul, always appreciate your time here.
3: Thank you, Guy.
4: Victor Davis Hanson will join us when we come back, a conversation about America at 250 years that you do not want to miss.
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26: I'm Michelle Pulino. Lauren Alena has revealed plans to hit the road this fall for her next headlining track, dubbed the Stages Tour, named after her recently announced album, Stages, arriving August 28th. The upcoming string of shows are expected to be Alena's most personal yet. The tour kicks off October 1st in Milwaukee, Wisconsin, with stops in Charlotte, North Carolina, Little Rock, Arkansas, Lexington, Kentucky, and more. 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Tickets on sale now. Just turn the lights down. CMA Fest takes over downtown Nashville Thursday through Sunday. The Big Ten event at Nissan Stadium includes Riley Green, Ella Langley, Jason Aldean, Luke Bryan, Hardy, Carly Pierce, Jordan Davis, the Red Clay Strays, Tim McGraw, Zach Top, and more. While the Riverfront stage will see Caitlin Butts, Stephen Wilson Jr., Midland, and more. That's Fox Country on Fox News.
25: Country.
26: I'm Michelle Pulino. Bailey Zimmerman has addressed felony charges filed against him in his first public statement issued through his attorney. Zimmerman apologized to the community and to the resort, claiming he never meant for any of this to come across as disrespectful. Then turning to his fans, writing, "I am so sorry. You deserve better from me." Zimmerman is facing a felony charge in New Mexico for criminal damage, with the Sandia Resort and Casino estimating roughly $16,000 in losses, and a misdemeanor charge of falsely obtaining services stemming from a May 27th incident where Zimmerman allegedly trashed a hotel room while intoxicated. And another artist is crossing over into country music. The Killers, Brandon Flowers, posted a video message on X declaring he has a new country album titled

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1: Anton, that's your Potpourri.

0: Guy Benson. We are back in the spirit of America 250, and we are, what, 8 days out from the 4th of July, 250 years out from the signing of the Declaration of Independence in Philadelphia. As we talk about the legacy of America, the birth of America, the celebration of the ongoing historic success and miracle that is America, I think a big piece of that is thinking about our country through the lens of history. And who better to help us think that through and talk that through than one of our favorite guests, Victor Davis Hanson. He is the Martin and Illy Anderson Senior Fellow at the Hoover Institution. His focus is the classics and also military history, highly relevant to this conversation, to this celebration, to this taking inventory of our country after a quarter of a millennium so far. Victor Davis Hanson, Professor, it's always great to have you here. Thank you for joining us.
1: Thank you for having me, Guy.
0: So you've written a column just a few weeks ago, America at 250, still dominating the world, and here's why the left won't admit it. So let's start with the first piece of that. By the metrics, how and why is America still dominant?
1: Well, I kind of go by historical metrics, even pre-industrial. Do we, countries that are dominant have a good fertility rate? Ours isn't great, but it's 1.72. Europe's 1.35. Russia's about 1.2. China's 1.0. So we're pretty good there. We're the world's largest producer of food. China now, because of its expanded diet varieties, imports, has to have every day 30% of its food imported. We're the world's largest producer of gas and oil by far. In fact, the greatest in the history of civilization. China, a competitor, has to have every single day 11 million barrels imported. Our military, for all the criticism of it, as we saw in the bombing of Iran and prior attacks, it easily went through Chinese supplied air defenses. We see what Russia's doing. We see what Europeans are doing. It's completely outclasses any other military. We're the longest constitutional government, Democratic-Republican government in existence. We have a unique constitution. We have some crises. One of them is we've had open borders. We have 53 million people. It's a new high who weren't born in the United States, 16% of the population. And we're not acculturating them and assimilating them and integrating the way we should. But all that said, it's always a relative game, and compared to our rivals, neutrals, and allies, we're in pretty good shape. In higher education, we all are critical of the humanities and the social science, but in the STEM categories of the top 50 universities, in a recent study by the Times Educational Supplement from London, we had, I think, 45 of the top 50 universities in the world. California had, as bad as it is, it had 5 universities in the top 25, I think. So in terms of education, food, fuel, military, we're in good shape. We have to address the debt. That is $31 trillion. It's $3 billion a day in interest. And we have to assimilate this new population and make sure it's legal, diverse, measured, and it can be assimilated. But compared to what we've been in the past, I think we're in a great shape.
0: On that positive note, Victor Davis Hanson, let's take a break and continue this discussion. A lot more to get to. I have more questions, of course. That's all coming up when the Guy Benson Show returns after this.

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2: I'm Deborah Valentine. A mistrial declared for the arson suspect in the devastating Palisades fire in California.
3: A judge ordering Jonathan Rinderknecht to remain detained ahead of a new October 19th trial after declaring a mistrial over a deadlocked jury.
2: Fox's Kristen Goodwin reporting. The death toll from Wednesday's back-to-back earthquakes in Venezuela has now climbed to over 900. 51,000 people remain missing.
4: Hundreds of structures have been destroyed, leaving survivors homeless. U.S. military search and rescue teams reportedly are now on the ground to assist.
2: Fox's Evan Brown. A man with the same name and party affiliation as Alaska Republican U.S. Senator Dan Sullivan is eligible for the August primary and can appear on the ballot, a judge ruled today. Superior Court Judge Thomas Matthews' ruling overturns a June 15th decision. 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
0: Carmela's side piece. She was on with Don Lemon, and she talked about the word hope. The word salad came flowing out of her once again.
5: I really, truly believe this. 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
9: Plenty of animal shelters across the U.S. are holding summer camps for kids. Shelby Broves of the Arizona Humane Society in Phoenix says children learn how to make a difference in the lives of animals and
10: understand the amazing work that we're doing in animal advocacy and just building that more empathetic and compassionate community, one young animal lover at a time.
9: Kids can see what shelters do to help enrich the lives of all sorts of animals.
10: So we have a group of animal teachers. These are small mammals like ferrets and rabbits, invertebrates like Madagascar hissing cockroaches, a lot of kids' favorite, believe it or not.
9: Kids can also learn how to take animals home, even if it's just for a while.
10: A big component of what we do here at the Arizona Humane Society is encouraging folks to be able to foster, to allow us to save even more lives, especially right now during summer.
9: But be careful. You never know what kind of creature your kid may fall in love with and want to bring home. Take a pause. Jill Nato, Fox News.
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1: Halfway through the Guy Benson Show on this Friday, Victor Davis Hanson is still with us talking about America 250. And before the break, you just ran through a number of really compelling trenchant points. I'm not sure how to argue against it, but people generally do, even in a broad sense, if they don't want to get into any of the specifics you just mentioned, America's on the decline, that sort of thing. And the second part of your column is why the left won't admit it. Why won't they? I mean, can't you be critical in a constructive way of your country while still seeing clearly all the great things about it and, in fact, the dominance of it, while also recognizing that, quite frankly, if you were to have someone else supplant us as the global superpower, the options are far worse? Why can't some Americans wrap their head around those truths?
2: Because then they lose the argument of systematic, fundamental, radical change. What Barack Obama said, we're 6 days from radically transforming the country. That's what the left always wants to do. It wants to socialize the economy. It wants an equality of result rather than opportunity. It wants sort of an aristocratic, bicoastal elite, in our case, to run things. It always has contempt for the working classes, the white working class especially. So without saying that, if you say things are pretty good and we can improve upon them, then there's no need for all of this new rhetoric about transgenderism, open borders, 12 million illegal aliens coming in under Biden, revolving door, criminality, all the things they brought us. They have an agenda, and it always hinges on we're in dire straits. In World War II, you know, and the right does the same thing. We were saying, Charles Lindbergh said we couldn't fight the Nazis. They have a paradigm. They got through the Depression much better than we did. We can't fight them. It's a new Mussolini Nazi world. After we destroyed them, then it was the Soviets have created a new man. The Cold War, you can't beat them. They've got more nukes. They've got better tanks. It's not going to happen. And then when they fell, it was Japan Incorporated. They bought Pebble Beach. They bought Radio City. They're buying everything. The Japanese have this kind of crony capitalism government. It's a better paradigm. And then when they went into infertility and deflation, then it was the EU at the millennium. My gosh, the EU was 96 cents to the euro and it got up to $1.65. They've got 450 million people. They don't spend things on defense. This is so smart. And then look at the EU today. And then, of course, the latest was China. China was going to overtake our GDP, a lot of people said, by 2025. They're 10 trillion less than we are. They're about 21 trillion. They have 1.4 billion people. And a crude back-of-the-hand arithmetic takes four Chinese residents to produce 60% of the GDP of one American. So we're in pretty good shape, and it's the system that's very flexible, self-critical, and adopts. And I was looking the other day at what people were saying about 5 years ago on AI, robotics, bioengineering, even cryptocurrency, and they said that we were behind in all of these fields. But once you kind of let Elon Musk go and Mark Zuckerberg and Jeff Bezos and all these people, Mark Andreessen, and you say, we're not going to do what Europe does. We're not going to do what China. Just go out and you can make all the money you want, but you have to put America first. You have to do things with weaponry, satellites that enhance your country. And they rose to the challenge and nobody thought that that would be happening. We're on the verge of leading on all of those latest technologies.
1: It's amazing that you just ran through all of the dire predictions of doom and gloom and America losing its place and how each and every one crumbled. And after all of that, you might say our flag was still there, Victor. And here we are celebrating 250 years. And I know you've had some more reflections on the character and the greatness and the unique nature of our country, Victor.
2: The reason that America exists today is we're a meritocracy. I mean, we all have tribal tendencies and we all have favoritism and family cronyism. But basically, if you compare us to the alternative, it's very different. I went to Libya once, and when I got off the plane, I was there for 2 weeks, there were potholes everywhere, and I asked the person driving, why do you have potholes when you're one of the biggest oil producers and asphalt producers in the world? He turned around without even blinking and said, we hire our first cousin. It's the first thing he said. Any job we have, we always keep our own. And we don't do that in the United States. And so we're very meritocratic. Multiracial democracies in Indonesia, Brazil, India, they have caste systems. They don't work very well. And that's one thing that we're fighting right now, tribalism. But we don't have a tribalist system that we integrate and assimilate people much better than even Europe does. And that's a great advantage. Our constitution, it's not part, nobody can emulate. Every time we've tried to nation build, people said, don't try to do this, it's too difficult. Use the European parliamentary system, the prime minister, etc. But what our system does is, it does two things really well. It gives power to localities under federalism, 50 states, so that if you have a problem, and you're venting and people are getting angry, they can vote with their feet, and there's competition between the states to come up with a better paradigm. We're seeing that with red versus blue today. That puts enormous pressure on the blue states to change their bankrupt ways, or they're going to lose their population. And we've seen that in the past. And the second thing is, we don't have a multiplicity of these little splinter parties that parliamentary democracy does. We have these various views that are contained basically within two parties. Every once in a while we have a third party, but it fizzles out. And that gives a sense of stability, that it keeps people from being too radical. If you're a radical, even a social, the new socialist, Islamists, or whoever they are in the Democratic Party, they are within the Democratic Party. They may try to take it over, but all it will take is one big McGovern-like defeat, and we won't hear from him for a while. And the same thing with Barry Goldwater. I had a lot of admiration for him, but he was at the fringe of the Republican Party, and, you know, it doesn't work. These little parties don't work, and we keep them within two parties, and that's a source of stability. And, of course, we have a Bill of Rights. No other country really does, not Britain, not any of the European countries. And you can see with social media the difference here between, I think UK is censoring more people than China now a day. So we've got a lot of intrinsic advantages, and I don't think we appreciate it enough. And we've got a very good system of the military as well, civilian control of the military. We have the best military academies in the world, and we have a very effective way of taking people out of the middle class, like a Chester Nimitz or Dwight Eisenhower, and turning them into world-class leaders after their academy experience. And most of the military academies in Europe and in Asia still have aristocratic constraints. You have to be part of an aristocratic elite. And America's very different that way. It has a lot more upward mobility and fluidity among classes. We're not a class nation. We don't have titles, baron, earl, sir, dom. And we don't ask people, you know, how many acres does your parents, did you have land, what's your dad's college background. We just treat people as they are and judge them on what they produce, not who their ancestors were. And every time we try to do that, the mass of Americans make fun of it and caricature it.
1: And that's as it should be. Victor Davis Hanson, our guest on the Guy Benson Show. Let's wrap up this discussion, a really important one, after the break.
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12: Lauren Alena has revealed plans to hit the road this fall for her next headlining track, dubbed the Stages Tour, named after her recently announced album, Stages, arriving August 28th. The upcoming string of shows are expected to be Alena's most personal yet. The tour kicks off October 1st in Milwaukee, Wisconsin, with stops in Charlotte, North Carolina, Little Rock, Arkansas, Lexington, Kentucky, and more. 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
12: CMA Fest takes over downtown Nashville Thursday through Sunday. The Big Ten event at Nissan Stadium includes Riley Green, Ella Langley, Jason Aldean, Luke Bryan, Hardy, Carly Pierce, Jordan Davis, the Red Clay Strays, Tim McGraw, Zach Top, and more. While the Riverfront stage will see Caitlin Butts, Stephen Wilson Jr., Midland, and more. That's Fox Country on Fox News.
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0: Hansen Show with the great Victor Davis Hansen of the Hoover Institution. And Victor, to continue that thought, there's a lot of love for America and surging patriotism around this big July 4th celebration, 250 years after 1776, but it's against a backdrop of waning, faded patriotism among certain groups of Americans, including very much the young. This is something that we've lamented on this show. I know you have as well in some of your writings. And part of the problem to which you attribute all of this is America's youth not understanding our own history. What lessons of history don't they know, and what should they know?
1: The university and the K through 12 are therapeutic now, so it's a sin of commission and omission. They omit things that we all used to grow up with. I'm 72, but we had when we had a music class, it was a music class in fifth grade, and we went through America the Beautiful, My Country 'Tis of Thee, The Star Spangled Banner, God Bless America. Then we went into American Folk Tales, Stephen Foster. And so that gave us, it was music, art, it was a holistic approach, literature, that we read about, and biography was very important. We read about biographies of Lou Gehrig. We read of George Washington, of course, but the whole curriculum across the board in multi-disciplines was about how unique the United States, and it didn't seem like brainwashing. It was more of a discovery, and we don't do that at all. And we've replaced it with sort of a feel-good, you're important, T-ball attitude and DEI and things like that. And the result of it is we don't have any idea who gave us everything we have. So if I have students, even when I talk to them at Stanford and I say Iwo Jima, Okinawa, Bella Wood, Gettysburg, they don't know what I'm talking about. And if you say, we're here in California, we had the most sophisticated California water project in the world of water transference, and now we're using it, and we're not maintaining it. They don't know what you're talking about. And if you don't know that, then you deprecate the past. You say, well, they were racist, or they were sexist, or they were wanting, or they didn't have our technology, but you don't have any sense of gratitude that you are walking among ghosts. That all this stuff that we have, this infrastructure from the Hoover Dam to the White House, was built for a purpose by better generations in some way. That was much poorer generations that didn't have our technology and lifestyles, but they bequeathed to us the system, and their idea was that they, whatever they got, they were going to pass on something better. And I don't see that very often in our leaders today that talk about that. And one of them, Barack Obama, just dedicated his library the other day, and before he could even open his mouth, he was attacking the founders. And he said, well, you know, the Declaration promised all men are equal, but, you know, we never fulfilled that privilege. For he may be technically right, but he had no idea that that was a big, big debate when John Adams delegated five people to write the Declaration. And Jefferson wanted that in to abolish slavery, even though he was a slave owner. But that would have torn apart the Union. That was the idea. The Southerners said, we're not going to join if you start that in. So they knew that they had to get rid of slavery. And they knew that when they did get rid of slavery, they were going to have a civil war. And they couldn't have a civil war until they had a nation. But for Obama, that's just, there's no acknowledgement of that at all. The other thing, very quickly, guys, we never make any comparisons. Ilhan Omar comes over here and she tells us she was surprised what a trashy country is and that dictators are worse here than they were in Somalia. And no one has confidence to defend the country and say to her, well, wait a minute. You came over here. We didn't ask you to come. You came here, and now you're insulting the host that gave you a free education, that you're in the upper, upper middle class. According to your own financial statement, you're worth $30 million. And Ms. Omar, do you know that most of the people who came with you to Minnesota from Somalia were connected with the Saeed Barre government, the genocidal government? Your own father was a colonel in his army. And we don't say to you, you all have blood on your hands. You were participating either actively or latently with killing 200,000 people. And then you came over here as refugees and you sort of erase that whole past And then you won't do the same for your host. You start to bring up past about how we're so racist or sexist or we had slaves. And no one counters them. And I think that we need to be much more aggressive about critics of the United States compared to what.
0: Mm-hmm.
1: Tell us what the alternatives are. Tell us about your country that you came. I have a lot of Indian friends from India, and they are coming very frequently. That we have a big scandal here about Indian truck drivers. And I was in an argument with my friends. And I said, what would happen in India if a bunch of Americans came over there and they were given licenses and they started, you know, getting in serious truck accidents? He said, you don't want to know, Victor. You do not want to know what would happen. And I said, well, there it is. So I think we have to get a lot more muscular about defending the country and especially our ancestors. And we're not doing that at all.
0: Yeah, we got to combat, you mentioned, the sins of omission and commission, omitting the great, proud, triumphant history, and then commission, overemphasizing the flaws, and then, I think, sliding into negative propaganda that you referenced. Before I let you go, Victor, in the New Criterion, you wrote about the military legacy of the Revolutionary War, and having watched the documentary on PBS recently about it, I was reminded, I knew some of this in school, but I was reminded how many times we really could have failed. America wasn't necessarily going to exist. If a few little things went differently, history could have turned quite differently, and yet here we are, and we have this history to recount and to celebrate, but there were key moments in that war. Would you like to reflect on that general idea or maybe give an example real quick?
1: We didn't have an army to fight a classical European battle against the British, so at times we used irregular swamp, the Swamp Fox, the Green Mountain Boys. We were very flexible about the contingents we fielded. We didn't have a navy comparable to Britain. We needed the French, and yet the French knew that if we were to be successful, we were still what they would call Anglo-Saxons. We had fought them in the French-Indian War, so that was very tricky for Jefferson and Adams and Franklin to get the French on our side, even though they felt that this would not last very long, and it didn't. We were already, after the country was fine, fighting the French here and there. So that was very important, that alliance. And then people think we were backward. We had very sophisticated weapons. We had rifled flintlocks that were superior to the British Brown Bess. We even tried to craft a submarine, the world's first submarine, really. It didn't really have military applications at first, but it would very soon after that. And so when you look at this very tiny little country, and 40% of the people were not in favor of it, and then you're going against the greatest navy and maybe the third or fourth best army in the world, and yet you have to find a strategy that uses your geography, your knowledge of terrain, the home ground, an alliance with the French. Your weaponry is sort of ad hoc, and you have to say to your men, you guys are on the frontier, you're fighting the Native Americans, you're fighting each other, you are the best shots in the world, we have to incorporate those skills. And we can't quite have a European army yet, and maybe even when we do, we'll need you to be irregulars. And so it was a very flexible idea and Washington was he'd had a lot of experience. I don't think anybody else would have been able to lead the Continental Army except him.
0: An essential man in our history, and our first president responsible for so many, not just military triumphs and political decisions, but also traditions and precedents that stand to this day. The indispensable American in many ways. Victor Davis Hanson, our friend here on the Guy Benson Show. He's a senior fellow at the Hoover Institution, helping us think about our place in history and this glorious celebration of our 250th birthday. Victor, thank you so much for your time.
1: Thank you for having me, Guy.
0: The final hour of the Guy Benson Show with Mary Catherine Hamm is straight ahead.
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9: The U.S. responds. I'm Deborah Valentine, Fox News. The U.S. military strikes back after an IRGC drone struck a ship bearing a Singapore flag in the Strait of Hormuz Thursday. Four targets were hit and six U.S. aircrafts involved, targeting the Iranian coast bordering the Strait of Hormuz. Here's Fox's Christina Coleman.
10: CENTCOM says Iran's dangerous behavior undermined freedom of navigation as commerce increasingly flows through the vital international trade corridor. And that in response, U.S. aircraft struck Iranian missile and drone storage locations and coastal radar sites. And Vice President J.D. Vance wrote on X, quote, Iran signed a ceasefire agreement. We have honored it. If they have disagreements about how the MOU is being applied, they can pick up the phone, but violence will be met with violence. CENTCOM also says U.S. forces will continue to provide a safe passage coordination to support commercial vessels going through the strait.
9: Officials from Israel and Lebanon are set to begin the fourth day of peace negotiations in Washington, D.C. A Los Angeles federal judge has declared a mistrial in the trial of 30-year-old Jonathan Rindernecht after being charged with setting a fire that officials said eventually became the Palisades Fire. Fox's Chanley Painter has details.
11: The attorney representing him says his client was used as a scapegoat and blames the city and the fire department's response for that catastrophic fire. Despite no physical evidence, accelerant, or witnesses, prosecutors said Rinderknecht should be held responsible, arguing that high winds reignited the first fire, causing the second. That was too big of a stretch for most of the jurors. Rinderknecht will remain detained until his new trial, which is already scheduled for October 19th.
9: The historic firestorm led to 12 fatalities. 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
9: A significant development in the disappearance of Nancy Guthrie, the mother of Today Show co-host Savannah Guthrie. TMZ reporting that they have received a new authenticated email from an individual claiming to possess video evidence of the suspects and the events surrounding her abduction. Fox's Natalie Chuck reports from L.A.
14: TMZ continues to receive ransom notes. Harvey Levin outlined what was in this latest email written by someone who claims they have video of Nancy with the main kidnapper on what they say was likely the last day of her life. In this new email, TMZ says that video is on a phone that is turned off and in a, quote, secret secure location. 2 weeks ago, TMZ received an anonymous tip claiming that Nancy's remains were buried in Mexico, leading to a massive search. However, that tip was unfounded. The author of the latest email says they are not, quote, the idiot who recently called in that tip.
9: TMZ founder Harvey Levin previously challenged the center to provide proof that these claims are not a fraud. Levin says the individual responded to the request but refused to provide further verification. The Great American State Fair celebrating America 250 is underway at the National Mall in Washington, D.C. Fox's Kevin Cork reports from the nation's capital.
15: Each day with a different theme. Monday, for example, celebrating the Make America Healthy Again movement. July begins with faith, values, and inspiration. For a time, today, before Mother Nature had other ideas, belonged to the heartland, honoring multi-generational farmers, ranchers, 4-H, and FFA. And while John Denver gave us country roads, Route 66 paved the way. The festivities kick off once again with more flyovers, music, and maybe, just maybe, Vanilla Ice will make an appearance.
9: The 16-day event is free and is open to the public. I'm Deborah Valentine. This is Fox News.
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0: It's the happy hour here on the Guy Benson Show. Happy Friday, everyone. Hope you're having a great one. Almost the weekend. 1 hour left here together. 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I did enjoy one at the beach yesterday. In fact, I posted a photo of it on my Instagram story at Guy P. Benson. If you want to check it out and fact check me, it's fantastic stuff, but please drink responsibly always. 21 plus only, of course, thelongdrink.com. So with us now, Mary Catherine Hamm, best friend of the program, Fox News contributor, Outkick columnist, and co-author of our book, End of Discussion, at MK Hammer on social. Mary Catherine, welcome back.
19: Hello, how you doing?
0: I'm doing well. I want to start with this controversy in Michigan, in the Democratic primary for U.S. Senate, where the leading candidate is an acolyte of Hassan, America Deserved 9/11, Piker, and he very well could end up being the Democrats' nominee for the Senate in that state, statewide, once that primary occurs later this summer. And there's a controversy here where one of his Democratic opponents is being attacked as a bigot including, amazingly, by the bigot himself, Hassan Piker, saying that she's running this Islamophobic smear campaign. Mallory McMorrow is her name. And here's what she said on CNN, tying Mr. El-Sayed, the Senate candidate there, to Hassan Piker in Cut 25.
20: There's a responsibility for whoever we nominate as our next U.S. senator to recognize we have to build and expand a big tent. My opponent made a decision to bring in Hassan shortly after there was an attack on a synagogue here in Michigan, where a man drove a pickup truck into a synagogue where 140 preschoolers were at school that day. And had it not been for the security measures, the bollards in place, it could have been the largest mass killing of kids in this country's history. And to bring somebody in to represent your campaign, in my mind, is a very different decision than going on somebody's stream and talking to their audience.
0: So, Mary Catherine, that touched off even more fury and grievance and victimhood from the El-Sayed camp and the Hassan Piker world crew, where they're saying, why on earth is she now tying the Hezbollah inspired terrorist attack against the synagogue in Michigan to Hassan Piker? That is more evidence of bigotry in Islamophobia. One of these social media posters described that decision as inexplicable. And while I think McMorrow, who's again one of the Democrats running against El-Sayed, didn't necessarily do this in a terribly deft way where she explained the connection, all of their protestations, you think, are a bit much. Why?
19: Yeah, because they're just pretending that Hassan Piker is not a professed open fan of Hezbollah, which is a terrorist organization with which he has said he has no issue. And this is in an argument with one of his fellow streamers who was like, it's a terrorist organization. He's like, I got no issue with them. Their resistance tactics have been quite successful against Israel. He says that his favorite flag is the Hezbollah flag. Now, why does this matter? Because the man who attacked the synagogue and would have loved to have been a mass murderer was Hezbollah inspired, had brothers who were Hezbollah brass in Lebanon. And the FBI has released this information. So, yes, several weeks after that, when El-Sayed has on the campaign trail with him in Michigan, close to the synagogue, a Hezbollah fan, those two things are connected. And to say that you're not connected to that because of your very obvious rhetoric on your streaming show that we can all hear is gaslighting, which is what they're sort of professional at this point.
0: Yes. And so a few other points on this, and you're right. People can look up these quotes from Hassan Piker, who marveled at and supports the quote, successful quote, resistance of Hezbollah, a U.S. designated terror organization with a ton of American blood on its hands, by the way, an arm of the Iranian regime. He's been a big fan of their work. And he said he, quote, doesn't have an issue with them and their resistance, i.e. terrorism. And when asked about his favorite flag on earth, it is the banner of Hezbollah. These are things that he proactively offered to the world. We're not attributing these things or, you know, dreaming up smears for Hassan Piker. These are things he has advertised publicly on his show that has made him a millionaire while being a communist in this country. That's point one. Point two, and there's a third point to this, but we should not just glide past point two, even though, again, I think it was a bit clumsy the way that McMorrow kind of prosecuted this case. Hassan Piker, who was brought in as a surrogate and a campaign rally featured speaker, right? He is an official spokesperson, basically, for the El-Sayed campaign. This is someone, and we've said it many times, and we will remind people of it, I think, as often as necessary. This is someone who said on his show that America deserved 9/11. He was separately celebrating an attack that badly wounded an American soldier, Dan Crenshaw, who went on to become a member of Congress. And he was applauding, Piker was, the brave soldier and Mujahideen who blinded him in one eye and then was making a very graphic reference to what happened to the eye socket, and that it was a disgusting comment by Piker. And then he went on to say, bleep it, F it, I'm going to say it, America deserved 9/11. This is someone victim blaming, saying that when America lost nearly 3,000 innocent people at the hands of Al-Qaeda jihadist terrorists in 2001, we deserved it. We had it coming. We had earned that attack. So he is a pro-terrorism victim blamer, saying that victims of that jihadist attack deserved it. When you choose as a candidate, as El-Sayed did, to have that person on the stump with you as you campaign for political office in America, in the immediate aftermath of another jihadist terror attack targeting Americans, the fact that Piker blamed America for 9/11, I'm sorry, that is relevant to the decision that El-Sayed made to have Piker with him on the campaign trail. That is not a cheap shot. That is a fair, clean shot.
19: Is his identity politics. Islamophobia, they cry. And it's like, no, if you say over and over and over again in public, laughing, cheering that you side with the terrorists against your homeland, America, against civilians, which is what terrorism is, going after civilians and saying that they deserve it, then yeah, we're going to think that you side with the terrorists and someone may bring it up. That is not a violation of you and your speech rights or any sort of discrimination. That is just using the information that you are offering to voters and the public to illustrate that you brought this person on the trail with you, that Hassan Piker himself is very open about what he believes, and you've done it weeks after an attempted terrorist attack on children in your state. It's like doing a local campaign in New York City with an Al-Qaeda fan 3 weeks after 9/11. Like, it's crazy town.
0: Yeah, no, they just end up waiting several more years and then nominating people like that for Congress in New Jersey, for example, with Dr. Hamawi. It's another situation that we've talked about here. And I'm sorry, like, this stuff is happening. They are doing these things. They are nominating these people. And I'll be damned if we don't notice and bring it up. And it is not bigotry to bring it up. And it's not being anti-Muslim, although if they view this as Islam, then that's their problem, I would say. It is not my problem or yours. Now, one more point on this, the third point. Here is a Punchbowl News report shortly after that synagogue attack earlier this year in Michigan. Abdul El-Sayed put out a lengthy statement in response to that attack. And here's the headline from Punchbowl News. Again, this was months back. El-Sayed, colon, statement on synagogue attack was a risk. Michigan Democratic Senate candidate Abdul El-Sayed acknowledged on an internal campaign call that his lengthy statement after the Temple Israel attack this month was a risk that really worried his team. One day after this man's thwarted terrorist attack in West Bloomfield, Michigan at a synagogue, March 12th, El-Sayed released a 4-minute video condemning the attack while tying the terrorist's actions to Israel's military campaign in Lebanon. Quote, a week earlier, an airstrike killed his niece and nephew. Imagine if that had never happened. Imagine there was no war in Iran. Imagine if there were no airstrikes in Lebanon. Imagine if his family had never died, El-Sayed said. Parenthetically, not noted was the fact that his family was Hezbollah. This was a Hezbollah-inspired attack because it's in the family. The people living in Lebanon who were killed by Israel in the airstrikes were Hezbollah terrorists. That was glossed over, ignored completely in this statement, while blaming Israel for some guy in America trying to kill Jewish kids. Again, this is a form of victim blaming and whataboutism and deflection. He couldn't even cleanly condemn a terrorist attack at a synagogue in his state by a terrorist targeting Jewish children. He could not do that without bringing in Israel. That statement went on. We can and must condemn the attack on Temple Israel, and we can and must condemn the violence 6,000 miles away. Reflecting on the statement on March 18th, El-Sayed admitted his take was controversial. It was a risk. All of our team was really worried about saying something. But leadership is being willing to say the thing if you believe it to be true that nobody else is going to say. An El-Sayed aide said the issue is a complicated one in Michigan. Mary Catherine, he's patting himself on the back for the disgusting, equivocal statement that he made pretending like it was very courageous of him to have made it, while his campaign's like, oh yeah, it was very risky, we were very worried. It's very complicated. No, it's not. It is not complicated to put out a one-sentence statement, which is attacks on innocent people perpetrated for any reason are entirely unacceptable and disgusting, and we condemn it without hesitation or qualification, period. That is actually not complicated or hard, but in his mind, it's very complicated and very hard. And the fact that he figured out any sort of way to condemn the synagogue attack against children was actually quite brave. And he took quite a risk to do it. That's the candidate who brought in Mr. America Deserved 9/11 to campaign with him a few weeks after the Hezbollah attack, Hezbollah inspired against Jewish kids, with Hassan Piker, the surrogate for the campaign, having praised Hezbollah and its resistance and saying he had no problem with it and loves their flag. Once again, on point three, highly relevant actually to this and not bigoted at all.
19: Yeah, no, it's even that tepid non-condemnation, equivocating condemnation is considered like a big step for him. It's so embarrassing. But the thing is, it is complicated for him because his coalition has feelings about attacking civilians being okay, because part of his coalition is the Hassan Piker folks who like that kind of thing. And they don't like it when you say that attacking civilians, particularly Jewish ones, is bad. And so he has to equivocate in this way, which again is another round of victim blaming, right? Like, Israel's attacked, these children are attacked, and therefore that's Israel's fault. I mean, this is what they do every time. It is turned around every single time on the people who are actually enduring the violence. And that should be relevant in a campaign to be a senator. And I know that everybody's going to watch his little TikTok videos. And look, I regret to inform everybody that he's quite good on television and a little bit charming and good looking. And that is a shortcut to a lot of people's support. But I would suggest looking a little deeper and finding out about the El Sayed who has trouble condemning an attack on Jewish school children by a guy in a truck with a bomb.
0: Well, it's risky. It's risky because a lot of his base likes the idea of attacking Jewish kids, and condemning it in his mind was risky. And the only way he could stomach it and felt like he could get through it and wriggle past some of those difficulties was to sort of construct this sick moral equivalence that you just described. Mary Catherine, speaking of something that shouldn't be that complicated but is made so by political actors, let's tackle a story out of the UK after this short break on The Guy Benson Show.
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23: I'm Michelle Polino. Billy Zimmerman has addressed felony charges filed against him in his first public statement issued through his attorney. Zimmerman apologized to the community and to the resort, claiming he never meant for any of this to come across as disrespectful. Then turning to his fans, writing, "I am so sorry. You deserve better from me." Zimmerman is facing a felony charge in New Mexico for criminal damage, with the Sandia Resort and Casino estimating roughly $16,000 in losses, and a misdemeanor charge of falsely obtaining services stemming from a May 27th incident where Zimmerman allegedly trashed a hotel room while intoxicated. And another artist is crossing over into country music. The Killers, Brandon Flowers, posted a video message on X declaring he has a new country album titled Thrasher out August 21st. The first single, Plans, arrives Friday. That's Fox Country on Fox News.
24: Take a pause.
25: I don't want to talk about this. You probably don't want to hear it, but we have to tell you about New World Screwworm. Dr. Alexandra Ives from Austin Urban Vet Center in Texas.
26: If your animal does have an open wound and you are starting to notice like a weird smell or maggots, definitely call your vet as soon as possible. It is something that we would report to the state boards as well.
25: The screwworm fly has been found in southern border states, and vets warn it's drawn to even the tiniest scratch on your pet, unloading hundreds of eggs surrounding the break in the skin. Those eggs hatch into flesh-eating larvae. But there are products you may already be

0: This could leave Democrats with just four. Democrats here claim the process lacked transparency, calling it politically motivated and a violation of state law. Florida's House Minority Leader Fintrice Driscoll.
1: You are destroying democracy with this vote. The people of Florida deserve better. Not one of our constituents asked for this, not one.
0: Florida Governor Ron DeSantis has remained confident in the constitutionality of his map with two reasons for redistricting. First, he says Florida's population has drastically changed. And second, he claims the current map was drafted with racial data. He points to a Supreme Court decision in Louisiana that struck down unconstitutional gerrymandering as legal backing for his redistricting, arguing it will impact part of Florida's own constitution. Dana Marie McNichol, Fox News. We'll be right back.

0: Back on the Guy Benson Show Happy Hour with Mary Catherine Hamm. All right, let's talk about this story. The Brits are having a hell of a time right now. They're having a heat wave, and they are just cooking, like almost literally, sweating up a storm. It's very, very uncomfortable for them. There's not a lot of air conditioning over there by design. It's part of this green craze that is especially deep-rooted in Europe. And they're doing actually a lot of air conditioning shaming of people. And there's a reason why, by the way, many, many more Europeans die of heat stroke in the summer in Europe than Americans die of gun violence. I know they're obsessed with our gun violence. It's not even close to the death toll they have over there from their ideological choice not to air condition things. But in the middle of this heat wave, they're having debates on television in the UK where there's like the left-wing communist environmentalist people who apparently haven't got the memo that the only thing they're supposed to care about now is Gaza, but they're at least pretending to still care about the climate, and they're saying it's actually terrible and irresponsible to use air conditioning, and it comes at a cost, and at best we should ration it and only give it to the people who really, really need it, and everyone else should make do. And then the other side of the argument is this sort of apologetic mother who's trying to get her children to sleep, cut 31.
1: Well, I am not ignorant to the fact that it does unfortunately come at a cost, and arguably us using so much electricity, oil and gas is the reason we're in this position in the first place. However, last summer I was 7 months pregnant in the summer, and this summer I've got an 8-month-old baby and a 3-year-old. And my baby monitor last night said that both rooms at 7 o'clock at night, which is their bedtime, was 31 degrees.
2: Wow.
1: And Kate, like I think you said earlier, that the guidance is if the room is 29 degrees or over, children under 5 should not be in them. Now, what do I do? Where do I put them? They have to go to sleep.
3: So you put the aircon on?
1: So I put the aircon on, and it makes it more manageable, but it still wasn't an enjoyable sleep. I struggled to sleep in that, and my little baby is so restless.
0: Mary Catherine, the pro-air conditioning argument from this woman, and bless her heart, I'm not blaming her, but I guess this is the way they feel like they have to argue over there. It's like, oh yes, I know it has these trade-offs and great costs, and it can be very evil, and so, so sorry, self-flagellation, gas, and all of that, oil, oh dear, but it's unsafe for my children, literally unsafe for my children and very uncomfortable for the rest of us, so we put on the AC. That's the sane argument being presented on TV, with a lot of insanity out there lecturing people to just deal with the heat and suck it up for the planet.
4: Yeah, I don't understand this. Like, I try to be pretty good about understanding other people's points of view, and the one where you have a technology that will prevent a bunch of people from dying that's fairly easily accessible, or at least in places that don't make rules against it is, and you don't deploy it to help old people and children, seems silly to me. It is a given in this country that we have air conditioning. The idea that this woman has to couch her argument for not having her kids sleep in a 100-degree room is crazy to me.
0: Well, it's because it is crazy, and I want to let you finish that thought, but first I'm up on a hard break, so let's take that and come back with more with Mary Catherine Hamm after this.
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0: News. I'm Chris DeMeo. The U.S. carrying out airstrikes against Iranian targets.
1: In response to Iran firing a one-way attack drone against a Singapore flagged ship. So this is in response for what the president has said was a breach of the MOU, the Memorandum of Understanding, and a breach of the ceasefire.
0: Fox's Jennifer Griffin. Israel and Lebanon signing a framework agreement mediated by the U.S. after several days of talks to secure an end to fighting.
2: Hopefully we'll have many more of these conversations and make real and tangible progress so that the people of both of these countries can be hopeful about their future, a future of peace.
0: Secretary of State Marco Rubio, the State Department said the framework establishes a process for dismantling Hezbollah for Lebanon to regain territory and that was taken by the Israeli forces. At least 920 people are dead in the earthquakes in Venezuela. 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
8: I have a lot, several cars. 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
12: I'm Michelle Pulino. Lauren Alena has revealed plans to hit the road this fall for her next headlining track, dubbed the Stages Tour, named after her recently announced album, Stages, arriving August 28th. The upcoming string of shows are expected to be Alena's most personal yet. The tour kicks off October 1st in Milwaukee, Wisconsin, with stops in Charlotte, North Carolina, Little Rock, Arkansas, Lexington, Kentucky, and more. 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Tickets on sale now. Just turn the lights down. CMA Fest takes over downtown Nashville Thursday through Sunday. The Big Ten event at Nissan Stadium includes Riley Green, Ella Langley, Jason Aldean, Luke Bryan, Hardy, Carly Pierce, Jordan Davis, the Red Clay Strays, Tim McGraw, Zach Topp, and more. While the Riverfront stage will see Caitlin Butts, Stephen Wilson Jr., Midland, and more. That's Fox Country on Fox News.

0: talking about the issues you care about. Guy Benson.
1: We are back. It is the Guy Benson Show. It's the happy hour, an extended conversation with Mary Catherine Hamm, best friend of the program. And Mary Catherine, I want to get to the latest WNBA hullabaloo around Caitlin Clark and that whole mess. But first, to finish what you were just saying on the Britain air conditioning environmentalism subject, I wanted to give you this opportunity, so go ahead.
2: They've made their national and regional identity partly based in sort of anti-American policy, right? So it's like, they do this, therefore we cannot do that because that would be bad. Well, it's not bad. It actually just, like, hums right along here, pun intended, with AC everywhere, and we have comfortable indoors during the summer, and we're able to enjoy ourselves in many different climes as a result. And I can't believe that they just can't go out and buy a window unit and stick it in their house and enjoy.
1: Well, and they also have these policies about, you know, net zero and this, these insane public policies that they voted for, in fairness, although I think a lot of them do regret that. But yeah, they have a culture now of embracing painful, needless rationing, self-inflicted rationing, whether it's on healthcare, whether it's on air conditioning. These are choices that they've made. By the way, we air condition here to the hilt. We air condition the hell out of our country, and I love it. I do not like the heat. I love air conditioning. And guess what? Over the last 20 years, our carbon emissions have plummeted in this country. After President Trump took us out of the Paris Accords and everyone freaked out, overall the trajectory on emissions is down. It fluctuates occasionally, up a little bit last year, down substantially other years. But we're doing the air conditioning, we're doing the gas guzzling, and we're still finding ways to turn down and pull down that trajectory on emissions. And yet they're doing this thing, I don't understand it, except through the prism of politics and control in dominating people's lives, which is what we see often in politics across the ocean. Unfortunately, I want no part of that here. Mary Catherine, finally, this Caitlin Clark situation. I had not been paying much attention recently to the WNBA. I guess she'd been out and injured a number of times, Caitlin Clark, the big superstar. But it's back in the news because I guess they had a 30-year commemorative poster, I want to say. It's like, hey, we're celebrating decades in business with the WNBA. And they had a ton of the players on this poster, including current players, by the way, like Angel Reese. But excluded from the poster is the biggest star in the game, Caitlin Clark. She got punched in the throat just the other night, and it's a huge controversy, and the opposing team was like celebrating that foul, which then wasn't called, finally resulted in a one-game suspension. And the coach of the offending player is like turning it into some sort of, hero story. Like she's a martyr for this suspension that she's been given for this punch to the throat of Caitlin Clark. She gets whistled for a bunch of fouls and technicals all the time. It just feels like this is a league that is determined to almost literally kill the golden calf that has brought more popularity and attention to the league than anything ever in its history. And it seems like they're so caught up in grievance and bitterness about that, and I think identity absolutely plays a role in that on a number of scores, that they're willing, I guess, to undermine their own success. I've never seen almost anything like it. Have you?
2: No, it's actually quite shocking. And look, I played women's sports, and I'm willing to say, hey, let them play. It gets rough out there sometimes, what have you. Like, women can be tough competitors. I don't know how you watch a compilation of the absolute muggings that have happened to Caitlin Clark on the floor and how they're treated and how they're not called and how they're celebrated by the people who have perpetrated them and think to yourself, like, this seems like a little out of line, guys. It is so self-destructive to the WNBA. Like, having been given one of the greatest players in the history of the sport, who everybody's very interested in and wants to come out to games and wants to buy merch and wants to buy everything, that's going to trickle down to everyone else, and to some extent has, despite their best efforts. But man, they seem really bent on sabotaging this whole thing, because they've decided that this nice young Midwestern woman who shoots threes real good is bad. And she has kept a ridiculously good attitude throughout. I think sometimes too good, because yeah, I would have reacted more angrily than she has. But it's really disgraceful to watch. I was glad to see her coach speak up for her against the reffing on that and against those who came after her in that game pretty forcefully. Sophie Cunningham, another player, often seems willing to stick up for her on the court, which I appreciate. But the idea that this woman would not be on the poster for 30 years of women's basketball when she's brought more prosperity and attention to the league than anyone ever has, like, why are we mad at that? It seems like ruining an obviously good thing for almost no reason.
1: Well,
2: it's
1: I think it's irrational. I think it's envy, and I think it's identity politics. I think it's those two reasons. They are envious of her success, and they are bitter that sort of on their DEI grievance totem pole, she is not in a place that ought to be exalted, so it's even worse. I think it's very obvious that's what's going on here. And it just feels so, so self-destructive by this league. By the way, the coach of the other team, after the paltry one-game suspension for that punch while she was lying on the ground, treating her player who committed that basketball assault like a martyr, she quoted in her social media post Michelle Obama saying, when they go low, we go high. I'm like, high as into the throat? What are you talking about?
2: Now, it's actually, we have a theme here, which is reversing victim and offender. Her player did the violent action, but because she's rightly punished for it, she's going to say that she's the martyr, the player who did the flagrant foul. It's just truly ridiculous, and it's this political brain rot that too many people are wrapped up in, especially in that league, it seems.
1: Mary Catherine Hamm, best friend of the program, Fox News contributor, OutKick columnist, podcaster, author, social media poster at MK Hammer. Mary Catherine, great chatting as always. Have a great weekend. Talk soon.
2: Thanks for having me, guys.
1: When we come back, the home stretch. Cookie got a performance review today. There were some glaring omissions. We'll get an update in the home stretch next.
0: In the swamp. Not of the swamp. Guy Benson.
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10: I'm Michelle Polino. Bailey Zimmerman has addressed felony charges filed against him in his first public statement issued through his attorney. Zimmerman apologized to the community and to the resort, claiming he never meant for any of this to come across as disrespectful. Then turning to his fans, writing, "I am so sorry. You deserve better from me." Zimmerman is facing a felony charge in New Mexico for criminal damage, with the Sandia Resort and Casino estimating roughly $16,000 in losses, and a misdemeanor charge of falsely obtaining services stemming from a May 27th incident where Zimmerman allegedly trashed a hotel room while intoxicated. And another artist is crossing over into country music. The Killers' Brandon Flowers posted a video message on X declaring he has a new country album titled Thrasher out August 21st. The first single, Plans, arrives Friday. That's Fox Country on Fox News.
11: 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According to Vanguard, around 60% of 401k plan participants had their money in this type of fund last year. Target date funds can be an effective selection for some, but if you rely on one, you may wind up sacrificing growth potential in your 401k. 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The problem, though, is that not all savers have the same goals, risk tolerance, and financial situation. If you're willing to take a more hands-on approach, you may find that you're able to score higher returns and reduce your fees at the same time. Now, this doesn't mean that target date funds are a bad choice for savers in general, but if you don't look outside of a target date fund, you may end up with sluggish returns, saving you money. Hillary Barsky, Fox News.

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2: Home Stretch on this Friday. Happy Friday. Almost the weekend. Almost some time off for yours truly. Been looking forward to that. Building up to the 4th with friends and family. Great guest host coming in next week here on the program. But we have one more very important segment here together on today's show. And it is, of course, as I mentioned, the home stretch. I will remind you that you can check out every home stretch from the whole week on Bonus Benson, which is on the free podcast, which is available every day on demand, GuyBensonShow.com, FoxNewsPodcast.com, wherever you get your podcasts, et cetera, et cetera. Well, Christine was out yesterday, unsurprisingly. More surprisingly, she is back today. She's actually here. And Christine, happy almost weekend to you. I know it's been a grueling full day of work in between your most recent time off and the weekend, so you've got to be exhausted.
1: I'm looking forward to the weekend. I'm happy it's Friday.
2: Yeah. Mm-hmm. I mean, you've done one consecutive day of work. That's a lot. It is a lot. And you had to come in today, actually, because you had your annual performance review mm-hmm. at work. Mm-hmm. And you were texting me about it. And let me just say for the record, as I've said before, they never talked to me about this.
1: Thank God.
2: Ever. Like, you are the senior citizen producer of my show, and I've never been asked to give one iota of feedback about your performance. That is, I guess, determined by other people who, I guess, know better than your friendly radio host. But how did it go, Christine? It sounds like you have an extra pep in your step.
1: Yeah, I mean, the review was like glowing. I have, in my ratings, I have exceeded expectations in every single category. Would you like to know the categories?
2: Well, first, is the person doing the review and who is handing down this glowing assessment, like, have you ever met them?
1: Guy!
2: Are they new here?
1: She's my boss, yes! I see, when I'm here, I see her.
2: Okay, so what are they basing this on exactly? Vibes?
1: Guy, I've exceeded expectations in job knowledge, mm-hmm. in personal growth and development,
2: mm-hmm.
1: in quality, consistency, and dependability.
2: Amazing. Dependability, that's got to have a fun definition. Go on.
1: Initiative and creative problem solving.
2: Mm.
1: Collaboration and teamwork. Personal integrity.
2: Oh.
1: Ethical conduct.
2: And right, like putting in all of your vacation time in the system.
1: And workplace respect.
2: Oh, yeah. When I think cookie, I think respect.
1: And effective and professional communication.
2: Wow.
1: Exceeded all expectations.
2: Did you pay them? Like, what happened here?
1: This is interesting because they didn't ask you. It says Christine has an excellent relationship with her show host.
2: Wow. I mean, is this like some game of telephone? Did they interview someone else? Do they know what you do?
1: Yes, and this is my favorite. You know how they have to say, like, what's your goal for next year, what they want you to work on? I don't know if I'm supposed to be reading this.
2: Probably not.
1: But it says, given her willingness to always pitch in, Christine should focus on further mentoring associate producers. I'm sorry.
2: They need you to mentor more?
1: Yes.
2: I wonder how Dylan feels about that. Dylan's off today because he's been doing so much work in your absence. But did they interview him for this?
1: No, I shouldn't be laughing. Like, I'm very proud of myself.
2: You are not just laughing, you are cracking up at your own positive review. I'm not even saying anything, basically. The punchline are the things that you're reading. You can barely get through it, Cookie.
1: Yeah, she says that I'm an excellent representative of Fox News and your show while I'm on the road.
2: Like at the booze events? You only come for booze events.
1: Do you remember last time I woke up from a hotel room with somebody else's shoes?
2: Yes, and you had to Venmo your colleagues to do your job for you because you were too hungover.
1: I'm literally crying right now.
2: An excellent representation of the show while on the road. Oh, my goodness. Well, so did you get a raise?
1: I did. I did. Wow. So I don't know who put the good word in about me, but thank you. I did. You did have to do a self-evaluation, and I did write a lot of good things about myself. So I think that helped.
2: Maybe that's what they took.
1: You think?
2: Yeah. I also wonder if maybe it was Brian Kilmeade and Jimmy Failla who gave all the feedback in order for them to make sure you stay on my show.
1: Guy.
2: I'm just trying to like spitball here and figure out what happened.
1: No, that's not it, because now, I am filling in on Jimmy's show in August. And I think, I believe what I've heard is Jimmy is very excited. He likes to call me Crazy Christine on air. He doesn't call me Cookie.
2: Crazy Christine. Mm-hmm. He could just add Cookie Cookie.
1: Cookie Cookie.
2: Does he not know about Cookie Cookie? I mean, he should definitely get on that. By the way, I do have to tell you, speaking of performance reviews, because I gave you one on the air, was it last year or the year before?
1: Yeah.
2: While also describing the fact that they never ask me about this stuff. Well, what do I know? So I gave you my own review recently, last couple of years, and I forget what it was, but it was just like factual statements.
1: Yeah, like Christine is a girl.
2: Christine is a female human, an adult female human. She is married to a man named Robert, like these types of things. But this year I have something actually much more interesting than that.
1: Oh.
2: Yes, I reached out to some sources through a conduit, an intermediary.
1: Oh, no.
2: And I'm surprised, actually. I'm surprised that they responded. And it was actually sent through all these, you know, different circuitous means with some subterfuge and some cloak and dagger stuff. But I was able to get my hands on another performance review of you by some of your other colleagues. Colleagues of yours located. Yes, I was actually able to get a performance review from your cartel. And I'm just going to read it. This is translated. Translated into English mostly. There's a few Spanish words in here.
1: You know, it would be very hard for me to speak with them in any other language because I don't speak Spanish. So they had to learn English to be in my cartel.
2: They did not learn English. They just used AI here for this. But they did call you galleta, which is the Spanish word for cookie, of course. So I'm just going to quote. This is from them. These are not my words. Galleta is a tenacious and ruthless member of our organization. She is here so frequently, it's like she lives here. Her punch card at Senor Frog's has saved us so much money for other more pressing matters. She is energetic and always willing to be a team player and often volunteers to, quote, carousel our opponents. This is a reference we do not understand. She is due for a promotion soon, but we told her it needs to be here in the office more often, which she says is no problem. Felicidades, mija. And that is where the transmission ended. So it sounds like you're really impressing people north and south of the border. Galleta?
1: Well, the good thing is Galleta is going to be there in about a week. So bring on the promotion.
2: You actually, no joke, are going to Mexico very soon.
1: It's funny. I put Cancun on the weather app. I added it to my phone. And I was like, why do I even take it off? Because I'm there. And I have to add it a lot.
2: Do you have any goals for the upcoming year? Was this something that was discussed in your evaluation today, not the cartel
1: one? Did you hear the goals? My goal is focusing on mentoring associates.
2: No, that's their goal for you. I'm saying, do you have goals for

0: you.
1: Yes, I do. I do. I think, you know, it's time for me to really lean into the future. You know, like video, social media.
0: Oh, technology?
1: Yeah, I think it's time for me to lean in and just
0: not... Are you going to be a tech guru?
1: Yeah, I think that Dylan and I are going to do some crash courses over the summer. And I want to be like a video guru.
0: That is hilarious.
1: Another thing, I would like to be on camera too. So that would be another goal of mine. I'm going to talk to the
0: boss.
1: Are you
0: going to go get hair and makeup every day? You're like, hey, Harris, get out of the chair. Cookie needs her glow up.
1: Yeah, I don't think that they would let that happen, but it's okay. I can, I can zhuzh myself up when needed.
0: And
1: what about
0: the idea?
1: Days?
0: One of our guests today, while you were getting them teed up to come on the air, asked who was hosting the show.
1: Yes.
0: Wasn't sure if it was me. It's a Friday right before, you know, holiday time. And you said what in response?
1: Oh, I said it was me. I'm the one hosting today.
0: You were going to be hosting the show.
1: Yes. And then he said, congratulations. And
0: was that a joke or is that one of these goals that you have for the coming year?
1: I don't know. No. I don't think cookie hosting would make sense to you. I mean, you obviously I don't even think I need to ask you that.
0: Yeah.
1: No, but I think that it's time to put some cameras in these control rooms, don't you think?
0: Well, let's just see. I think that's above my pay grade to make those kinds of decisions. But congratulations, I guess, on this review of
1: Thank
0: your work.
1: You.
0: Quote
1: this is
0: unquote.
1: Your senior producer. Look at it. Glowing. Glowing
0: it
1: review.
0: It's amazing. It is a near 4th of July miracle. On the Guy Benson Show, and on that very happy note, we will send you into your weekend. Have a great one, everyone. Back Monday with some fabulous guest hosts on the Guy Benson Show next week. If I don't talk to you before then, happy almost 4th of July. Happy birthday, America. We'll talk very soon.
1: Remember last time I woke up from a hotel room with somebody else's shoes?
0: Yes, and you had to Venmo your colleagues to do your job for you because you were too hungover.
1: I'm literally crying right now.
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7: A shaky ceasefire. I'm Chris DeMeo, Fox News. The U.S. striking Iranian targets after Iranian drones attacked a cargo ship despite the two countries signing a memorandum of understanding on June 17th. Fox's Jennifer Griffin has more from Washington.
8: The airstrikes lasted about 1 hour. Four targets were struck. A senior U.S. official tells me six U.S. warplanes were involved in the strikes. The targets were along the Iranian coast, bordering the Strait of Hormuz and Keshem Island. In what was said to be a post from Iranian broadcasting, Iran has repeatedly stated that the situation in the Strait of Hormuz will not return to what it was before the U.S. attack on Iran. Any transit through the strait must follow the routes announced by Iran. Otherwise, the security of vessels cannot be guaranteed. But Iran's state-run media, Fars News Agency, says those threats of escalation are fake.
7: Vice President Vance claimed that the Iranians should pick up the phone if they have a disagreement about the memorandum and that violence will be met with violence. Former National Security Advisor John Bolton pleading guilty to mishandling classified information.
9: Prosecutors recommending he spend up to 5 years in prison and a fine of more than $2 million. The DOJ says between 2018 and 2019, he emailed more than 1,000 pages of information about his day-to-day activities as National Security Advisor, including top secret information, to a pair of family members, neither person authorized to receive it. The information apparently also included notes compiled for a book critical of President Trump, but prosecutors say he didn't include any of that top secret information in the book. Bolton pleaded guilty rather than going to trial, where had he lost, he could have faced decades behind bars. The case becoming even more serious when officials learned that Bolton's emails were stolen by foreign hackers.
7: That's Fox's Kevin Cork in Washington. 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

0: to make it in the star background of the universe exploding in the colors of all that is glorious. Yes, and the mechanical mangler at the controls, it's Flounder. And we're all here. And we're just ready for the weekend, and a beautiful day it is. And Pete Davis of the Mounds of Macon. What's going on, sir? How you doing? What's happening?
1: Another beautiful day in paradise.
0: Excellent. Outstanding. Flounder, how are you doing? How's Mrs. Veronica Flounder?
2: Ready for the weekend, but apparently it's going to be a scorcher.
0: It could be hot. Well, that's right. You know, it's like 88 right now. It's supposed to be 90-ish. But again, hell, we're in Georgia in June. You know, it's almost July. You got to, man, all I can say about that really is... What an idiot. Why did I start doing that? I have no idea. Anyway. All right, boys, here we go. Letter Rip Friday. Anything goes. And you, the little people, we love to have you aboard. Our number is 404-741-1230, 741-1230. And it's a beautiful day, and we got Pete's tweets and our tweets and Flounder's funnies, and Pete has a game. We had a lot of sports stuff, a lot of political stuff, and a little showbiz stuff, and I got some weird crime story. And by the way, every day I'm coming across the most bizarre, horrible crime stories that are just really appalling. And I want to tell you that people are like this. So that you know. On the other hand, I hate saying things like, you know, it's just so horrible. So, anyway. 305-404-741-1230. 741-1230. We had a lot of politics. Donald Trump talked live again today for like an hour. And in fact, the guys before us, Bill and Jerry, they covered him pretty much live for like 20, 30 minutes or something. And freaking Trump was hysterical once again, like always. He's entertaining the crowd. He's like a talk show host and a late night TV guy. He's talking about, you know, communism. Easy. You just promise everything. They love it. He said, and Trump said, you know what? I'd be the greatest communist of all time. And I'm going, oh my God. he's having fun with the crowd. Some faith and spiritual conference or something in Washington. Anyway. All right. But first, I got to get this off my chest. And they're playing a video of it over and over and over, which I think is good. Pete Davis, I know we have Holy Crap at Sports coming up. But I tell you, I can't believe what's going on with Caitlin Clark and how I guess it's mostly the black women basketball players are the ones has any white basketball player in the women's league been attacking Caitlin Clark and deliberately trying to hurt her, or is it only the black ones? Is this totally a racial thing?
1: I think there's one or two whites have done, but it's 99% of the black lesbians.
0: I mean, it's obvious as hell. I mean, they got ticked off because she got all of a sudden she comes in, she's a big star, and she's white, and the rest of them are going crazy. You selfish snots. My God. Hey, in fact, I saw some of the figures, and it showed, you know, before Caitlin Clark, there were zero sellout games. After Caitlin Clark, every game is a sellout. You know, stuff like that. It just, her impact on women's basketball has been unbelievable. And they're sticking it in her neck. I mean, you saw the video. They stopped, that one black chick stomped on her, kneed her, and then took her fist and stuck it in her neck, and then tried to kick her when she got up. Jeez.
1: Oh, yeah.
0: I don't know.
2: Yeah, she ended up getting suspended for a game.
0: Yeah, one game.
2: Yeah, one game.
0: They should have thrown her out of the league. How could they have her playing basketball?
1: Because the thugs run that league. It's a failed league, the women have abandoned. As Bill Burr jokes about, the women don't even show up and support it.
2: We'll play that today.
0: That's great. Flounder's going to get the Bill Burr thing. But I have a few questions. One, how come her teammates didn't beat the living crap out of that girl right there on the floor? I mean, seriously, did they not? I don't know. I don't get it. How could they have not just pummeled her? And secondly, why isn't she arrested? That was a crime. That was an assault. That wasn't sports. I mean, sports people have been arrested for assaulting people in the game of play. I know that's happened. Hell, it happened in hockey. A guy killed a guy. Can't believe it. And I can't believe that the WNBA suspended that bully one game. Oh, poor. And fined her like $10,000. Oh, my. I mean, this is unbelievable.
2: Well, that's probably half her salary.
0: They should boycott it. They should. Honest to God, I don't know why anybody would want to watch these thugs play in a so-called sport. I mean, it's just, you know, and I love women's sports. I love girls' softball. As you know, I rave about it. And here's the reason. The difference, girls' softball, they're happy. They're makeup. They got ribbons and bows, and they scream and yell. They never shut up. They love their teammates. They all hustle. No one ever dogs it to first base on a ground or to second. I mean, you know, girls' sports like that are unbelievable. Good for every girl in America and everybody to watch it, every family and everything else. But these freaking thugs on a basketball court who suddenly think that they can do whatever they want because a white girl became a star. I mean, honestly, that woman should be
1: no.
0: They should pummel her every next time they see her, just to drive her to the floor. Next shots with a forearm going for the basket. I mean, seriously, just put her, make her be carried off in a stretcher.
1: That's what happens when you become a minority.
0: Yeah, well, we're a minority now.
1: Yep.
0: In fact, Flounder sent me the figures this morning. We are now a minority in the state of Georgia.
1: Yeah. Get used
0: white
1: to
0: people.
1: Yeah,
0: that's right. By
1: no
0: the way,
1: says,
0: I want
1: says no.
0: I want my
1: get away with it.
0: I want my reparations. I want my reparations. I want my Obama phone. Remember that? Remember
1: Obama my Obama phone. I think it's more how it was phrased.
0: Oh mercy!
1: It's up there with a bambulance.
0: Yeah. Boo got shot.
1: The bambulance and my mama phone.
0: Boo got shot. Boo got shot. Yeah, 911 call. That guy's laying on the ground. He's on the corner of Chickatopolis Street, and the dispatcher says, "How do you spell that?" He says, "Well, hell, I don't know. I'll drag him over to Elm." I know. It's Letter Rip Friday. I don't know anything. Anyways, Kimber, Pete, and Flounder. It's a beautiful day. And it's hot, and it's going to be a hot weekend. And so you might. Also a weekend filled with. Now, last night, I didn't know what was coming on. Usually in my neighborhood, I live near what the hell you call it? The amphitheater place. And so usually when there's a concert that night in the morning, the staff in the neighborhood put out signs in the driveway saying you can't park here, but it lets us know that there's a concert in case we haven't checked the schedule. Well, I didn't know there was a concert last night, and driving home, all of a sudden I see the signs were up as I get toward the area, and I go, oh God, here we go. It was mobbed. It's the longest line of cars in every direction I've seen since last year, and it was for Hillary Duff. Hillary Duff? Wasn't she like the child star 20 years ago?
1: Well, they brought it back, and she's going along with it. Yeah.
0: Wow. Well, I think it was a mob scene. I mean, there were, you know, in fact, the cars are, it shuts down everything. And tomorrow night, it's freaking Hank Williams, and the guy says, she don't know she's beautiful. Sammy Kershaw. So now, you know, my plan, I'm going to go trick my chopper out for a ride, thanks to all the people who made that possible for my birthday as a surprise. So, but I got to get home by like 5 o'clock at the latest, because you'll never get in or out after that because of the crowds. Anyway, so there you go.
1: Well, you know, he's going to be next door to you. July 1st, I believe, is sold out.
0: Who?
1: I think that the hot girlfriend of Justin Herbert, the Chargers quarterback, Madison Beer, is that her name?
0: Oh, really? Never heard of her. I mean, I know of there such a girl, but I don't know anything. Anyway, it's all good. All right, 404-741-1230, 741-1230. Let's see, Neil Bortz at 4 o'clock from, I think his last location, he said he was still in the Rockies, and he may stay there for a very long time because he's having a freaking ball, and I don't blame him. Pete has a game, and we'll be talking about, some news in baseball. The highest payroll and the biggest problems, apparently. Pete will be talking about that later. I also put video on Facebook of that color board they have. Oh, Flounder, what's that about? Do you know anything about what the hell that's all about?
2: Hoverboard?
0: It's a board of
2: blocks. Oh, it's the board outside that shows the standings for the World Cup. So it shows each group and what teams are still in and what have been eliminated.
0: Oh, I thought it was just it shows the colors of their flag. Or so I didn't have
2: no, it's a ranking. At the top, it shows each group and the groups that are in there. So.
0: All right, so somebody goes in there every day then to change
2: I'm
0: it?
2: I'm guessing
0: it,
2: so, yeah.
0: And by the way, they blocked out the whole front of the Braves store.
2: No, that's not. That's an open kind
1: that's
2: of.
1: That's gone for a while.
2: Yeah, it's gone. The clubhouse is across the street.
0: Oh, really?
2: Yeah.
0: Oh, I did. Well, I didn't know that.
1: Way to stay perceptive, though. Gone for a year.
0: When I'm walking to the car and to the parking lot, to and from there, I'm watching the people around me. I'm not looking at the buildings. I'm making sure that I'm not in danger of any kind because I'm ready for it. So, in fact, I took a little walk just a little while ago just to kind of get the juices flowing, you know, get ready for the show.
2: That's not what you told me.
0: Ixnay, Hawking Team, I 330. Kimber, Payton, Flounder. It's a beautiful day. What do you think? 404-741-1230. And off we go. Let it rip Friday. Yep. Da-da-da-da.
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0: Here's the purple Corvette. I may have gotten the words
2: wrong. Raspberry Beret.
0: Raspberry Beret. I knew it was close. So close with Prince, or that cymbal-y one.
2: You weren't
0: was
2: close
0: wrong.
2: At all. You're a completely different album.
0: Prince on this day. Well, he wasn't around, as it turned out, I don't believe. It was on this day in 2016, an electric guitar owned by Prince and a lock of David Bowie's hair sold at auction in America for a total of $150,000. The Prince guitar was the Yellow Cloud, said to be one of Prince's favorites. Some guy bought it for $137,000. Bowie's hair sold for $18,750. A former employee of Madame Tussauds in London used it to recreate the music icon's 1983 hairdo at the Wax Museum. Yeah, yuck. Have you ever been there? Anybody been? Have Peter been to the Wax Museum? You've been to Europe? No. Not Flounder, you've been to the thing? Yeah. I would have no. No.
2: I've been to one in Florida, I think.
0: Really? Oh, is there? I think.
2: I think there's one at Disney World or something like that, where they have a little wax museum inside there.
0: I'm not sure I want to see the thing. Anyway, I've seen too many Twilight Zones where there's a guy's alive in there. Or the, you know, lady runs away and turns into one or something. Let's see. Our birthday list includes, I think, one of your favorites here, Pete Davis, Aubrey Plaza. Aubrey Plaza, 42, April, Parks and Rec. Also in the WandaVision spinoff, Agatha All Along. And isn't she in some secret spy Defense Department undercover agent kind of series or something now?
1: Aubrey Plaza? She's pregnant, or she was.
0: Well, there you are. Yeah, I heard that story. Anyway, Aubrey Plaza is 42 years old today. And now, Pete Davis, you're a literary guy. Are you familiar with the 1948 published book called The Lottery?
1: Yes, we all had to read that.
0: Wow.
1: It was a book. It was a short story, wasn't it?
0: Well, it's a fictional short story. 1948 is when The Lottery ruffles feathers. 1948, a fictional short story written by Shirley Jackson. Yep. Published for the first time in New Yorker magazine, 1948. Known as one of the most famous short stories in the history of American literature, not necessarily in a good way. The story called The Lottery tells of a small community of 300 or so people who every year hold a lottery in which one town member gets stoned to death. Both Shirley Jackson and The New Yorker were surprised by the negative reaction of readers who canceled their subscriptions and sent hate mail to the magazine. This is 1948. A month later, Shirley Jackson gave an explanation for the story, explaining just what I had hoped the story to say is very difficult, she said. I suppose I hoped by setting a particularly brutal ancient rite in the present and in my own village to shock the story's readers with a graphic dramatization of the pointless violence and general inhumanity in their own lives. Ironically, some of the letters written in 1948 were from curious readers who wanted to know where those lotteries were held and if they could go and watch. Okie dokie. And of course,
1: we had to read that in high school.
0: Yeah. The Hunger Games is a killing kid lottery thing, kind of not quite like that. And there was another movie or another. What was the one we're eating your children? A modest proposition or something like that? A modest proposal.
1: That was
0: cooking your babies.
1: Jonathan Swift.
0: Yeah, modest proposal. Wasn't that cooking your eating your children or something to save food supplies or something?
1: Malthus. James Malthus. Malthusian something.
0: Yeah, brutal. Anyway, how you doing? Kimmer, Payton, Flounder, 404-741-1230, 741-1230. Got a lot of sportsy stuff, newsy stuff and political stuff. And I do want to add, again, when someone passes who may have been famous at another time, this is a little before most of our times, but I do want to make reference to the passing of Anne Blythe. You have to be a certain age. Anne Blythe was a film star, mostly in the 40s and 50s, famous for the Mildred Pierce movie. Anne Blythe passed away just now at 98 years old, won an Oscar nomination for Joan Crawford's Malicious and Deceitful Teenage Daughter in the classic 1945 melodrama Mildred Pierce. Thrived in light and heavy roles in her golden age of Hollywood. She made 30 movies. She worked with Bing Crosby, Burt Lancaster, Mickey Rooney, Paul Newman, Robert Mitchum, William Powell, Gregory Peck. She was in some Twilight Zones and Murder, She Wrote things in the 80s. Anyway, the story was she plays the status-seeking, hateful, murderous daughter, Vita, who competes with Joan Crawford as her mother for the same man, her stepfather. One scene, Blythe. Anne Blythe, playing the daughter, slaps her mother, Joan Crawford, across the face, knocking her down, and then Crawford yells at her, "Get out before I kill you." The movie, directed by Michael Curtis, who also directed Casablanca, Adventures of Robin Hood, and it was the they called her the epitome of the film noir daughter from hell. And by the way, when I was reading about this, again, Joan Crawford played the mother, and that reminded me of the famous line, and I'll bet Pete will think, "Wire hanger? You used a wire hanger?" Do you know what that came from? Do you remember that line?
1: I never saw that movie, but I know what you're talking about.
0: It came from Faye Dunaway played Joan Crawford in the movie called Mommy Dearest, which ironically was about what a monster Joan Crawford really was in real life. So we said, you know, Anne Blythe played the daughter who hated her mother of Joan Crawford, and Joan Crawford was played by Faye Dunaway, slapped her daughter around for using a wire hanger on her clothes or something. So anyway, well, there you go. Sorry, just a little kind of thing. Anne Blythe dead at 98. Boom. Boom, wham, okie dokie. Let's see. I don't know why I haven't seen a lot of videos of the rescue attempts and hopefully successes in the earthquake in Venezuela.
1: Well, but, where are you not turning your phone on? Because it's every other tweet.
0: Well, you know, I guess I'm not on tweet. I don't go to tweet.
1: All right.
0: Yeah, that's why. But I don't see a lot of it on the news. You would think that stories. Now, have you been watching them? Can you tell us about some? I mean, you know, hearing a baby cry and rescuing the kid or something. I mean, what's up?
1: Pulled a mother and baby out after 36 hours. They've got Mexico has sent dogs down there to sniff. I'm sure every other country has done the same.
0: Yeah.
1: They got dogs running around sniffing and trying to find them and digging them out. It's amazing how many they found alive, considering the look of it.
0: Yeah. And it also, I'm going to talk about what happened to a former New York Mets pitcher who was there, and he is playing, like many others, in a baseball team down in the area, staying at the hotel, families of the other players. We'll get to that in a second. It occurs to me, isn't there technology? Maybe it's just in the movies where they can aim some kind of, I guess it's not infrared, but some sort of a technology to pick up either a human movement or human enzymes or something like the guy when they rescued the pilot over in Iran when he got shot down and they used it to find his breath molecules or something. I mean, isn't there technology to try to find people trapped in rubble?

0: In Caracas with a whole bunch of other former major leaguers, and he said he was staying at this hotel, at the Hotel Edwards, and was heading back to his room as the quake struck in Caracas, and then the other one 39 seconds later, and he said he got on the elevator to go up to the sixth floor. He said, I was in the gym, took the elevator to leave, I pressed six where my floor was, but I think God, instead of going up, it went down to the basement. He called a divine intervention. Brought him instead of sixth floor to the bottom floor and out of the hotel 40 seconds before it crumbled. This guy, Mejia, whatever his name, pitches for the Liguera Delfines of the Venezuelan Major League. And there was an old fellow there. He says he helped an elderly man out of the hotel with the agility I have. He said, I helped an elderly gentleman. I was able to drag him away and take him with me. I think he and I, who came out alive, the others are still there trapped under the rubble. He thinks they were the only two in the hotel who were in there when he left who made it out. Anyway, so there, and we're helping. Everybody's helping. They're trying to, find the best things here. Let's see. What else we got here? We got so many things here to talk about. We'll do this, too. John Bolton. I don't know why I don't feel like getting newsy today. I'm so tired of the politics and everything, and I don't know what's going on with Iran. Apparently there's some deal with Lebanon and Israel and America now together. Of course, Lebanon's got problem with people they don't want in there, so I don't know whether that's right. Going to be a thing.
1: And they are.
0: Yeah.
1: They're Palestinians.
0: Yeah. Yeah.
1: Yeah.
0: So, not exactly welcome.
1: New York City wants them, obviously.
0: You know, and by the way, before I forget, I mean, this is amazing to me. If you watch the reaction of the Democrats, one, to the Supreme Court decisions helping Donald Trump be able to get rid of all these illegals, the Democrats are saying, oh, in fact, even the Supreme Court Justice Sotomayor got ripped by Alito saying, that she said, well, now people are going to die. People can't get permission to come, so they're going to sneak across the border, and they're going to die trying to get to America, which sounds like she's running for Congress. She has no business being a Supreme Court justice. Anyway, so that's how they react to the fact that the Supreme Court was clear that, we still have rights in this country. But the second thing was, now the Democrats are afraid to say anything about the new communist takeover of their party. This guy screamed Jeffries. All he says was, the Democrat Party has a big tent. We have a big tent, and all we want to do is get rid of Donald Trump. In other words, they're afraid to say communism is bad. I mean, they can't say it. It won't come out of their mouths. And I did hear, I can't remember who the guy was. There's some leader of the so-called SDA, Socialist Democrats of America. They're communists. There's no such thing as social democrat. They made it up. You know, they might as well call themselves heavenly wonderfulnesses. I mean, social democrats, my ass. They're communists. And the head communist of the SDA actually was saying, we're not in the Democrat Party. You idiots, we're not in the Democrat Party. We're using the Democrat Party. The Democrat Party is a stepping stone. It's helping us get all the young people involved. It's giving us all the freedom of the media covering us now under the Democrat Party. Every time they get a reaction from something about Trump, they've got to get to us now. He says, you freaking fools. We're using you Democrats. We're eating you up, and we're going to spit you out as soon as we take over. Because they want to get on school boards and city councils, and they want to get into city governments and judgeships and council meetings and zoning boards and everything else. You idiots. They're using the Democrat Party, and the Democrats are too cowardly to say anything. With the one exception, who's that rubber-faced ex-jarhead, stupid idiot, married to the white girl who was a conservative? The rubber-faced Marine. Oh God, he talks like this. He's all real, hates Donald Trump, want to kill Donald Trump. Yeah. Oh God.
1: James Carville.
0: James Carville. Even James Carville says, you commies, get your own party.
1: Idiots.
0: Yeah, it's unbelievable. They're using you.
1: Lenin called them useful idiots.
0: Unbelievable. Yeah. All right, anyway, 3:30, cover paint flower.
1: What they say, you vote your way into socialism, and you got to shoot your way out.
0: Shoot your way out, baby. Well, I'm ready. That's half past the hour. Cover paint flower, here we go.
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2: Look out. It's only me. It's only the camera with Pete Davis. Have floundered. Now, wait a minute here.

0: We're talking cover songs here, I'm hoping. 2008, Total Guitar Magazine came up with a survey result. It voted Celine Dion's rendition of the AC/DC track You Shook Me All Night Long is the worst cover version ever. And the best cover version ever, Jimi Hendrix, voted into first place with Bob Dylan's All Along the Watchtower. The Beatles cover rendition of Twist and Shout, recorded by the Top Notes originally, was in second place, a best cover, followed by Guns N' Roses' version of The Wings' Live and Let Die.
1: Okay, this is so backwards. First of all, this is not a bad rendition of You Shook Me All Night Long, even though it is Celine Dion. The worst cover of all time is Guns N' Roses butchering and murdering Live and Let Die. That's the worst. By an overrated band that basically self-destructed, not quick enough for me. I hate them.
0: Well, the good riddance said.
1: That was one of my favorite songs as a kid, Live and Let Die. And they, it was great in the Bond film and everything.
0: Live and Let Die.
1: And they just raped it.
2: That, they didn't have permission to use it. They didn't.
0: Oh, is that right?
2: Yeah. They never got permission from Paul McCartney.
0: Oh, my goodness. Speaking of snotty little singers, how about that Ariana Grande birthday today? She's 33. Did she ever snap out of her cadaverism that she lost all, just looked like a, I mean, she looks sick.
1: I know.
0: She looks
1: skeletal.
0: Horrible.
1: Skeletal.
0: And she was maybe one of the sexiest women I've ever seen, you know, a few years ago. But snotty little spoil. Remember, she went in the video of her going into a bakery, and she would take her finger and lick some of the frosting off a display of a donut or of a cupcake and taste it and say, oh, you Americans, all you eat is sugar and fat. I mean, my God. Anyway,
1: she has to tie a 2x4 to her back to take a shower.
0: God, I mean, really. Anyway. All right, now, by the way, a quick question. When I ask you about the Automobile Association, you would think of what? Pete Davis, if I say, are you a member of the Automobile Association? What are they for? What do they do?
1: AAA?
0: Yeah, Automobile Association. The first one was called Automobile Association. It's to, you know, help you if you had trouble with the car and stuff like that.
1: I'm in AAA. They towed my car to Atlanta.
0: On this day in 1905, the Automobile Association is founded to help British motorists avoid police speed traps.
1: Good.
0: It was in response to the Motor Car Act of 1903, which introduced new penalties for breaking the speed limit. AA patrolmen would warn drivers displaying an AA badge of upcoming speed traps. Well, that was in 1903. By 1910, it was ruled illegal as it obstructed an officer in the course of his duty. So AA patrolmen then would only wave to drivers if the road was clear, and not wave if there was a speed trap ahead. And so there's no law for not signaling a driver. In other words, guys with a big AA badge on them would stand in a street corner, you know, on the road, and if they did not wave to you, but you saw an AA guy and he did not wave, it means there's a cop up there with a radar gun. I mean, how sneaky is that? You don't say anything. You can't be arrested for not doing anything. I mean, that's freaking hysterical. The AA also erected roadside danger and warning signs, managed road signage, and then passed on to local authorities. Anyway, that's how it started, was to warn about speed traps, and by not warning them, and that would warn them. Anyway, I think it's pretty freaking funny. All right, Kimmer, Pete, and Flounder, how's it going? Our number is 404-741-1230, 741-1230. John Bolton pleaded guilty today, so he's going to get a break for stealing government secrets and passing them along and talking about them with his family, his wife and his daughter, among others. He shared 1,000 pages of classified information, including diary-like entries to his wife and daughter. And some of the entries included intelligence about an adversary's plans for an attack conducted against American forces in another country. He also revealed human intelligence using sensitive sources and methods, talked about a covert action program. So Bolton, again, he was a huge Trump fan and then turned on him and became a freaking goof. And now Bolton is going to be, he could serve 5 years in prison and a $2.2 million fine. I doubt that's going to happen since he's pleaded guilty to one thing, confessing that he had retained classified information. But still.
1: He needs to be sentenced for stealing Mark Twain's look, too.
0: Yeah, where did that come? Yeah, in fact, yeah, I mean, really, it's just eating a pipe or something. I don't know. Corn cob hat or, oh, Lord.
1: You just look at him, you know, you're dealing with a douche nozzle.
0: Yeah.
1: You know?
0: Well, incidentally, also, there's new information just breaking this afternoon about Savannah Guthrie's mom, the kidnapping case. And apparently TMZ has got more information. Somebody has said he had direct knowledge of Nancy Guthrie's abduction, claiming to have video evidence that there were two kidnappers. This guy, Harvey Levin at TMZ had the latest series of emails he's received, and he said he knows what happened to this guy claims to know what happened to the 84-year-old mother. They have not publicly confirmed whether they're legit. He apparently has had emails from the same guy before, and was able to track them with digital investigation of some kind. The guy said, I have a phone stash in a secure location guaranteeing both the information it stores and the safety of the phone. What it contains is my definition of delivering then on a silver platter a short video of the main guy with Nancy that day. That was probably her last. Pictures of both involved names and addresses and age. And Levin challenged the guy to send it along to him. He says, if you have something, send it to me. And the guy said, he's either a complete fool or completely fake, said one retired FBI agent. Why would you offer up exactly what they've been looking for and offer $1 million reward? All he wants is one Bitcoin to give him the information. So that's what, $60,000? I mean, I don't get it. Anyway, so that's
1: $60,000.
0: Yeah. So I don't know what this is all about or whether it's, you know, true or not or whatever. Also, a couple just quick things here as we go along. In California, even Governor Haircut is saying that you should not pass that referendum is coming up. The voters have decided to put on the ballot coming up a provision for a one-time 5% tax on every billionaire in California, retroactive to January 1st. So if you fled this, if you're a billionaire and you fled the state, it doesn't matter. They're still coming after you. And it's also net worth. Total, put everything of you that you own and have value of, and if you're a billionaire, and there are hundreds of them in California, the voters will probably elect to do this to have a 5% one-time tax cut for your tax penalty for you. And even Noosa scum is saying, you know, this is going to drive people. They, you know, billionaires are not going to be treated like this. Just take it. You know, I mean, 5% of $1 billion or more, you know, maybe 10 billion, 50 billion is a lot of money. Anyway, so that's unbelievable. Also, apparently squirrels all over America are showing up with VD. Have you heard this story?
1: What?
0: Squirrels all, in several different states from Florida to Michigan have some kind of herpes-like horrible oozing things on them, and it's some kind of squirrel venereal disease that they pass along with saliva or something.
1: I've been feeding them.
0: I know.
1: Feeding them plums and grapes on my front porch.
0: Don't let them in the house.
1: Well, I'm not having sex with them.
0: No, I wouldn't.
1: Give them food.
0: No, I wouldn't think so. Anyway, so just a couple things. Also, a judge in the Epstein case, a federal judge, has now said we want more files released and stop this redacting. That's coming up here in just a second. Also, Mondami, again, in New York, has now ticked off rabbis all over the country. Hundreds and almost 1,000 rabbis are demanding an apology because he's such a Jew hater and everybody knows it. And the Democrat Party refusing to accept it and condemn it. Anyway, it's all coming up. Don't forget Neil Bortz at 4 o'clock with us, too. Kermit Payton Flounder, 404-741-1230. If you'd like to join us, there we go.
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4: Here today with Evan Ward of Atlas Retirement. And Evan, I recently read an article that said 65% of those surveyed, they're more worried about running out of money in retirement than they are of death itself. So let's talk about some of the ways you can help our listeners replace that paycheck they've relied on for all these years in their working lives.
5: Well, it makes sense that they'd be scared of that, because what do you do if you run out of money in retirement? You're going to go back to work? Who's hiring folks that are retired, and physically and mentally, you're going to be able to do that? And isn't the whole point of having a financial advisor so that you never have to worry about that again? So one of the ways that we do that is we build a fully comprehensive income plan so that we know there's money coming in every month that'll cover your bills, give you the quality of life that you're looking for, no matter what the market's doing, no matter how long you live, in some cases, regardless of what happens to you health-wise. So we can put plans in place to eliminate or at least mitigate all of those kind of risks every single person deals with in retirement.
4: I know a lot of our parents relied on pensions, but let's be honest, Evan, the pension is becoming a thing of the past, but there are ways for folks to create their own personal pensions, aren't there?
5: Yeah, so I'm a big proponent of do-it-yourself pension, but when we do the pension ourselves, the one negative with a pension is all the value in the pension goes away once you turn on the actual income. 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
0: There we go.

0: They made a lot of noise on this day in 2005 when tickets went on sale for the forthcoming Rolling Stones gig at the Hollywood Bowl. The tickets were set to become the most expensive in rock and roll history in 2005. Fans would have to pay close to $400 for a seat. It was like $3 or $4 a minute to watch the Rolling Stones 2005 at the Hollywood Bowl. Okie dokie. Our birthday list includes Sean Hayes. He played Jack on Will and Grace. He was Larry in The Three Stooges. Sean Hayes is 56 years old today.
1: Underrated movie, The Three Stooges movie.
0: You know, I never saw it because I loved The Three Stooges. You know, hey, Mo, you know. I mean, that was just my favorite all time. I never missed The Three Stooges, even as a young man. I mean, if it was on, even in college, if it was somewhere to watch in the fraternity house, I'd watch them. So if they were just the best ever, and I couldn't imagine watching other guys pretending to be the actual Three Stooges.
1: Was it Larry David? Larry?
0: You know, I don't know. I honestly don't know.
1: I think it was filmed here in Atlanta, too.
0: The Three Stooges movie?
1: Yeah.
0: No kidding. Why would they?
1: It wasn't a big budget film.
0: Yeah, I guess they don't need
1: that. But there were some funny moments in it.
0: Yeah.
1: Yeah.
0: I'm trying to remember who Curly was.
1: Curly was the actor who was on Fridays. No, it was a guy you wouldn't know except if you watched. The spinoff from Big Bang Theory was the Young Sheldon.
0: Yeah.
1: And Young Sheldon's spinoff was his older brother, so-and-so got married, their first marriage. He plays the father of the woman. You would know him if you saw him, because he's been in a lot of stuff. He's very funny.
0: Yeah. Well, again, Three Stooges were just one of my all-time favorites, I mean, and still are. Hey, Mo! I mean, it's so, you know, stuff like that slapstick stuff never gets old. I mean, it's just, sure, am I wrong? Or if you watch the Three Stooges and the stuff they're doing, you couldn't help but laugh. I mean, even the nastiest Democrat who hates everything these days, I couldn't help but laugh at the Three Stooges, I would think.
1: It's a guy thing. Women cannot stand the Three Stooges.
0: Well, that figures.
1: If you meet a woman that likes Three Stooges, marry her.
0: Yeah, get a hold of her. Yeah, don't let her go.
1: Get to my second stand.
0: Oh, mercy. Let's see. We'll do a little showbiz here for a history thing. 1997 on stage. The first novel in the Harry Potter series came out. The Philosopher's Stone follows young wizard discovering his magical heritage on his 11th birthday, gets a letter of acceptance to Hogwarts School of Witchcraft and Wizardry. J.K. Rowling wrote it. Following books of the series sold 500 million copies. Several movies. Rowling's agent spent over a year trying to find a publisher. When the book was finished, nobody wanted it. He said, oh, it's too long for children. God, they'll never read this. It was published the following year in the United States in 1998 under the title Harry Potter and the Sorcerer's Stone. It was felt an American audience wouldn't associate philosopher with magic, so they called the Sorcerer's Stone the Philosopher here. Anyway, 1998. Kimber Peen Flounder, how's it going? 354. And a judge has now ordered the Department of Justice to release more Epstein files and stop redacting them. He wants to know all the information. He hasn't given the DOJ until July 2nd to turn over the less redacted versions of certain documents, which include an email from April 2009 where Epstein told a correspondent whose name was withheld, I loved the torture video. So the judge says, why'd you redact the name? Who was it? Another one. In 2014, an email. Somebody wrote Epstein, thank you for a fun night. Your littlest girl was a little naughty. In May 2017, email, somebody told Epstein a woman they both knew was, quote, like Lolita from Nabokov, femme miniature. So now I should send you her type of candidate only, question mark? Anyway, if they want to know who these people are, again, I don't know why they don't give immunity to any possible victim whom they know. I mean, I know a lot of these girls, and just say, who was involved? Who was there? Who's the prime minister you're talking about, or the king, or whoever it was? I mean, and they can't get in trouble. Even if they were accused of being hookers. And that was the other thing. I mean, some of the people are saying, well, you know, they were asking it. They were doing it for the money. You know, they knew what they were doing. It's not like, you know, they were kidnapped. So, hold on, phone call takes priority. Mr. Phone, yes, sir.
2: We got Leela, she wants to talk about the Three Stooges.
0: Hi, Leela, how you doing, baby? What's up?
2: I'm doing fine. I love the Three Stooges.
0: Well,
2: sorry,
0: there you go. Outstanding. Kimmer Babe all the way. Kimmer Babe all the way. I'll bet you'd ride on the back seat of my Harley wearing high heels, too, wouldn't you?
2: Oh, God. I used to ride on my husband's. Luckily, he gave it up. But I had fanny fatigue, so I couldn't do it long. I love the Three Stooges. My mother hated them, but my mother also hated the Marx Brothers, so there's no accounting for taste. And I absolutely love the Marx Brothers.
0: Yeah.
2: But I just want to let you know, yes, I did love the Three Stooges.
0: Oh,
2: so,
0: I'll be done.
2: Yeah. Hey, you know, although, like
0: yeah, I didn't like, I have to admit, I didn't really like Shemp when he took, you know,
2: no.
0: But you know,
2: yeah,
0: he tried.
2: Yeah.
0: He was too old, really. It was just, yeah, just didn't quite like. But
2: yeah.
0: That Curly, man, Curly, Larry, and Moe. Oh, Lordy.
2: Yeah, they were great.
0: Well, thanks, baby. You have a great weekend out there. Be careful out there. It's always love my Kimmer Babes. 356-404-741-1230. Let's see, a quick, did I mention the rabbis want Mondami to apologize for calling a pro-Israeli, a PAC, a money, thing to raise money for candidates, calling them a bunch of monsters using dark money and millions of dollars to keep their power. And when you start calling Jewish leaders monsters, treating Zionists as a suspect category of people, speaking about the overwhelming majority of the Jewish community, demonizing Zionists perceived by Jews as a criticism of foreign government, name of their after 700, 800 rabbis are all over the place. And again, you have to understand, these are communists. These are not social democrats. There's no such thing. And the social democrats admit, listen, we're using the Democrat Party as a springboard. We're using all their money, their attention, their media coverage, everything else as part of the sweep of the Democrat Party. And it's working. That girl Chevalier, there's going to be the congresswoman from New York who's literally a communist, complaining about landlords. Her father's a landlord. Her father in Florida rents out properties. I mean, these freaking people, they're going to eat you alive, you idiots. Anyway, Kimmer Payne Flounder, 404-741-1230. Neil Bortz joining us at 4 o'clock. And I've come to a new thing, Flounder. I did a cookie thing. I'll talk about it later. And also, Bryce was waiting for his cookie. He actually texted me today saying, you know, I'm going to be here if when you're here, if you have a cookie extra for me. Flounder's funny first, right here.
3: All right. Per y'all's request,
0: yes.
3: Here is Mr. Bill Burr talking about the WNBA.
0: Girls basketball.
4: Dude, nobody in the WNBA. Dude, look at the WNBA.
3: Hold on. Sorry, let me get it here.
0: Let's start it
3: real
0: again.
3: Quick.
0: That's all right. We're good.
3: We go.
4: Dude, nobody in the WNBA got COVID. Nobody. Playing in front of 300 to 400 people a night for a quarter of a century. Not to mention, it's a male subsidized league. We gave you a league. Where are all the feminists? That place should be packed with feminists. Faces painted, wearing jerseys, slashing it. Going nuts like the guys do. In the upper deck with their big beards. Am I on the Jumbotron? Am I doing it? None of you went to the games. None of you. You all. You failed them. Not me. Not men. Women failed the WNBA.
0: Yeah, and now it's a bunch of bullies. We'll talk more about that horrible case against Caitlin Clark and holy crap in sports later on, too, with Pete Davis. I love it. It's coming up at 4 o'clock. Neil Bortz next with the Kimmer Payne Flounder. Here we go. Look out. Friday.

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1: All right, well, look out now. Kimmer, Pete, and Flounder, Letter Rip Friday. David Bowie making an appearance here. 1970, released a single, Memory of a Free Festival. David Bowie's single featured Mick Ronson on the guitar, drummer Mick Woodmansee. It was his studio debut with Bowie's band, bringing together the lineup that would shortly record The Man Who Sold the World. The track featured Mark Bolan on lead guitar and backing vocals. Memory of a Free Festival, David Bowie. 1970. Our birthday list includes Ally Sheedy. Ally Sheedy was in Breakfast Club, St. Elmo's Fire, kind of the Brat Pack type chick, was in War Games, played the girlfriend of Matthew Broderick in War Games. Ally Sheedy is 64 years old today. And on this day in history, 1967, the United States Supreme Court says banning interracial marriage is unconstitutional. 16 states in the 60s still had laws saying you are not allowed to have interracial marriage. Well, that was ended on this day in 1967. The case was brought by Mildred Loving, a woman of color, and Richard Loving, a white man, who had been sentenced to a year in prison in Virginia because they got married. After becoming pregnant, the couple went to Washington, D.C. to marry in order to avoid Virginia law, which made marriage between whites and non-whites a crime. After returning, the police raided their home and found them in bed together. Sex between interracial couples in Virginia was also a crime, not only getting married but having sex with them. The Lovings, their name, the Lovings pleaded guilty to cohabitating as man and wife against the peace and dignity of the Commonwealth. They were sentenced to a year in prison with a sentence suspended on one condition, that they leave Virginia and not come back for 25 years. In 1964, the couple requested the judgments be set aside only to receive the judge's response. Here's what the judge said in 1964, quote, Almighty God created the races white, black, yellow, Malay, and red, and he placed them on separate continents. And but for the interference with his arrangement, there would be no cause for such marriages. The fact that he separated the races shows that he did not intend for the races to mix. That was a judge. Well, the case eventually went to the Supreme Court, which threw it out, and now June 12th is known as Loving Day. After the name of the couple, the Lovings. All right, Kimber, that's the way it used to be. 406, Kimber, Pete, and Flash. Let's do a Flounder's Funny. Flounder, you got one ready there? We can do before, and I screw it. That was my fault. I'm embarrassed,
2: man.
1: I wasn't
2: even paying attention to the clock. I was a horrible board.
1: We were just talking, and because it was going on, and I didn't even look at it.
2: Here we go.
3: We grew up like wild dogs in the 60s.
1: Jerry.
3: There was no nutrition. Nothing of knowledge of nutrition, education, safety. Can you even imagine the world I am describing? No helmets, no seatbelts, no restraints. Anything came to a stop, we just flew through the air. I was either eating 100% sugar or airborne. That was my childhood. My parents, they did not know where my school was. They did not know what my grades were. They didn't know where I was. I was like a raccoon to my parents. You know there's one around, but no one's tracking the actual whereabouts.
1: Jerry Seinfeld.
2: Mr. Jerry right there.
1: I love it. It's Kimber, Pete, and Flounder. Let it rip Friday. Anything goes. Our number is 404-741-1230. 741-1230. A little political stuff here for you. And you're going to hear from Elon Musk here in a second. What a story, by the way. And, of course, the Democrats are complaining about everything part of it. Donald Trump turns 80 on Sunday, and he's saying, no, wait. You've heard about this Tehran deal and Iran breaking demands for peace deal and stuff. And so he said, no, don't listen to any of that. These people are very dishonorable. and they better get their act together. Iran now is claiming that they're going to keep their uranium enrichment dust, we're calling it. Iran has not agreed to ceding management of the Strait of Hormuz, and they want to release $24 billion of Iran's frozen funds in America as compensation for the bombing campaign. Yeah. Well, Donald Trump said, no. What they said, including their weak and pathetic statement on having a deal, is no relation to the truth. J.D. Vance said, now, wait a minute. Iran's not getting any money unfrozen until the deal's done, if they even get that. Economic benefits will flow to them and the entire region once they meet their obligations. They're like $6 billion in frozen Iranian oil money. And then apparently Iran needs to release what's called some of its enriched uranium. I'm not sure if that's, I don't know what that means. I don't like the sound of that. What do you mean some? Anyway, so I don't know what's going on. I don't know who to believe, and they're supposed to have it maybe this weekend. And if they don't, then it's going to be, and then we'll just finish it. It's just a bunch of bull crap.
4: Well, the only way you finish it, though, is boots on the ground, because just airstrikes are not going to kill all those mullahs. And as long as the mullahs are in charge, and either the Iranian people can't or won't stand up and throw them out, which they were probably counting on, and that's not happened.
1: Yeah. Well, it's a mystery, and I don't know. I can't imagine how they're trying to work this out, because you can't trust at least one half of the people who are supposedly negotiating, I guess.
4: Well, yeah, they've lied for a half a century. Yeah. The Iranian leaders have lied, okay? Yeah. So the biggest thing they have is getting a nuclear bomb. You think they're going to tell the truth about that?
1: No, not at all. They're going to have to be killed. I mean, as simple as that.
4: Yeah, as long as they're in power, they just wait him out in 2 years. The next president could be another Obama.
1: That's right.
4: That gives them $1 billion in cash and unmarked bills, which they use to fund Hamas to attack Israel and start all this crap.
1: Exactly. That's your Democrat plan. That's how they deal with the threat, is give them money and hope they don't use it against us.
4: Are we willing to put American boots on the ground to kill those sumbitches and end this, what is an existential threat? If they get a bomb, they'll use it against Iran or Saudi Arabia, Israel or Saudi Arabia or us.
1: Yeah. Yeah. I don't know what's going on. I don't know who to believe, and I'm hoping we'll know over the weekend. I'll bet you we'll know something.
4: We've been saying that for how long, though?
1: I know.
4: Keep hoping something will happen.
1: I know it's wrong. One quick political thing here, and I'm not sure what to make of it. It's a fairly new story from New York Post. By the way, Flounder, are you having trouble with the internet in here today? For any reason? I'm having a lot of connection internet issue on my pad thing here in the studio. I just check it. Oh, by the way, I have another Facebook nightmare of freaking technology. Flounder had to help me. I'll get to that in a minute. First of all, I'll get back to the news thing. I'll do my actual job here. This story has just come in. The headline says Spencer Pratt, the guy who got out of the race for L.A. because they made him number three. Spencer Pratt drops a bombshell with claims of video evidence that will force morons, Rahman, the one black girl, or Karen Bass, the other black chick, to resign. Mayoral candidate Spencer Pratt may have lost a battle, but a shocking new video, he's going to war. He claimed in a video released today, he has damning evidence that will force the two Democrat candidates, morons Karen Bass and socialist council member Nitha Raman, to resign. If you think we've uncovered a lot of fraud and evil in this campaign, just wait. The AI-generated content drive is narrative of a broken city that's only going to get worse. Scrolling down. Here we go. The bombshell claim recordings is one of the candidates going and doing and saying something will make her resign in shame. Ask yourself, is it possible one of your employees may have a recording you doing or saying something to force you in disgrace, hope you sleep at night? The candidates will be awake, sweating, worried about 5 a.m. when the FBI busts in your door. I assure you they're coming. I'm trying to scroll down here. He claimed it was in the damning material for November's general election. When voters pick their demon. Let's see. Problems get worse. Well, he's teasing. He doesn't actually say what it is, so I don't know what to make of that. But again, you know, so far, I don't know. I don't know what to make of that. I'm just passing along. That's what he said, and that's what he's got. And by the way, our local elections for the race for governor is getting pretty exciting, too. I mean, one more thing after another. We'll get to that in a second. First of all, I don't have time. I'm going to play the Elon Musk soundbite. We'll get to that here in a second. Before we do that, we're going to take a break before, because it's kind of long, and I want you to hear all of it. And also the reaction. The freaking Democrats now find something wrong with everything. But first of all, just a quick update about what sleazebags the last administration was, the Biden crime family, President Cadaver Auto Pen. And now the memos are out and the investigation continues as the Justice Department memo's been released from October 2021 targeting parents. School board meetings. The then Deputy Assistant FBI Director, Jay Greenberg, said, now, wait a minute, we have concerns about this file you want to release. We need more time to talk to you before you release it. And he said, I ask any assistance to provide in helping us get time to find common ground of this message that we can all support. The memo came against a backdrop of parent protests at school board meetings. U.S. Attorney General Merrick Garland, the scumbag, lying, cheat, traitor to his country, said the DOJ's vowing to crack down on protests, claiming there had been a, quote, disturbing spike in harassment, intimidation, and threats of violence against school administrators, board members, teachers, and staff. The GOP critics said, wait a minute, you're targeting conservative parents at school boards? American First Legal got internal documents showing the White House of Biden was involved right from the beginning.

0: morning. Domestic Policy Council official Ephraim McDowell went to the National School Board people facilitating concerns about the school board protest concerns, and then they went to the Department of Justice. And then the Biden administration over the memo raised concerns the government was being weaponized, said the Republicans and multiple red states had tried to sue to stop it. The Biden people ignored the warnings from the FBI's own leadership. Not, of course, Christopher Wray, because he was in on it. The disgrace of Atlanta. By placing concerned parents in the same threat category as those targeting judges and members of Congress, Garland's DOJ under Biden demonstrated the full extent of the weaponization. Parents speaking at school board meetings were never a national security threat, and the Biden DOJ knew it. And those figures and pieces of information just came out today. No president's ever actually hated his country more than Barack Hussein Putty had starting this stuff. And no president's ever deliberately divided the nation in half using the FBI and the DOJ calling half of the nation danger to the country like Joe Biden. And now they've got more evidence. We knew it was true. And there it is in black and white. Ah, coming up, Elon Musk, 4:15. God bless America. It's Friday. Let it rip, anything goes. It's a beautiful day, too. Look out. Here we go.
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2: Okay, I'll admit it. I do have an addiction problem. Not drugs, not alcohol. It's videos on the internet, primarily YouTube. Some of my favorites are shoplifters. I ain't done nothing. I was gonna pay for it. You know the routine. But what I really enjoy are the sovereign citizens. The free state nationals. These people have declared themselves to be living outside of any government authority. They avoid taxes. They don't pay debts. They refuse licenses. When you find these videos on the internet, some of my favorites are, I'm not driving, I'm traveling. Yeah, the police pull over some guy for speeding or not having a license plate or whatever. Let me see your driver's license and registration proof of insurance. I don't have that. I'm not driving, I'm traveling. Inevitably, they end up getting arrested and hauled off to jail. I like it when the cops say, what seat are you sitting in? Is that not the driver's seat? Then some of these people say that they are exempt from any court action. They claim to have signed a document disassociating themselves in any way with the local government. I haven't contracted with you, Mr. Police Officer. You don't have any jurisdiction over me. Well, yeah, inevitably, they do. But if you wonder how people like Jasmine Crockett or Ilhan Omar or any number of Democrats, John Ossoff, get elected, watch sovereign citizens on YouTube. Experience their abject stupidity. It's entertaining and it gives you something to talk about that obviously nobody else is interested in. Neil Bortz, Extra 106.3.
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9: Well, they'll stone you when you're trying to be so good.
0: Look out, here we go.
9: They'll stone you just like they said they would.
0: It's sort of kind of a live recording here.
9: They'll stone
0: sure.
9: you when
0: starts laughing like they're Dylan. Bob Dylan, 1967. Album Greatest Hits peaked at number 10 in America, which surprised me down that low. The cover photograph was taken by Roland Sherman at Dylan's November concert in 1965 in Washington. It won the 1967 Grammy Award for Best Album Cover Photography. The original album package included Milton Glaser's now familiar psychedelic poster depicting Bob Dylan. 1967, there we go, I think. Let's see, our birthday cover fade and flounder, how's it going? Birthday includes Scott Thompson. If you've watched Kids in the Hall, you may know this guy from there. Scott Thompson, 67. He also played Hank's gay assistant Brian on the Larry Sanders Show. Scott Thompson, 67 years old today. And on this day in history, in 1979, I'm surprised nobody tried it before this. I guess couldn't figure it out engineering-wise. On this day in 1979, a guy named Paul McCready had designed a human-powered vehicle because an American named Brian Allen wanted to be the first person to cross the English Channel in the air with no motor. So the company designed a bicycle basically inside a plastic bubble with a propeller on the back of it attached to the bicycle chain and had wings like a puffy kind of puff wing things up above. And the son of a gun, the thing weighed 70 pounds. Brian Allen was a 26-year-old kid, 19th kid, in 1979, and he got on this bicycle pedaling air thing, and it was called the Gossamer Albatross. You could Google it. I see the picture right here. The Gossamer Albatross, 70 pounds, and he pedaled it in the air 22 miles across the English Channel, and it took him 2 hours and 49 minutes pedaling across. I mean, holy cow. But again, you know, why not? And I, you know, it was good for 1979. That sounds like the kind of thing they would do in the 20s. And I for some reason, I don't know. Anyway, cool. All right, now 4:23. Here we go. Kimber P. Flounder, 404-741-1230, 741-1230. And Elon Musk. This was an incredible Twitter piece from a guy named Shruti. Elon Musk just created 4,400 millionaires in a single day. 400 of them are now worth $100 million. SpaceX employees, welders, technicians, cafeteria workers. For two decades, the company paid every level of every workforce person in stock instead of higher salaries. Example, Juan Hernandez immigrated from Mexico, took a $28 an hour contract welding job in 2015. He didn't know what SpaceX was. The company gave him a $10,000 equity grant so he could buy some shares. That $10,000 is now worth about $900,000. Trevor Heiss, parents wanted him to go work a job at General Electric. He said, I'll go try this SpaceX thing. He stayed there 12 years, had 100,000 shares. $135 listing price, that's $13 million. He's 37 and now retired. He said, the magnitude of this has been ridiculous.
10: How quick would you retire?
0: Right now. I mean, I sell part of it to do what I wanted, to keep the rest of my kids forever, and everything's fine.
10: you wouldn't give Mr. Dickey 2 weeks?
0: I'd give him two. Yeah, absolutely. But that wouldn't even matter because that's probably against what, you know, we don't really have a contract. He has a contract. Yeah. I don't, you know, really have a contract.
10: You could finish your contract.
0: He would try to make me finish the contract, and I would refuse, and then he'd sue me, and so believe me, the money that I would have to pay in a lawsuit really wouldn't trickle much into the $13.5 million this guy just got. So the most telling detail, 100 employees banded together and negotiated a group wealth management deal covering up to $5 billion because they've never had a wealth manager, and so now they're all millionaires. Over and over and over again for hanging through. It's even more than the Home Depot people. How about let's play the Elon Musk soundbite here, Flounder. This is Elon Musk talking about what a remarkable achievement everything is here, if you will, sir.
11: What cuts?
0: Elon Musk. Here we go.
12: It is certainly hard to believe that a little company that started in a warehouse in El Segundo is now going public for the, you know, with the largest IPO that ever. And let me tell you, if people had told me this was going to happen, I was like, man, you must be smoking some really good crack. Because I think this company's going to fail. I give SpaceX less than a 10% chance of succeeding at all, to be clear. In fact, I told people this. I said, look, we're probably going to fail, but, you know, we should give it a try, because if we don't, if there's not a new company that enters space, we will never be a truly space-faring civilization. You know, while the other aerospace companies, they build good rockets and everything, they were simply not pursuing the technology that's necessary to make life multiplanetary, to make Star Trek, to make the exciting science fiction futures that we've read about real. And that's what SpaceX is all about, is to take the fiction out of science fiction and create an exciting, inspiring future for everyone. We want to be able to take anyone who wants to go to the moon, anyone who wants to go to Mars, or anywhere in the solar system, and maybe beyond the solar system at some point, we want to be able to take you there. Not just a few astronauts, I mean you, literally you. If you watch, whoever you are watching this, SpaceX wants to be able to take you to the moon, take you to Mars, and ultimately beyond. I'm confident at this point that with the incredible team that we have here at SpaceX, that we will do that for you. I always think about this, that there are always problems on Earth. There are always things that we wish to be better, that we want to solve here on Earth, and we should solve them. But there also have to be things that get you excited about the future, that make you glad to wake up in the morning because you can't wait to see what happens next. And that's the future that SpaceX wants to bring to you.
0: Elon Musk. I mean, what an incredible story. I don't even know what to think about it. The first trillion, I guess.
10: Yeah.
0: And all those people, like the Home Depot thing, you know, just had a dream and they made it happen, and the people have stuck with it, you know, as part of that dream come true. What a great story.
11: Just think about it. Go ahead, Pete. I'm sorry.
10: No, go.

0: especially in the humanities at Berkeley, are saying they have to now cut the number of assignments they give to the classmates by pages because they can't do the work. The students are struggling to keep up with the classes that require reading. They're academically unprepared for college. The amount of reading a professor of history said he can assign has fallen dramatically since he joined Berkeley 20 years ago. It's a crisis point. If the number of pages goes down any further than I can assign, it's clear to me whether not even my discipline can even be taught. Upper division students used to get 100 pages of reading a week to do. Professor said you got to do the material for a course he plans to teach this fall. The number's going to be 35. Because they can't do it. He said the other thing is students are relying on artificial intelligence to summarize all the texts. And professor says, I find it upsetting because I've read the AI summary of my own work. I read what AI said about my own book, and it's all wrong. He said even a good summary is still not grappling with the actual text of the professors. So one, they can't read, or they're too lazy, or it's too hard. And now University of California, the whole system, is deciding whether to go back to using the SAT and the ACT for testing requirements. They got rid of them 6 years ago. And this is what you get when you put down about how much you're interested in social campaigns to, you know, helping, you know, immigrants or something on your application to go to school, you know, and how many podcasts you've been on. That's one thing. But whether you can do the freaking work is a whole other issue. The math abilities are worse than high school levels. Incoming students in math have tested below what they should be doing in high school. In California, at Berkeley, and the California educational higher education system. God. 431, Kipper, Pete, and Flounder, 404-741-1230. We got good crime stuff coming. Boy, you're going to love that one, too. That's Friday. What do you think? Join us. Look out.
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6: If you like Brian Kemp, you're going to love Rick Jackson.
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8: As governor, I'll slash property taxes and lead America in job creation. I'm Rick Jackson. Like Governor Kemp, I'll fight for Georgia and win big, because that's what I've done my whole life.
7: 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He's got a great story.
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4: Now, wait a minute. We're still counting stories. You know, the count, you know, it's the quality, not the quantity sometimes of the program.
10: You keep telling yourself that.
4: Yeah, well, that's why you're
10: 14 still. Times yeah, you woke the flounder
4: well,
10: up this morning with stories.
4: I was up, you know.
10: How many of you think you've done of those 14?
4: I know I did 11 in the first half hour, so probably 12, 12
10: no,
4: and a half.
10: No,
4: 13?
10: No, lower. Lower.
4: 10 and a half. I'm
10: lower. So,
4: nine and a half. Eight
10: lower.
4: And 8 3/4.
10: Eight. Oh. You've done 8.
4: Well, that's a lot. That's we've had
10: yeah,
4: a busy day.
10: 8 of 14.
4: Well,
10: that is.
4: All right. Well, we're just keeping track.
10: I'm proud of you.
4: No, everything's fine. Everything's fine. Kemmer, Pete, Flounder, Let It Rip Friday. Our number is 404-741-1230, 741-1230. I'll just do a birthday thing here. Chris Evans, Captain America, Thor, Ant-Man, Spider-Man. Chris Evans is 45 years old today. Or actually, tomorrow. It's a Saturday birthday. I cheated. You know what? On this day in history, because we didn't do any musical interlude coming back for our break, and when they do this thing on me at 4:30 counting numbers of stories, that they didn't do any, didn't any music, so we'll do one right here. Flounder, if you will. This is the song that broke up the Beatles. That's the headline on this history note. The ballad written by Paul McCartney, the Beatles' 20th and last number one hit song for the group in America. Released on this day in 1970, it's not the version the group had played. During the recording of the song, John Lennon, who had only played the bass occasionally up to that point, had made a number of mistakes, so the producer of the record, one Phil Spector, said, no, we're going to need to do, we're going to need a large Band-Aid here to cover up these stupid mistakes that Lennon made. So without the Beatles knowing, Phil Spector added orchestral overdubs to the song, including 8 violins, 4 violas, 4 cellos, 3 trumpets, 3 trombones, 2 guitars, and a choir of 14 women. When Paul McCartney heard the final version of this song, he was outraged. He demanded that Apple Records eliminate the extra music and vocals and gave the official breakup announcement of the Beatles. The album was released with the overdubs in place. Since 1970, 6 other versions of the song have been released by Paul McCartney.
10: This is still the best. Phil was a jerk and a murderer, but he was
4: did
10: right.
4: Great work with music. He did great work with music. He really did. Sorry. I mean, this is really a full, it brings depth to it, brings fullness and a depth to it. And it doesn't hurt the vocal, the solo at all.
10: I can see why he was mad, though. It wasn't his song.
4: Me too.
10: What they wanted.
4: It's not what he did. Yeah. I mean, plus you don't do it without telling anybody. You bring maybe a sample and say, "Hey, what do you think about this?" And try to, you know, I mean, it's not how you do it.
10: You know, okay, Phil Spector's not a big guy, too. It'd be nothing to just go in that studio and lift him up against a wall.
4: Yeah, just say stop. Anyway, all right, Kimber P. Flounder, how's it going? 404-741-1230. We're going to play that soundbite again of the dad here coming up. Some more crime stuff in the news here today. And again, a kind of a negative correlation to it. You may remember the story of the elderly couple in Mississippi, 74 and 71-year-old couple, Billy Blair and his wife, Virginia, in Mendenhall, Mississippi. The other day, a teenager walked into their place, a 17-year-old, broke into their home to burglarize the place, found them there, and killed them. 17-year-old kid with a gun. A few days later, his brothers, Cordavius Hobbs and Cortavius Hobbs, no, I beg your pardon, no, the killer, the 17-year-old killer, is Cordarius Hobbs. His brothers, Cortavius Hobbs and Cortavian Hobbs, tried to kill a Mississippi County Sheriff's deputy. A few days later, traffic stopped. They fled, started shooting. They shot the deputy in the neck. He'll be paralyzed forever. They got pulled over. They were on a fishing trip, and it's just unbelievable. And the sheriff's deputy pulled them. They had marijuana in the car. They had a blunt right there. They said, "You got any drugs?" They took off. 3-mile high-speed chase. It got stuck in the mud. The deputy got shot in the neck and the shoulder, and he'll never walk again. He had been with the agency for 6 months. So Cortavius and Cortavian were charged with attempted capital murder, while their 17-year-old brother, Cortavius, has been charged with murder. Again, young black kids with guns. Teenagers with guns.
10: Yeah.
4: And speaking of crime and hate and color involved in it, Austin Metcalf's family. Austin Metcalf is the guy who was murdered by Carmelo Anthony. Both were 17 when it happened. High school track meet in Texas. And now, because of what the kid's going to prison for up to 35 years and perhaps less if he gets out, the Metcalf family has had death threats. Family saying, your son effed around and found out all right. Another guy said, we should have killed and stabbed your twin brother Hunter, too. They're showing up at Metcalf's family home, taunting him by saying, we're peeing on your son's grave. He's getting death threats. The father's getting death threats. So guess what? The father finally has been, he was under a gag order. A judge had ruled, you can't say anything during the trial. Well, he can say whatever he wants to now. Flounder, if you will, this is the father, no longer under a gag order, talking about the teenage killer's family and what's been happening since. Mr. Metcalf.
11: Drew Anthony, Kayla, you're cowards. You wouldn't even show up for your son's sentencing or victim statement impacts. You abandoned your kid. You left him there. I guess he's no more use to you because you can't get any more GoFundMe money or GoSendGo money. You are grifters. You should be ashamed of yourself. You raised that child. You never once admitted or took accountability. You tried to play victim. The real victim is the one who died, not the one who shoved a knife in his chest. I come to pray with you and show the world we can close the gap. of this unbelievable racial divide. And what'd you do? You widen the gap even further. You hire a convicted baby-shaking felon who's only in it for the money, who gives you bad advice, kicks me out of a press conference. Huh, funny, I was somewhere I wasn't supposed to be, but I left when asked. I didn't stab anyone. And then you proceeded to gaslight me with your convicted felon, quote, advocate, minister? Minister of what? Minister irrelevant? Minister of bullshit? How about minister f*** you? Y'all think I'm a saint? I'm no saint. I'm as human as you. I have emotions. Just because I'm a Christian doesn't mean I don't sin, because I don't walk on water and I don't turn into wine.
4: I saw the parents being interviewed, and they complained about the racist nature of the trial of an all-white jury, which was a lie. They had Asians and Hispanics and somebody from freaking India, I think. And again, what the family's doing, once again, is stirring up race and hate, and I'll guarantee you they're going to try to raise more money, even though they used all the money for themselves and didn't spend a dime on their kid. It's just astounding.
12: Here's a question, too. Do you think a black person wanted to be on that jury?
4: Well, there were a few that were going to be, but they were school teachers, and they were afraid that they were going to be.
12: They opted out. So what does that say?
4: And by the way, the members of the jury are not exactly coming forward to talk about the case. They're afraid. They are the jury's, members are scared because they know that the certain community's coming after them. God, what a country. What's going on here? 4:46 I can't repeat and flounder. I don't know. I heard.
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0: Back in My Arms Again. Fifth number one single in a row. No group had ever done it. 1965. The Supremes were the first. Good for them. Hits, hits, hits. Kevin Feet and Flounder, how's it going? Birthday list. If you ever used to watch the show Chicago Fire, Chief Bowden is a guy played by an actual person named Eamon Walker, who is 64 today. The chief on Chicago Fire. And on this day in 1962, Alcatraz prison inmates Frank Morris and the brothers John and Clarence Anglin are missing from their cells. They had escaped, left the island in a raft constructed from stolen raincoats. They dug holes through their cell using spoons, saw blades, and a drill made out of a vacuum cleaner motor. They painted up dummy heads made out of homemade paper mache mixture of soap, toothpaste, concrete dust, and toilet paper, and hair from the barbershop floor to make it look like they were sleeping in bed. After the escape was discovered, a 10-day search ensued. A wallet with the names, addresses, and photos of the Anglins was found off the southern shore of Angel Island. Raincoat material believed to be remnants of the raft found on a beach near the Golden Gate Bridge. Authorities believe the men drowned and could not have escaped the attempt. Their bodies were never found. The police department got a letter written allegedly by John Anglin claiming that Frank Morris died in 2008, was buried in Alexandria under a different name, and that Clarence Anglin, his brother, died in 2011. The letter said Anglin had cancer, wanted to strike a deal with the FBI, offering to be locked up again for a year in exchange for medical care. A fourth inmate was supposed to escape with them, but he was late leaving his cell, and they had to leave him behind. And by the way, I just Googled Grok, I mean, that's Grok, to check about, and the latest evidence was that the FBI found things in the water that would indicate that their life raft and their so-called life preservers that they had, homemade things, you know, they wouldn't have made it. So the latest is that they're probably drowned and they never found any bodies or official evidence that one of them made it. But, you know, I mean, I can't imagine they would have made it. There's no way they would have made it. Anyway, 4:53. What's the matter? What do you got?
1: I forgot to use my horn, phone, so we got Pat on the horn.
0: Pat, you're on the radio. Happy Friday. What's going on?
2: Hey, Kim, I've been listening since Wayne, no offense.
0: Oh, goodness. Excellent.
2: That's a long time. Now, sure. Iran wants a nuclear weapon, right?
0: Yes.
2: Well, why doesn't the president drop a 40 kilo milligram bomb on Tehran? They'd be happy. That's what they want.
0: There's your weapon. You know,
2: one shot.
0: Yeah, I know. They're going to have to do. They're not going to sign a peace deal that we can accept.
2: They're going to keep pulling our wool over our eyes. Yeah. Oh, we got away with it last time. We'll get away with it. That way, we don't have to send the boys with the boots on.
0: Yeah, you know, I think to me the only, see what you think about this. And Pete, I'm going to get your thing, Ms. Too, as well. It seems to me that the only way that we will be assured that they're actually serious if there is a deal is if they say, okay, bring your tools and start digging for our uranium dust. In other words, if they allow the crews in to go ahead and start getting their uranium, then it's obviously, you know, once the process starts, it'd be hard, you know, for them to claim there's reason to stop it. So, but until that point, if they still have their uranium, there's no deal, in my mind. So
2: you're absolutely right, and that's a good idea about going ahead and getting uranium. Call the president and say, hey, bud.
0: My God, Flounder.
2: A few boys in there.
0: There you go.
2: Shovels.
0: I love it. That's it.
2: Thanks, Kim.
0: All right,
2: Pat. Like you, bud.
0: Thanks, man. You're very kind. I'm glad you listened. 404-741-1230. Yeah, let's see. We got a little UFO update. I heard him talking about this earlier on this radio station before we came on. They found a location in the northeast part of America where unexplained glowing orbs appear in the night sky. And they're being all disclosed today, video included, as part of the third tranche of UFO files released because of Donald Trump's declassification order. The site is described as being on a secluded pond, and it's been seen in irregular intervals, but a resident who reported the sightings to the FBI 2 years ago is credible and has footage on his cell phone, including the orbs appearing to replicate. The pinpointing of the location where they're seen could be a breakthrough because there are similar descriptions by witnesses in other areas and reports that don't allow for deploying scientific equipment, but there are four videos the FBI has are being released in the latest cache of it. The FBI agents themselves went to the site and saw it. There's a single bright but distant orb appearing to replicate into itself at least three other orbs over the course of 2 minutes. More video a couple years ago shows two orbs of a more reddish hue appearing to hover. Another one lasting 4 minutes shows a single brightly colored orb seeming to change its size. The last one they're releasing, under a minute long, is from last year, shows a pair of reddish orbs hovering together. The objects are observed hovering in a static position, moving, observed above the horizon, close to the ground, within trees, near the water. The area sees spikes in gamma radiation correlating with the times the objects are in view. FBI agents visiting the home where they saw an array of unexplained lights. White lights dancing around for a few seconds, moving side to side and then disappearing, according to the agents. A special agent observed white lights appearing at the top of the tree line, either appeared and then moved erratically and then disappeared. And nobody knows what to make of the UFO orbs.
3: Will of the Wisps.
0: Yeah, here we go. How about another Flounder's Funny there? Flounder's Funny Time. What do you think?
4: Somebody sent me an article about a family that went to Disneyland, and the mom, it's a true story, sued Disneyland because the son got hugged too tightly by Pluto. What? Remember when our parents would drop us off at an amusement park at 8 a.m. and say, I'll meet you here at dark. Gave you $5 and a ham sandwich. Dude, I got hugged too tightly by a guy that didn't even work there. He looked like Shrek, but I don't think he was a part of the...
1: Mr. John Crist.
0: John Crist, ladies and gentlemen. Kimber Peen Flounder, 404-741-1230, 741-1230. We keep asking for arrests on what's been going on in this country. We got another example to tell you about. A guy took off on at ICE officers and threw a rock at one of the ICE officers, hit him in the face. Remember that happened a little while ago in Portland, Oregon? Well, he's been arrested, and he's going to prison. His name is Robert Jacobs Hoops. He pleaded guilty to aggravated assault of a federal employee with a dangerous weapon, a rock. Hit an ICE officer in the face with it, caused him to bleed and heavily significant injury. He had to go get medical treatment, not just first aid. And the message for the U.S. Attorney's Office is clear, violence is not a protest. They identified the guy, by the way, using facial recognition technology. Good! Find them all! Oh, and by the way, this guy's been arrested, going to prison for 2.5 years. His father says, "Well, he's a lifelong Quaker, and he's deeply committed to pacifism. Deeply committed to pacifism.
3: He's going to be quaking in that cell, with Bubba.
0: Yeah, he'll be at peace, all right. First, we have a 5 o'clock news update, Holy Crap at sports, and a lot more. Standing by, like a."

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0: Hello there. Look out. It's only me. It's only the Kimmer with Pete Davis and the Mountains of Macon and Flounder in the control room, having a wonderful time here, all three of us together with wonderfulness on a Friday. Let it rip Friday. Anything goes. Our number is 404-741-1230. 741-1230. Got all the newsy stuff. You're going to hear from that dad again later on, bringing the parents of the killer boy from Texas into account again. Thank goodness. I'm going to start with another happy news story in case you missed it earlier in the show in just a minute. All the political stuff, we got the latest. Also, the cheater in Maine, the Maine senator candidate and stuff like that. A couple of quick updates on various things. Founder, I've done it again. Today, I was trying to send videos this morning on my Facebook page, which I every day, I go to the stable on weekends, Saturday and Sunday in the morning, and I take a lot of videos, and then during the week when I don't go to the stable, obviously I'm working, I post videos. And so today I'm posting videos, and all of a sudden my Facebook page, in fact, I wrote exactly what it said here, my Facebook page suddenly said, well, of course, now I can't find it. Hold on. Oh, I think I wrote it down. My Facebook page said, session expired, use other profile. And it blocked me from doing anything. I couldn't open my Facebook page. When I tried to, I opened it and it wouldn't do anything. It said use other profile and the session expired and it had a little continue thing on. I didn't want to press it because, you know, every time there's something like this happens, I don't know what it's going to do. And if I hit that, all of a sudden I got to come up with new apps or new passcodes or all this crap. I'm thinking in my head, I don't know what this means. Here's the problem with people like me. I don't know what the next step in things means. In other words, I don't know what it's going to do. And every time I don't know what it's going to do, if I push the button, it does something I don't understand. I don't know how to get out of it. You see what I mean?
1: Intuitive. Not intuitive.
0: Yeah, I know, but it's like, and I use this story, and I know this is stupid, it sounds silly, but it's like I used to play video games with my stepson, the barman, when he was like 10, and we'd be playing the video games, and all of a sudden, he would do his pointer up in the corner of somebody's elbow, in the left-hand corner of the something, and he'd get like 900 rockets to shoot against me, and I said, how do you know how to do that? He said, oh, I don't know, I said, what do you mean you just know? They just know this stuff, where there's things you can get that nobody else knows. I mean, I don't get it. I'm out of it. I'm admitting it. It's just crazy. So anyway, so I go into freaking Flounder. I said, here we go again. And how in the hell am I supposed to figure this out? And what does this mean if I hit this continue? Am I going to be locked out of my Facebook so I can no longer... And I'm freaking out about the future. Flounder goes, click, click, click. It's over. You're done. You got it. It took it away. I said, what do you mean? I don't understand any of this. He said, they're just trying to get you to do something to get new things. I think Flounder, he's busy working in the back door, but he told me that something

0: like that they want to do everything now, freaking facial recognition or something?
1: So instead of passwords, they want to do key ID and facial recognition.
0: Yeah, but again, see, I don't want
1: to
0: get
1: makes it easier, but then at the same time, you forget the password. They're just trying to make you more stupid.
0: And by the way, when they say it makes things easier, it never makes things easier. It's always more steps. Yeah. I mean,
2: you know what? Facebook has become so convoluted, I hardly use it anymore. I just go in there and look at reels or check messages is all I do. And you know what?
0: That's
2: that movie you like so much, the
0: Social Network, yeah.
2: They're coming out with a sequel.
1: Yeah, it's supposed to be really good.
0: Really? I have not heard that. With the same cast?
2: No, not the same cast.
0: I was going to say, it can't be the guy who played Spielberg there. What's his name? Furkerberg there, Snarkerberg.
1: Zuckerberg.
0: Yeah. Is he still in that guy? Do you know what the cast is? Or
1: yeah, actually, I saw a short reel.
2: He's a very good actor.
1: He's Jeremy Renner? Succession. He's one of the sons in Succession.
2: Yeah, you'd like him. Okay. He's a good actor.
0: Yeah.
2: And,
0: okay.
2: In fact, the guy who does this chef's move, what's the chef show that everybody
1: was watching?
2: The Bear.
0: Bear Grease?
2: The guy from The Bear's in there.
0: Huh. Well,
2: Bear
0: I'll be
2: Grill?
0: Done.
2: Bear Grills or Grease? What are you talking about? That Bear Grills is a survivalist. We're talking about the chef show.
1: There's a chef show on Hulu or something
0: you
1: like that.
0: You said Bear. The only bear I know is Bear Grills.
2: Oh, my God. There are polar bears, grizzly bears, brown bears, black bears.
0: How the hell do I know
2: bears.
0: Bear Chef? Bear Chef this, Bear Chef that. I know Bear Grills. I don't know how to pronounce it, but I see his ads on TV. I've never watched the show.
2: Sideways.
0: Well, I don't know any. I say bear, and I'm thinking of your dog, and I'm thinking, oh God, poor bastard.
2: Bear Grylls is playing Mark Zuckerberg. You're absolutely correct.
0: You said it. I didn't say it.
2: And he's going to survive.
0: Yeah,
2: damn it.
0: He's a survivor. Oh my God!
2: Hey, guess what? Guess what? I just figured out what my background looks like.
0: What?
2: The Dating Game.
0: Jim Lang in The Dating Game. Kind of does,
2: The Dating Game set.
0: In fact, you know what's really funny? When every once in a while there will be videos of the famous people who appeared on Dating Game
2: before they were
0: famous. Matt Damon and guys like that, when they were 20 years old or something. And if you see them now, it's really hysterical. The dating. In fact, I did a show with him. I interviewed him when he was doing a show once. He's a Marine. Jim Lang was a Marine many years ago.
2: Yeah.
0: And he did a show at Camp Pendleton when I was there, and that's why I saw him do that part. Anyway.
1: All right. European travel update on FIFA America. Europeans are just overjoyed with the fact of free refills and ice.
0: That's right, ice. They don't have ice. I mean, I don't even know if they have ice. Well, they must have ice machines in restaurants, but they don't serve it.
2: I tell you what, though. When I first went to England in 1992, you couldn't find American beer and you couldn't find ice in most places.
0: Yeah.
2: Now you can. Now it's everywhere, both of those.
0: Now, if I were to go into a bar in basically most of Europe, just generally speaking, and ordered a beer, would it be a warm beer? Beer, or would they automatically have it in a freezer?
2: You can get either one. You can get a Guinness is served warm over there. They don't, but if you want a Budweiser, you can get a Budweiser. Or
0: would they
2: a Heineken,
0: ask you?
2: They'll serve it cold. If you're ordering a Heineken or Budweiser, it's going to come cold.
0: Okay,
2: if
0: I
2: you
0: just
2: order
0: curious,
2: Guinness,
1: yeah, it's almost like just give me a Pilsner or give me a
2: Yeah, if it's coming out of the tap, it's probably going to be warm or whatever. And by the way, a Japanese guy over here just discovered that in Mexican restaurants, before you even show that you can pay, they put the chips and salsa down, and the guy goes, I didn't order this. He goes, it's free, man. And the Japanese guy kept thinking that he had to eat it. Every time they played, they put another basket down. So after the third one, his friend is going, quit eating that. You're not going to be hungry. And he wasn't hungry by the time the food showed up.
0: I freaking love it.
2: He thought it was
0: that.
2: His honor. It was his debt and honor to eat what they put in front of him.
0: Sure, if you're being polite. Oh, man. I mean, I really love it. Honestly, and the more I hear about this stuff, I hope this makes the rounds. I hope people who hate this freaking country, and again, there are millions of people in America today because of social media and the cell phone and the Democrat Party the last 10 years, hate this country. Millions of people, for no reason, really. I mean, they've tuned into the fact that there's so much wrong with this country. Hell, I saw Hillary Rodham Pea Stinky Fart Cabbage just the other day showed up out of nowhere complaining about what she calls the new revolution. The new revolution is to take over by white supremacists and billionaires in this country. I mean, where do these people get these things?
2: they're so starved for real food, they actually like Texas Roadhouse.
0: Well, I could eat Texas Roadhouse, I'll bet you.
2: I was never a fan, but I'll tell you what, they're loving it. Yeah. They're absolutely loving it.
0: Well, they don't get ribs, I guess, in most of the
2: places.
1: One thing, I mean, if you notice in America, like, our portions are so big.
0: Yeah, true.
1: If you go to a barbecue restaurant.
0: They used to be, anyway.
1: I mean, you get a hell of a portion. Yeah, again, now, with inflation, but again, that's one thing they've noticed, too, is how big the portions are.
0: Yeah, I love it. Let's see. I'll tell you about a quick thing. We got Holden Crapper Sports coming up, and I do want to do my good news story. Two guys, Adam and Mike, were on a routine cruise with their all-terrain vehicles in the Netherlands of Minnesota, and they made it 30 miles outside of their favorite RV park and said, oh my goodness, we're running out of gas. So they said, let's take a shortcut. They found this pothole-laden path into nowhere. Had never seen it before. This is out middle of nowhere. They're driving through this pothole path that nobody had ever been before, and all of a sudden came across a stranded minivan. One of the guys, retired deputy marshal, had a gut feeling something's wrong, maybe an ambush or something. Then he saw a body in a puddle. He said, oh, God, please don't be dead. It was a woman, and she was submerged, and water was almost coming over her mouth. And then when they got close to the body, it was alive. It was a woman saying, help me, gurgling. They got her out of that immediate location. She was in bad shape. She had fallen out of her car into quicksand. And the mud had trapped her in there, and she was lying there for 3 days. Dehydrated, sunburned, her only reprieve, overnight storms that made the mud rise more, and she was about to drown. The guy said, I couldn't believe this, got to be the strongest woman there is. Watching the sun go up, the sun go down, burning every day when it comes up again, and then the will to live, 3 days trapped in quicksand. 68 years old, her name, Catherine Wozner. An endangered missing person because she has a medical problem, which they knew about, and that's where the alert went out. But these guys never knew that they've never taken this route. He said if God didn't give us through here, she'd be dead. God directed us to this woman. There's no reason we would have gone down those trails and saved her life. Quicksand for 3 days and nights. Can you imagine yourself in that position? All right, Holden Crapper Sports is next. Give her Pete and Flounder. It's Friday. Everything's fine. Look out.

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1: 1956, the Army adopts its first official flag. Blue Army seal, a white scarlet scroll, and a white background. The Army was the only service branch without a flag until 1956. And now, holy crap, it's sports with Pete Davis!
8: Braves began the 3-game setup in Flushing tonight against the Mets. Last night's game in Chicago against the White Sox was rained out. It's going to be made up August 20th. And they had trouble even getting out of Chicago. They didn't get into New York till early this morning.
1: Yeah.
8: So hopefully they'll play a little better because they're playing the worst ball of the year in Chicago. Yeah. So hopefully by the time they get to New York, they'll straighten this out. Tonight, the 4-1 Spencer Strider and his 4 earned run average against the 3-4 right-hander Nolan McLean with an ERA of 3.98. Mauricio Dubon leading off, the bubonic plague, and playing left field. Ozzie Albies batting cleanup. Ha-Seong Kim at shortstop. Austin Wynn's catching. Good news, Drake Baldwin begins his rehab tomorrow with Gwinnett down in Jacksonville.
1: Good.
8: Right-hander Hurston Waldrop sent to the Stripers. They released catcher Maverick Handley and outrighted Carlos Carrasco to AAA. In a 20-plus minute video released last night, Texas Tech officials keep digging, reiterating their support for Brendan Sorsby amid widespread criticism for the rest of the Big 12 Conference and the rest of the known world.
1: Oh, boy.
8: Talking about the quarterback playing for the Red Raiders this fall. They even had the cojones to use the word integrity. Surprisingly, none of them burst into flame upon using the word. Meanwhile, the Attorney General of Oklahoma is rebutting the Attorney General of Texas, is calling for the Big 12 Conference to suspend Sorsby, saying this is absolutely absurd what the Texas AG just put out. Yeah. And isn't he the guy who just won the Senate race?
1: Yeah.
8: So why is he being an idiot?
1: Wow.
8: Yeah, he's defending this.
1: I don't get it.
8: Well, Texas is just, they've gone insane on this.
1: Yeah.
8: Football. It's not even that good.
1: Football makes you go nuts in that. I mean, this is crazy.
8: Well, I don't know. Texas Tech is digging a hole they'll never be able to get out of. Who's going to play with them after this?
1: Jeez.
8: Yeah. Another day, another NFL player in trouble for abusing women.
1: No.
8: Broncos linebacker Jonathan Cooper arrested last night. Multiple charges that he violated a protection order filed against him earlier in the week. Second time this month that Cooper has been arrested. In addition to multiple charges from his first arrest, including a felony charge, he's facing new charges, one for harassment from repeated phone calls and one for the violation of a protection order, which had been placed by his girlfriend after he'd been charged with felony charge of second-degree assault by strangulation.
1: Ah, the old strangulation assault, yes.
8: Right. Coming down with like buckets and the sun's outside.
1: Oh, my. Really?
8: Wang No Offense Inbiom scored a goal and set up another as the Kimchi Crunchers of Korea rallied to defeat Chechia 2-1 last night in Guadalajara. Mm. Both teams heard boos as left the field at halftime. I thought it was a pretty good game, but the fans were not happy.
1: Really?
8: Earlier yesterday, the Mexican Jumping Beans shut out the Great White Sharks of South Africa 2-0. I'm sure you've been watching.
1: Oh, I saw part of it a little bit earlier.
8: Well, you got to stay up tonight to watch USA, by golly.
1: Well, I might
8: as,
1: do that.
8: We get going in SoFi Stadium in SoCal against Paraguay tonight. I struggled to find something indigenous to that South American country to talk about and discovered this nugget of joy. Paraguay has the third largest hydroelectric dam in the world.
1: Really?
8: 99.5% of the population has electricity. This plucky little country even has its own language and cornbread. I'm trying to look up what the, find out what's going on in Canada is playing. Oh, they tied, I think.
1: Oh, really?
8: 1-1. They played Bosnia-Herzegovina. What do you call them?
1: Herzegovina-Masmerdia. Yeah, Bosnia-Herzegovina-Masmerdia.
8: Yeah, I think that. It looks like it's 1-1. No, let me see if I can update this.
1: All right. Yeah, by the way, you're doing that. The Babylon Bee says the least popular sport in the world holds a little tournament. Yes, virtually unknown outside a few areas. The sport goes by various foodie adult kickball. Oh, that's cute, says local guy. It's nice they open their little league fields for use at rinky-dink tournaments. So anyway.
8: Okay, it's the largest in the world, but whatever.
1: Yeah, whatever.
8: The last time these two teams played, U.S. and Paraguay, 7 months ago, got into a huge fight on the field, so bad some of the players even used their hands.
1: Oh, no.
8: Meanwhile, don't hold this against our current players, but in the past, our American men were not that patriotic.
1: Oh.
8: Former United States men's national team assistant coach Jesse Marsh revealed he sometimes had to beg the American players to sing their own national anthem.
1: Really?
8: Marsh is now the head coach of Canada, said every one of these boys up here is incredibly Canadian, and the pride they have in putting on the jersey, representing the country, hearing the national anthem. In the U.S., sometimes we had to beg players to sing the national anthem.
1: Wow.
8: These guys, the Canadians, sing the national anthem. Them belted out to the top of their lungs because they want to show the country how proud they are to be here, to be Canadians, and to represent what Canada is.
1: Yeah. How could it not be everybody?
8: Embarrassing. If America does win tonight, Steak and Shake, and by the way, there's one down the street.
1: Yeah, down the street, headquarters here.
8: Tomorrow only, we'll sell you a Patriot milkshake for only a quarter, one shake per customer. Such a deal because they're normally $2.50. So you may say, what is a Patriot shake?
1: Oh, in fact, my little friend Gretchen brought one of those. It's got a flag in it.
8: Very good.
1: It's got a flag in it. I think.
8: It's vanilla ice cream, birthday cake flavors, topped with whipped cream, red, white, and blue sprinkles, a mini American flag, and a dark chocolate Statue of Liberty garden.
1: I had one. They're delicious.
8: Yeah. Take my money. Anyway. And Waffle House here in Atlanta has opened a pop-up merchandise place where you can buy all kind of World Cup Waffle House merch, including yellow and black soccer balls. I want one. It's located at 135 Andrew Young International Boulevard, 10 a.m. to 6 p.m. until June 21st.
1: Yeah, not after dark.
8: Not there after dark. No, I noticed that. Some cup games to be played in the Meadowlands up in Jersey, and they have a special treat for you fans, the Ripper Hot Dog.
1: All right, sir. Ripper, the Ripper as in Jack the Ripper?
8: Not quite. The Ripper hot dog, even though maybe, is a fried hot dog that rips open. But unlike the traditional version, MetLife's will also include pineapple salsa, ketchup, mayo, diced pineapple, and potato sticks. Would you eat this?
1: As part of the hot dog? Did I misunderstand? Yeah. Oh, no way. No.
8: Oh, I need that. Take my money.
1: Pineapple on a hot dog? I don't think so.
8: You ever had pineapple salsa? It's delicious.
1: No.
8: What's wrong with you?
1: Broaden your mind there. No, never. I'm sorry, no.
8: Fox Sports coverage of Game 1 got off to a rocky start yesterday as the network did not show Shakira's non-lying hips in the pregame show. Then during the hydrating breaks, showed so many commercials, they were late getting back to the action.
1: Well, they're about their money.
8: That's Fox for you. The German tourist Freddie and his two friends just got a personal tour of the New Orleans Saints and Pelicans facilities. The Saints tweeting, these guys exist. They are actually real. And someone said, when they were pointing out last night, Freddie says, we went to a Waffle House in New Orleans and we couldn't eat inside. They closed the inside, so you had to eat outside in the parking lot. And some guy from Jacksonville said, buddy, if you show up at a Waffle House and they won't let you inside, you need to get the hell out of there.
1: Yeah, don't worry about the parking lot. Worry about starting your car.
8: run away.
1: They're afraid of the crime. I mean, they're literally afraid of bad attitudes.
8: So
1: the people inside are nasty people. You know, too much crime.
8: Gosh. Everyone who wants to play in the World Cup game in Canada, step forward.
1: Ooh.
8: Not so fast, Tommy Party.
1: Oh.
8: Party's going to miss Ghana's opening match in Toronto against Panama after being denied entry into Canada.

0: Gary Meehan, or Jerry Meehan, has died at 79. Meehan was the very first Buffalo Sabres team. He played 10 years in the NHL for the Maple Leafs, Flyers, Sabres, Canucks, Flames, and Capitals. Meehan was instrumental in the very first major defection in hockey, Hall of Famer Alexander Mogilny of the Soviet Union. Like something out of a spy movie, in 1989, Meehan and another Sabres employee flew to Stockholm, met Mogilny, ushered him to America while avoiding the KGB.
1: Whoa.
0: Yeah. Meehan's trade for goalie Dominic Hasek, one of the most one-sided deals in league history. He was a backup in Chicago at the time. Hasek went on to win the Vezina Trophy for best goalie 6 times, the Hart Trophy twice during his time in Buffalo. Still, to me, he's my third favorite goalie. He was amazing to watch. Yeah. Meehan played for the Atlanta Flames from 1974 to 76, scored 11 goals, and got 41 points. Knickerbocker is going for the series win in San Antonio tomorrow night. The Babylon Bee headline reads, EMTs to be stationed near Spurs bench next game to prevent choking.
1: Yes, sir.
0: The College World Series underway in Omaha. But, of course, the big scoreboard is at Rocco's for the Jello Shot Challenge.
1: How do we stand here, I wonder?
0: Yesterday, I reported that Ole Miss was in the lead by a lot.
1: Yeah.
0: Then Pat McAfee and the West Virginians showed up.
1: Uh-oh.
0: By the way, Pat not happy.
1: Really?
0: The guy who runs Rocco's was rude to him, and he said it on his podcast
1: today.
0: And he was not happy.
1: Yeah, no. I wouldn't do that, Pat McAfee.
0: The latest tally from earlier today, I'm sure it's changed by now. Alabama, what's wrong with you boys? Dead last, 195 Jello shots.
1: That's lightweight.
0: Oklahoma, just 224. Georgia is embarrassing us at a measly 257.
1: Oh, wait a minute.
0: Yeah. Texas, 353. North Carolina, 505. Then they get serious. Little Troy in Alabama, 1,127 shots. Mississippi, 2,088.
1: Oh, mercy.
0: But the Mountaineers have scarfed down. This was earlier today.
1: Yeah.
0: How many do you think?
1: 2,500.
0: Higher.
1: 3,100.
0: Higher.
1: 3,700.
0: Higher.
1: 4,200.
0: Higher.
1: 5,100.
0: Higher.
1: Oh, come on. 25,000 shots.
0: 7,911 Jello shots. Just by the West Virginians.
1: Yowie.
0: June 12, 1939, due to an erroneous eyewitness account, Abner Doubleday gets credit for establishing the first baseball game played in America, although doubtful the West Point cadet was ever there or ever saw a game. The Hall of Fame opens a century later in Cooperstown, New York, because of this.
1: Well,
0: in
1: fact, one of my history things for that adds the fact that Abner Doubleday apparently taught his new game to military cadets in Cooperstown, but historians say the first game wasn't until 1846, not 1839. That's what we're saying.
0: 1928, Lou Gehrig got 14 total bases. He blasts 2 triples, 2 homers, and leads the Bronx Bombers to a big win over the White Sox at Comiskey.
1: Huh.
0: But 11 years later, on the same day, 1939, in front of a record crowd of over 23,000 at Rupert Stadium, Lou Gehrig played his last game in a Yankee uniform in an exhibition contest against the Kansas City Blues of AA. The Iron Horse, playing only 3 innings, batted 8th, grounded out weakly to second base in his only at-bat. 1970, Doc Ellis throws a 2-0 no-hitter against the Padres in San Diego. The former Pirates right-hander, who becomes later an advocate of anti-drug programs, claims he was under the influence of LSD while tossing the best game of his career. 1983, Dale Murphy visits Elizabeth Smith in the stands to give her a cap and a T-shirt. Her nurse asked the Braves outfielder to hit a home run for the 6-year-old girl who had lost both her hands and a leg when she stepped on a live power line. The reigning National League MVP says, all right, hitting 2 homers and drove in all the runs in the team's win over the Giants at Atlanta Fulton County Stadium. When asked afterwards, Dale says, I didn't know what to say, so I just sort of mumbled, well, okay.
1: and then he
0: went out and did that.
1: Did it. Good for him.
0: 1996, Major League Baseball forces Marge Schott to step down as the general partner owning the Reds because what she said about Hitler a little before that. Everybody knows Hitler was good at the beginning. He just went too far.
1: But he did make the trains run on time.
0: Happy birthday, Marv Albert. Yes.
1: Yes.
0: Backbiter, as it's described here.
1: Yes.
0: And 1971, Ryan Klesko was born. Ryan Klesko.
1: Right. I'm Matt Rabel is 85, by the way, just because Pete doesn't give the actual age. He just says the year they were
0: How
1: born.
0: How old is Ryan Klesko? 1971.
1: Well, he would be 45. 55.
2: He was here last week or so, remember?

0: Yeah, we saw him in the hall here in the bullpen. Yep, yep.
1: Oh.
0: I almost went in to break it up. He and Mr. Dickey and the 680 guys were in there, and I was going to go over and say, this isn't a freaking fraternity house, you know, something like that. I decided against it. Anyway, all right, we got more coming up with it, baseball and otherwise here, and a whole bunch of newsy stuff, and a thing in history I think you'll enjoy too. It's Kimmerfeet and Flounder, Let It Rip Friday, right up till 6 o'clock.

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2: Here today with Evan Ward of Atlas Retirement. And Evan, I recently read an article that said 65% of those surveyed, they're more worried about running out of money in retirement than they are of death itself. So let's talk about some of the ways you can help our listeners replace that paycheck they've relied on for all these years in their working lives.
3: Well, it makes sense that they'd be scared of that, because what do you do if you run out of money in retirement? You're going to go back to work? Who's hiring folks that are retired, and physically and mentally, you're going to be able to do that? And isn't the whole point of having a financial advisor so that you never have to worry about that again? So one of the ways that we do that is we build a fully comprehensive income plan so that we know there's money coming in every month that'll cover your bills, give you the quality of life that you're looking for, no matter what the market's doing, no matter how long you live, in some cases, regardless of what happens to you health-wise. So we can put plans in place to eliminate or at least mitigate all of those kind of risks every single person deals with in retirement.
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3: Yeah, so I'm a big proponent of do-it-yourself pension, but when we do the pension ourselves, the one negative with a pension is all the value in the pension goes away once you turn on the actual income. 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

0: 1964, the Beatles arrived in Adelaide, Australia. They were greeted by 300,000 fans, the largest welcome they would ever receive. They lined the 10-mile route from the airport to the city. They gave their first four shows at the Centennial Hall in Australia. Over two nights, I saw her standing there, want to hold your hand, all my loving, she loves you, till it was you, roll over Beethoven, all the whole crew. They had a temporary a Beatles member named Jimmy Nicol, who was standing in for Ringo on drums because Ringo had just gotten his tonsils out. So that was kind of weird. Let's see, our birthday list. Now, Donald Trump will be 80 on Sunday. Timothy Simons' birthday today. Jonah on Veep. Timothy Simons is 48. Now, he was a great character. And by the way, if you saw that series, it's one of my favorite series. I've got like 20 of them on my DVR thing here, I think. On Veep. And here's a couple of baseball things here for you, Pete Davis. On this day in 1981, professional baseball's first mid-season strike. Remember that in 1981. Also, on this day in 1997, interleague play in Major League Baseball started, ending a 126-year tradition of keeping the two leagues apart, which is kind of bizarre. What's the matter? You all right?
1: Julie has commented.
0: Please, Julie, what's up?
1: I have no idea what uranium dust is, so in my mind, Iranian cleaning ladies dressed in hijabs are dusting, sweeping, cleaning toilets, etc., gathering this dust. Six of them arrive in a banged-up little car pulling out supplies from the trunk.
0: Well, Julie, that's my fault for not explaining. Actually, and I don't know where they came up with the name dust. What they're talking about is Iran has pounds and pounds of uranium. They're calling it uranium dust because it's been fixed so that it's almost ready to be put into a bomb. So whatever they call, they're calling it uranium or uranium dust, uranium supply. It's all the same thing. They're trying to, we want it. And we don't want them to have any more of it. By the way, this was a thing in sports here I thought was kind of interesting here, Pete. I think you'll remember that. Well, not because you were there, of course. On this day in 1930, Jack Sharkey, the American, knocks out Max Schmeling in Germany, or knocks him down with a low blow in the fourth round of the World Championship heavyweight fight in New York City at the Polo Grounds, 1930. Jack Sharkey, Max Schmeling, and he hit Max Schmeling below the belt, so Schmeling was awarded the heavyweight championship crown. Became known as the low blow champion. The fight was billed the Battle of the Continents, and it was the first championship boxing match decided on a foul in 1930. We'll do the history thing later, Flounder. I'll keep moving on the thing here. Mr. Phone's ringing. Yes,
2: got
0: sir.
2: Mr. Shea and the horn, and after that, we got a song.
0: Oh, excellent, excellent. Shea and Sean, Sean and Shea. Shea's on with us now. Hey, Shea, what's up, man? How you doing? What's up?
3: Hey, first of all, I got a question for Flounder. Hey, Flounder, do you know what a mic flag is? You know, like the one that is where is on Kimmer's studio.
0: On our microphones.
2: Right now. I mean, yeah, I know those just from kind of working in radio and stuff, but nothing
3: yeah,
2: more than
3: exactly.
2: that.
3: I just wanted to make sure because Kimmer asked you the question in the first segment, and then he didn't allow you to answer.
2: Shocker.
3: And he went off and talked about.
0: Well, I was talking about my experience in 1974. If you don't mind.
3: Exactly. I just wanted to know the answer to the question. You had asked a question. I wanted to know if
0: yes.
3: Founder had known what it was.
2: We probably have a totally different audience now, so I got...
0: In fact, if we played the replay back, I think you're wrong. I believe Flounder said, yeah, I've seen him before, and then I started in on him. I didn't let him explain much, but I think he actually answered the question. So nice try.
3: This is the tease for everybody to go back on YouTube or on the app and listen to it. So what I wanted to call about, so I have to be a bit anonymous about this, but you were talking about how foreigners coming in for FIFA and their reaction to food.
0: Yeah.
3: So I'm in that industry.
0: Oh, cool.
3: And I work for a European-owned company.
0: Okay.
3: And we are heavily in the travel hospitality sector.
0: Excellent.
3: And I work very closely with somebody fresh from Europe.
0: Okay.
3: And he is attempting to get us to change to be more European-like because they're more efficient, because they offer less selection modifiers type of thing. And us Americans, we want to substitute this cheese, and we don't want pickles on our burger, and we want this and that.
0: Right.
3: And I have been teaching or coaching on this is a cultural thing. I'm not saying whether it's right or wrong. I'm just saying that we are spoiled over here, and Burger King in the 80s said you get it your way, and that's how we have to keep it. And it's more of a production line over there where you eat what you're given, and if you don't like it, you scrape it off, and that type of thing. So it goes all in. It, when you all were talking about that, it is so closely related to what I'm dealing with right now.
0: Well, a lot of people sure seem to think they love the what Americans are doing and all the you know, the supply of the food and all the options and choices, and I mean, they're loving
1: freedom.
0: Freedom,
3: yeah, exactly. And they're not used to that, and they love it when they get it. And I told him, I said, it's it, you know, this is a decades long. There, you know, change management. There's three sectors, and I said the system part is hard, but it's the easiest actually, because the second part is procedural, but the hardest part is cultural. And you're trying to manage a cultural change that happens over decades, if not centuries. And we have, you know, become accustomed. I'm not, and I keep on telling him, I said, it's not a matter of right or wrong. I'm just saying we are the way we are. Don't try to make us like Europe, because our stores will lose sales if you do, because we're accustomed to what we're accustomed to.
0: Right. Yeah, exactly. That's a good point. Are we going to play one of his songs here, Flounder?
2: Yes, we are.
0: Okay. You want to do it now? Or you want to do
2: no,
0: it after?
2: Do it, yeah, we'll do it right now.
0: Here we go. Here's Shay and Sean. Sean and the song. And here we go. Now, there's doing the Kimmer song right here.

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10: You have moments in your life that really make a difference.
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2: Rick Jackson for Georgia. 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
12: Look out, it's only me, it's only the Kimmer. We got music and birthdays in one whack here with Cheap Trick. Their drummer is a chubby, four-eyed, goateed guy named Ben Carlos. He's 76.
13: Bun E. Carlos.
12: Ben E. Carlos, 76, Bun. Rock and Roll Hall of Famer. And I didn't see, I covered up the E here. Ben E. Carlos, 76 years old. Sorry, I'm bad.
13: Bun.
12: I know. Bun E. Carlos, is that what it is? Bun? Yeah, Bun E. Carlos, that's right.
13: Bun E. Carlos.
12: I'm sorry, Bun E. Carlos, I beg your pardon. Boy George be 65 years old. The Mary Kay and Ashley Olsen. The Olsen twins are 40. And by the way, they were adorable little cutie girls from the famous TV series, stuff like that. And as they got older, they kind of looked like, they almost looked like sort of Martians or something.
14: You know how Heath Ledger overdosed? In one of their apartments.
12: Oh my goodness. Anyway, I do a little history thing here, Flounder, with a little something here. I talked about you earlier. This is a very important day in 1987. President Ronald Reagan says this to a certain Russian who ought to be paying attention.
15: General Secretary Gorbachev, if you seek peace, if you seek prosperity for the Soviet Union and Eastern Europe, if you seek liberalization, come here to this gate. Mr. Gorbachev, open this gate. Mr. Gorbachev, tear down this wall.
12: The wall was put up in 1961 to divide West and East Berlin. Came down in 1989, 2 years after this comment by Ronald Reagan. 5:53, Kimmer, Pete, and Flounder, how's it going? A quick update in case you missed it. Elon Musk today created a great meme here, or a tweet that came out from this guy named Shruti. Elon Musk just created 4,400 millionaires in one day. 400 of them are worth $100 million today. Employees include welders, technicians, cafeteria staff who are paid for decades in stock. Juan Hernandez, immigrant from Mexico, took a $28 a day, I'm not even going to say it.
14: Try it again.
12: He got some money.
14: Say it.
12: $28 an hour contractor to weld, and now he got $880,000 out of a $10,000 grant he had. Another kid's parents wanted to go to GE, says, oh, I'll try this thing, stayed there for 12 years. He just got $13 million for his stock. I mean, you know, I mean, God bless them. And of course, the Democrats are saying, oh, there go the billionaires and trillion. Now he's a trillionaire. The trillionaires are ruining everything in America. God, how can you not salute that? What
16: hate
12: happened?
16: Them.
12: I mean, it's just
16: hate
12: negative hate. It's all they've
16: God,
12: got.
16: I hate them.
12: And one more thing. I want you to hear the soundbite again in case you missed it. This business with the Austin Metcalf family, the black teenager who murdered the white teenager, Carmelo Anthony's a black killer, going to go to prison. And the family, his family, has been outrageous about this, just stirring up racism and hate and trying to cause trouble. The Metcalf family, the victim, the twin boy killed the victim in this case, the family has been getting threats saying they're peeing on your son's grave. They're going to your house. They should have stabbed his twin brother as well. They're threatening to show up at the homes, calling the police and telling their SWAT teams ought to go over there, stuff like that. Well, Mr. Metcalf, the father, has had it up to here. He was under a restraining order, and now he doesn't have a gag order anymore, and he's saying this about the family and the supporters of the murdering teenage kid there, if you will, Flounder.
17: Drew Anthony, Kayla, you're cowards.
12: Parents.
17: You wouldn't even show up for your son's sentencing or victim statement impact. You abandoned your kid. You left him there. I guess he's no more use to you because you can't get any more GoFundMe money or GoSendGo money. You are grifters. You should be ashamed of yourself. You raised that child. You never once admitted or took accountability. You tried to play victim. The real victim is the one who died, not the one who shoved a knife in his chest. I come to pray with you and show the world we can close the gap of this unbelievable racial divide. And what you do? You widen the gap even further. You hire a convicted baby-shaking felon who's only in it for the money, who gives you bad advice, kicks me out of a press conference. Huh, funny. I was somewhere I wasn't supposed to be, but I left. When asked, I didn't stab anyone. And then you proceeded to gas light me with your convicted felon, quote, advocate, minister? Minister of what? Minister irrelevant? Minister of bullshit? How about minister you? Y'all think I'm a saint? I'm no saint. I'm as human as you. I have emotions. Just because I'm a Christian doesn't mean I don't sin, because I don't walk on water and I don't turn into wine.
12: Oh, my God. I hate to end this way. This just came in. A Howard University professor is blaming that father, arguing that the teen's, his son's death did not begin with a knife wielded by Carmelo Anthony, but instead the father's parenting style. The professor at Harvard University's Dr. Stacy Patton in the communications school penned an opinion piece saying your son is dead because you failed to teach him that black boys have boundaries to Substack. Wednesday, she insinuated Anthony was acting out of self-defense because you have to teach your kid that black children have boundaries. You failed to teach him humility and restraint. Blaming the father. Oh, my God. You dirty bastards. Flounder's funny. We got one. No, I'm sorry. I beg your pardon, Flounder. We got another minute. I misread the clock. Anthony was sentenced to 35 years. Oh, my. I mean, this is, they can't stop. And the family said, oh, it was all racism, the father and mother. And by the way, Ariana Grande, that little snot, is
14: she
12: now
14: looks like an alien.
12: Yeah, she, I mean, she's lost. Is, she looks like, I mean,
14: creepy.
12: Really, yeah, horrible. Well, she now is saying we shouldn't want Donald Trump to use any of her music to do an ICE deportation video. So the 32-year-old skinny little Andre, used to be cute, Ariana Grande, cute, has now said immigrants have been violently torn from their families. And you people, you represent, bye-bye, you delivered the most secure border in history. And the White House is just saying, you know, oh, please, you're killing me here. You know, just for that, Arianda, I'm not going to think about you anymore when I think about girls I like to have sex with. And now another Flounder's funny.
16: Being racist isn't like a yes or no thing. You know what I mean? It's not like you have it or you don't have it. Like, being racist is more, it's like being hungry. You know? It's like, yeah, you're not right now. You know? It's like, yeah, you're not hungry right now, but a cheeseburger could cut you off on the highway. And you get hungry. We're hungry all day. The cheeseburger's Jewish in that joke. No, okay. Cheeseburger is whatever type of cheeseburger you thought it was in your racist heart.
12: And that
14: Shane
12: is
14: Shane Gillis.
12: There you go. All right, boys, have a great weekend. Best to Mrs. Flounder Veronica and
14: Thank
12: Pete
14: you.
12: Davis and the Mountains of Macon, the whole team up there. Be careful and have fun. In the meantime, Christine, sing me home, baby, because I got to go. You're killing me. Hell yeah.

0: Clay Travis and Buck Sexton. Sound off.
1: Welcome, everybody, to Clay and Buck, Monday, June 22nd edition of the program. Our main man, Clay, is on vacation this week and next week, so strap in for a Buckathon, my friends. We are going to be diving deep into all the things that matter and hoping that our buddy Clay and his family are having a great time. Some much-needed rest and relaxation, catching some rays and hanging out. Of course, he'll be psyched to get back right after the 4th of July weekend. Let's talk news right off the bat here, shall we? We got more progress in those U.S.-Iran peace talks, which I want to bring to your attention the latest on that because, you know, it's kind of a big deal what's going on there. I think it has both implications, very clear implications for U.S. national security as well as the election cycle. And we'll have that discussion here because it does really matter here at home. So Iran, all of it, the Hormuz, the Strait of Hormuz, as it is also known, the situation of the nuclear inspections. I'll bring you up to speed on all of this shortly. We also have UK. I don't know how many of you really care about this, although I view the UK, other than the fact that, yes, the Earl of Sexton has declared that the England national team will win the US World Cup, or the US-based World Cup, I should say. Some of you are giving me heat for that. You know what? I'm just calling balls and strikes here. Or goals and offsides, if you will. That's what I'm doing. And I'm sorry, I'm not taking off my red coat and my powdered wig. I just happen to think that Harry Kane is going to lead his team to greatness. But other than you all throwing tomatoes at me for my soccer take, the UK's Prime Minister, Keir Starmer, has announced that he is resigning. Disastrous, this guy. Complete and utter catastrophe. Trump has been giving him the rough stuff for a while now, as he should. Total textbook failure of governance in the UK. So I think there's some interesting takeaways that we have from that. Also, some updates on the Israeli and Hezbollah side of the Mideast peace, really Israeli Hezbollah slash Lebanon side of that negotiation. We will have that discussion, which I am looking forward to. And we got a guest, Linda McMahon, Education Secretary. She's got some great stuff to talk to us all about. You know, I want to spend more time talking education in general here on the program. I think it's an area that all of you care about, all of us care about, and it certainly could be a whole lot improved. And so it's one of those mandates under the Trump administration that we all want to see success, but it doesn't get a lot of the media buzz. So we'll talk to Linda McMahon, the education secretary, about that. Before we get into the nitty gritty on the Iran deal, which is one of these things we're going to have to continuously follow because it does change and shift day to day. I just want to say to all the dads out there, I hope you had a fantastic Father's Day. I really felt like there was a particular, at least online from the degree that I can gather this, there was really more of a Father's Day celebration, more of a vibe from people than I have seen in a while. I think that is in part because of this second Trump administration bringing a degree of sanity to all things, including we can have a great day for the moms and a great day for the dads. And in fact, mothers and fathers are absolutely critical, should be celebrated. If anything, I think you could make a case that we should have, you know, a federal holiday for Mother's Day and a federal holiday for Father's Day. These are areas of our society that should get a whole lot more attention and praise in the pop culture than they do. And I felt like this time around, and maybe it's just because my wife, Carrie, thank you, Carrie, made a beautiful tribute to me being a dad for 14 months now. Honestly, those of you who are dads already know this. It's just the greatest thing. It's just the greatest thing. I don't know what else I could say about it. You already know that. And I think I love being a dad more than anything else that I've ever experienced. So it was so nice to see a lot of people just celebrating their dads, celebrating being dads, And then you had this from the New York Times. You really, folks, whatever you think the reality is in these lib media newsrooms, however crazy you think they are, they're crazier. And I think that they're insane. And then they reach new levels. It's Father's Day. You would think that we could just have one day where we say, you know what's great? Men who are dads, either being dads or having been dads, can we just do that? One day we get for the dads out there. You know, I get it. Mother's Day, more flowers, more gifts, a little, you know, there's a specialness to Mother's Day. But the dads just kind of want a high five. We want a high five and maybe a little peace and quiet to watch some World Cup highlights from the weekend. My wife gave me exactly what I want, which is I said, honey, I just want to have a nice weekend with you and Speed and Spice and just Ginger Spice, my dog, and just hang out. That's it. That's all. It was perfect. What wasn't perfect, though, is when I looked at the New York Times and their main Father's Day editorial, their choice on this Father's Day, and like I said, you cannot make this stuff up. You cannot come up with a different version of this. It is the following. To my daughter, my gender was never complicated. To my daughter, my gender was never complicated. You might say, hold on a second. What is this? Why would they be doing this? And to that, I would just say, oh, it's because they're writing about a woman who claims to be a man being a dad when she's actually a mom who has taken testosterone and grown some facial hair. This is what the New York Times presents to everyone. To my daughter, my gender was never complicated. They will not allow for dads to have their own day. We have to have a mom who thinks she's a dad celebrated on Father's Day. I mean, imagine for a second, you know, you had had it in a different context. Oh, it's the beginning of Black History Month. And somebody wrote an editorial about how, you know, what we really want to celebrate right now. People who identify as African American, who aren't like Rachel Dolezal, who aren't, but therefore expand the definition and expand the celebration of Black History Month to people who aren't black, but claim to be black, which we know is a real phenomenon that has existed in this country. People would rightly be completely and utterly, you know, astonished. They would say, what is going on here? And that is my reaction to this. As I read this in the New York Times over the weekend, I sit here and I say, why can't they just back off for one day? But see, this is when you understand that whether it's race or gender communism that you want to call it, their decision making is to always be on offense. They can't put it away for one second. They can't let dads have a day. It has to be hijacked in the pages of the New York Times as Trans Dad Day. They can never allow us to have a celebration of anything traditional in the culture without the counter celebration of something that is absolutely and utterly confused and confusing. And I just saw a lot of this stuff from the left wingers over the weekend and a lot of the craziness in this article. And you're reminded they have not changed one bit. They have shifted nothing. They have not conceded any ideological ground. They simply lack the power now to force you to bend the knee. So, you know, I have to remind myself of this sometimes because I want so much for Trump and leading this Republican Party to achieve so much that I also can have. Of course, I'm human. I have frustration. You know, why hasn't more of this happened? Why can't more of that happen? I even told when Clay and I saw Trump a year ago in the Oval, I said, sir, the only real complaint that I have right off the bat is you fixed the border so quickly that now we all expect everything else to be fixed quickly. And of course, that's not possible. But I have to remind myself that Trump is if anything, I think, a wall holding back so much of this madness. And it takes a lot because the pressure valve or the pressure everywhere without pressure valves, the pressure to bring down some of the foundational elements of our society from the left is so pervasive and it has not stopped. They are absolutely ideologically committed to this stuff. I saw more of this, by the way, with regard to prison abolition over the weekend. But, you know, you even had the mayor of Chicago, Brandon Johnson. His city still has a pervasive crime problem. And let's just speak honestly about this. When we say a pervasive crime problem, we mean that too many people in Chicago are being shot, and a vastly disproportionate number of the people being shot are black. And this should be stopped. The same way that Trump brought down the crime rate in D.C., we should bring down the crime rate in Chicago, right? No, instead, in D.C., Brandon Johnson is focused on, they had this whole committee to look at the impact, here you go, the impact of being, of anti-trans violence. This was also from this weekend. The mayor of America's third largest city had a group that looked into a specially pulled together committee to look at anti-trans violence in Chicago. Not violence in general, not, hey guys, how do we stop the shootings? How do we deal with anti-trans violence? And this is what the mayor of Chicago wrote. For too many transgender Chicagoans, the sense of belonging they deserve in their city has been denied by exclusion and barriers to opportunity in spaces that should feel safe and welcoming. Since declaring a trans femicide state of emergency, let me repeat this. The mayor of Chicago has declared a, quote, trans femicide state of emergency. He then goes on to say, our administration has strengthened the city's capacity to support LGBTQ plus Chicagoans. This framework builds on that work by centering the voices and lived experiences of trans Chicagoans to chart a path toward a safer, more connected city. The mayor of Chicago will call together a special committee in order to look at how to stop anti-trans violence, which, I mean, what are the numbers we're really... The trans community is less than 1% of the population overall in general. So you're looking at how many cases here versus the, I don't know, 500-600 murders a year in Chicago, which have become far too common. Is that right? Guys, I'm going to the top of my head. I think it's something like that. 400 or 500 maybe. Far too many. But this is how powerful the ideology is. You see this? On Father's Day weekend, they have to talk about being a trans dad. On Father's Day weekend, they have to say not, we want more young men to survive into adulthood so they can become fathers themselves, bring down the violence in general in Chicago. No, it's let's really spend time and resources on anti-trans violence, which is a phenomenon that I'm sure if you looked into the numbers, barely exists at all. But these are the race communists. These are the gender communists. This is how they are. You can't even have a Father's Day for fathers without being told that it's actually about something else. Don't ever forget that, my friends. All right, we'll come back into the Iran deal here coming up in a moment. And also, I might talk to you a bit about the latest on a prison abolitionist, which is exactly what it sounds like. One of them making headlines over the weekend, too.
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11: I'm Michelle Polino. Lauren Alena has revealed plans to hit the road this fall for her next headlining track, dubbed the Stages Tour, named after her recently announced album, Stages, arriving August 28th. The upcoming string of shows are expected to be Alena's most personal yet. The tour kicks off October 1st in Milwaukee, Wisconsin, with stops in Charlotte, North Carolina, Little Rock, Arkansas, Lexington, Kentucky, and more. 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
11: CMA Fest takes over downtown Nashville Thursday through Sunday. The Big Ten event at Nissan Stadium includes Riley Green, Ella Langley, Jason Aldean, Luke Bryan, Hardy, Carly Pierce, Jordan Davis, the Red Clay Strays, Tim McGraw, Zach Topp, and more. While the Riverfront stage will see Caitlin Butts, Stephen Wilson Jr., Midland, and more. That's Fox Country on Fox News.
13: It's Fox Wheels.
14: Waymo is recalling almost 4,000 of its robo-taxis after more than a dozen incidents in which the autonomous vehicles entered closed freeway construction zones. According to the National Highway Traffic Safety Administration, that points to a software issue. The recall report shows that Waymo's Field Safety Committee began reviewing the issue in late April after examining six incidents in which robo-taxis drove past ramp closure signs and entered freeway construction zones. The committee met again in May after identifying seven additional instances involving active construction zones. As a result of the reported incidents, Waymo implemented freeway driving restrictions while engineers worked to identify the root cause. The recall covers Waymo fifth-generation automated driving systems. We're told that a software remedy remains under development. That's Fox Wheels. I'm Jeff Manasso, Fox News.

Welcome back in here to Clay and Buck. I'll get into the Iran negotiations here in a moment because we're going to need some time for that one. But I mean, we started off the show today talking about the New York Times Trans Dad editorial as their main piece on Father's Day. And then also I mentioned to you Brandon Johnson and his focus on anti-trans violence this past weekend. The team pulled the stats for me on Chicago. I was right. No surprise. You're talking 400 or 500, murders a year, depending on the year, some much worse than others. 2021 was 804 murders in Chicago. I mean, that is staggering. If you were to make Chicago in 2021, if you were to extrapolate the numbers for, to say compare it with New York, which New York is about four times the size of Chicago, give or take, you'd be at 3,200 murders, which, you know, again, doing the math on this, which would be worse than the worst year in the history of New York, which was 1990, 1991, when it was, you know, complete mess there. So Chicago.

0: What should happen to somebody who should kill somebody else? I mean, I went to a sentencing last week. A man killed another man, didn't know the person, just sitting on a stoop, got an 18-year prison sentence. Should that person not go to prison, and what should happen instead? And this is what this Democrat candidate for Congress in New York said. Quote, so you know, for prison abolitionists, I think a lot of folks misunderstand what that vision of the world actually is. Why is there so much harm in our society? And then she was asked again, but what should happen to the murderer? By somebody else. And this was asked, do you not incarcerate the murderer? And she said, you know, again, I'm talking about this question between the distance between the world we want to see and the world we're at. Because her answer is, no, we don't incarcerate the murderer. This person is a Democrat running for Congress, everybody, in New York. This is what we are up against. It's Crazyville.
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6: Florida lawmakers approved a congressional map that could potentially add 4 Republican House seats. The redrawn map impacts 2 districts in South Florida, Tampa, and Orlando. Republicans currently hold 20 of Florida's 28 congressional seats, so this could leave Democrats with just 4. Democrats here claim the process lacked transparency, calling it politically motivated and a violation of state law. Florida's House Minority Leader, Fintrice Driscoll.
7: You are destroying democracy with this vote. The people of Florida deserve better. Not one of our constituents asked for this, not one.
6: Florida Governor Ron DeSantis has remained confident in the constitutionality of his map with 2 reasons for redistricting. First, he says Florida's population has drastically changed. And second, he claims the current map was drafted with racial data. He points to a Supreme Court decision in Louisiana that struck down unconstitutional gerrymandering as legal backing for his redistricting, arguing it will impact part of Florida's own constitution. Dana Marie McNichol, Fox News.
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8: You did good, sweetheart. 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
9: Totally great.
8: That's what you did. Jill Biden, all of a sudden, out of the blue. I don't know if she's trying to rewrite history. I don't know what she's doing. 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
9: 2024 debate.
8: The debate that just went south right quick. Listen.
10: I was frightened. Because I had never, ever seen Joe like that before or since. Never.
11: Or since. Yes.
8: Joe Biden was so healthy, Jill thought he was having a stroke. Now, the media told you he was just fine.
9: Everything's good.
8: That he was good to go. He's running circles around people. The only thing I can figure is that Jill, at this point, is trying to rewrite history. That way, Joe doesn't go down as the worst president of all time. I don't think her efforts are going to succeed, but that's the only reason I can figure she would do something like that.
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12: Fox Country. I'm Michelle Foligno. Bailey Zimmerman has addressed felony charges filed against him in his first public statement issued through his attorney. Zimmerman apologized to the community and to the

0: short, claiming he never meant for any of this to come across as disrespectful, then turning to his fans, writing, "I am so sorry, you deserve better from me." Zimmerman is facing a felony charge in New Mexico for criminal damage, with the Sandia Resort and Casino estimating roughly $16,000 in losses, and a misdemeanor charge of falsely obtaining services stemming from a May 27th incident where Zimmerman allegedly trashed a hotel room while intoxicated. And another artist is crossing over into country music. The Killers' Brandon Flowers posted a video message on X declaring he has a new country album titled Thrasher out August 21st. The first single, Plans, arrives Friday. That's Fox Country on Fox News.
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8: Okay, welcome back in here. I've decided I want to dive a little deeper on Clay and Buck today into the New York congressional primary that's being held tomorrow. The timing of this is interesting. I picked up on some of the scuttlebutt around this prison abolitionist. Now remember, yes, they want to abolish prison, but the prison abolitionist, and this is a real movement, really, in fact, in many ways, the intellectual foundation of the BLM movement, if you want to know the truth. Every major community organizer that would be out there at the height of BLM 2.0, reminder, how many guys were killed in Chicago, right, because of BLM, that, what was it, 800 almost? Yeah, 800. 800 people. 800 people, just in Chicago. And a reminder of this too, that was in 2020, when about half the year, three, 4 months, we were on lockdown when there was almost no violence. And then, of course, BLM. So it's not just that that was an astonishingly high year of violence in really every major American city, thanks BLM, but also in a condensed time period because there were months of lockdown, of true lockdown, and really very few people are going out at all. But if you push on a BLM activist, or if you go to the degree that they've done reading on the subject matter, which is an open question, but some of them have, you will find a prison abolitionist. And they choose that term because of, yes, that's right, of course, the moral high ground of the abolition of slavery. You know, you're opposed to they call themselves abolitionists, you see, because historically the abolitionists are the good guys, which is, of course, true. But the prison abolitionists are lunatics. So it's a very different application of the term. And so that brings me to this New York congressional primary going on tomorrow. Let's say, Buck, why do we even care? Well, because it gives you a sense of what's prominent right now among Democrats. For anyone who thinks, oh, because of Trump's complete, the whooping that he handed out to Democrats in 2024, they must be moderating. They're offering up somebody who's less crazy. Absolutely not the case. They are every bit as wacko. They just lack the power to institute the wackoness, if you will. And so this is why tomorrow you've got New York's 10th, 12th, and 13th congressional districts with primaries underway. This one, New York's 13th, is Upper Manhattan and the west part of the Bronx, which is, I mean, this is a straight-up Democrat stronghold. I don't even know. I couldn't guess at how many Republican votes happen in New York's 13th, but it is a sad number, I can tell you that. But this candidate that I mentioned to you, Chevalier, is that how we pronounce it? Do we say Chevalier or Chevalier? Do we stay with the original French? A Chevalier in French is like a person who's like a knight on horseback, right? Cheval is a horse in French, I believe. So, right, guys? It's been a while since I've, you know, studied up on my French. But so anyway, Chevalier, Daria Lisa Avila Chevalier, she is a Democratic Socialist. She's a Columbia University grad student. I wonder what she thinks of Israel. I haven't looked it up. I think you could probably guess. Where does she stand on that one? And she's a PhD student. So we're talking about as wacko as you're going to find, but she's very likely to win. And remember, if she wins the primary, she will be in Congress. The Republican has no shot here. And don't call me and get mad. But Buck, if we give up, guys, it's like a 80-20 Democrat district. I mean, this is a complete Democrat stronghold. Upper Manhattan, you're not going to find a lot of Republicans. So she is the choice of not just Mayor Zoran Mamdani, but also of Bernie Sanders. That's right. Bernie is still out there giving endorsements to people left and right, and he's fundamentally trying to undermine the United States of America. He is, I'm sorry. I found this just as I'm talking to you. She has openly rejected AIPAC money. We know what the subtext is there, right? She wants, quote, babies, not bombs. Again, attacking Israel funding. And she is a prison abolitionist, and she is a really serious challenger right now. She's a little bit behind in the polls, a little bit behind to this guy, Espaillat, who is currently the five-term, Democrat incumbent, five-term Democrat incumbent, and he's the Congressional Hispanic Caucus chair. Is it Espaillat? My Spanish unfortunately fails me because I don't speak Spanish. But it's like a 50-50 shot right now in the betting markets. But I just want you to know, as we sit here talking, this woman is it's a very close call that she may be the same person who, when you ask her, when Democrat journalists ask her, should we lock up a murderer? She starts blathering to them nonsense like, you know, for prison abolitionists, I think a lot of folks misunderstand. But should we put a murderer in prison, they ask her. I'm trying to answer the question, she says, which is what we do is that we put people behind bars in traumatizing conditions. They cannot actually reflect on the harm they have caused or feel any remorse because they're just trying to survive on the inside. They are being traumatized day after day. And then they bring that trauma back to their community, et cetera, et cetera. Ben Smith, this is what I was thinking of. The Ben Smith of the New York Times says, can you get a little less abstract? Like watching a jury vote on the guy, he's guilty. Should he be sentenced or not? Chevalier. Well, this is what I'm saying is what when that happens and someone who has sat in so many courtrooms, all of this is tragic. The fact that the murder happened is tragic. It's all just tragic, you know, so I have always focused my attention on how to create a system where that's not so tragic. Again, the question, my friends, should a guilty verdict for a murderer result in a carceral prison sentence? She won't say yes. Because she fundamentally, ideologically, does not believe that people should lose their freedom even if they viciously murder other human beings. Because it's mean to the murderer. This actually exposes for all of us something that we need to keep in mind about all criminal justice and all of these matters, which is that to be extremely, extremely lenient on the murderer is to be extremely unfair to not just the victim and victim's family, but future victims as well. One of the great, and I will tell you this, and people will argue with me all day, they are wrong. One of the great lies that we have all been deeply immersed in recent decades, I mean, because of civilization undermining efforts like the so-called Innocence Project or the city of New York's disposition to the quote, Central Park Five. One of the great, lies that we have been told is that locking people up who do very bad things doesn't make us safer. And even in addition to that, the death penalty does not, in fact, deter crime. It does deter crime. For all of human history, it has deterred crime. Because you stop somebody who is a threat to the public from ever getting out. And also, it turns out that people who are thinking about doing really bad things don't want to die. Some portion of them don't, in fact, want to face the death penalty. And so they will change some of their behavior. Now, this is just logical, but that actually goes contrary to the so-called consensus of criminologists. And it's all left-wing blather. It's all nonsense. But we still deal with this to this day, people saying that locking up the 1% of any, or it's less than 1%, but say the 1% of society that commits 60% of the violent crime, that incarcerating them does not make us safer. Of course it does. You can, in fact, incarcerate your way to safety. You just have to make sure that people get a fair trial and that there's, you know, that you're upholding the standards that we're supposed to about beyond a reasonable doubt and all the rest of it. But in Manhattan, they might elect somebody who disagrees with all that. She also completely disagrees with, remember, endorsed by the mayor of New York City, endorsed by Bernie Sanders. She is an emblem of the left from the national level attention and national level money going into this race to help her try to unseat a 5-term incumbent. Why would Democrats do this? Well, because the Democrat left actually calls the shots. This is cut 32. This is this woman who wants to be the next 13th congressional district rep. Play it.
6: All deportation is wrong. Is that something you still believe?
9: That phrase, yes. I still believe that all deportations are wrong.
6: That would seem to also include people who were convicted of breaking U.S. criminal law. Is the deportation of those people wrong?
9: Yes. To subject someone who has committed a crime to both a criminal system and then additionally to an immigration system and then deported and ripped away from everything they know and love, that is also punishment. And that is punishment not on the basis of the crime they committed, because they already served their time when they were processed through the criminal system. It is double punishment. And if we truly believe that double jeopardy is something that is unconstitutional, something that is unethical, something that is against the principles of equality in this country, we cannot subject people to that on the basis of where they were born.
8: So you heard it from her right there. This Bernie Sanders and Zoran Kami Mamdani endorsed would-be Democrat member of Congress. Really more radical than AOC. And this is important to remember. People say, oh, AOC's too radical. She's increasingly mainstream for Democrats. I think she is mainstream for a Democrat among Democrat primary voters. This woman is a little bit to the left of AOC, at least in what she's willing to say out loud. And here she will tell you that if somebody crosses our border illegally, let's say for the third time, they've already been deported, and they rape and murder somebody here on U.S. soil, we need to keep them here and give them food and medical care and housing and everything else forever or for the term of their sentence and then let them stay here. Foreign national, doesn't matter. We shouldn't deport anyone. Anyone can come. Anyone can stay, even if not only do they break our laws with their status in terms of immigration, but whatever heinous acts they commit here, they get to just stay and be a part of the American family forever. This isn't just some theoretical. This isn't pulling from the craziest comments online. This is a Democrat who could very well win a congressional seat in New York City, my hometown, and she reflects much broader sentiment within the Democrat Party that you are going to see, especially as we start getting deeper into the presidential election cycle. And my point to you is just remember this. And I remind myself too, because I don't want to be too hard on the Trump administration. I support them in all aspects of the mission. Once these commies get any power again, you're going to be, your mind is just going to be blown by how crazy they are. They have learned nothing. They change nothing. Well, they want to change everything, but they have changed nothing about themselves. And you won't be able, all you can do is keep these people out of power. All you can do is prevent them from having the force of government to use against all of us to do crazy things. Yeah, I know, it's not exactly an optimistic sense, but it's the truth.
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8: To mark the 25th anniversary of September 11th, the Tunnel to Towers Foundation is embarking on the most comprehensive commemoration in its history, one that honors the past and educates generations of tomorrow.
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0: Welcome back in here to Clay and Buck. Thanks for rolling today here with the show. I want to get some of your talkbacks and all the rest here. Just want to also tell you, we're going to talk Iran stuff coming up here. I'm just going to give you the latest on the deal, oil, the economy, you know, all that stuff. We'll make sense of it here together. And I think it's good to keep an eye on it. I don't want us to be, you know, it's one of these things where it matters enough that we have to stay on it, but I don't want to spend 3 hours a day talking about it because not that much is moving on it, right? So I'll just give you the updates. We'll get into that coming up here shortly. And, that will be, I certainly hope, a very fruitful discussion. I'm also pulling up here some of our talkbacks that came from the, guys, what talkbacks did we have? I saw the list and I sat here with you and I made the list disappear right when I was about to. Oh, here we go. Talkbacks. A, B, let's do A first up. Hit it.
1: I think it is very funny that Clay started out as the one watching The Crown and obsessed with the royal family, and he's the sports guy. Now you guys have flipped roles, and now Buck is talking about sports all the time, and he's talking about how he's supporting England. So it's kind of funny you guys have had this role reversal thing going on.
0: You know, I hadn't really thought of it that way, but Jeff, you're kind of right. It's a bit of a switch. I'm always like, who cares about the royal family? We beat their asses in 1776 so we could just laugh at their tea and crumpets from afar. Crumpet, not to be confused with a strumpet. Different things. And sure enough, I just have this feeling that England is going to win this World Cup. They haven't won it in 7 years, give or take. And I saw them play a phenomenal first game. So I just think, but yeah, you're making a very good point here. And I'll take all the heat, all the incoming on this one. I placed a little wager on England to win the whole thing. So I put my money where my mouth is and we'll see. B, podcast listener Thomas in Albany, hit it.
2: In reference to Friday's discussion about fatherly tips I pass along, I always say real men don't run in the rain. So if it's raining, we're at the baseball fields, we have to go to the car, we're coming out of the grocery store, we have to go to the car. If it's raining, I always walk, and I make my sons do the same.
0: Interesting. Huh. Real men don't, I'll tell you, I embrace, but it's always warm where I am, right, in Miami. So I embrace, if the rain happens, I just get wet. I don't run. So I can sign off on that aspect of it. I'd never heard that rule before. That's an interesting one. C, Scott in Houston listens on KTRH. Hit this one, guys.
3: G'day, Scott in Houston. I'd just like to point out, you know, after you're talking about the reflecting call, that if Trump personally cured cancer, CNN would criticize him for putting on college instead of work.
0: Scott sounds like he's an Aussie. Yeah, very cool. Yeah, I think that that's true. And the fascination from the media on hoping the reflecting pool is some big failure does tell you a lot more about them than it does about Trump. We'll get back into that as well as Iran coming up. Stick around.
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13: If your animal does have an open wound and you are starting to notice like a weird smell or maggots, definitely call your vet as soon as possible. It is something that we would report to the state boards as well.
12: The screwworm fly has been found in southern border states, and vets warn it's drawn to even the tiniest scratch on your pet, unloading hundreds of eggs surrounding the break in the skin. Those eggs hatch into flesh-eating larvae. But there are products you may already be using on pets that can keep them away.
13: The biggest things is keeping them on flea and tick prevention. Things like Credelio Quattro, Simparica Trio, NexGard, and Brevecto do prevent and treat these screwworms.
12: And beware, the screwworm can impact both pets and humans. Tick pause. Chill NATO. Fox News.
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16: The attacks continue. I'm Paul Stevens, Fox News. The U.S. military saying four targets were hit and six U.S. aircraft involved in strikes and targeting along the Iranian coast bordering the Strait of Hormuz.
17: CENTCOM says Iran's dangerous behavior undermined freedom of navigation as commerce increasingly flows through the vital international trade corridor, and that in response, U.S. aircraft struck Iranian missile and drone storage locations and coastal radar sites. And Vice President J.D. Vance wrote on X, quote, Iran signed a ceasefire agreement. We have honored it. If they have disagreements about how the MOU is being applied, they can pick up the phone, but violence will be met with violence. CENTCOM also says U.S. forces will continue to provide a safe passage coordination to support commercial vessels going through the strait.
16: And that is Fox's Christina Coleman. President Trump warning the rise of socialist Democrats, he says, is the biggest threat to the U.S.
18: The president labeled Democratic Socialist and other far-left candidates as communist in a midterm election pitch to the Faith and Freedom Coalition.
19: They're communists, they're not social Democrats. They want to completely destroy the traditional American way of life.
18: President Trump criticized Democratic Party leaders for not fighting back against progressive challengers and warned of threats to Christians and other people of faith.
19: These ruthless communists will attack all religions, but in particular Christianity. They always do.
18: Democratic Socialist of America endorsed candidate swept congressional primaries in New York City this week, defeating incumbent and more establishment Democrats. At the White House, Jared Halpern, Fox News.
16: And Bahrain accusing Iran of launching a drone attack on them Saturday. The island nation's foreign ministry did not provide details on what exactly was targeted. Iran has not taken responsibility yet for the attack. That's home to the U.S. Navy's Fifth Fleet in Bahrain. 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
16: A Minnesota man charged with operating a $250 million fraud scheme. Chris DeMeo with more.
9: 42-year-old Abdikerm Ela was taken into custody in Somalia on Thursday. Ela is one of dozens of people who were indicted in 2022 in connection with what prosecutors say was a massive scheme to scam the federal meals program. Court documents say Ela worked for an organization that claimed it helped provide meals to children during COVID, but prosecutors say just a small portion of the money went to feeding kids. The rest, they say, was laundered through shell companies and spent on property and luxury cars and travel. He faces 31 counts of conspiracy to commit fraud and several other charges. Chris DeMeo, Fox News.
16: Pete Buttigieg says he was a victim of what he calls a swatting attack. The former transportation secretary under the Biden White House was briefly separated from his four-year-old twins while Michigan State Police investigated a complaint that he posed a danger to his kids that was later found to be a false accusation. A Los Angeles federal judge has declared a mistrial in the trial of a suspect after who was charged with setting a fire that officials said eventually became the Palisades Fire.
11: The attorney representing him says his client was used as a scapegoat and blames the city and the fire department's response for that catastrophic fire. Despite no physical evidence, accelerant, or witnesses, prosecutors said Rinderknecht should be held responsible, arguing that high winds reignited the first fire, causing the second. That was too big of a stretch for most of the jurors. Rinderknecht will remain detained until his new trial, which is already scheduled for October 19th.
16: And that is Fox's Chanley Painter. The number of dead climbing in those devastating earthquakes in Venezuela. At least now 920 people confirmed dead, more than 51,000 missing. The 7.2 and 7.5 back-to-back quakes hitting late Wednesday. I'm Paul Stevens. This is Fox News.
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0: circling back on another week of exposing hypocrisy and fighting to protect our freedom. This is Clay Travis and Buck Sexton. Sound off.
1: Second hour of Clay and Buck kicks off right now. Thank you for being here with us, everybody. We got used to, for a while, I think, the shrieking like banshees of the Democrats when it came to our sacred institutions. You hear them say,
2: our sacred institutions! Trump is destroying our sacred institutions!
1: You have to sit there and wonder, don't they have something else to do other than just cry about nonsense? But no. That would give them too much credit. One of our institutions, though, is once again come under attack because, well, Democrats, when they're out of power, find that the system itself is unfair, meaning the process by which we determine who is given power in the name of the American people, the American voter, to do things and to faithfully execute, defend and execute the roles and powers of the Constitution. For them, it's just a question of, are they in charge? Good. If not, bad. There's really no thought process much deeper than that. And that brings me to Kamala Harris going on the Don Lemon podcast. And let me just be clear. Don Lemon is pretty much the, I don't know, he could be a chief strategist of the Democrat comeback, because who else have they got? And if Kamala is in fact going to not just run, which, yes, she's probably going to run, but be the nominee, which to me is still just wow. But there are crazier things that have been said. Who knows who else could be in the mix? There will be a whole comeback effort for the Democrats top to bottom. And so she was on the Don Lemon podcast. And as I said, discussing, you have to say, she's probably, from a brand value perspective, the top Democrat in the game right now. I know I say Gavin Newsom, but for all of his slickness, for all of his shirts just buttoned all the way down to his belly button, grinning at all the wives in the audience. Yeah. For all of that, I still think Kamala Harris has been vice president and Gavin Newsom has not. And so she is the closest thing they have right now to a leader in the Democrat Party, right? Who else in this moment would you say is ahead of her? A couple of names would get some attention. I think everybody realizes Bernie Sanders is nearing retirement somehow. And the other voices that the Democrats have are more on the legislative side, not really. You know, Cory Booker has started to make some noise again. He's probably gearing up to run another of the most unmemorable and unimaginative, doomed to failure presidential runs of all time. It's really the Cory Booker specialty. But Kamala here on our sacred institutions, which they tell us are so important, including, of course, the Electoral College, right? Because that's the election that we, or that rather, that's the race that we have. It's about the Electoral College. Kamala's like, you know, this is cut 12. Maybe we should just get rid of that thing.
3: What about the Electoral College?
4: I think we need to look at that, too. I think we need to look at that, too. Yes. Yes, I do. I think that there is some real shaking up that we have to do of the rules and the structure. And
3: is that get rid of the Electoral College?
4: I think we should. That should be a discussion that we should have. I don't think we should eliminate that as a point of discussion for potential action.
1: Now, Kamala saying that's a discussion we should have, that is her effort to both make the radical lunatic base of the Democrat Party happy that it's a maybe, you know, oh, we're getting a maybe from her, while also not committing to anything because she knows down the line she could be held to account for what she says, like she was in the 2024 election, when they were playing clips of her saying, we need to provide taxpayer-funded transgender surgery for illegal aliens in prison. And she really stuck the landing on that one for the left. Taxpayer funding, of course. Transgender, got to. Illegals, oh yeah. And in prison. In fact, if you were coming up with the perfect base voter for the Democrats, could you find a constituency more reliably Democrat in their voting, assuming they have voting rights, depending on the prison situation, may or may not be the case, than somebody who is illegal and trans and in prison? I mean, that's like the ultimate Democrat voter these days. Just throw in a irrational fear of climate change, maybe, and a couple of things. You'll really be ready to go. So she says we need to look at eliminating the Electoral College. Why do they hate the Electoral College? Well, there's a couple of things. First of all, you'll have I believe Clay would know this better than me. Jemele Hill is a sportscaster, right? Who now sometimes talks about other things. Right? So here she is. Was this on CNN, guys? I think it was on CNN, right? Which I'm shocked still has any viewers, really, but I guess. Here she is saying that the Electoral College is rooted in slavery. Play 13.
5: Anybody who studied any small bit of history knows the Electoral College is rooted in slavery. That was the entire reason that it was invented, essentially. And we should have gotten from up under it a long time ago, and not just because you have two women quite capable who lose the election. So I don't have a problem with her argument. I think it's probably correct. And I think most people in this country, a big reason there's a lot of apathy is because a lot of people feel like their vote doesn't matter. And the reason they feel that way is because they look at things like, okay, let me get this straight. We can all agree and all, from a popular vote standpoint, vote for a candidate and that candidate still lose, and that the math doesn't matter for them. So it's like, why are we clinging to the system?
1: Little plays, I want to hit this. Ms. Jemele, as producer Greg, who does follow the sports world, Jemele Hill, is an ignoramus. Not surprising. Knows nothing. Doesn't know history. But she's repeating the talking point. So let's address the talking. She's saying it on CNN, a news, at least allegedly, a news program of sorts. Let's address this for a second. She's just wrong on the history. She's wrong on the history. And on the one hand, it's why take the time to even deal with this. On the other hand, well, Hillary Clinton, somebody who you would think, well, she's supposed to be really smart and educated on these things. And she was Secretary of State and almost president. Ah, we'll return to that. She's in is it a Netflix documentary that's coming out, right? Something like that. I gotta cancel my Netflix. She's in a Netflix documentary. Here she is, labeling the Electoral College an abomination. Play 14.
6: Well, I personally think the Electoral College is an abomination. For obvious reasons.
1: Man, that cackle. How could we not have voted for that cackle? You get the cackle, you get the cankles, you get the whole package. So she's saying there it's an Electoral College, it's an abomination. Jemele Hill says it is rooted in slavery. They're wrong, and we can get into this, why they're wrong, but this requires... This requires to sit there and say, okay, so the Electoral College was a compromise, electors chosen by states, and then it gave states a role, so then you'd have popular input, but that was filtered and mirrored, the bicameral Congress compromise. You go through all this different stuff. But they don't care. They don't care. This is the problem with writing, you know the history, I know the history, they don't care. They always also, they don't even understand the three-fifths compromise, which is what they're really trying to get at here, but the three-fifths compromise was so that the southern slave states would have less power. But they don't even, and it was never three-fifths. The way that they put the history, again, my frustration with it is that they don't care. So it's almost a waste of time because I can sit here and go through it all, but they're still going to say this. Why do they say this? Because they are gearing up to tell their base once again that Republican victories are illegitimate. Illegitimate. Whatever the numbers are on the screen, whatever the votes tallied are, even with all the Democrat shenanigans, it is inherently to the Democrat Party illegitimate when Republicans win. And you might say, well, what about Trump in 2020? Some of you would say that. Some of they would certainly say that. And I'd say, well, who really started this thing? It really began in 2000, at least in my lifetime, with Democrats who did, by every count, then and after, lose the 2000 election. And they said it was illegitimate. And then Hillary Clinton lost an election to Donald Trump. And they said it was illegitimate. And a big part of this is not only their claims that, you know, Republicans did something with the counting of the votes as they did in Florida. But that the very system itself is bad. Notice though, the system that put Barack Obama, the electoral college that gave Barack Obama two terms in office, I might add, without Republicans in either election questioning the result. In neither election in any meaningful way were Republicans like, you know what, that guy didn't win. No, he won. John McCain got smoked. Mitt Romney got smoked. That's what happened. And that system, though, was great then. Trump wins. Hillary herself will say, and now Kamala will say, the Electoral College is illegitimate. Kamala will say it's illegitimate, knowing that she lost the popular vote, too. Because it's not about what is true. It's not about our history. It's not about the Electoral College or the three-fifths compromise or anything else. It's just about telling the Democrats now, getting them worked up on this early, that if Republicans win again, it is invalid. It's illegitimate. Not my president. Remember that whole thing with Trump? Not my president. That's what they were chanting. Russia collusion. Oh, that giant scam. Total fraud. Trump was... you go back and look at this, everything Trump said about the Russia collusion narrative, you know, there's a total witch hunt, it's a fraud, it's a scam, all true. He wasn't even, you know, Trump can be a little, maybe a little bombastic sometimes, a little bit. I think we could all agree. Everything he said about the Russia collusion and stealing the 2016 election, just being an utter fraud, total, it was all true. He was correct. It was all true. It was him stating facts and being told that he and you and I were the crazy ones. But get ready for this. Because just as in the last hour, I told you that the narrative is going to be class warfare. Elon's rich, and that's why you're struggling to afford a house. Oh, no, that's not true. But notice how it makes people who are struggling feel better. Some of them. It gives them an answer. It makes it someone else's fault. And not the government's fault itself, which when you're talking about housing prices, that's a huge part of it. And now they're also gearing up for if Republicans win, whether it's this midterm or more importantly for them in 2028, it's not valid. It's a rigged system. The system itself needs to be changed. It only needs to be changed when Democrats lose. By the way, you see this with the Supreme Court, too. In fact, I will tell you about that specifically. Another change that could be on the horizon here. And that is what we call a tease in the business.
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15: Waymo is recalling almost 4,000 of its robo-taxis after more than a dozen incidents in which the autonomous vehicles entered closed freeway construction zones. According to the National Highway Traffic Safety Administration, that points to a software issue. The recall report shows that Waymo's Field Safety Committee began reviewing the issue in late April after examining six incidents in which robo-taxis drove past ramp closure signs and entered freeway construction zones. The committee met again in May after identifying seven additional instances involving active construction zones. As a result of the reported incidents, Waymo implemented freeway driving restrictions while engineers worked to identify the root cause. The recall covers Waymo fifth-generation automated driving systems. We're told that a software remedy remains under development. That's Fox Wheels. I'm Jeff Manasso, Fox News.
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0: As promised, the de facto leader of the Democrats these days, Kamala Harris, went on Don Lemon's podcast and addressed in her Kamala-esque way, where she says things without really saying anything. And I do believe it's very obvious that Kamala has gone through really her entire adult life with people saying, oh, that's so great, Kamala, knowing that what she said was dumb and worthless, but she was in the required slot, playing the required role, and that was good enough. Really reached the absolute peak of what was possible in the DEI era, almost becoming president of the United States, becoming vice president of the United States, largely just because of her demographic profile. Honestly, playing the game, yes, being in the Democrat system, had to be in it to win it. I get all of that. It's not just anybody could do it, but really not talented in any meaningful way. In what way is Kamala Harris impressive? It's a real question. People can say a lot of things about Trump. There are some factual things about Trump. Even if one were to say, I don't like his policies, I think he's a, you know, he's a bad person or whatever it is. He's hilarious. Truly. He's the funniest president we've had in my lifetime. Some of you may say Reagan. I think Trump's funnier than Reagan. Reagan had some great one-liners, but Trump is funny on off the cuff all the time. And Trump is the funniest guy. He's incredibly entertaining and engaging. He can riff on any subject and can go for hours. His stamina, these are observations, right? This isn't really opinion so much as observation. His stamina, especially for a guy's age, is incredible. And he's been remarkably successful in a bunch of different fields that are highly competitive. Did he have some advantages to start out in life? Sure, but so did a lot of other people. And they didn't become president for two terms, and they didn't build a massive global real estate empire and brand, et cetera, et cetera. I bring all this up because Kamala is deeply unimpressive, but she is a vessel for the hopes of the Democrat Party. And that brings me to another way she wants to change the structure of things. She, on this podcast, said she would like to explore, that's how she said, we're going to explore court packing, play 11.
1: I think that we absolutely have to explore what we need to do because of the Supreme Court and what it has done to destroy so many of the

0: can't be hammered for being a communist lunatic when she's actually running in an election down the line. That, my friends, is what is really going on here.
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3: Born on America's darkest day of September 11th, the Tunnel to Towers Foundation has been helping America's heroes ever since. Heroes like United States Army Sergeant Mario Nelson.
0: Sergeant Nelson served in the National Guard and volunteered at Ground Zero after the 9/11 attacks. Later, Mario enlisted full-time in the Army and was deployed to Iraq. 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
9: Florida lawmakers approved a congressional map that could potentially add 4 Republican House seats. The redrawn map impacts 2 districts in South Florida, Tampa, and Orlando. Republicans currently hold 20 of Florida's 28 congressional seats, so this could leave Democrats with just 4. Democrats here claim the process lacked transparency, calling it politically motivated and a violation of state law. Florida's House Minority Leader, Fintrice Driscoll.
10: You are destroying democracy with this vote. The people of Florida deserve better. Not one of our constituents asked for this, not one.
9: Florida Governor Ron DeSantis has remained confident in the constitutionality of his map with 2 reasons for redistricting. First, he says Florida's population has drastically changed. And second, he claims the current map was drafted with racial data. He points to a Supreme Court decision in Louisiana that struck down unconstitutional gerrymandering as legal backing for his redistricting, arguing it will impact part of Florida's own constitution. Dana Marie McNichol, Fox News.
11: Take a pause.
12: What started out 10 years ago to honor one of the victims of the Sandy Hook Elementary School shootings is now a national event for the first weekend in June. It's the Bring Love Home Pet Adoption Awareness Campaign from the Catherine Violet Hubbard Animal Sanctuary in Connecticut, and it's spread to over 110 shelters and animal rescues. The ASPCA's Krista Chadwick says they're pitching in to let people know these are tough times for shelters.
13: They're short-staffed. They have a dearth of medical team members, along with increasing proportions of medically and behaviorally compromised animals, just put a lot of pressure on our shelters.
12: Nearly 6 million cats and dogs went to shelters in 2025. This year is on track to see just as many, so they're spreading the word.
13: There's no such thing as too many adoptions, and so shelters are always looking for opportunities to get more animals into loving homes, onto couches, and to laps.
12: Take a pause. Jill Nato, Fox News.
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0: several cars. 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
8: Welcome back to Clay and Buck. President Trump was just speaking in Reading, Pennsylvania. And we have some of the biggest moments of that for you. And some of it will relate to the conversation we'll have with our buddy Steve Yates of the podcast Nation States with Yates. Just be the smartest person on national security of anyone you know. Listen to that podcast and you will be good to go. Here is just moments ago, President Trump talking about where the price of oil is. Play 26.
9: We had 19 barrels of oil, 19 million barrels of oil come off, and that's the biggest in the history of the strait, the Hormuz Strait. Our stock market is through the roof, and oil prices are tumbling. We actually hit for a moment today. In fact, I think it's going to break it, $70 a barrel. That's lower than we were when we started, and it's been amazing. And the big thing is Iran will not have a nuclear weapon.
8: Iran will not have a nuclear weapon, he says. Well, I think it is definitely the case that Iran will not have a nuclear weapon on Trump's watch. That is true. What happens when he's no longer president? That then becomes a much more difficult proposition, especially if you have, say, a Commander-in-Chief Harris calling the shots. And now brings me also to the oil price. Trump there saying that it's near $70 a barrel, and that this is pretty good, he's saying, relative to where things could be, and he is confident they'll continue to go in the right direction. As I have said, if oil does move in this direction and the strait keeps open, it is somewhat open now, it needs to keep opening. If that does in fact happen, then I think there will be minimal impact on the midterm elections against the Republican Party. So that is certainly a good thing. Oh, remember how I mentioned that Trump is funny? Here you go. What other president? This is cut 27, just moments ago with the president in Pennsylvania. This is what he said. Play 27.
10: The Department of War is asking for $80 billion more for the Iran war. Do you think Americans support this at a time when so many are financially struggling?
9: Who are you with? Not a very good group, not doing very well. Not only do they support it, they demand it because they won't allow Iran to have a nuclear weapon. You want to see trouble? Let them have a nuclear weapon. We're doing very well with Iran. They've been decimated, and we're making a deal with them, and we'll see how that all goes.
8: Who are you with, he says. A News Nation says, the person says News Nation. And Trump goes, not a very good group, not doing very well. I mean, wow. Trump, you don't want to get on the wrong side of this guy. I think that everyone knows that that is the case. You do not want to be, he is fierce. And here's the thing. Trump picks up on the aggressive energy of the reporter right away. He knows the difference. He's been at this for a long, even from way before he was president. He knows when someone in the media is asking a question and when someone is attacking him in the form of a question. And he picks that up right, he can smell it. He picks it up right away and responds to aggression in kind. And I would say one of the great things, actually, and I hope one of the lasting things about President Trump for all time going forward, and for the Republican Party, is we will no longer have leadership, or at least we can hold leadership to account if they just sit there while the New York Times pretends to be journos and just punches them in the face, punches that leader in the face over and over and over again. You know, I wish back in the day George Bush would have hit back a lot more at the people in the media who were just constantly trying to undermine him. Isn't it remarkable? They say that they created this whole industry of George Bush, George W. Bush, not his dad really. His dad, I don't think anyone, well, some people would have said it, but his dad was clearly not a dumb guy. George W. Bush was not a dumb guy. He's not dumb. And I can tell you, having sat in high level complex briefings with him, and had to field his questions and understand his level of knowledge over the course of 30 minutes or so. Trust me, the guy is not dumb. He's smarter than Al Gore. And yet Al Gore, people would never say, oh, he was, you know, at least Democrats would never say, oh, he's dumb. Is George W. Bush smarter than Kamala Harris? Oh, you bet. You bet he is. But this was the power of the media being on constant offense without ever having it turned around, without ever having the Trump jujitsu of, you know what, you're a jerk, and I know you're being a jerk when you ask me that question. So I'm all for it. Now he also is saying that Iran is in fact boxed in. We are in a great place with this deal. This is 28. Hit it.
9: We have Iran in a position that nobody's ever had. This should have been done for 47 years by other presidents. And we have Iran in a position where their military has been totally wiped out, their leadership has been wiped out, their radar has been wiped out, everything's been wiped out. They have not a good negotiating position. But despite that, and money that will be taken out of Iran is going to go to our farmers to give corn, soybeans, wheat to Iran, because they have a hunger problem, they have a food problem, they have a medicine problem, they got a lot of problems. And they have an inflation. Their inflation now just at 300%. So they have a lot of problems.
8: So Trump, they're saying that Iran, for all the posturing and all the noise they make and all the delay tactics, that he's very aware of what they're doing. And as Trump says in other contexts, we have all the cards and they don't. Okay. We'll talk more about that and also the nuclear program here coming up a little bit with Steve Yates. But then there's this issue. And some of you have brought this more to my attention. You say, talk about what's going on here with the reflecting pool and the Lincoln Memorial reflecting pool, which it's pretty astonishing in some ways that this is even a story. Like, why would this be a story? It does go deep into Trump's derangement, though. Anything that he does, you know, if Trump says, I have an idea where the White House could be better at recycling, which you all know how I feel about recycling, so don't get me started. But I have an idea that the White House would be better at recycling, and all of a sudden people on the left and the Democrats would say, this is a monstrous constitutional overreach. How dare he think that he could advise the White House on recycling policy? And it doesn't matter what it is. If it's his idea, they hate it. That is certainly the case with the reflecting pool. And I also, in advance of the 250th, don't we all want D.C. to look as you know, nice as it can? Don't we want the nation's capital to reflect the, yes, of course, the history, the brilliance of our experiment and of the vision of the founders brought to reality today, 250 years later? But we want it to look nice. Trump is saying, yeah, it looks great, but he says that there are saboteurs of the reflecting pool. At large. This is 29.
9: They've arrested, I think, six people on the reflecting pool. So the reflecting pool looks fantastic. I just got pictures of it. It's beautiful. But somebody went in with a knife and cut it. They cut it up good. And then they cut a 200, 350-foot slip in the form of lots of little slips, the real horrible stuff, and they destroyed the grass. We put a brand new big load of grass out there, and they destroyed it. So it's all being fixed, but it's a shame. So I understand 5 or 6 people are arrested. The Interior Department can refer to you on that. And I hear they have 6 people under investigation.
8: 6 people under investigation. I will say this. Is it beyond my comprehension? Is it beyond my wildest imagination that some Trump hater could do something like this? No. But it is really weird. And I don't know. It would never, if I were putting myself in the shoes of a Trump hater, trying to cut the lining of the reflecting pool would not even be in like the top 100 acts of vandalism that may come to mind. You know what I'm saying? It's so strange and so bizarre. Here's what I think. I think that there are probably some people that have been disrespectful to the reflecting pool, maybe, kicked at a chunk of it or something. I think it's also been a mess for a very long time, and it will take more time to get it right. And so those two things are getting wrapped in together. I don't think all of the problems that it's having right now are due to people who are like reflecting pool terrorists. I'm not saying some of them aren't people that have done some vandalism. There is some investigation of some individuals. I know there have been some arrests, but I also think it's really complicated. My bigger takeaway from it all is, yeah, but can't we just want them to fix the reflecting pool? Can we just get agreement from the other side on that? Whether there's been a lot of vandalism or a little vandalism, can't we just say, well, you know, it'd be great if the president of the United States could get the support of people in advance of our nation's 250th birthday, so to speak, to make D.C. as beautiful as it can be, and specifically our monuments. Because what do people really think of? When you think of D.C., you think of the White House, the Capitol, the Mall. The White House, the Capitol, the Mall. Even when you're a little kid, you think of the White House, the Capitol, the Mall. So that's, I'm surprised it's as much of a story as it has been. I also think, you know, there's a part of the president, and I really mean this. I think he takes a truly personal pride in being a builder. And I mean somebody who oversees the building, whether it's Wallman Rink in, Central Park in New York City back in the day, which he fixed that had been a disaster forever. I think that this is, he looks at this stuff like a pro, like a professional. And so he takes a personal pride in these kinds of, just like the expansion also of the East Wing with the ballroom. He takes a personal pride in that stuff and really does just want it to be great and look great. And his critics and his haters know that. And they know that he's a guy who, you know, he'll take a lot of incoming and he can handle it all really well. But I think that it particularly irks him when someone won't admit that he's, or someone won't admit that he's a great builder, or someone tries to get under his skin with that kind of stuff. And that's why they keep going at this and trying to, whether it's the East Wing expansion or they're trying to just pick at the, at this sore point, if you will, with Trump, because they know it is a personal thing for him. This is the guy who wanted his name on the most beautiful buildings in New York City and succeeded in many cases in doing something right along those lines. So they know that he takes it personally, and that's why I think they take a particular joy in just doing whatever they can. And maybe that even means some, like, lunatic. This is what I mean. Would it ever occur to anyone to try to cut the lining of the National Mall under what? It's just so crazy. But could someone be that crazy? I guess so. All right, as great as this July 4th is going to be, the 250th, although some over at like MS Now are going to hate it. The haters will hate it, but it's going to be amazing.
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0: All right, producer Mike, I think I also have to call you DJ Mike. Because what was that intro music that sounds like classic rock? I have no idea. This whippersnapper, millennial, unlike Clay, who is Gen X, so I don't know. I hear he has a lot of back pain these days. This whippersnapper, that was Motley Crue? Oh, I should have actually gotten that one. My bad. I thought you were going to tell me, like, you know, some 70s band that I have very little knowledge of. Hair bands, thank you. I'm a little better with the hair bands. Really more grunge is the rock that I grew up with a bit. Oh, it's funny. I like Stone Temple Pilots, for example. And yes, I like the Goo Goo Dolls. I don't care. Say about me what you will. I also like Pistachio Ice Cream. I take your slings and arrows. But I always hated Nirvana. I just don't like Nirvana. I don't know. It was kind of like too dark and, you know, not quite as much as I hated Marilyn Manson, but I really hated Marilyn Manson stuff when I was a kid too. I like wouldn't listen to it, would turn it off, kind of judge people who are into it, to be honest with you. Not that I should judge anybody, but you know what I mean. Let's go. We've got, John in San Diego. John, you're on the air.
1: Yeah, I have no idea why anyone has given any credence to this stupid idea of Harris's to amend the Constitution. It takes 34 states. It takes two-thirds of the Congress, two-thirds of the Senate. There are only 19 solidly blue states. This can never, ever happen. She should be ridiculed until she never pops her head out of her little groundhog hole again.
0: Okay, so, John, I understand what you're saying. You're correct about the mechanics of this being unlikely to happen. But you heard what I said, right? This isn't about actually changing anything. It's about setting up the excuse in advance of the system is BS if Republicans win. You see what I'm saying with that, right?
1: Yes, that's what this is about.
0: Okay, yeah.
1: Yes, okay. I understand that. My point is you ridicule her until she never opens her stupid mouth again in public.
0: John, I'm the chief comologist on the show. Do I do a pretty good job of ridiculing? I hope so. I'm trying, buddy. I'm keeping the...
1: It's adequate.
0: Thanks, John. You know, it's all right. You got to keep me in line. John from San Diego. John from San Diego is, you know, he's got high expectations. I'm doing what I can. Kurt from Cincinnati. Let's hear from him on the talkback. This is A. A on the talkback.
2: Thank you for giving me the heads up. You were going to play a Kamala Harris. I'll take that. That's for you, buddy. Appreciate it. Thanks.
0: Hey, man. You guys said you wanted the heads up when we're going to get a Kamala clip. I know some of you are driving. And she might lull you into a stupor with her circuitous and nonsensical word salad. So for safety reasons, if we're going to play Kamala clips on the air, I have to give you a heads up. 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Also, Crockett Coffee, my friends. 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And click subscribe or go start your subscription there, please. The best coffee you're going to get anywhere. 10% of our profits goes to Tony Powers Foundation. We've got the mushroom coffee, which if you haven't tried, it's a lot of fun. But just get your light roast, your dark roast. 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And also, they've got a lot of great gear, including these very cool mugs made in America. They are actually made in America. Very insistent. So we're doing it up at Crockett Coffee, hoping you will join us as part of this this great American brand, this parallel economy, this revolution of sorts that conservatives are now building their own companies, and you are building this company alongside us.
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9: What started out 10 years ago to honor one of the victims of the Sandy Hook Elementary School shootings is now a national event for the first weekend in June. It's the Bring Love Home Pet Adoption Awareness Campaign from the Catherine Violet Hubbard Animal Sanctuary in Connecticut, and it's spread to over 110 shelters and animal rescues. The ASPCA's Krista Chadwick says they're pitching in to let people know these are tough times for shelters.
10: They're short-staffed. They have a dearth of medical team members, along with increasing proportions of medically and behaviorally compromised animals, just put a lot of pressure on our shelters.
9: Nearly 6 million cats and dogs went to shelters in 2025. This year is on track to see just as many, so they're spreading the word.
10: There's no such thing as too many adoptions, and so shelters are always looking for opportunities to get more animals into loving homes, onto couches, and to laps.
9: Take pause. Jill Nato, Fox News.
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13: Over the Strait of Hormuz, I'm Daria Albinger, Fox News. The U.S. is launching missiles on Iran, taking out targeted sites. It's in response to an Iranian attack on a cargo ship in the Strait of Hormuz. Here's Fox's Rebecca Castor.
14: A senior U.S. official says U.S. forces struck four targets located along Iran's coastline bordering the Strait of Hormuz, as well as on Keshem Island. This was all in response to Iran striking a Singapore-flagged cargo ship in the Strait, a direct violation of the Memorandum of Understanding, which was supposed to ensure safe transit for all commercial vessels. Vice President J.D. Vance saying, Iran signed a ceasefire agreement. We have honored it. If they have disagreements about how the MOU is being applied, they can pick up the phone, but violence will be met with violence.
13: Iran has since responded with a drone attack on Bahrain, which is the home of the U.S. Fifth Fleet. A suspect who was charged with arson in California's Palisades wildfire will remain detained, even though a mistrial was declared in the case. Prosecutors will try to retry the case with a new jury.
15: After declaring a mistrial over a deadlocked jury, a federal judge ordering Jonathan Rinderknecht to remain detained ahead of a new October 19th trial.
16: The politics, you know, they need a scapegoat. They need somebody to blame.
15: Defense attorney Steve Haney reacting to prosecutors vowing to retry the case.
16: The government's case was not strong and they didn't have enough evidence to convict him.
15: Predicting a second trial will end up with Rinderknecht being acquitted. Prosecutors citing evidence, including cell phone data and surveillance video, alleging the 29-year-old started a fire last year that was put out but reignited to become the Palisades fire. Rinderknecht pleaded not guilty. Haney alleges his client is the fall guy for the L.A. Fire Department's failure to fully extinguish the initial inferno. Kristen Goodwin, Fox News.
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13: President Trump is warning that the rise of socialist Democrats is the biggest threat to the U.S.
18: The president labeled Democratic Socialists and other far-left candidates as communists in a midterm election pitch to the Faith and Freedom Coalition.
19: They're communists. They're not social Democrats. They want to completely destroy the traditional American way of life.
18: President Trump criticized Democratic Party leaders for not fighting back against progressive challengers and warned of threats to Christians and other people of faith.
19: These ruthless communists will attack all religions, but in particular Christianity. They always do.
18: Democratic Socialist of America endorsed candidates swept congressional primaries in New York City this week, defeating incumbent and more establishment Democrats. At the White House, Jared Halpern, Fox News.
13: There are protests planned for across the country today, a week ahead of the nation's 250th birthday.
20: Demonstrations are planned in more than 100 cities and towns across the U.S. It's being organized by the group All of Us 250 in states including Texas, New York, Florida, Arizona, Louisiana, North Carolina, Illinois, and more. The group says the goal is to protest, quote, whitewashed celebrations of the 250th birthday of the country, instead pushing for, quote, a place where freedom and equality are for all. There will be rallies, marches, and demonstrations, but the group stresses that they should be peaceful and no violence of any kind will be tolerated. All of Us 250 is partnering with other groups, including 5051 and the Women's March for the Day of Protest. In New York, Tanya J. Powers, Fox News.
13: Authorities in China say that a pilot was killed when a small car-sized aircraft that he was flying crashed into the capital city's tallest skyscraper yesterday. 13 people were injured. It isn't clear, however, if they were inside the building or if they were hit by debris. There's also no word yet on the cause of the crash. I'm Darielle Albinger. This is Fox News.
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0: Clay Travis and Buck Sexton sound off.
1: Third hour, Clay and Buck kicks off right now. Lydia Moynihan is with us. She is a New York Post columnist, and she has an exclusive that was up on the New York Post that caught our attention here on the show. Woman who emptied Nick's trash can on the street, then stole it, is fired from J.P. Morgan Chase and was a... Well, I'll let Lydia tell everybody. Lydia, what do we know about this individual? Viral, first of all, good to see you. So there's a New York Knicks painted trash can, and she took the trash can, which was absolutely full, like turned it upside down. Trash. There's video of this. What happened?
2: So she brimming with trash, she dumped the entire thing all over the street. And so... this clip went viral over the weekend, and of course you're thinking, this is the worst person in the world who's creating a mess that somebody making minimum wage is going to have to clean up. You juxtapose that with the Japanese tourists who are coming to America out of respect, picking trash up. And then another video went viral of her sitting on the subway. She clearly had stolen that trash can, which, by the way, you actually can purchase, but she didn't want to buy it. And it turned out, I got a tip, we looked into it, she actually has a very cushy job. She's not poverty stricken. She is an executive at JP Morgan, in the DEI department. And that is where she ended up getting fired as a result of this incident. But you read her bio and it's kind of wild. She has also, co-founded a queer and black indigenous and people of color owned talent agency. Same Page, which is focused on increasing representation and equity in media and industry. She also worked at The Infatuation, where she is described as someone whose dedication to making a positive impact shines through in every aspect of her work. The publication adds that Angie's efforts have helped position the company as a trailblazer in the pursuit of a more equitable and relatable food media industry. She's one of the brightest voices in the space. Now, I've already gotten some pushback from people who say, you know what, this is one bad apple. You can't make too much of it. But I think this story resonates with a lot of people because it does get at a deeper truth that is that the DEI industry has sort of appointed itself as the arbiter of what is good and right. And so often those people actually have horrible judgment and just pretend to be victims and dictate to everyone else what they should do. And I think I've been so interested the last few years, I've been so much more mindful of the difference between micro and macro policy. And Arthur Brooks writes about this a lot. The conservatives are extremely generous in their personal life. They pick up trash, they recycle, they give money, they give back. They're very charitable, and they don't expect the government to step in and do all of that for them. And then a lot of people who like the government, who are socialists, Democrats, what have you, they don't take personal responsibility. They think it's the job of the system, and they view themselves as victims who should be able to get away with anything. And so just the insanity and the hypocrisy of having somebody whose job it is to bring equity and inclusion, dumping trash all over the ground for someone else to have to clean up. This is a woman, bear in mind, who many of her policies would suggest she's supportive of higher minimum wage and all of these sort of progressive policies, but that doesn't translate at all into her own life.
1: Yeah, it's a particular mindset to take a trash can in New York City completely full of trash, which you can see on the video, and just dump it all out. Also to take home the trash can. I mean, I assume she was planning on washing it, but that seems like a lot of effort for a metal trash can.
2: You got an apartment too.
1: Yeah, it's a little gross. I'm just going to say it. What is though the status? So she was a JP Morgan exec. She was fired. My guess is she'll be hired quickly somewhere else under probably similar guys.
2: Know.
1: Well, hold, this is what I was going to ask you though. What is the status of whether it's a Goldman Sachs, a JP Morgan, big law firms in New York, I assume this is also similar in some of the other big cities. These DEI positions where people are coordinators for DEI, making a few hundred grand to do something that we're not even sure no one's really sure what they do because I don't think they do very much. Is this continuing even under the Trump administration's new rules about things like You can't just hire people because of skin color unless you want to get sued by the DOJ.
2: Right. I mean, I think for a lot of these companies, it's been an insurance policy, right? It's like essentially kind of what the mafia does, like hire me, pay me all this money, make these donations, or we're going to accuse you of being racist, sexist, bigoted, any of those accusations. So I think a lot of companies haven't had the stones to sort of stand up and say, this is crazy. What are we doing here? I had heard from a couple sources that the reason that they were willing to part ways with her so quickly is because a lot of these people, banks are aware they're not really benefiting the company, and yet it's this weird limbo where they don't necessarily have cause to fire them. So there had been some suggestion that maybe they weren't super devastated to part ways with her. But yeah, I don't think fundamentally, even though especially we've seen a lot of DEI removed in the government, I don't think that we've seen that translate to the same extent in the private sector. Now, I think it's been pared back, but I still think a lot of those roles exist. A lot of ESG still exists. A lot of that is still happening.
1: Yeah, I think that a lot of that will also make a comeback if you see a Democrat administration and therefore a Democrat 100%. Appointee running the DOJ. And it's all just kind of waiting by the side. Now, I have to ask you about last night's result. You're a New Yorker, unless something has changed since the last time I saw you. You're a New Yorker. And I am.
2: Although, yeah, according to J-Lo, I'm not a real New Yorker because I wasn't born here. So.
1: Oh, okay. Well, I was born there. I feel like I'm always and forever a New Yorker in a sense, even though I do love my Florida. Because I was born and raised there, and the stuff that has happened, it feels to me like a lot of us who lived there and lived through when the city was truly dangerous and a mess, which was the late 80s, early 90s, we learned these lessons, and now you have all these newcomers to the city, no offense, who don't know the lessons of the past when it comes to governance and a mayor like

0: Mamdani, and they're just getting crazier and crazier. Are you concerned after some of the election results in these primaries, or just a few wackos, not a big deal? Where do you come down on that?
1: I mean, when you look at the number of people who voted, it is literally tens of thousands in a nation with over 300 million. So I think that's an important point to be aware of, but it's really alarming and depressing. And I think you mentioned a lot of people here are not from New York. 38% actually are foreign born. And I think that's really made it possible to give rise to some of these activists who are running on Palestine. Like that's their issue that they're trying to sell people on. And I feel like a lot of times, you know, sometimes we cry wolf about people, but in this case, these spate of candidates who've won are so radical. One woman, she wore a Hamas headband, said we deserved 9/11 because we're white supremacists and racist. I mean, these are people who called police pigs. They don't even think that murderers should get deported. I mean, these are people where if their agenda is enacted, it will fundamentally destroy civilization and our society. And one of these women as well, she started an organization that literally aims to demolish Western civilization. So there's no mystery here. You know, I remember even when Obama was running, he tried to distance himself from that. These people aren't distancing themselves from anything. They're very clear about what they want to see happen. And evidently there is many cases a foreign born base that is supportive of that, that doesn't love America. And so I think in this case, it's should be a huge wake up call for the GOP that deporting illegal immigrants needs to happen. But we also need to have a real conversation about who we should be allowing to serve, you know, because a lot of these people weren't born here. And so I think it should be a huge jolt and a five alarm fire where people in the GOP are realizing this is what we're up against. And I also have just been so irked, you know, the media right now is still obsessed with the reflecting pool and the algae and whether or not the renovation was successful, and they're measuring the pH levels in the water. And I feel like so much of the coverage right now in the mainstream media is like Rome is burning and Nero is fiddling, right? Like we are in a situation in America right now where essentially if you're not getting on board with the Republican Party, the Democratic Party is now being replaced and run by radicals. And even here in New York, which is the largest home to Jews outside of Israel, Dan Goldman, who's a Jewish representative who got voted out by a socialist, I'm sure you heard the story, you know, mm-hmm. went to a coffee shop in Brooklyn. They wouldn't serve him. So the things that we're seeing here are truly so horrific, and they're happening so quickly that I don't think people have really fully understood the impact. But I think for anyone who just is a normal person, this should be a wake-up call. You cannot embrace the Democratic Party because they've ushered in extreme left terror sympathizers.
0: Well, I would just say for people who want to, I mean, this, because this is important, is this indicative of a broader trend of the Democrat Party? Look at everything, all the data that you can assemble. Has the Democrat Party moved to the left over the last 10 years, over the last 20 years? Everyone says yes. And anyone who knows anything knows. The Democrat Party has moved far to the left. These voices that we're talking about here that believe some of these crazy things, they have every reason to believe that the party is going in the AOC, Mamdani, socialist, you know, race communist direction and not towards some kind of, you know, Bill Clinton 1990s triangulated Democrat party. Yeah. There's no data to support that whatsoever. And if you had an actual, let's say, white supremacist, right, something we've heard about all the time, even though there's, yeah, when was the last time anyone actually saw a real white supremacist?
1: That wasn't funded by the SPLC.
0: Right, that wasn't made up by the Southern Poverty Law Center. Good point. If you had an actual white supremacist win a single congressional seat as part of the Republican Party, we would be told that, you know, night had come to America right. And terrible things and dogs and cats living together in mass hysteria. And it would be, you know, gross and that shouldn't happen. But my point is, these people that, okay, it's a handful of Democrats. The stuff they believe is insane. It's crazy.
1: But it's not just one, right? This is increasingly the direction of the party. I also would say, I think Republicans, not perfect at it, but Republicans would call out if there was white supremacy, they would say, this is ridiculous. We're not supportive of that. I don't think most Republicans have any qualms in doing that very thing. They're comfortable saying, this is what I believe and setting an ideological boundary. And I think what's concerning is that in the Democratic Party, the people, Chuck Schumer, Hakeem Jeffries, any of these leaders, so-called, are unwilling to condemn any of these candidates, right? I would respect Chuck Schumer or Hakeem Jeffries if they said, you know what? We understand this is where the energy is, but we're also alarmed. Like, we're not aligned with terrorism fighters, but they can't do that because they are so afraid of the left flank of their party, and they fear that it's gotten so powerful that if they oppose it, they're going to be ousted. And frankly, at this point, I doubt that Chuck Schumer could win a primary. I'm sure they're absolutely going to primary him, and I don't think that he can make it. And so, unfortunately, I think the camel's nose is in the tent. And they've ushered in policies, and we saw this was hastened under Biden, obviously, where there were so many more illegal immigrants, and they're trying to remake the fabric of our country. And the more that these people are given power, the more they will continue to do that very thing, which is why I think, you know, there's already been chatter about if the GOP holds a house, they should not seat somebody who has actively pledged to destroy America. That's not a dramatic thing to do. These are the kinds of things that the GOP needs to be doing to call out that behavior, because no one on the left is doing it.
0: Check out Lydia Moynihan's latest in the New York Post. Follow her also on X. Lydia, come back soon. Thanks for the reporting, and good to talk to you.
1: Great speaking. 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

0: The average price of gasoline nationwide is down 60 cents a gallon just from a short while ago. And remember this. Remember this. We had to make this detour. We had to go to Iran. You can't let them blow up the Middle East and then us, if that's possible. We would have gotten them before, but they would have blown up Israel. They would have blown up the entire Middle East. You can't let that. You want to see a bad economy? That's a bad economy. So remember that our oil in the middle of this conflict was less than it was for sleepy Joe Biden.
1: Trump saying that we're all good on the gas price front. Don't worry about it. Everything is back to where it, well, it's better than it was before. And the MOU, the Memorandum of Understanding with Iran, is back in, or is in effect. And there's just a lot that the American people right now are benefiting from as a result of sound policy and good leadership, despite the Democrats wanting to talk endlessly about the reflecting pool. So, you know, the Strait of Hormuz is officially open. We have to keep an eye here on, we have to keep an eye on how much traffic actually goes through it. That is an important part of it. And, yeah, there's a lot of stuff happening right now. I think he was in, yeah, President Trump visited Lehigh Valley, Pennsylvania. So he was with, American workers there, talking about how he is focused on key domestic industries, the revitalization of them, and making sure that jobs are happening, growth, prosperity, wealth creation that is broadly shared is underway. There's a lot of reason here to be very optimistic. On the other hand, you've got people like Ro Khanna. His wife's trust fund funds his issues and his concerns, of course. He doesn't have to worry about bills. Ro Khanna was saying that the, here you go, this is cut nine. The progressives in the Democrat Party, they're increasingly the party. Listen to this.
2: This shows two things. First, Mamdani is a star. Anyone dismissing him is just naive and out of touch. He is one of the five most consequential Democrats in the nation right now, and people should treat him with respect. And the second thing is that the progressive movement is on the ascendancy in the House of Representatives and across the country. And the idea of just saying, oh, this is New York, is just not true. We've been winning in Pennsylvania, in New Jersey, in Michigan, in Maine. And this is really the where the energy of the party is.
1: They're using that term progressive again. Isn't that interesting? They kind of faded it out during the Obama years. Stopped saying progressive, started going more toward liberal, more toward social justice, because progressive, well, people had the association with it of what they were doing, of course, was bad. And so they have to always change.

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6: Welcome back in here to Clay and Buck. We'll take some calls and some talkbacks as we do here. And something I wanted to bring to your attention. We have challenges on the legal front, and sometimes you see, based on these either Obama or Biden appointees, you see what the Democrats really believe, because Democrat members of the judiciary, in many cases, maybe in most, act as players on the field of politics, not as officials there to call out the rules or violations of the rules, which is what you would think a judge should be doing. They're activists. They're not judges. They are politicians in robes. Well, we just saw something along those lines with a Judge Sparkle Suknanan. That is her name. Judge Sparkle Suknanan of the U.S. District Court of Columbia. District Court of the District of Columbia. There we go. D.C. District Court. She put out she's a Biden appointee? Yeah, of course. Of course. Issued a 75-page memorandum on League of Women Voters v. U.S. Department of Homeland Security. And it has to do with the SAVE system, the Systematic Alien Verification for Entitlement System, which the DHS has. So let me just give you a little bit of background on this, and then you'll see why this is important, but it also shows you that we have people at the federal court level. We have people in the Supreme Court who don't believe that we should be able to enforce any immigration laws whatsoever. You need to understand that. This is where I disagree with some of the Republicans out there, some of the conservatives out there who will say, oh, this is just a New York thing, or, oh, it's just some elements of the Democrat Party. Democrats are an open borders party. They cannot say that openly. But that is what the party actually wants. There's what they say, and there's what they do. And we saw what they do for 4 years of Biden. And we see what these judges do. Biden and Obama appointee judges make it effectively impossible to enforce different aspects of immigration law intentionally, and they know it. So what does that tell you? It's not just some wacko commies in the five boroughs of Manhattan. This is all over the place. This is high up. This was Biden himself. This is from the Biden White House. And this is a Biden appointee. Okay, here you go. So on March 25th of 2025, President Trump issued Executive Order 14248, preserving and protecting the integrity of American elections. And it directed federal agencies, including DHS and the Social Security Administration, to facilitate state access to citizenship and immigration data, help states identify and remove non-citizens from voter rolls, create mechanisms like a state citizenship list, and allow bulk data sharing under authority such as 8 USC, the U.S. Code. In May of that year, DHS and the Social Security Administration implemented major changes to this SAVE database via a data sharing agreement. And so, long story short, they were looking at federal data and they were trying to figure out who is on the voter rolls who's not a citizen and take them off the voter rolls. But they got sued, the plaintiffs, which were a combination of voting rights and, quote, privacy groups. Yeah, I'm sure they're really concerned about privacy. Sure they are. Argued that this Trump administration executive order created an unlawful centralized national database of sensitive personal information and risked privacy violations. So Judge Suknanan, born in Trinidad and Tobago, Judge Suknanan, Biden appointee, had granted the plaintiff's motion for summary judgment, denied the Trump administration's motions. She vacated the modifications to the SAVE Act, restores the goes back. So essentially, under procedural violations and the concern that somehow this could result, the government already knows your Social Security number. The government already has this information. But the government, according to Judge Suknanan, is not allowed to use the information that it has to figure out which illegal aliens are on the voter rolls and get them off. What is this? Explain, why wouldn't the government be in a position to use the information that it already has, but just to sift through it more efficiently? In order, remember, you have to think about it. You submit your taxes. You got the IRS has all this. Now, the government has a lot of information on a lot of us. And this though, you know, we can get into this. They're saying, oh, but it could make mistakes. Okay, well, if it makes a mistake, a person could address the mistake. But they're not worried about it making mistakes. They're not worried about privacy. They don't want illegal alien voters to be identified and to be removed from voter rolls. So now this is going to be appealed. This is going to go to the D.C. Circuit Court of Appeals, and you know, we'll see where it goes beyond that. But look, this is what you – at every opportunity, it is clear that Democrat presidential appointees to the federal bench – in the 21st century, which would be Obama and Biden, they want to make it as hard as possible to enforce immigration law at a time when we already have massive, systematic, and deeply destructive violations of immigration law going on for years and years, particularly under the 4 years of Biden. That was when things really got out of control. So they don't want the law to be enforced. Now you could say, okay, well, this is one judge. I can give you, there are so many examples of this where they just take the latest effort to enforce the law and they say no, and they'll find the most arcane, the most strained interpretation of law, or just they'll make it up entirely to say, no, you are not allowed to do this. You are not allowed to enforce the laws as they currently exist. And that, I think, is where we have to understand the country currently finds itself. It's not that there are some fringe elements here and there who don't believe in the enforcement of immigration law. It is that the Democrat Party is overall, as an entity, opposed to telling anyone who has come here that they need to leave. I understand. In New York, a woman just won a primary for a congressional seat where she just says no borders. She doesn't agree with non-enforcement of the law. She doesn't think those laws should exist in the first place. Anybody should be able to come here. What's fascinating, though, and this is where you start to see the socialists turn into the communists really fast. They don't want borders, but they do want people in the employ of the state, of the system, to know how much money you make, what kind of properties or property you own, and to be able to threaten you with the force of law and with imprisonment if you don't give them whatever they say. This is where the social justice turns into the thief, or the social justice warrior turns into the thief. This is where it becomes very clear what the real game is here. They want state power. They're not anarchists, but they want to be able to bring people from the rest of the world, because they think that the fact that America is as prosperous as it is, that we have the standard of living that we do, even compared to Western Europe. You know, I put out a tweet that kind of went a little bit viral, where I just pointed out to people that it's a really hot summer in some parts of Europe right now. I've got some friends who are in Europe traveling, as a lot of, you know, millions of Americans do in the summertime. About 50 to 60,000 people die of heat extremes in Europe every year because they think they're too sophisticated for air conditioners. European culture. This is just true. There's a few different things. One is people will say, oh, they don't need it as much as we need it in some places. But really, it's about climate change and a sort of stubbornness that there's something excessive about air conditioning. I'm in South Florida. Without air conditioning, this place basically wouldn't exist 6 months of the year. There'd be nobody here. But they're ideologically opposed to it. I just note that even a lot of the people coming here to visit for the World Cup, we have the Scottish and the bagpipes and people. I love Scottish. Everyone loves Scottish stuff and Scottish people. Although I got to say, so far, the real standouts from the World Cup fans that are just getting more attention than anybody else, the real standouts are the Norwegians, because they have this Norwegian row thing they do, like Vikings in a you know, long boat, all pulling on the oar. And it's just really cool. They do a really good job with it. So the Norwegian team has a lot of esprit de corps, and the Norwegian fans all over whenever the Norwegians play. I got a VIP email from Sharon here. Buck, you haven't mentioned your favorite team whose game ended in a draw yesterday. You know, Sharon, England had a draw, nil-nil, had a draw with Ghana. That Ghanaian team is a little more impressive, a little more of a squad than one might think, I'm just going to say. But am I concerned about my prediction that the English are going to win the World Cup, the English national team's going to win the World Cup? I am not. Am I a little bit concerned? Maybe. Am I really concerned? No. No, I still think Harry Kane is not going to let me down. For king and country, Harry will come through in the end, along with the rest of that fantastic team. But I probably should put some money on the American team now. You know what I mean? I should hedge my bet a little bit here, because that was not confidence inspiring that the English national team could not beat Ghana. 0-0, they didn't lose. But yeah, this is why I'm not into betting generally. I'm not really into betting. I think I don't believe anyone can predict the future. And so then it's a question of do you have fun? Do you get joy from trying to predict the future? I do not. Some people do. But on this one, I figured I would let it ride. So, Harry Kane, you're 30, you look 50, but man, are you an amazing soccer player. Captain of the English team, you got to come through for me, buddy, or else everyone in this audience is going to laugh at me a lot. For those of you who even pay attention to the soccer thing. But one thing that has been kind of fun on social media is how many of the visitors to America are impressed with, one, how nice most Americans actually are. Americans in general are really friendly and welcoming people. Yeah, we're nicer than French people are. Sorry, it's just true. In the aggregate, we're friendlier than French people. Even French people, if you ask them, will admit that. We are. And there are other countries you could put in there, too. A lot of other countries. I don't know many places that are really generally as welcoming, especially to outsiders, as Americans are. But also the abundance that we have. Some of these visitors here for the World Cup are noticing our food is varied, of a very high quality, and a very large portion, which sometimes can be a problem. Our air conditioning is plentiful and amazing. and cool to your skin all over the place? Our cars look like tanks compared to those little Euromobiles that could be squashed like a bug under your average American pickup or SUV. So there's a lot of good stuff here. And producer Allie says she's helping fans find their way on the subway in New York, you know. And we actually do want everyone who comes to America to have a really good time going to the games. You know, we have a good spirit about it all. We appreciate the visitors. Don't ever listen to anybody who tries to tell you that America is not a warm and welcoming country. And, you know, we're nicer than like almost for a large country. There's a lot of variation here. And people might say, oh, but you know, when I went to like the Seychelles, they were, okay, but it was like 50,000 people live there year round or something. No, I'm talking about a big country. We're way nicer than like China is, for example. Just put that out there. Way nicer to outsiders than China is. There are a lot of countries you put in that mix too. Way nicer than Russia is. So Buck, how do you know? Cause I just know things.
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10: 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The problem, though, is that not all savers have the same goals, risk tolerance, and financial situation. 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
12: I'm Michelle Pulino. Lauren Alena has revealed plans to hit the road this fall for her next headlining track, dubbed the Stages Tour, named after her recently announced album, Stages, arriving August 28th. The upcoming string of shows are expected to be Alena's most personal yet. The tour kicks off October 1st in Milwaukee, Wisconsin, with stops in Charlotte, North Carolina, Little Rock, Arkansas, Lexington, Kentucky, and more. 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
12: CMA Fest takes over downtown Nashville Thursday through Sunday. 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While the Riverfront stage will see Caitlin Butts, Stephen Wilson Jr., Midland, and more. 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

0: We're closing up shop today on Clay and Buck. Just want to say, having a great time hanging with you all this week. As you know, Clay is on vacation. He's in Hawaii. He was texting me during the show, and I told him, like a teacher rapping the student on the knuckles with a ruler, I said, go back to vacation. Go enjoy yourself, sir. You're allowed to take off a week or two. You're allowed to do it. He's in beautiful, beautiful Hawaii with his family. He's having a great time there. So, but yes, he sends his regards to all of you, and I told him he needs to surf and not worry about Mamdaniism for now. Plenty of time to tackle that when he gets back. He'll be back after the Independence Day weekend, which is also the 250th. As we know, expecting a lot of celebrations. I'll be down here in Miami. We will be celebrating. I don't know exactly doing what yet, but there will be American flags involved and a festive atmosphere. That is for sure. We have, oh wow, yes, I told Clay, make sure he doesn't try to join any long distance swim competitions at night because, you know, there are sharks in Hawaii and we don't want anything, we don't want any of that stuff going on. Yeah, that's what we got for today, everybody. I mean, basically send us your talk back, send us, your thoughts. If you think I'm crazy with England winning the national, winning the, World Cup rather, English national team, you can let us know who you think will win. I bet a lot of you are going to say the good old US of A, the American team, has a real shot to make a run here. And whether you care about soccer or not, it's always cool to see America win and beat up a bunch of foreigners, right? So let's all root for America, and we'll be back tomorrow with more. See you then.
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6: If your animal does have an open wound and you are starting to notice like a weird smell or maggots, definitely call your vet as soon as possible. It is something that we would report to the state boards as well.
5: The screwworm fly has been found in southern border states, and vets warn it's drawn to even the tiniest scratch on your pet, unloading hundreds of eggs surrounding the break in the skin. Those eggs hatch into flesh-eating larvae. But there are products you may already be using on pets that can keep them away.
6: The biggest things is keeping them on flea and tick prevention. 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
7: Some new accusations. I'm Paul Stevens, Fox News. Bahrain accusing Iran now of launching a new drone attack today, Saturday, targeting the island nation. Our Chanley Painter with more.
8: A statement from Bahrain's foreign minister says a number of Iranian drones targeted the country. It did not elaborate on the target. Bahrain is home to the U.S. Navy's 5th Fleet, but there is no word if the U.S. assets were the intended target, and it comes just hours after the U.S. struck Iranian targets along the Strait of Hormuz, after what President Trump called a, quote, foolish violation of last week's ceasefire deal. The retaliatory strikes from the U.S. came one day after an Iranian drone hit cargo ships crossing the strait.
7: This coming as the U.S. launched airstrikes in response to an Iranian drone attack on that ship trying to get out of the Strait of Hormuz on Thursday, showing signs of an uneasy ceasefire in the war. Meantime, the U.K. military saying a tanker was hit in the Strait of Hormuz on Saturday. Everybody aboard that vessel is said to be safe and okay. President Trump warns about a rise of socialist Democrats. He says it's a major threat.
9: The president labeled Democratic Socialist and other far-left candidates as communists in a midterm election pitch to the Faith and Freedom Coalition.
10: They're communists, they're not social Democrats. They want to completely destroy the traditional American way of life.
9: President Trump criticized Democratic Party leaders for not fighting back against progressive challengers and warned of threats to Christians and other people of faith.
10: These ruthless communists will attack all religions, but in particular Christianity. They always do.
9: Democratic Socialist of America endorsed candidates swept congressional primaries in New York City this week, defeating incumbent and more establishment Democrats. At the White House, Jared Halpern, Fox News.
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7: Pete Buttigieg says he was the victim of what he calls a swatting attack. The former transportation secretary under President Biden was briefly separated from his four-year-old twins while state police in Michigan investigated a complaint there that he posed a danger to his kids. That was later found to be a false complaint. A Minnesota man charged with operating a $250 million fraud scheme.
13: 42-year-old Abdikerm Ela was taken into custody in Somalia on Thursday. Eli is one of dozens of people who were indicted in 2022 in connection with what prosecutors say was a massive scheme to scam the federal meals program. Court documents say Eli worked for an organization that claimed it helped provide meals to children during COVID, but prosecutors say just a small portion of the money went to feeding kids. The rest, they say, was laundered through shell companies and spent on property and luxury cars and travel. He faces 31 counts of conspiracy to commit fraud and several other charges. Chris DeMeo, Fox News.
7: Federal judge in L.A. declaring a mistrial in the trial of 30-year-old Jonathan Rindernesh after he was charged with setting a fire that officials said eventually turned into the deadly Palisades fire.
8: The attorney representing him says his client was used as a scapegoat and blames the city and the fire department's response for that catastrophic fire. Despite no physical evidence, accelerant, or witnesses, prosecutors said Rindernesh should be held responsible, arguing that high winds reignited the first fire, causing the second. That was too big of a stretch for most of the jurors. Rinderknecht will remain detained until his new trial, which is already scheduled for October 19th.
7: That's Fox's Chan Lee Painter. The number of dead climbing in those earthquakes in Venezuela, at least now 920 reportedly dead, more than 51,000 missing. Two back-to-back quakes hitting late on Wednesday in that nation. I'm Paul Stevens, and this is Fox News.
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15: 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We want to make sure you're making great decisions to help you not only preserve that asset, but also enhance and make some great things and great memories for you and your family. I'm Chris LaLamia, your favorite handyman from the Trusted Toolbox. I'm alongside my partner in crime, Dan Watkins, the All Four Seasons Garage Entry Doors and Windows. Good morning, Dan. How you doing today?
16: I am doing great, Chris. How are you doing?
15: You didn't seem as excited as I was hoping.
16: Well, I will work on that as we get through the show.
15: I know.
16: I'm just warming up. So
15: I know. You're just getting warmed up. It's an early Saturday morning. We got a lot going on. I know you're building a house.
16: That's right.
15: You got a lot of decisions you have to make. We talked about decision fatigue that sometimes people have to make when they do this. And going through those big decisions that we all have to do, we got to decide who can really help us protect our house the best. And when we make choices on some very important things like siding or exterior projects or decks, that's a big investment for a lot of us. And
16: sure.
15: How do you make those decisions?
16: How do you make those decisions? Yeah, I mean, we're going to help people make those decisions. And I'll tell you what, just having the show helped me make some of these decisions. You know, it's funny, and I'm going to get off base just a little bit here because I was riding with one of my sales guys last week, and I talked to one of the customers, and they said, hey, you know, we try to do something once a year. You know, and I thought to myself, boy, you would think they listen to our show because that's what you talk a lot about, you know, let's knock something out every year so we don't have everything piled up at one time or when we move. But I also think bringing it back, that's what helps if you – just have to make one decision a year, you can work on that and plan that out properly, as opposed to have a bundle of stuff like I'm building a house and it feels like it's just coming at me over and over and over again. And by the time you get through one, you're like, oh my God, I didn't even get to this one. And it can be a little overwhelming.
15: It is. And there's so many choices out there to make. And a lot of times we make choices then we're probably not as informed as we should be. And we talk about this every week as well, is that we need to bring in great experts, you know, and one of the things I talk about is you should always be budgeting between 1% and 3% of your home value just on the little stuff. But today we brought on an expert talking about the big stuff. And that is, it's sometimes we got to replace the siding in our house. Sometimes we've got to put a new deck on our house. And who are you going to go to? There's so many providers of this out there. And what makes them different? Well, we've got Scott Nelson on from Nelson Exteriors. And I will tell you, this guy is different. I've personally known him for a number of years, watched his company, and his story is an amazing story. And I want him to tell it again. Scott, welcome to the show.
17: Thanks for having me, guys.
15: So, Scott, let's talk about how you got into the business, because I know you've been in it for a long time.
17: Yeah, I've been in it since I was 12 years old. My father started Nelson Painting, actually, when he was just out of college in Clemson, South Carolina. Moved here in the 80s, and he started making me go to work. I didn't say taking me or asking me. There was no choice. I needed to help out. I'm the oldest of seven kids, and he was planting churches at the time. So he had me come along with him and help painting. And in the beginning, I was just sweeping up trash and caulking maybe. But yeah, that's what I did all through middle school and high school. And when I got out of high school, my dad didn't need to do it anymore. So he gave me the company, and I was able to use it to pay my way through college. And after college, I decided, instead of being a stockbroker, I would I'd keep painting houses. And that was 2000. The stock market had the bubble had burst. So there wasn't really a lot of options anyway to be a stockbroker. And a lot of people wanted me to keep – they kept calling. And I was like, oh, I guess this is what I'm supposed to do. And here we are 26 years later. So there's a lot more to it than that. But we always had found rotten wood and things like that on people's houses. And it just sort of developed into – someone has to replace this wood. Someone has to replace this door. Someone has to do this before we can paint. And we just started adding those things as time went on. And over time, we're like, we need to change our name because people only think we paint houses and we do so much more. So in 2012, we changed our name to Nelson Exteriors, and really the rest is history.
16: So. You know, we're going to get back into all the exterior stuff, but one thing I love about that, you were working through middle school. You were doing the stuff. I remember I was delivering newspapers, getting up at 5 a.m, 7 days a week, every single day of the year, right? When I was 6th, 7th, and 8th grade. And, you know, Chris, I know you get your stories of working hard, but I just think about those kids that didn't have to do any of that stuff, and they were the lucky kids. But boy, you know what I mean? When you get started that young, it builds a work ethic that can, you know, you can have a great business, you know, later on. And I think a lot of those other kids can't do it. But anyways, I just wanted to say that, you know, when I hear those kind of stories, it's the unlucky kid ends up being a little luckier.
17: I totally agree with you. I think at the time, especially like in high school, people go to pool parties and stuff in the summer, and I was working all the time. Spring break, Christmas break, didn't matter. Unless maybe I got to go to basketball camp. But other than that, I was working all the time. And yeah, definitely there's times I was, my dad, you know, making me work and all this stuff. And now I wouldn't trade it for the world. You know, it has made me, you know, the business owner, the husband, the father that I am. And now I just try to get my kids to work, you know.
16: It's a little harder.
17: It is harder this generation, these days, for sure. It? Yeah. But yeah. I wouldn't trade it for the world. So.
15: No, it definitely comes through. And again, when you're trying to make a decision out there, what company do you go with? You know, my neighbor said this is a good referral. Hey, my friend said that. And a lot of times we put a lot of credence on that. But sometimes you don't really sit back and go, well, who is the owner of this company and what's the culture that he has in his company? I know, Dan, you work on your culture a lot. You know, I do as well. But when you talk to Scott and any of his employees, that beginning, that framework is already part of what they are talking about. They're there to help you take care of your house. Because you were taking care of houses all the way through middle school, is that work ethic, the hey, we're here to serve, we're here to make things happen and do it right. You hear that from those guys, and I've heard it from your sales guys when I was out in the field. So you have that now. You do Nelson Exteriors. Let's talk about the breadth of services you guys do offer.
17: Well, we just say it like this. Everything on the outside of your home except for garage doors. So
15: there we go.
17: That's how I usually say it. No landscaping. But yeah, anything that touches your house from the roof, the gutters, the soffit, fascia, siding, windows, doors, decks, and of course painting. Yeah, you got to finish that off. So that's pretty much it. If it needs to be done on the outside of your house, we not only can do it, we have the training to do it. A lot of these things we added over time. We don't just say, oh, hey, we can do siding. You know, we're James Hardy Elite Preferred Siding. We've been that way since 2012 when they announced it, but we've actually been a part of their program since 2005. So it's one of those things we like to be, you know, trained up before we say, yeah, we can do this. We want to be an expert at it, not a jack of all trades and a master of none.
16: So. Well, so if somebody's asking you, well, how can you do all these things and be an expert? Tell me what would you answer that?
17: Well, first of all, I've been doing this for 36 years, and a lot of training. I mean, we have continual training all the time, and it is hard. We actually, that's a big thing with us, is bringing on new people who don't always have the experience. It takes a year, at least sometimes, for these sales guys and project managers to be, because they may come from one field. Hey, I know roofing. Hey, I know how to build decks, but they don't necessarily know about siding or things like that. The thing is that they all touch each other. You know, again, back to my early days of painting, we would go to paint a house and there'd be rotten siding on the chimney. Or I'd go to paint a window and it looked like it was okay. And then you touched it and your finger went right through. You're like, oh my gosh, the paint was holding this together. And so people, they need all these things, and they're all touching that. The windows touch the siding, the doors touch the siding. You know, if you have a roof leak, it usually rots out your soffit and fascia. You know, sometimes it's because your gutters are leaking that rots out your soffit and fascia. So, our thing is, a lot of people want one hand to shake or one neck to choke. I've been saying that for years.
16: I love that line. And, that's a great line.
17: And I just think that, you know, it's one of those things, it takes a lot. And it would be easier sometimes if we were just to drop down to two scopes. You know, we only do siding and decks, you know, but then somebody always would ask me, hey, Scott, who can paint my house afterward? And so we want to try to do that. We don't want to add any more scopes. That's enough. The outside's enough. We do interior painting. I don't talk much about that because we were Nelson Painting for 30 years before I changed our name. So we can still do tons of interior painting and like small trim, you know, we can run crown molding, baseboards, things like that. But people don't think of us since we changed our name. They only think about the outside and that's fine by me.
16: You know, and I know, Chris, too, that point about salesmen, too. We think about the workers, right? You can find a worker. I can find somebody that puts front doors in really well. I can find the garage door installers and the people to fix them and the window people. But we do forget about sales guys a little bit. And I always think about Chris, too. Difficult business, right? We got to come in and somebody's got to go in there and be able to handle whatever this renovation is or the different handyman stuff. Same thing with us, right? We got doors and garage doors. And I can tell you that's even just a challenge, right? You got somebody that's done garage doors forever and now we got some windows here. How do we get this guy to identify maybe some problems or some of the wood or, you know, some of the things besides just popping a window in there or whatever it is. So it is a challenge, I know, on the sales side of things to find these people that understand this.
17: I never thought about that for you. I mean, you do everything I do plus some.
15: Well, so. I'll make you guys feel even better. I'll give you one of my craziest ones. I just came up after 18 years. We are building a doggy bed over top of their tub that they don't use in their master bath. Many people are not using their master baths anymore.
17: Yeah.
15: The tubs, especially the old jetted tubs, nobody's using them. And they said, can you build a platform and a bed for my dog so it can sit up there while we get ready in the morning? So we're building that over their tub. They didn't want to take the tub out because they want to use it for resale. And so we had to figure out how to make it so it wouldn't damage the tub, put the platform on. And then now we're actually now making like a cushioned and putting some felt and some fabric over it. So we're out there. They show us the fabric. We're selecting the fabric. We're getting the foam. So now we're furniture builders. Yes, we do everything at the Trusted Toolbox, and it's wacky.
16: Yeah.
17: That's why we recommend you a lot.
15: Yeah, I appreciate that recommendation, and that's why when I was listening to you going, man, just doing exteriors, it doesn't sound like just exteriors. And you kept saying that. I was like, there's a lot going on
16: there.
15: Lot,
16: yeah.
15: And I know we talked about that, and we've got about 2 minutes before we hit up against a break, and I want to get into the siding aspect because that's one that's very interesting to me. But When your sales guys go out there, talk a little bit about their approach, because I have seen them in action and I love the way they do it.
17: Well, we changed their name to, you know, sales consultants because we want them to be consultants. We want them to go out and really, you know, talk to people about their pain points, see what's going on, see what it is about their home that they are concerned about. And then we're still going to walk around and do an analysis, an inspection of the home, because sometimes people have you out there for one thing, and maybe that's not what needs to be done right then. Maybe you have something that's actually rotting and could cause problems on your home versus maybe the aesthetic thing. You know, so we're going to always try to be as honest and upfront and just consultive in our approach. But that's really how it works. It's a free estimate. We go out to the house, meet with people, spend a couple hours usually walking around, talking to them, figuring out what it is the best thing for them and the best thing for their money, too. You know, people have a budget and everybody wants something different.
15: This is that you got your whole life going on, and we all design our lives here in the U.S., to keep every second busy.
17: Yeah.
15: And then this is just another thing to keep us busy. And that's why we have this radio show. We do this every week, 9 o'clock on Extra 106.3, the All Four Seasons Home Show. If you missed this episode, you can always check us out on the app, the Extra 106.3 app, and check out the All Four Seasons show. And it's always out there on podcast lands if you do that as well. We'll be back right after these messages where we're going to dig in a little bit more about how to help your exterior of your home.
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5: Plenty of animal shelters across the U.S. are holding summer camps for kids. Shelby Bros of the Arizona Humane Society in Phoenix says children learn how to make a difference in the lives of animals and
21: understand the amazing work that we're doing in animal advocacy and just building that more empathetic and compassionate community, one young animal lover at a time.
5: Kids can see what shelters do to help enrich the lives of all sorts of animals.
21: So we have a group of animal teachers. These are small mammals like ferrets and rabbits, invertebrates like Madagascar hiss and cockroaches, a lot of kids' favorite, believe it or not.
5: Kids can also learn how to take animals home, even if it's just for a while.
21: A big component of what we do here at the Arizona Humane Society is encouraging folks to be able to foster, to allow us to save even more lives, especially right now during summer.
5: But be careful. You never know what kind of creature your kid may fall in love with and want to bring home. Take a pause. Jill Nato, Fox News.
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15: Welcome back to the All Four Seasons Home Show, where we're bringing you the best and brightest of all the contractors that can help you make decisions around your home. We are proud to protect your number one financial asset. If it's not your number one financial asset, it's our number one emotional asset. And when we talk about protecting our house, I'm not talking about castles and moats. But it kind of is, Dan. You know, back in the day, we had to protect our castles. And our castles today are made of a little bit different stuff. And when we were talking during the break with Scott Nelson of Nelson Exteriors, who's been doing this for over 30 years and has seen a lot of evolution, there's been a lot of evolution in homes, especially here in Atlanta. While we're relatively new as it is, you've got a lot of different substrates, you got a lot of different exteriors on homes, but you've seen a lot of different exteriors as well, Scott. Talk a little bit about how the building science has changed so much over the last 30 years.
17: Sure. Well, the most important thing is keeping your house dry, Dan, right? And if you go back, for me, back into the early 90s, people had the Louisiana Pacific, Georgia Pacific, and Omniboard siding. Some people call it LP or GP. And we were just trying, it was starting to rot a little bit. And the nail heads were all, like the nails were sinking in, and it was getting soft in those areas. And nobody, it was kind of a new thing. And everybody's like, oh, this is terrible. What do we do? So we were caulking it and painting it and caulking it and painting it. And every 5 years minimum, maybe even 4 years. And we kept doing that. And I'll never forget, it was the summer of 97. I went to Home Depot to buy some because it was just so rotten on this guy's chimney. And I found this concrete board. It was called Hardy Plank. And I was like, this is interesting. And I convinced that homeowner up in Cherokee County to let me replace all the bottom boards around this one side of his house with this Hardy Plank. And he was a little concerned it might be too heavy, which, by the way, it's not. It's not any heavier than what you have. It's a cementitious fiber board. So yes, it is concrete, but it has wood fibers in it. And we did it and he loved it. And it looked very similar to what he had once it was painted. And so we didn't have to replace the whole house back then. That was kind of the beginning. Unfortunately, it got worse and worse, and there was class action lawsuits, and, you know, that's over with, so nobody can get any more money out of them. But if you do have that siding, it's not a matter of if you need to replace it, it's when. But the win is probably right now. Yeah, by now, 10, yeah, for sure. I mean, if you had someone like my father who would caulk every nail head and hand brush, like, the bottom lip of his thing literally once a year, he was able to get his siding to last, like, 20 years past, but eventually we even had to replace his siding, too. So it has to be done. But at the end of the day, once we were done with that, once we moved into Hardy, we just saw it was such a great product. The paint jobs last twice as long on Hardy Plank. So instead of having to paint every 5 to 7 years, you can now paint every 10 to 12 years. So you recoup your money very quickly. Plus you have a better dried in product that you're not going to, it's not just about rot. You're not going to have, you know, woodpeckers, termites, nothing can eat into this stuff. So it's a great product as long as it's installed correctly.
16: That's, you know, and the other thing, my house, I had cedar siding and we replaced it with that. You have no idea the difference on there. So for people that have cedar out there too.
17: Cedar also lately, we've been running into a lot of woodpeckers and,
16: I'm saying the Hardy siding. To replace when you have the damaged cedar, because I get woodpeckers like crazy in that house, you know, with the cedar.
17: Yeah, we replace a ton of cedar houses with, that's one of our, it's probably 30-40% of the siding we do is just cedar.
16: Yeah.
17: Yeah. So.
23: Interesting. And it looks, we all say it does look just as good once you're done and you do that whole thing.
16: You can't tell. I mean, you can't tell where we put the Hardy up. Compared to the cedar, truthfully.
23: I mean, it's just such a, when you look at the history of just building, you know, I just go back 100 years. It was, this stuff wasn't around, the cement board now called, you know, James Hardy, which is the most prominent one here, especially in the Southeast.
17: Yeah.
23: You know, we went from wood siding, maybe some stucco, maybe some brick. Then people started putting aluminum siding on. Then it became this vinyl siding product. And now the cement board has really taken off. And you said 1997, which actually made me raise my eyebrows. I didn't think it was around until the early 2000s.
17: Yeah, well, it became popular then. It actually came to the United States, I think, either somewhere in 1990 or 1992. But James Hardy's from Australia, actually. So, and that's what popularized it. There are other cement boards. The reason we got on board with them is because they have not only the best warranty, but they also have the best research and development. And so we stand behind someone who stands behind their work. And we really love the product. We feel the same way about a couple other things that we put on people's houses as well.
23: So. Well, let's finish talking about the siding. I want to talk about, you said installed correctly. You are a James Hardy Elite provider. Now, a lot of people will say I'm James Hardy certified, or that you'll see other people out there. Tell us what that makes you different than other people who are installing siding.
17: Sure. Well, I mean, there's a lot of people who maybe just go to Home Depot and pick up some boards and install it. They're not part of the program. But to be part of the James Hardy Alliance program, you have to actually have a bunch of different check marks. One of them is good standing with the Better Business Bureau. Another is insurance. And you also, they actually check you out every couple of years to make sure that we're performing our installation according to their best practices. Now, they have good, better, and best practices. Generally, we try to always follow the best practices. There are some that don't apply here because Hardy is actually made for, they have HC10 for the South and HC5 for, I guess, north of the Mason-Dixon line, somewhere right about there. And at the end of the day, it matters because you have snow damming up there. You don't have that kind of stuff down here. And this is one of those things that there are not as many elite preferred. Then you have preferred underneath that. Then you have another level. And to get to those levels, it's not just about how much siding you install. It is about certain types of training that we have to go through. And like I said, all these boxes you have to check. And we've been elite preferred since it came out in 2012. And you have to renew every year. It's not something you just automatically get. So we're held to a different standard. I think, you know, there's probably, I don't know, I haven't looked in a while, 7 to 10 in the Atlanta, North Atlanta metro area, but that's a big area, you know, includes South Georgia too. It's something that if you install the siding, James Hardy, no matter what's going to stand behind, it's a per board warranty, but you can't install it touching the roof. You can't install it touching the ground because no matter what, you know, have you ever looked in a river? You ever seen stones carved out by the river? Water can destroy anything. And even cement siding can still get, if water just continually runs on it, it can hurt it. That's why I say it's going to last forever if you install it correctly. So.
16: Well, I think, you know, as we go through a lot of stuff here, Chris, right? Isn't that, you know, we can pick a great product, but if we get a bad install, we got a problem. You know, you can have a bad product sometimes and have a great install and it'll last a lot longer than it should. Yeah. I mean, this is a big part of it.
23: Yeah, I think this is one where you think, well, if anybody thinks this is a DIY job to replace a couple pieces, sure, I'll give you that. You can do that. When it comes to your whole house, that's a significant investment. So one of the other things that I was always interested in is, so when you take off all the siding in the house, we took off all that cedar and we go back, you guys put on this thing called house wrap.
15: How long has that been part of the code that we have to follow?
17: Only for the last 15 years that I know of. So you're going to, I mean, there's always been some kind of a wrap that was supposed to go on the house. What people used to use was felt. They just used the black felt. Even then, sometimes, I mean, I've flipped a couple houses and had some rental houses here in Atlanta. At one point, I had six houses, and some of them I'd pull off, and there was nothing. It was just studs. There was no sheathing, nothing at all. Yeah. Those were the houses built in the 80s. I actually think that houses built in the late 70s, 80s, and 90s are probably the worst built houses in Georgia. Maybe even the early 2000s. Yeah, they're just throwing them up. It's the Olympics, you know. Hey, the Olympics are coming. Just slap up some houses. Code has changed a lot since 2012, and I think things are built a lot better here in Georgia. But

0: many different profiles. What I love about Hardy, everybody just kind of knows about the wood grain and the smooth, but they have artisan series, thicker stuff, and it is just beautiful.
1: Yeah. They've got the pre-painted too, right? Yes, where it's, you know, that, I don't know what kind of warranty it comes on.
0: 20 years. You don't have to paint your house.
1: Could you imagine that?
2: I mean, wow. I know, it's just amazing. I know we've been talking a lot about siding, but I think it's just such an important thing. And as you mentioned, Scott, so many people are having to replace. If you have the cedar, maybe you had some of that stuff that was just a lot of people are having to do this siding. But you guys do a lot more on the exteriors. And one of the big things you also do is decks.
0: Yeah.
2: Which is another big thing here in Atlanta because of our elevation changes. One of my newer guys moved here as a handyman from Mississippi. And he's never seen the decks that we have here in Atlanta because they don't have the hills that they have, that we have here, and the elevation changes.
0: Yep.
2: So we have a lot of decks, and they're all sitting out there. Give us some tips on what we should look for on a deck before we call and say, maybe this thing needs to be replaced.
0: Well, the first thing is rotten wood, right? You know, you might see something, but you also might have your hand railing might be jiggling around a lot, or if you go look at the posts that go into the ground, if one of them has sunk down more than another, you know, you may need new footers to be poured. There's many different things that you can look at, but paint peeling is not necessarily one to say, hey, I need a new deck. You just need to get that, you know, pressure washed and stained possibly, but it's generally rotten wood, failing handrails, your footers, you know, sinking into the ground, or even just your pad where your stairs come down. We see a lot of those sink into the ground because we unfortunately get a lot of backfill in some of the houses here, and just the dirt in general is not always packed the way it should be. We've built some crazy decks in the last couple of years, some on the two or three stories up on the river. We've got one of those on our Instagram feed. It's a beautiful build. But what we try to do is mostly composite. You know, even nowadays, the low-end composite is actually almost the same price as pressure-treated wood. It's not that much more. And then you don't have to stain it anymore. Because in Georgia, man, you pretty much have to stain your deck about every 2 years. Maybe three if you're lucky. And
1: depending on where the sun's hitting it,
0: exactly,
1: right? I mean, you got spots that, you know, you might be good for 10 years. They don't get any sun. And then you got spots that really you got to do every year.
0: Yeah, if it's direct sun, every year. Sometimes, though, if it has major coverage, it actually has tons of mold and mildew all over it. So you need, like, your deck needs to be not too much sun and not too much shade. Just enough, you know, and that doesn't happen that often.
1: No, that
0: so
1: we barely see, exist.
0: Yeah, we see plenty of decks that people stain about every 2 years. And then others, they have to at least pressure wash every year just to keep all that green algae and stuff off of it. And so I'm a big fan of composite decking, and they're making all kinds of changes with it. It used to be really hot, kind of burn your feet.
2: There we go.
0: Now they have, well, now Decorators is one of the biggest ones we do, and they were the first to implement, is a technology that it keeps it cool, but everybody, you saw it took off. So now TimberTech and Trex and some of these other guys, a bit more bigger names, they have literally revamped all of their lines, and they're all starting to have that. So
1: that's a big deal too.
0: It is a big deal.
1: When you're getting out there on the bare feet, you know, I mean, you don't want it just frying your feet. So
0: no, not at all.
1: I think if, you know, if they really come up with a solution across the board where that's just not a problem anymore, I think you're going to see the natural wood really go away even more.
0: Yeah, yeah. And they also, Decorators also has slip resistant. It's built in. Decorators is actually their higher end is a limestone board. So it's really cool. I actually have it on my personal deck and I love it. You know, even if it's wet out there, I'm not slipping, whether I'm in my shoes or barefoot, and it's never been hot. And I have a black board, like an outline.
1: Wow.
0: And yeah, in July last year, I put my hand on it. I was kind of expecting it to burn. And I was like, that's not hot at all. It was very surprising. So they're making big time inroads in terms of the R&D and just making better products. And that's just, you know, we're the lucky ones to be here. I couldn't imagine 100 years ago, you know, what we had. But like you mentioned, you know, was there any kind of house wrap? Some houses had it. Some houses had the felt. Some houses had, it's called exterior sheetrock. It's like black rock. And it looks like it's usually we take off the old siding and there's just holes in it, bugs in it, all kinds of stuff. So it's, the older your house is, you know, you probably need to consider replacing the siding if it's rotting, if it looks bad. And again, there's some really cool features. You can really, bring your house up to not just to today's standards, but you can add in all kinds of accents and features, you know, whether it's shake or some of the thicker siding I mentioned, some of the artisan series. There's just a lot to do.
2: So you can really update the outside look of your home even. So when you're doing this, we don't have to just go one for one. I don't want to have to make it. I see a lot of people just do, I have this today, I want this tomorrow. But you're saying, hey, maybe you could take a chance to do that. And I know there's a lot of other benefits as well.

0: So have many people started to take you up on that design idea of, oh, let's change out the look and let's add a little accent or a little splash here or there?
1: They do. Yeah, we do it a lot. A lot of accents. Sometimes we even add ipe, Brazilian hardwood, you know, like an accent for somebody's house. We also have turned a lot of cedar houses into a more modern with a paneled look. And all of a sudden, the house looks like it was built yesterday, and it was just this old 1970s cedar home. So we do that.
2: A lot of contemporary homes, like my rental, is that fits that bill. You're talking about the early 80s. And contemporary.
1: Very
2: and
1: contemporary.
2: All these
1: angles
2: things.
1: And all that. And all of a sudden you're putting on this panel with no seams, like seamless, it's put together. And it really, we've seen people get major return on their investment because all of a sudden they have a home that looks like this brand new modern home, you know, just because they changed the exterior of it. So.
0: Wow, that's amazing. The other thing I want to talk about is, we talked about the decks, but one of the things we run into a lot at the Trusted Toolbox is that people start getting a little bit of water in their home. And they say, I've had this deck and I don't know what's going on. It's been like this for 20 years. I don't know why it's leaking now. And you're trying to explain to them that, well, you didn't have any flashing put in. So as you go around and protect the house, you put that house wrap on. Talk about that flashing over the deck in the back or flashing around doors and windows and why that's so important before you put anything on.
1: Yeah, you're right. Because just putting house wrap up isn't going to cut it if you're not flashing above your windows, above your doors, above garage doors. And at the deck, the ledger board, which is the big board that's screwed in usually to your house, that needs a very big piece of flashing put on it. And very rarely do we find houses that have that if the deck is, let's say, more than 15, 20 years old. They just didn't have that. It's kind of shocking how many times we find that people don't have flashing against their ledger board. So it works. We're going to redo that if we're building a new deck for you. If we're just replacing your siding, a lot of times can't take up the deck, you know, because you're not doing the deck. There is flashing you can do though, right where the siding meets the deck to kick the water away. And then if at some point in time we come back and do your deck, we can do it the right way up against the ledger board. But it's very important to keep your house waterproof, you know, dried in. The envelope, the most important thing for building is to keep your house watertight. It starts with the roof, but it immediately flows down to, you know, your gutters, soffit fascia, and the siding. And flashing is one of the absolute keys in keeping that. So,
2: you know, let's just listening to you talk. I think these are why we have the experts on here. I mean, you can tell you know what you're doing. You can tell you've been doing this kind of stuff since middle school. And that's what you pay for, right? When you get the experts out there, I mean, somebody that really knows how to do it right. And when you spend all this money, you want it right. You don't want to be, you know, have another problem in 5 years or whatever. You want somebody to tell you how you need to take care of this, why you need to do something, why it's going to last, and that's why we bring the best on, Chris.
0: Absolutely. We've got the best on, Scott Nelson of Nelson Exteriors, and they've got a great reputation. If you haven't heard of them, you obviously want to go out there and take a look at their website. Phenomenal website. Shows off a lot of the different aspects that that you can do around your house. You mentioned gutters. I want to go back to that for a minute. I'm seeing some people start to change out their gutters, and one of the things I have a holy war debate on is whether or not you use gutter covers or not. So what say you, Scott Nelson of Nelson Exteriors? What should we do for our gutters, and should we have gutter helmets?
1: I have gutter covers on my house. There are probably, that I know of, 50 to 100 different kinds. And there are some that I think are really terrible and some that I think work pretty good. I personally have a GutterMate, which is this two-tiered system that works really well. I'm not a big fan of the stuff that has holes in it because I see pine needles and things get stuck in it all the time. And this is the biggest thing about gutter covers. There are no clog guarantee. They're not a you'd ever have to get up and blow your roof off or worry about, you know, getting clogged behind different areas. So like whenever you have a valley, a lot of times people will either do nothing, which means the water will just kind of jump over that, or they'll put up a splash guard, which stops the water from coming. But you know what happens? When all the pine needles, leaves, whatever, they all get stuck behind it. And just because you have covers on doesn't mean you're not having a clog right there that eventually water could hit that and wash back up behind your shingles and cause a leak too. So you have to, unfortunately, most of the things we do are they're not maintenance free. They're low maintenance. Do you know what I mean? Like even Hardy Plank, even if you did the Color Plus and it lasted 20 years, you still have to paint it in 20 years. That doesn't mean
2: or power
1: you,
2: wash it.
1: Yeah, again, you probably should pressure wash it. Absolutely, probably at least every 4 or 5 years. And that's because we live in Georgia. It's just crazy high humidity. I mean, this last couple of weeks it's been raining and then not raining, and then sunny and then rain. You know, it's just going to get more and more mucky as the summer goes on. But we have to still take care of stuff. And I wish that we could just offer things, hey, I did it, you're done, you never have to think about the outside of your house again. That just doesn't really exist. But I will say that more often than not, if you don't have covers, we find people who have literally trees growing out of their gutters.
0: Yeah.
1: They have, yeah, I mean,
2: I may have had one of those at my rental house. Yeah. I may
0: little,
2: or may not.
0: A little feature you had in the corner of your house showing up. Yeah. Hey, I too can grow a Christmas tree in the corner of my house.
2: Yeah, I could put some bulbs on that thing.
0: You should have. Yeah, you should have decorated it. Lean into it, Dan, next time. Absolutely.
1: You know, your downspouts get full, your gutters get full, and it happens when you're not thinking about it, you know, or something busy's happening with your life, or you're on vacation, and it starts backing up and it can cause major issues. The gutter covers are going to, they're not going to completely eliminate that, but they are really going to prevent that. They're going to keep it lasting a lot longer. Generally, the gutters never clog, but that doesn't mean, again, you don't need to get up on your roof and kind of consider blowing off stuff or just looking at it, inspecting it every couple of years. But you certainly don't have to pay somebody $150, $250 four times a year to clean your gutters out.
2: So. Yeah, you know, the other thing, what has happened, you know, I started my business 27 years ago, seen it in the garage door business, come out with a product, then they make it better. Then they make it better. Then they make it better.
1: Yes.
2: I think that some of these guards, it's a little bit that way too, right? Well, this was a new thing, like, you know, 25 years ago, and then, you know, they keep finding ways to make this stuff better, and that's why we end up with composite decking or what, you know, whatever this Absolutely. Stuff is. We're constantly working, making it better, but you put out a product, you find there is a problem, and then you figure out how to fix that problem. And I think a lot of the manufacturers are doing this, and we are the beneficiaries of this stuff, living at a time where it's gotten a ton better. It doesn't mean it's perfect, right? It's always evolving, but it is a lot better than it was 30 years ago.
1: Absolutely,
2: sure.
1: Yeah, absolutely. Even some of the biggest name guys who do gutter covers here, they used to have smaller ones, like little 4-inch ones, and then they went to 5, and now they're 6, and that 6-inch can handle more water flow. It works so much better. Sidings, James Hardy's on, like, I think their 7th generation of siding, you know, because some of their first stuff, it didn't have as good of a primer on it when it came out of the factory, and now it has a much better primer. It could literally sit on your house for 6 months without even being painted, and they still guarantee the warranty. That's how good the primer coat is that it comes out. So I totally agree with you.
2: Yeah.
1: Things are just getting better.
2: Yeah, everything's getting better.
0: Well, that's the advancement in R&D. You know, Scott mentioned that earlier, the R&D from all companies, and the building science has definitely changed because we've seen a lot of changes in the code books around decks and around siding and house wrap, and we're bringing all that to you. And that's what experts can do. When they come to your house, they're going to have that knowledge. They've been able to do that. Sometimes people don't realize that an expert actually can do more for you than somebody you can find a little bit cheaper.
2: Yeah.
0: So you got to watch that. We always got to balance our cost versus benefit, but bringing in an expert like Nelson Exteriors to help you with the exterior home is important because a small leak becomes a big leak, and we don't want that to happen. You're listening to the All Four Seasons Home Show on Extra 106.3. We'll be back right after these messages where we'll talk more with Scott on exteriors of your home.
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15: 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I'm Chris Lalamia, your favorite handyman with the Trusted Toolbox, and we are wrapping up our last segment here on a beautiful Saturday morning. I'm alongside Dan Watkins, the owner of All Four Seasons Garage Entry Doors and Windows, and today we're talking with Scott Nelson of Nelson Exteriors and talking about all things that we can do to help you protect the envelope of your home and keep that exterior dried in, as Scott has been mentioning throughout the show. Scott, just a little bit about, if I call you and I call 678-304-1910, because I'm looking at the website, Dan, look at me go. If I call, I get somebody who's on the phone. They help set up an appointment. When your guy comes out, tell me what I can expect if I want to get my siding replaced or I want to talk about siding and painting.
1: Okay. Well, the first thing we're going to do, we do a hover of every home that we go to. It's a digital, satellite imaging measuring your home. It's going to take pictures around the house. Then we're going to, you know, talk to you about what your concerns are and analyze the home. We are able to use that not only to ensure that our measurements are correct and accurate. We don't have to rely on, you know, somebody maybe mismeasured something. It's crazy how accurate it is, but we also can use that for some digital images too. Excuse me. From that, we are able to, you can change the color of your house. You can change the siding on your house. We can do all this and show this to you, the homeowner. It's a really cool way to possibly add in some extra elements, whether it's, you know, simply just the same for the same with a different color, or you're adding on shake, like I said before, different types of siding. That's really how this is going to go. It's a consultative approach. You know, it's really like, what are you interested in? And let's see what we can do to fit the budget that you're looking for.
0: That sounds a lot different than the guy who comes out with a yellow pad and starts doing things and taking measurements and then sitting there scribbling something on the thing and then giving you one price at the end. Sounds like you get a lot more when you get you guys to come out. Obviously, they're coming out, they're showing us something on a tablet or a computer or something so you can actually visualize it and then make those decisions from there. And so how have you found that that's evolved for you in just the last year or so?
1: Oh, man. Well, we are presenting on an iPad now, and we didn't have iPads even just a couple of years ago. I mean, back in the old days, guys, I went to Walmart and got carbon copy paper and would just write the estimate, you know, by hand. But in somewhere around 2009, I was able to use QuickBooks Online and start printing up estimates for people. But there was no design. It was just a piece of paper. You know, we could just talk about it. But it has evolved immensely to where we are able to

0: not just do these things, but we're able to do them on site. You know, it does take a couple hours sometimes. And if the job is really, really big, sometimes we have people who want almost a whole new exterior of their home. And that we might have to take that back and work on that for a couple hours and you know, set a new appointment. But at the end of the day, we're able to present probably 60 to 70% of estimates on site with some type of visual of your home. And it's a really cool thing. And that's just technology.
1: You know, that technology has changed for all of us, right? I mean, we're paperless as well. And I was just thinking back in my mind as Scott was talking, you know, when we got our service tighter, we went to paperless. And I mean, it was back in like 2017 or something like that. So we were probably a little bit earlier than a lot of people on this. But, you know, it was such a struggle to get people at your office to buy into this. I mean, they just wanted to go away and come back with the paper or whatever. But once you get past it and everybody's in there, I mean, you see how easy it is to access people's accounts or information or notes or all these different things. And really that's just helping these customers out. You know, at the end of the day, whether you're making a phone call in or not, or you can go back and get that information, it's not lost. It's not on a piece of paper you can't find. So, you know, listen. The smaller companies are still using paper, and I get it. You know, I know you don't have the biggest budget in the world, but these are add-on things to companies that have been there and done that before. They have the intelligence level to talk to you about what you need to do, how you need to do it. And so, you know, don't always go with that little guy, you know, just because you want to save a couple bucks.
2: Yeah, I think what people need to realize, and we've talked about this a lot, and we all have sales teams in our companies, and we talk about this, is that guys, don't go out there and just take the order. Yeah. Go out there and be the consultant. Be the person who can tell them, this is how it's changed. Because building science has changed so much. And in our world of handyman, we look at so many different things. And we just don't want to take that order. Sometimes the customer knows exactly what they want. Great. That's awesome. But let's go ahead and get that visualization and all those extra tools that you can have available to you for them to make a choice and be informed as well. Because you want an informed customer too, right?
0: Absolutely. I want my guys to care. That's what I want them to treat every home like it's their own home, or treat the, you know, the person they're talking to like it's their mother or their father. And that doesn't always mean, necessarily what the customer thinks that they want. You know, sometimes you have to tell the hard truth about something that they may need to do that might be, whether it's more expensive or maybe not the way they wanted it to look. But we want to do the right thing by people within reason, and we want to, you know, hopefully make them happy and love their home again.
1: The other thing I was going to say too is they want something, but you know it's not going to look good. And so you can sit there and just say, hey, I'll take the money. But if you're doing it right, you want them to be happy at the end.
0: Absolutely.
1: And if they're going to do something that's not going to work, you need to tell them about this. And you talk about, you know, sometimes just being lazy. I think about the garage door. Like, a lot of people don't know, you know, 7 foot, it's a very standard height. But, you know, a lot of these doors, they, for whatever reason, they're about 6'9" or close like that. And
0: yeah,
1: if I put a 6'9" door in there, it's going to look good. If I go back with that 7 foot door, it's going to cut the border off. It's going to come into the window line. They may never say anything. They may not even know it. But if you do it the right way, they're going to be happier when that garage door gets put on their home. So I think it's stuff like that that you do need to not be lazy. Do it the right way. It doesn't mean the garage door wouldn't fit or whatever else, or you can't do this thing. But the companies that care, or the people that care, or the salesmen that care, it starts with that estimate and getting it right at that point so that it can look great at the end.
0: I completely agree with you.
2: So, Scott, how can everybody get a hold of you other than the phone number I just said? Let's say it again.
0: Well, that's the website phone number. So if you can go to our website at nelson-exteriors.com, we always have like a way to schedule an estimate on there. But if you call the office, you'll get a hold of somebody, and they'll set you up. We come out Monday through Friday, and we're happy to give. It's a free quote. It's low pressure. We're just here to offer help if we can.
2: Love that. Nelson-exteriors.com. You can go out there and take a look at that with all the different services that they offer as well. As we're getting close to the end, one of the things that we talked about, Scott, that I want to just touch on real quick is painting. Painting is another thing where people go, I just want to splash some color on there. We're talking about color, but we're also talking about protection.
0: Yeah. Painting is something I've been doing since I was 12 years old, and it is... It's easy to me, but I find that it's the hardest thing to teach people. And it matters, because it matters so much that you use the right products on the right substrate. You know, there's people think I'm just going to prime something. Well, if it's metal, it's a different kind of primer than if it's bare wood. And sometimes people also, they hear that this paint and primer in one, and they think they can just put, say, super paint from Sherwin-Williams directly on bare wood. That's not what that means. It's not the same kind of primer. It means that it'll cover better with a color, but it has nothing to do with actually bonding to that wood surface. So it really, to be an expert at painting, it takes a whole lot of training and just years and years of experience here in Atlanta. And man, we have one of the craziest weather environments. I think the last couple of years we've had more rain than Seattle's had. So it's something that's very important. You gotta hire someone who knows what they're talking about and uses the right product on your home so that the job will last.
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4: What started out 10 years ago to honor one of the victims of the Sandy Hook Elementary School shootings is now a national event for the first weekend in June. It's the Bring Love Home Pet Adoption Awareness Campaign from the Catherine Violet Hubbard Animal Sanctuary in Connecticut, and it's spread to over 110 shelters and animal rescues. The ASPCA's Krista Chadwick says they're pitching in to let people know these are tough times for shelters.
5: They're short-staffed. They have a dearth of medical team members, along with increasing proportions of medically and behaviorally compromised animals, just put a lot of pressure on our shelters.
4: Nearly 6 million cats and dogs went to shelters in 2025. This year is on track to see just as many, so they're spreading the word.
5: There's no such thing as too many adoptions, and so shelters are always looking for opportunities to get more animals into loving homes, onto couches, and to laps.
4: Take a pause. Jill Nato, Fox News.
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7: Florida lawmakers approved a congressional map that could potentially add 4 Republican House seats. The redrawn map impacts 2 districts in South Florida, Tampa, and Orlando. Republicans currently hold 20 of Florida's 28 congressional seats, so this could leave Democrats with just 4. Democrats here claim the process lacked transparency, calling it politically motivated and a violation of state law. Florida's House Minority Leader, Fintrice Driscoll.
8: You are destroying democracy with this vote. The people of Florida deserve better. Not one of our constituents asked for this, not one.
7: Florida Governor Ron DeSantis has remained confident in the constitutionality of his map with 2 reasons for redistricting. First, he says Florida's population has drastically changed. And second, he claims the current map was drafted with racial data. He points to a Supreme Court decision in Louisiana that struck down unconstitutional gerrymandering as legal backing for his redistricting, arguing it will impact part of Florida's own constitution. Dana Marie McNichol, Fox News.
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9: I have several cars. 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
3: Any sandwich I have probably has mayonnaise on it. Ham and bacon and whatever's got mayonnaise. I have a sandwich that's got mayonnaise on it. Unless it's meatball and gravy, then I'm. But if I, well, although if I make a meatball sandwich, chances are it's got a lot of mayonnaise on it.
12: Somebody,
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12: This heart attack thing just, isn't a mystery anymore.
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12: Mayonnaise.
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13: Fire between the U.S. and Iran, tested again. I'm Daria Albinger, Fox News. There is more trouble over the Strait of Hormuz. The U.S. has launched missiles on Iran, taking out target of sites. It's in response to an Iranian attack on a cargo ship.
14: A senior U.S. official says U.S. forces struck four targets located along Iran's coastline bordering the Strait of Hormuz, as well as on Keshem Island. This was all in response to Iran striking a Singapore-flagged cargo ship in the Strait, a direct violation of the Memorandum of Understanding, which was supposed to ensure safe transit for all commercial vessels. Vice President J.D. Vance saying, Iran signed a ceasefire agreement. We have honored it. If they have disagreements about how the MOU is being applied, they can pick up the phone, but violence will be met with violence.
13: That's Fox's Rebecca Castor. Iran responded with a drone attack earlier today on Bahrain, the home of the U.S. Fifth Fleet. TMZ says it's received a new note claiming to know the identity of the two kidnappers linked to Nancy Guthrie's disappearance.
14: TMZ receiving yet another email from a person claiming to know the identities of Nancy's two kidnappers and promising video proof in exchange for one Bitcoin. TMZ talking that they are working with the FBI on the IT technology of those ransom notes. But we're also learning from TMZ that the person who emailed that letter to them claimed to have, quote, a phone stashed in a secure location containing what they said was a video of a, quote, main guy with Nancy on the day the sender described as probably Nancy's last day. This news comes just days after the details of one of those initial ransom notes was revealed to the public, claiming Nancy died unintentionally shortly after she was taken from her Tucson, Arizona home on February 1st and is, quote, buried in nature.
13: That's Fox's Chanley Painter. 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
13: A California judge says the suspect charged with arson in the Palisades wildfire will remain detained. That's despite a mistrial in the case. Prosecutors are hoping to retry the case with a new jury.
18: After declaring a mistrial over a deadlocked jury, a federal judge ordering Jonathan Rinderknecht to remain detained ahead of a new October 19th trial.
19: The politics, they need a scapegoat. They need somebody to blame.
18: Defense Attorney Steve Haney reacting to prosecutors vowing to retry the case.
19: The government's case was not strong and they didn't have enough evidence to convict him.
18: Predicting a second trial will end up with Rinderknecht being acquitted. Prosecutors citing evidence including cell phone data and surveillance video alleging the 29-year-old started a fire last year that was put out but reignited to become the Palisades fire. Rinderknecht pleaded not guilty. Haney alleges his client is the fall guy for the L.A. Fire Department's failure to fully extinguish the initial inferno. Kristen Goodwin, Fox News.
13: A number of protests are planned across the country today, 1 week ahead of the nation's 250th birthday.
18: Demonstrations are planned in more than 100 cities and towns across the U.S. It's being organized by the group All of Us 250 in states including Texas, New York, Florida, Arizona, Louisiana, North Carolina, Illinois, and more. The group says the goal is to protest, quote, whitewashed celebrations of the 250th birthday of the country, instead pushing for, quote, a place where freedom and equality or for all. There will be rallies, marches, and demonstrations, but the group stresses that they should be peaceful and no violence of any kind will be tolerated. All of Us 250 is partnering with other groups, including 5051 and the Women's March, for the day of protest. In New York, Tanya J. Powers, Fox News.
13: A pilot is dead when the small aircraft he was flying slammed into the tallest skyscraper in Beijing. Authorities in China say 13 people were injured. It isn't clear if they were inside the building or if it was they were hit by debris. I'm Daria Altinger. This is
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11: Welcome to Justice Unfiltered on Extra 106.3 with Daniel Madelon of a Second Chance Bail Bonds and a Second Chance Monitoring. Daniel, what's up, man? How are you?
20: Good morning. How are you?
11: I'm good. It's good to get you in here, man, because I know you've been doing all kinds of traveling.
20: Yep.
11: Been busy and taking care of the kids and running back and forth, getting daughter ready to go to college.
20: Huge
11: experience.
20: Yeah, goodness. First time doing that, so yeah. we're learning as we go.
11: But. No, I'm telling you, it is a that is one that I'm still not sure. My son's going to be a senior in college this year, and I'm still not sure how to do it. But we got a great guest in for Justice Unfiltered here this morning, Dr. Kareem Paranda. Dr. Kareem Paranda. You get that pickup. Dr. Kareem Paranda. He is a licensed clinical medical health counselor, supervisor, licensed clinical addiction specialist, transformational speaker, author, and former law enforcement officer, turned mental health counselor. Dr. Paranda, how did all this start? Where did all this begin? Can we go back to the beginning? Because I want people to understand who you are, what you're about, and what you're doing now.
21: Absolutely. So I'm just a guy who was recruited to play football in the South back in the day from Bronx, New York.
11: Where were you going to play football?
21: At HBCU. Okay. I call it the Harvard of the South, Livingstone College.
11: Yeah.
21: In Salisbury, North Carolina. And we actually won a championship, the Division II championship that year in the CIAA.
11: That's awesome.
21: And really, really enjoyed football. Ended up joining the law enforcement academy in 2002 when I graduated. And became a police officer with the Salisbury Police Department for 8 years. And then I transitioned out into clinical mental health.
11: Goodness. In 2017, you founded the Self-Talk Counseling and Counseling and Consulting in North Carolina and Charlotte, where you work. What you call it on both people on both sides of the law, ranging from police officers to first responders, first-time offenders, at-risk youth, licensed clinical mental health counselor supervisor. Man, that's a big title.
21: Yeah, I guess.
11: What? That's a mouthful. What does that even mean?
21: Yeah, what does it mean, right? So in a nutshell, I'm an entrepreneur, and I decided to go into business working for myself to create meaningful impact and change in the communities that need it the most, primarily people who suffer in silence. I like to say I work with people on both sides of the law. You got people who are not only in law enforcement, but people who are also raised in communities that are predisposed to poverty and high violence and high crime. And those are the folks that I love working with, because typically those are the ones that don't ask for help or don't know how to ask for help.
11: Yeah, we've learned that, Daniel, on this show, is there's so many people that don't have any idea where to go. I mean, we've talked about it. I don't know. We've been doing the show, 2 years now?
20: Yeah.
11: At least somewhere in the, yeah. And there's so many people that just have no idea where to go.
20: Yeah, where to get the resources.
11: And
20: yeah.
11: Dr. Paranda is a great place, a great resource for those folks.
21: Yeah, no question. One of the things I have is that I think is my advantage is lived experiences. I come from an environment in the Bronx that was underserved, high poverty, high crime. I grew up in the 80s. Crack was at its highest peak in the 80s. A lot of violence. Witnessed a lot of trauma that I didn't know or understand to be trauma. And a lot of times when you go through trauma or traumatic experience, if you're raised in a dysfunctional family, whatever it might be, those behavioral patterns become normal. And you don't know to call it or label it as a problem until it creates problems in your life. And then you now have to do an introspective look at how did I end up here, or how did I end up in this predicament that I really didn't plan for.
11: Yeah, goodness, man. Oh, which is your every day, right, Daniel?
12: That would be every day, yeah.
11: Yeah, no doubt. Dr. Prenda is also an author of Breaking the Code of Silence, A Cop's Journey from Triumph and Truth, and creator of the Patrolling Your Purpose framework. Through his speaking and training and work, he helps officers, leaders, and everyday people understand that emotional cost of survival mode and their way back to who they really are. Because it was like fight or flight, right? You're just trying to figure out, hey, man, what do I do when things have all fallen down beside me?
21: Without a shadow of a doubt, you know, the second chance concept, right? It's how do you rebuild after a trial and error? You know, I look at the second chance as an opportunity you create for yourself as a result of learning from what you didn't know prior to making a decision. A lot of people, when I work with these kids who come from underserved communities or who are justice served, or even people who have been incarcerated now coming home trying to make a way or a change for their life, I always ask them, did you make a choice or a mistake? And a lot of people say, I made a mistake. And a lot of times a mistake is merely a choice that didn't work out the way you thought it was going to work out. And now what did you learn from it? And I educate people with a framework or things or tools that can help them build their self-awareness so they can manage their lives and their careers more effectively.
11: No, it's so smart that it's good to have, I would imagine, good to have somebody like you in the corner of people that have just felt like they've run out of places to go.
21: Yeah.
11: Just having somebody, a resource, Daniel, that you can ask questions to. And I would imagine you probably get some of those things from families and people that you work with the same chance.
12: Just we try to give people as many resources as possible. And look, you never know, that one conversation may break the cycle. You know, that one person that gets in contact with them. So, you know, stuff like this is really cool.
11: No, it's great. Was there one moment, was one single moment that you go, I've got to change things. I've got to go from serving in the community, wearing a badge, to counseling.
21: I would tell you that the moment for me was a divine intervention. It was when I was sitting in a jail cell. And the jail cell came after an indictment that led to the state believing that they had enough to charge me and with using excessive force while under the color of law. And I think that started my trajectory into clinical mental health. My goal was to retire as a chief one day. I spent 8 years in law enforcement, assuming that I was doing a good job under the culture of law enforcement, training that I received, rub some dirt on the wounds, you know, we don't ask for help type of deal.
11: Sure.
21: And I didn't manage my mental health properly, and it led to that jail cell. And in that jail cell, I stood there for several hours with nothing but time to think about how did my career end like this. And I discovered that I was operating according to an ego. And this is not the ego associated with I'm too sexy for my shirt. It's the ego that's associated with.
11: Got to be some of that in there, though, right?
21: Yeah. Well, you know what? You develop your body. Sometimes, you know, getting on the weight pile is ego-driven, too, you know, right? So, but it was more so associated with making sure that I protected myself from the things that I felt unsafe about.
11: Sure.
21: And a.k.a. vulnerabilities, right?
11: Which every human has.
21: 1,000%, but we don't claim them.
11: Yeah, you're not going to tell somebody, you're not going to give anybody your Achilles heel.
21: You get it, exactly. And so you dress yourself up. People ask you, hey, you good? Yeah, I'm good.
11: Of course.
21: you dismiss people.
11: Especially
21: you
11: dudes, man.
21: 1,000%. 1,000%.
11: We're the worst.
21: We are. We are.
11: Like,
21: I agree.
11: We won't even stop and ask for directions. You know, we lost. Yeah,
21: we'll
11: I got it,
21: babe. Out. We'll
11: figure
21: it out.
11: I got it, babe. We're good. We're good.
21: Yeah. Right.
11: If you can't ask for directions, you definitely can't ask for help.
21: Bingo.
11: When it's something bigger.
21: Bingo.
11: And you've got to show that vulnerability.
21: You got it, man. And so what I've learned to do from my experience is to be totally vulnerable, totally transparent, because one of the things I recognize that people struggle with in life, when they lead to trial and error, it's because they never had a model or an example of how to do something. And if I can be an example in my little corner of the world to people and show them that it's okay to ask for help and there's no penalty other than freedom associated with it, then my job is well done.
11: Put your ego down, man.
21: Bingo.
11: Just put it down. Even if it's just for now.
0: In this moment, put your ego down, put it away, and get the help that it that you clearly need. And I'm sure you recognize it from a mile away.
21: 1,000%. It's easy to read through those behavioral patterns.
0: Because you've been there.
21: Exactly.
20: Seen them a million times.
21: Yeah, 1,000%. And, you know, here's the thing. The trick, though, about the ego is that it keeps or kept you safe once upon a time. So you had no reason to believe that it would fail you until later on it puts you in a prison of your own doing. And you don't realize it until the outcomes start to now backfire against you,
0: such as what
21: I went through in the jail cell.
0: It sounds like, I don't know if this is a good analogy or not, but it sounds like a little bit of a Swiss Army knife, right?
21: Yeah.
0: You can use it effectively in certain situations, but then you're going to have to put that away and use a different tool to combat whatever else it is you're against.
21: Great
0: or going against you. Yeah, man, it's a fascinating story. It's a fascinating conversation, and I'm glad we're having it. Was there a point, and I assume that most people think that police officers and counselors are coming from completely different directions. What did policing tell you that made you better at what you're doing now?
21: The ability to read people. When I was in law enforcement, I spent a little time as an investigator, conducted interviews with suspects and people who were involved in various crimes, and being able to read the nonverbals, can tell when someone's being deceitful, you know, which way normalizing them, looking, seeing how they look up or look to the left or to the right and all those different things.
0: We do that with children all the time.
21: Yeah.
0: I knew when my son was lying.
21: Yeah.
0: There was no doubt.
21: Right.
0: He came in the house and he's like, I didn't do it. Yes, you did.
21: Exactly.
0: I know you did it.
21: Right.
0: And then there was, at least for me, Doctor, I would try to put my son in a position when he was a little guy to come clean. I knew it. He knew I knew it. So I would give him the opportunity to be like, hey, we both know what's happening here. If you're honest about it, let's work through it. If you're not, then we're going to have the obstacle of we got to get to the truth. And then what's the repercussion?
21: Yeah.
0: You know, and I think that's always the easiest is, dude, honesty is the best policy. And I know it sounds so cliche, but as a believer, I believe that that is the truth. Honesty is the best policy. And people naturally gravitate toward honesty. They always have it because it's ingrained. It's who we are.
21: Yeah, yeah. And the truth doesn't change.
0: It doesn't.
21: You don't have to keep up with the lies.
0: That's right.
21: Spinning, right.
0: Absolutely.
20: That's right.
0: Yeah. Exactly right. 100% correct. Gosh, it's such a great conversation. Dr. Kareem Peranda here on Extra 106.3. When we come back, as a therapist, what surprises you most about people when they come in? What's the biggest surprises that maybe you've encountered on the job? We'll talk about that next here on Justice Unfiltered with Daniel Madelon, CEO of A Second Chance Bail Bonds and A Second Chance Monitoring, and our guest, Dr. Kareem Peranda, on Extra 106.3.
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3: Carmela's side piece. 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
0: 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Unpacking justice, one conversation at a time. Daniel Madelon is the reason we do this show here on Extra. It is a blessing to have him and to get into all the different discussions from all over the place. Today is a special one with Dr. Kareem Peranda, who has been a police officer, now is a, and I'm going to take me a minute to get this title right because it's gigantic, licensed clinical mental health counselor, transformational speaker, an author, a former law enforcement officer, and licensed clinical medical health counselor supervisor. I got it all right. I'm surprised, but let me tell you.
12: Yeah.
0: I figured I was going to stumble around on that
12: one. It's a lot.
0: It is. It is, but good work being done because of your past experience, doctor, and then what you're able to do and how you're able to help people now. Daniel, not very different than the way you do. I mean, people come to you in a moment of need.
12: Oh,
0: and
12: yeah.
0: You're able to.
12: Yeah, it's a crisis moment for sure.
0: To give them
12: some more
0: a
12: than
0: chance.
12: Others.
0: Yeah.
12: But yeah, no, absolutely. That's why I love what Dr. Peranda's doing is amazing because there's such a big need for it in the community.
21: Yeah.
0: For somebody that only knows you as a therapist now, what would surprise them most about the job that you do?
21: The job that I do today, well, I would tell you that I help people recognize or become more competent about who they are. A lot of people come to me because they don't know who they are, they're not where they want to be in life, and they don't know how to do that thing. They're in a predicament, but they don't know how to get themselves out of it. And what I do really masterfully is I help people recognize how the beliefs that they're operating according to is either working for them or against them. And then once you recognize that it's working against you, you got to pivot. You got to change. You're either going to start something or you got to stop something. And that's the key to creating change. It doesn't always feel good. Easier said than done, but it's definitely doable.
0: Yeah. How do you convince them, though? Because they've spent a lifetime of doing things their way.
21: Spot on. I've got some methodologies that are pretty creative, and it's not a torture method.
0: Yeah,
21: right.
0: So, I'm about to introduce you to microphone one and microphone two.
12: Right. Yeah. There's definitely several versions if I had to guess.
21: It's quite more or less painful than that.
0: Good
21: right?
0: news. Good news.
21: But change. I get people comfortable with the idea that they have to become comfortable with the uncomfortable, and a lot of times people are imprisoned by their own ideologies, and they don't realize it, that the beliefs that they've been using to get to this particular point in life are in fact the beliefs that are setting them up to fail. And so it's this trust component, right? In a clinical mental health space, you want to create an alliance where you build rapport, you build safety for people to feel vulnerable. Most people are afraid of shame, they're afraid of being embarrassed, they're afraid of being exposed. And as long as they understand that there's a space here where they can come and be naked and unashamed, metaphorically, they will let down in here and let you know what's inside those can of worms
0: yeah.
21: that they've been sitting on their entire life.
0: Trust is so hard to develop, and it's so easy to lose.
21: Oh, yeah.
0: It doesn't matter if you're a parent. It doesn't matter if you're a law enforcement officer, a lawyer, a radio host, whatever it is. People are willing, usually, I feel like people are willing to give you the benefit of the doubt. But the minute you lose that trust, earning that back is so difficult. Challenging.
21: No question.
0: But once you have earned that trust, then it's a, I can only imagine, you see it all the time, then it's a balancing act of how honest can I be with this person because I don't want to damage that trust.
21: Yeah. Absolutely. Sometimes, and in some cases, depending upon the client, right? When I read clients, I look at, you know, aspects that they present to know how to connect with them, right? I can't use one modality to work with all clients. Everybody's different. Sometimes it might require a little bit of transparency. Sometimes I might need to expose a little bit about my past just to get them comfortable in knowing that this is a safe space. You know, I mimic their language, you know, whatever language they use. Sometimes in a session, I may not even always dress up with a shirt and tie. I'll dress down in a casual wear sure. so that they'll feel comfortable and I have this power differential.
0: Relatability, man.
21: Bingo.
0: It's relatability. And that's what everybody's looking for in life. Everybody just wants to know that person can relate to me.
21: Bingo.
0: And once you, I feel like, and I'm no doctor by any means, but I feel like once you're relatable on something, and it doesn't matter what it is, it could be sports,
12: yeah.
0: it could be, hey, go. I got kids,
21: that's it.
0: Whatever it is that you can find from the person, whomever you're talking to, hey, what is it that I can connect on?
21: Yeah.
0: That's that kernel of trust, or that we're the
12: commonality.
0: Yeah, the commonality. Yeah. But that's where all of the relationship and all the trust begins, and that's where it builds from.
21: Bingo. A lot of people have been misunderstood for quite some time, which caused them to go into the shell or have these beliefs that they've created. And when they finally connect with someone who understands, it's like a breath of fresh air.
0: Like a little bit of a code I'm hearing.
12: No, it is.
0: A little bit of code, because in your book's called Breaking the Code of Silence. What is the code, and why is it so hard, especially for officers to break?
21: Yeah, no question. Breaking the Code of Silence, a cop's journey to triumph and truth. Here's the thing, right? And this is like an unwritten rule. It's the idea of misrepresenting a lie as a truth. The goal is for you to subscribe to a lie and misrepresent it as a truth. It's like if there was a pink elephant in this room, we all see it, but no one's talking about it or no one is acknowledging it. That's the code. Act like it doesn't exist. And that behavioral pattern, which is induced in the academy, then it follows an officer throughout their career through the agency. It's a culture where you have the right to remain silent, because if you say anything that's concerning your mental health, it might cause you to lose your badge and your status and your identity, if law enforcement is your identity.
0: And most people's work is their identity.
21: Bingo. And so that code, it's a subscription to a lie and misrepresenting it as a truth. It's like if there's a pile of manure in here, right? And we come in like, hey.
0: What is that?
21: Oh, man. Now, listen. Now follow that statement with, oh, is that the new cologne? Is that the new fragrance?
0: Yeah, exactly.
12: Right.
21: We're not supposed to acknowledge that it stinks.
12: You're stepping all the way around.
21: Exactly. Yeah. And you're supposed to act like this is the new fragrance. We enjoy it. We're smiling. We're enjoying the conversations while we're in here, right? That's the code, to act like crap doesn't stink.
0: Mm-hmm.
21: And that's what causes the silent suffering that officers are experiencing, which up to the point of it's causing officers to now complete suicide, domestic violence, drive while intoxicated, excessive use of force encounters, discourteous complaints. All these things are a byproduct of that suppression.
0: Gosh, and it feels like that people ignore the truth, because especially as an officer, and you can speak to this having been a police officer before, that usually people are coming to you as an officer. I need help.
21: Yeah.
0: Something has gone wrong.
21: That's correct.
0: And I would imagine military members, I don't know if you work with military members, but I bet you do. Military members have always been the one that rush in. Firefighters, they always rush in. When people call, they're who you call. So who do they call?
21: Bingo.
0: And oftentimes they're like, I can't be brave enough.
12: So how do you break that cycle in policing? How do you do that?
21: Remember what I said earlier, right? It's about modeling. If your management or your leadership isn't progressive in terms of seeking mental health support, it's not safe. I did a study when I conducted my dissertation. You know, what factors prevent law enforcement officers from seeking help whenever they start to feel distressed? And each one of my the people that I interviewed, all 12 of them said it was their administration. They were afraid of how their administration would view them and how it would mess around and take their badge. And that's why they did not come forward with their challenges. And so if the leadership is not pro mental health support, then the folks that are working on the front lines are not going to feel safe to do it. I look at it from a lens of, right, I have this framework where I talk about how most, not all, but quite a few law enforcement agencies model the hierarchy of a dysfunctional family, where, you know, you might have the person at the head that might be the dysfunctional one, and then everybody around it is the enabler in that cabinet. And then the people at the bottom sort of kind of see this stuff, and they take on the role of the attributes of the children, which might be a scapegoat, a hero child, and some of these other characteristics, just for the sake of preserving their career or playing it safe, if you will. And it's toxic at the end of the day, and it perpetuates the complications that we see showing up on a reoccurring basis.
0: I can only imagine. And now people are talking about, you know, burnout, the trauma that law enforcement officers, military, firefighters, EMS, whatever, they all experience at some point. Yes. Maybe they experience it as a child or a teenager or a young adult, or maybe they experience it at work, whatever it is. But people are talking about it more than they used to. Do you feel like things are changing there? Do you think in a positive way or no? Is it just

0: most of these folks in law enforcement understand the human developmental aspect that come with all the people that choose to do this work. And, you know, I think within about 10 years, the officer who's currently 10 years in the profession right now, today, is eventually going to become a supervisor, because a lot of the guys that are in management now were here 20, going on 30 years ago when it was not safe to talk about your challenges. But right. This new generation of officers are being exposed to talking about the challenges, which makes me assume that within about 10 more years, 10 to 15 years, they're going to take over the leadership and they're going to be more progressive in terms of how we deal with mental health in law enforcement.
1: Our guest is Dr. Peranda. And when you talk about officers that are, you know, they're reluctant right now, they're still a little bit reluctant to ask for help. Let's say somebody comes to you and says, hey, man, I need some help, but I'm afraid of what's going to happen with my supervisors. I'm afraid what's going to happen at the precinct or at the sheriff's office or wherever they are. How do you walk them through that?
0: Yeah. You know, seeking support for your mental health if you're a first responder, depending upon the agency, you have to be strategic. That's just a legitimate concern. You have to be strategic. I would recommend that individual to either connect with a therapist through private pay, meaning that they don't go through their insurance company, because some agencies have it set up where they have access to your medical records. I would encourage that officer to also connect with an outside peer support group. There are a ton of them popping up now that are independent from any agency. Most officers usually shy away from their agency peer support because the officers that make up that peer support team can't be trusted, because, you know, sometimes some agencies are like middle schools on steroids. Gossip, relationships, and all this other crazy stuff.
1: Yeah. Yeah, it's the human condition.
0: Yeah, that part, right?
1: It starts as kids and it continues until you're done.
0: Exactly. So, you know, it's not always safe for an officer to go to their agency peer support for help. So there's a lot of different resources out here. I would also encourage officers, especially if they're new, to connect with the associations like the FOP, Fraternal Order of Police, NOBLE, National Organization of Black Law Enforcement Executives, the National Sheriff's Association. There's a lot of associations out here that they can connect with that will also connect them to outside resources.
1: Yeah,
0: as well.
1: We've had the folks from NOBLE on the show, and they do great work. You work with officers and people have been arrested. What do those two have in common that most people wouldn't expect?
0: They're both in survival mode. Both of them have been impacted by trauma, unique to each officer's individual experiences. Sometimes the trauma is from childhood. I have a lot of officers who have been impacted by, you know, a dysfunctional family, abandonment, abuse of all kinds. So have people who have made the decision to sometimes violate the law. Then these two people come in contact with each other, and then there you have a cocktail that could easily erupt into something that was preventable, if you will.
1: Yeah. Daniel, I know you run into this.
2: Yeah, that normally does blow up the cocktail.
1: Yeah. Holy smokes. Well, but just families in crisis too, because I bet you deal.
0: Oh, yeah.
1: I bet you have to deal with or have to help.
2: Yeah.
1: Whether it's somebody that has broken the law or someone who's enforcing the law, when they're in their time of need, helping their family, because that's their safety net, if you will. So being able to either educate them or help them understand what's happening, what's that process like?
0: And it's unique to each situation, right, depending upon what's taking place. But you're spot on. A community is so important for someone to have, because the community creates the kind of strength, hope, resilience that the person may not have. I like this term, this idea of borrowed belief. Shout out to Jessica Lundy. Having a borrowed belief from someone else. If I don't feel like I can do it, but if you believe in me, I think I can. And it's this idea of borrowing from your community the love, the care, the attention, the hope that you may lack because of an emotional wound that renders you incapable of having that kind of optimism.
1: And what do we tell kids when they're little? When you're trying to tell them, yeah, you can tie your shoe. Yeah, you can catch a ball. Yeah, you can run fast. I believe in you.
0: Yeah, that part.
1: You can do it. I believe that you can do it.
0: Yeah.
1: It's so foundational, at least when I hear you say it and knowing that's what you do.
0: Yeah.
1: When you say that, it makes perfect sense to me. Dan, you got a daughter that rides horses. The first time, I bet she was pretty nervous, and I guarantee you were like, you can do that. I know you can. Yep. I've seen you do it. I know you can do anything you put your mind to.
2: Yep.
1: And it goes back to the foundational stuff that 100%. That we do. How though, what if what if the family isn't there? What if

0: for the officer or someone that's been in trouble. Do you direct them to community groups? Do you direct them to church? How does that work? Because that would be my first thing. We got to get you to church.
1: Yeah, there's always a community available to you, right? And church is definitely ideal. Some people, again, you got so many different rationales or ideologies around affirming hope for a person, right? And it's this idea that, you know, if I'm going through a situation where I cannot control the outcome, then yes, that's when I now call upon the higher power of my understanding to help me through this.
0: Sure.
1: Or resources, people who I believe in, people who I believe could help me, I now lean into them with the hope that they'll be there for me in this time of need. But it's never a simple fix. It's not always easy because we're dealing with people's beliefs. And again, like I said earlier, the beliefs will either set you up to win or set you up to fail, depending upon how they're constructed. Some people have limiting beliefs and some people have faulty beliefs. And these are the things that trip them up later on in life.
0: Yeah, I can see that. And especially when it's negative. Mm-hmm. Like people that have a good, healthy self-worth,
1: yeah.
0: They probably, I bet you don't run into, I'm not saying it never happens, but it's probably less. You probably run into people who have a strong self-worth, whether they got it through, you know, being raised by parents or grandparents or whomever, or they get it through work, but they've developed that healthy view of themselves. I would imagine that is less than people who are really like, I don't know if I believe in me. Yeah. I've never had anybody say, you can do it.
1: Yeah. You know, this is a common theme I've seen, especially with the youth that we work with through Achieving Success on Purpose, the nonprofit. A lot of these kids, you know, a parent or a guardian may bring them in and say, hey, they're so disrespectful. They don't care about their schoolwork. They don't care about their parents and all that stuff. And they don't realize that most of us, when we're growing up, we're looking for someone to model. And if all that has been modeled in my environment is disrespect towards me, every time I come up with an idea, I'm being dismissed, I'm being overlooked, I'm being told to shut up, sit down, whatever it might be, that's disrespect. And then after a while, especially around middle school or high school, early high school, that's when you start seeing that child mimicking mm-hmm. what was done
0: what
1: to them.
0: Song.
1: And now they don't care, they're disrespectful, they're insubordinate, they're oppositional, defiant, and all these things because they've been mistreated or mishandled the entire time. And now they're tired of it. And this is the best way. They believe that this is the way that they establish themselves. They affirm themselves by not showing up the way that the environment was showing up for them.
0: That's right. I'm going to buck the system.
1: Bingo.
0: Dude, I can so see that. And I've seen it with, you know, the kids that grew up around us as a child myself. And growing up in Northwest Georgia, it was the people that owned the carpet mills. I'm from Dalton, which is carpet capital of the world, you know, and it's the people that owned the carpet mills and then everybody else. Everybody went to, I mean, that's just the way it was. Dude, it didn't matter. Everybody was the same, up there. And it was a great place to grow up just because you got along with everybody because everybody was broke. Everybody was poor, you know, and so we're all poor playing ball together. We're all poor going to church together, whatever. But I can see that that makes so much sense to me. But then the thing is, how do you fix some of that stuff when it's been instilled as a child? You start to see it, like you said, middle school, high school. I know as a doctor, you've probably seen it and done it a million times, and I know every case is unique. I get that. But what's the pathway?
1: Yeah.
0: Let's say somebody's listening now and knows that kid.
1: Mm-hmm, mm-hmm.
0: What can you tell them to say, hey, here's how you put your arm around them?
1: Yeah. You know, a lot of people reference this ideology of a generational curse. I look at generational curses as generational behavioral patterns that have never been broken. And will you be the one to break it? You know, if you recognize that didn't work for you, what are you going to do different? A lot of times, if you didn't get the loving or the nurturing you needed, then, you know, you can start with the foundation of knowing what not to do in order to learn what to do. And usually that's a start. But it does definitely require someone who's courageous enough to take on that cross to be able to pivot from what everybody else showed me. I'm going to do something different.
0: Mm-hmm.
1: And it's not an easy thing to be the first to do it, but it's definitely doable. And that's that inspiration, that's that hope, that's that belief that's borrowed that you give so that they can believe in themselves and then hopefully carry the cross in a way that allows them to do great things.
0: I don't know about you, but I remember telling my son as a kid, and you know, he always played ball and he was pretty good at it, you know, I always made good grades and we tried to be good examples for him. I remember telling him, I was like, buddy, you got 1,000 friends and that's great. I'm so happy about that. what I want you to do is find the kid that's sitting by himself at the lunch table, him or her. I'm like, go sit with them.
1: Yeah.
0: Find out what they're all about. Just ask the questions, because it will, all of a sudden there will be dialogue, and it might not be easy the first time. You may have to do it a few times.
1: Yeah.
0: Because you're earning trust. Back to your point.
1: That's huge, man. I got to give you a fist bump for that one.
0: That's
1: man.
0: The truth.
1: Because, you know, so often, especially around the middle school or even elementary sometimes, these kids who have been, you know, the cover of the book never tells a story, right? We don't know what these kids are going through at home. But if they're sitting by themselves and they're isolated, that's their safe space, right? And then sometimes they may feel like no one knows them, and it's just safe to be over here and sort of kind of like having a self-fulfilling prophecy to not be known or noticed. Mm-hmm. But then when someone notices me and it's positive, whoa, that's different. I never had that before.
0: Almost immediately, too.
1: Yeah. And it's so gratifying, and it helps that person gain an ounce of confidence. And as long as they, I like to say metaphorically, keep watering that seed, who knows what that person will become. Absolutely.
0: And there will be days, I remember him telling me, he was, you know, because he listened, and I was proud of that. There'd be days he'd be like, man, kiddo at school, man, he was not in the mood to talk today. I was like, that's all right. Yeah. So cool, man. Just let that be.
1: Yeah.
0: But then you go back the next day, you know, and look, maybe a couple of days in a row, they're like, man, I don't want to talk to you. Don't want anything to do with you. And then there will be the day that one day you'll just open up.
1: Bingo.
0: You'll see it happen.
1: Oh yeah.
0: You can see it happen if you're willing to, put the effort in. And I believe being a faithful guy, I believe that's what we're called to do. And, if there's anything that I've instilled in my kid, I hope that's it,
1: nice.
0: You know, for the rest of his life as we wind that segment. Here on Extra 106.3, Justice Unfiltered, talking to Dr. Peranda, such a great background, such wisdom that comes out of just living. You know, a lot of people, you know, get great educations, and I'm not saying you shouldn't get a great education, but that living experience.
2: It's the best advice you can get in the world.
0: No kidding. It's just as valuable.
2: I sign up for that every day.
0: It's just as valuable as the nicest education you can get in the world. 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
10: I'm Michelle Polino. Bailey Zimmerman has addressed felony charges filed against him in his first public statement issued through his attorney. Zimmerman apologized to the community and to the resort, claiming he never meant for any of this to come across as disrespectful. Then turning to his fans, writing, "I am so sorry. You deserve better from me." Zimmerman is facing a felony charge in New Mexico for criminal damage, with the Sandia Resort and Casino estimating roughly $16,000 in losses, and a misdemeanor charge of falsely obtaining services stemming from a May 27th incident where Zimmerman allegedly trashed a hotel room while intoxicated. And another artist is crossing over into country music. The Killers' Brandon Flowers posted a video message on X declaring he has a new country album titled Thrasher out August 21st. The first single, Plans, arrives Friday. That's Fox Country on Fox News.
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0: 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My name is Tug Cowart. I want to get into, Doctor, before, because I know this segment goes by so quickly. People facing a case and waiting on that outcome, the stress is so heavy. What helps people keep it together? How do you help people keep it together when they're waiting to hear their fate?
1: Yeah, focus on the controllables. At the end of the day, one of the biggest drivers of stress is expecting or having expectations concerning things you cannot control. That is one of the main ingredients to someone's blood pressure going through the roof. And so it's ultimately all about focusing on the controllables, focusing on what you have the ability to take account for, right? Where recognizing how you played a role, recognizing what you may have done or did not do, and now using this time, this pause, this waiting period to figure out and engineer the new version of you that's better than the old version that created the condition in the first place, whatever it might be. But for the families, it's really all about just being supportive, being a community. But I also like to operate from this ideology as well. If you always tie your child's shoelace, they will never learn how to tie it themselves. If you're always cushioning the fall or preventing them from falling off of a bike, they will never learn balance on their own. And we don't want to soften the fall as someone falls. Actually, those falls teach the child how to balance. And many parents sometimes are helicopters. They want to try to protect their child from the fall, protect them from failing at tying their shoes so they can get down there and they tie for them. And they're doing more harm than good.
0: Let them fail. They'll learn more from failure than anything else
1: Believe
0: on earth.
1: It.
0: Believe nothing it. Else. There's nothing else you learn more from.
1: Big time.
0: Than getting it wrong.
2: Yep.
0: There's something I wrote down. It's almost like that old saying, teach a man to fish, right? if you give him the fish, you feed him once.
1: That's
0: if you
1: right.
0: teach him to fish,
1: for
0: he's
1: a
0: able to feed himself for a lifetime. I want to go back to something too that stands out to me. And a lot of your examples, when I hear them, they seem to come from a sports background because you were an athlete, which is cool. I think sports in that same way teaches such good lessons, learning to fail,
1: yep.
0: learning to lose.
1: Yep.
0: And what do you do better because of that? What did you learn from the failure? And control what you can control. Every coach says that. We don't have no control over all kinds of things in this game. the things we can control, if we do those right, we're better off. We're more likely to win.
1: Absolutely. And in addition to everything you just said, that community outside of the home, you know, at least I got my teammates, my coaches, if my parents or my family at home are not the healthiest.
0: It's, gosh, so important. And there's so many people out there that I feel like need to hear this. And it's so sad, especially when you see, if you go on social media, which is, I think, the worst thing in the world.
2: Oh, God, yeah, don't. Dude,
0: my wife is, I think my wife's the smartest person of anybody in our family because she has zero social media. Even in 2026, she has zero.
1: She's not corrupt.
0: No account. Yeah, no accounts. She has no accounts. And I tell her all the time, I was like, you're the smartest of all of us because you don't see this pretend world that exists and people trying to achieve something that's unachievable. And I'll give you an example. Up in Roswell, Georgia, and I don't mean to call these people out, and I won't say the name of the place, but they have a set. And you can go in on that set and be anything you want to be. I'm not kidding. If you want to look like you're flying around on a private jet,
1: oh wow,
0: they have it set up so you can look like you're flying around on a private jet, and you can do Instagram reels, and you can do all this stuff. Ain't none of it real.
1: The illusion
0: that social media is building. And I think people are so chasing that. They're chasing so hard.
2: Yeah.
0: It seems like celebrity is like the new accessory. You know what I mean? It's as good as a Rolex.
1: Oh, yeah.
0: Being famous in some way. A little bit famous, a lot of it famous. Doesn't matter. You need your picture taken with whomever, you know?
1: Yeah.
0: Or you need your life to look a certain way. And that is out there. The ability to create that's out there. And it's so damaging. Yep. I think it's so damaging.
2: No, I know exactly
0: it's
2: what
0: the
2: you're
0: worst.
2: Saying.
0: Do you ever have to go through some of that? Like, even boiling it down to, hey, social media is not real. Yeah. I know that seems like so obvious, but it needs to be said.
1: You know, here's the thing. The self-worth piece you spoke about earlier should be established in the impressionable years of one's life. Birth to roughly age 16, 18 or so. If you didn't get any self-worth established in your household, then how many likes can I get? How many followers can I get? How closely can I resemble that lifestyle, that look, whatever it might be? Then certainly I should have some self-worth because of my ability to mimic what everybody believes is fashionable or likable. And so it boils down to that comparison. What do they say? It's the thief of joy.
2: Yeah. Oh, yeah, absolutely.
1: So, social media is definitely a hub for that kind of conditioning.
0: Oh, my gosh, yeah, it is. Yeah, I can only imagine how many people come across. Come through your office that have that. Like, I'm just trying to achieve that. If I could just get there. And then there changes. Yeah. I got to get to the next. And it seems like it's such a mental thing with just that dopamine. Yeah. I just get it for this second, and I'm happy again.
1: Yep.
0: And then I got to go find it more. I mean, that goes from social media to, I would imagine, drug use.
1: Yeah, no question. And at the end of the day, all of those things are connected to trying to escape a reality that one is not willing to acknowledge or figure out solutions to address. Right. If your reality currently is a problem and you're adopting these artificial ways of coping with it.
0: Great word.
1: The problem is still there once the artificial high, no matter what you put
2: in front of it, it still comes back.
1: Bingo. It's this idea of if I forget about it long enough, it'll go away. Mm-hmm. Not true. It's still going to be there until you address it.
0: You have to be satisfied with what's in here.
1: Bingo. And you know, here's the thing. Everything you need is in there, right?
0: That's exactly right.
1: You don't have to go find love or find joy. Many people talk about finding. No, you must create it from what's already within. And many people get distracted by social media, which is why they never realize they can create or engineer it from within.
0: Yeah, you got to love what's in here. Because artificial thing that's out there is not ever going to be satisfying. As we wrap up the show, Dr. Brandt, it's such a pleasure. I hope you'll come back because there's so much that we didn't get to that deserves to be talked about, but I want people to be able to find you on social media and learn about your book, learn about the things that you're able to help people with. Where do people find you?
1: They can find me on all social media platforms at Dr. Kareem P, DrKareemP. And they can also check out my nonprofit, Achieving Success on Purpose. We're doing some phenomenal work in the North Carolina area, and we love any kind of donors or people who can sponsor or even support what we're doing in terms of working against youth violence, helping our kids make better decisions so that they don't end up in the prison.
0: Gosh, I hope that happens, man. And I commend you for taking on that task, because that's monumental, man. You turn on the news at night.
1: Yeah.
0: I don't even watch the news anymore. I've gotten to the point where I just don't watch the news. I don't.
1: It impacts you, man, socially and emotionally.
0: I'm telling you, it will absolutely ruin your day. And that's the last thing I want to have happen when I lay my head down on the pillow, that I just saw something so terrible that's what's going through my head. Man, I want positivity going through my head.
1: Yeah.
0: I want to know when I go to bed that the things that I'm thinking about are going to be constructive for me and the people around me and the world around me.
1: Spot on.
0: That's why you're doing good work, Dr. Brenna. Thank you, man. God bless you. Continued success. This is Justice Unfiltered on Extra 106.3 with Dr. Peranda today. 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Daniel Madelon, the CEO over there. My name is Tug Howard. This is Extra 106.3.
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18: First of all, and this isn't just Atlanta, I note that the nation's media is continuing to call these riots that are occurring on beaches and elsewhere, shopping malls, teen takeovers, when everybody with any observational power at all knows that it's blacks that are participating in these near riots. You know who does recognize this? Black commentators on social media. They're the ones that are calling BS on the media for referring to them only as teen takeovers. Again, you want to solve the problem? Identify the problem. The problem isn't teens.
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20: I'm Paul Stevens, Fox News. Bahrain accusing Iran now of launching a new drone attack today targeting the island nation.
21: A statement from Bahrain's foreign minister says a number of Iranian drones targeted the country. It did not elaborate on the target. Bahrain is home to the U.S. Navy's 5th Fleet, but there is no word if the U.S. assets were the intended target. And it comes just hours after the U.S. struck Iranian targets along the Strait of Hormuz, after what President Trump called a, quote, foolish violation of last week's ceasefire deal. The retaliatory strikes from the U.S. came one day after an Iranian drone hit cargo ships crossing the strait.
20: That's Fox's Chanley Painter. This coming as U.S. launched airstrikes in response to an Iranian drone attack on a ship trying to get out of the Strait of Hormuz on Thursday, showing signs of an uneasy ceasefire in the ongoing war. The president, meantime, warns the rise of socialist Democrats is a big threat for the U.S. in his mind.
22: The president labeled Democratic socialist and other far-left candidates as communist in a midterm election pitch to the Faith and Freedom Coalition.
23: They're communists, they're not social democrats. They want to completely destroy the traditional American way of life.
22: President Trump criticized Democratic Party leaders for not fighting back against progressive challengers and warned of threats to Christians and other people of faith.
23: These ruthless communists will attack all religions, but in particular Christianity. They always do.
22: Democratic Socialist of America endorsed candidates swept congressional primaries in New York City this week, defeating incumbent and more establishment Democrats. At the White House, Jared Halpern, Fox News.
20: Wall Street Friday, the Dow finishing down 45, the NASDAQ and the S&P 500 also finishing lower to wind up the trading week. 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
20: The number of dead climbing in the devastating earthquakes in Venezuela, at least 920 now reported dead, more than 51,000 missing. The 7.2 and 7.5 back-to-back quakes hitting Lace on Wednesday. Meantime, a Minnesota man charged with operating a fraud scheme that some say hit $250 million.
27: 42-year-old Abdikerm Ila was taken into custody in Somalia on Thursday. Eli is one of dozens of people who were indicted in 2022 in connection with what prosecutors say was a massive scheme to scam the federal meals program. Court documents say Eli worked for an organization that claimed it helped provide meals to children during COVID, but prosecutors say just a small portion of the money went to feeding kids. The rest, they say, was laundered through shell companies and spent on property and luxury cars and travel. He faces 31 counts of conspiracy to commit fraud and several other charges. Chris DeMeo, Fox News.
20: And as word of another earthquake this morning, a magnitude 6.0 tray, a quake hitting Afghanistan. Witnesses telling Reuters they felt the quake in Kabul and also northeastern Pakistan. An L.A. federal judge has declared a mistrial in the case of a 30-year-old Jonathan Rinderschnitt after being charged with setting a fire that officials say eventually became the Palisades fire.
21: The attorney representing him says his client was used as a scapegoat and blames the city and the fire department's response for that catastrophic fire. Despite no physical evidence, accelerant, or witnesses, prosecutors said Rinderknecht should be held responsible, arguing that high winds reignited the first fire, causing the second. That was too big of a stretch for most of the jurors. Rinderknecht will remain detained until his new trial, which is already scheduled for October 19th.
20: That update from Fox's Chanley Painter. Australia going to make its social media ban on kids even tougher, doubling the maximum penalties. 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
2: If you know a veteran who's looking for a job, it's time to turn the volume up and pay attention. Take some notes. Finding a job is one thing, but building a pathway to a better life is even more important. Today we're talking about what it really takes to connect people, especially veterans and underserved communities, to meaningful careers. And Tug and I are joined by two guests who fight for job seekers every day right here in Cobb County, Georgia. First, Sonia Grant is the president and CEO of Cobb Works, Inc., operating as WorkSourced Cobb, the Workforce Development Agency for Cobb County, Georgia. With more than 30 years of experience in government and nonprofit administration, Sonia leads an innovative, high-impact organization dedicated to advancing economic mobility and ensuring access to education, training, and employment. And also, Olivia Wilson is here, a 16-year workforce development professional and literacy and strategic partnership manager at Cobb Works, where she leads fundraising efforts, manages strategic partnerships, and oversees literacy programs. A former business owner with over 14 years of entrepreneurial experience, Olivia brings a unique perspective that bridges the needs of both job seekers and employers. Sonia Grant and Olivia Wilson, thank you both for what you're doing to help veterans find jobs and second careers. Tug and I are really glad to have you join us in studio today, and welcome to the Warrior Alliance Network.
3: Hey, thanks so much for having us, Scott.
0: The room got prettier. I mean, the minute y'all walked in the door.
3: I'm telling you.
4: Oh, that was smooth, Tug. I like that. We're off to a good start on our double date here.
0: But here's the thing. It's the truth. But for both of you, do such good things, and you both have wonderful smiles, and you're happy to be doing what you do, and I can tell. Where does that passion come from?
3: You know, I'm glad you asked that question, Tug. You know, for me, I feel like this work is who I am at my core. I'm a first-generation college student. Let's just start there, right? And so I know how the lack of skills, a lack of education, and even a sense of hopelessness,
0: yes, ma'am,
3: can impede a person's ability to reach their highest potential. But in addition to that, you know, I now have a master's degree in social work, but it's focused on macro social work, changing policies and systems to ensure that people can reach their highest potential and that communities can thrive. You know, and I truly believe here in the state of Georgia, there's a lot of work to be done. If you look at a population study that was conducted by the United Way back in 2023, it's called the ALICE study, Asset Limited Income Constrained Employment, right? In this study, it indicates that 14% of the population of Georgia is living under the poverty level. Another 31% are considered the working poor. So what does that mean? That means 45% of the population in the state of Georgia alone is either working poor or living below the poverty level. So there is a great deal of work to be done. So you can imagine within that population, how many more first-generation college students are we going to get if they don't have help?
0: We got to get that fixed. And Olivia, I would assume that passion bubbles up for you because you've dedicated your life to it.
5: Agreed. And my job is to make sure that they are seen, they're heard, and then as being a workforce professional development is that my first goal is really to assist all those who come to us.
0: I love that. Taking care of folks. I mean, at the end of the day, I feel like that's what the good Lord calls us to do, and y'all are living it. Let's talk about, Sonia, the big picture, the key mission of Cobb WorkSource and some of those key programs that offer support to workforce development.
3: Our mission is to connect people and businesses with employment and resources to empower and transform lives. And that's a powerful mission in the sense that we truly believe that businesses are at the forefront of the work that we do. Without businesses, we can't help people get employment.
0: That's right. Of course. It's right? So important.
3: So we want to make sure that
0: we have a spot to go.
3: Exactly. So we want to make sure that we understand what businesses need so that we're training people in opportunities that are not just here today, but are here for the future as well. Some of the resources that we have, which there's a number of them, and all of them are free. Very happy to be able to say that all of our resources and services are free. For example, we have two full service resource centers as well as a workforce access point where people can come. They can receive job search assistance. They can obtain a resume. They can access our computers. They can make copies. They can have mock interviews. But in addition to that, one of the most popular things that we have is funding. We have support in an amount of $10,000 per person.
0: Wow.
3: To go into skills training programs that are in high demand industries. We work with thousands of training providers across the state where individuals can receive training in high demand industries and certifications, and we pay for that.
0: That's amazing.
3: Yeah, absolutely.
0: And that's wonderful, especially with the need for tradesmen right now. College degrees are great. I'm not saying don't go to college. I'm not saying that
3: absolutely.
0: At all. I'm saying at the same time, getting a skill that will outlast AI, and usually those schools are less than $10,000, right?
3: I'm glad you said that because we have a ton of apprenticeship programs, and sometimes people are not necessarily ready for the apprenticeship program, so we have pre-apprenticeships too that feed into the apprenticeship programs, and those are earn and learn models. So while you're in the training program, you're going to get paid during for the training,
4: or Tug Herd, get paid.
0: That's right. But as you learn at the same time, I mean, that's a dream come true for most everybody.
3: How many people can just leave their, you know, maybe low wage job just to go to school?
0: Especially
3: bills to pay.
0: Even if it is, because I talked about it being more reasonable than college.
3: Yeah.
0: Even if it is less, not being able to afford to do that is going to be a barrier, right? And we talked about 45% having that barrier, and y'all are alleviating that barrier.
3: Absolutely. I'm so proud of the work that we do. It just fuels my fire.
0: I love it.
3: It just is so impactful. So I'm so glad that we're able to do this, and we're truly transforming lives and transforming communities.
0: It's beautiful.
3: We really are.
0: Olivia, you've been on multiple sides of this, from workforce development, running your own business, which is cool because you've provided jobs to others doing that. How are you using that experience to connect and guide people as they try to find their way?
5: So I try to be as transparent as I can. The first thing I always think about is when people come through our doors, I try to remind them that, hey, you know what? I've been on that side and I can be on that side again. Because there was a time where I was unemployed and as I knocked on doors, no one was hiring. Mm-hmm. So I understand the importance of training.
0: Yes,
5: as Sonia mentioned earlier, we do offer up to $10,000 over a 2-year time frame for anyone who meets the eligibility criteria. The nice part about CobWorks is that this transforms into every single county in the state of Georgia. So never feel that you're left alone because you live in Augusta or you live, you know, down in Savannah. You can come anywhere in the state of Georgia and receive these same phenomenal services.
0: Wow.
5: So the difference is that when you come to CobWorks, you get the likes of us.
0: That's right. I'm saying,
5: you get the likes of us.
0: That's the cherry on top. Right?
5: Yes, absolutely.
0: Everybody can have a bite of the cake. Not everybody gets the cherry on top.
5: There's such sincerity with the work that we do and making sure that folks are aware of what's available to them, and we give them everything. So I understand the importance of becoming hired on.
4: And you're serving so many people that it sounds like a big mass situation, but really it does come down to one-on-one and individuals. So I wanted to ask you, Sonia, you know, you're leading a system that serves 12,000 residents and hundreds of employers every year.
3: Yeah.
4: But what about the individual when they walk into your doors and they feel stuck or underemployed? Mm. What does the journey look like for them, and how do you help them move forward to find a new career path?
3: Sure. Yeah. First of all, I think what's important is that the individuals that are walking through our doors, we have to approach it with empathy and compassion. Because people come to us in their most dire moments.
0: Vulnerable.
3: They're vulnerable, absolutely. So we have to be compassionate and understanding. Every individual that comes to us is assigned a career training advisor.
0: Mm-hmm.
3: That career training advisor helps them to understand what their transferable skills are, tries to understand what their goals are. And sometimes people don't have goals at that moment, right? So they're trying to, you know, say, hey, I want to do this, but what's your long-term goal? Because, again, we're focused on career pathways. Mm-hmm. We don't want to just get you a job. We want to make sure you have a career. So they're assigned a career training advisor. They help them to navigate our systems in terms of understanding what kind of training do I need? How much money am I hoping to make? And what's a long-term career pathway in terms of how much money? What's the top of the line in terms of salary for this particular position? And then we identify what training school that you can go to. And again, there are thousands of training providers on the, what we call an ETPL. And that's the eligible training provider list. This is a state list that's managed by the state. And I mean, we have schools, for example, there's Kennesaw State, there's a Life University, there's Chattahoochee Tech. I mean, you name it, they're on the eligible training provider list. And we help those individuals enroll. We pay for their training. We pay for their books. We also help to eliminate barriers. Because individuals, again, we talked about that 45%, they're going to come to us with barriers. So maybe you need support with housing. Maybe you need some, maybe you need to fix your flat tire. You need some new tires on your car, right? A flat tire for you may not be a big deal.
0: But some people it is.
4: It's catastrophic for some folks.
3: Absolutely. I'm glad you said that. It's catastrophic for some. And I think sometimes we miss that. You know, like, what? You didn't go to work today because you had a flat? Well, have you bought any tires lately, you guys?
0: I ain't cheap.
4: What are some of the other challenges that people face when they're coming to you for help? And I wonder, do veteran challenges look different than just everyday folks that haven't served?
5: Sometimes veteran challenges can look a little differently, and the nice part is that we partner with several agencies throughout the state and specifically within Cobb. However, when they come in, as soon as they identify themselves as being a veteran, we make sure we let them know that they are a priority of service. That's one of the things that we offer as an agency. But also we find out what it is that we can use as their transferable skills. So whatever they were doing previously while they were in the military, we kind of translate that into civilian life. And sometimes they even get in their own way because
4: sure.
5: they're so regimented. So we let them know that, hey, you know what? Those skills that you have can be used in different arenas.
0: And you're out of the military. Lighten up. Just a little bit.
5: And it'll be okay. One of the things that Sonia likes to tell us all the time, she wants to make sure that everyone is on the right seat on the bus. So I think of that as, you know, let's say you work in a grocery store, right? And they put you in as a cashier. You may not be a very good cashier, but you might be the best fruit cutter. And that might be the place that you may excel in, most importantly. So we really want to identify each person, recognize their skill sets, and make sure that they're being used accordingly. Because everyone is employable and
0: That's right.
5: Everyone is trainable. We just need to show them the road, the pathway to getting there.
3: I could chime in.
0: Oh, yes,
3: I just
0: ma'am.
3: Want to chime
0: Please.
3: In on some of the challenges. You ask about whether or not the challenges were the same for veterans as they were for a civilian. And I would say yes and no, and similar to what Olivia said as well. But most folks are experiencing challenges with affordable housing, big issue, child care,
4: big one.
3: Another big issue, and transportation. If you can't get to work and you have nobody to keep your kids or you have nowhere to live, those are the barriers that we need to alleviate first before we find employment for you. But Olivia talked about transferable skills as well, and I think specifically for veterans, they sometimes have difficulty transferring into civilian life and what skills they bring to the table. But that doesn't happen just for veterans, but it also happens for individuals that may have not worked in a long time. They may think they have no skills, but there are a great deal of skills that they have that we can identify and identify the right career pathway for them.
0: And then the language of the resume. A military job doesn't always translate easily
3: mm-hmm.
0: to the civilian world. It is a tough, I experienced that myself. I was trying to tell people, hey, I was an operations specialist, second class in the United States Navy. And they're like, oh, that's great. What does that mean?
3: What does that mean?
0: And then I tried to explain it and they're like, I have no idea what you're talking about. So translating that. And I know the Warrior Alliance does a really, really good job with that. So I'm sure y'all have seen a little bit of that too, right? Being able to speak the language.
3: A great deal of that. But we rely upon our partners, like the Warrior Alliance,
0: yeah.
3: to help us with those things. Because as you just said, we wouldn't know how to translate that information into what real life, how
0: right.
3: it shows up in real life.
0: So the civilian world.
3: We need you all.
5: That's where the importance
3: life.
5: Of that
3: yeah.
5: one-on-one conversation comes in. And that's something that we offer to anyone who walks through the door. So that's really important too.
0: Who are some of the companies that y'all are working with that create some of those opportunities? Definitely for veterans, but veterans and civilians alike.
5: So we have hundreds of partners throughout the state of Georgia, specifically in Cobb County. And first we look at the ones that are right in our backyards. As a matter of fact, we have a few that are housed within our office, like Job Corps, for example, the Georgia Department of Education. We work with Folk Rehab, but then there's also Marietta Housing that we work with. So if there's a housing problem, I help those who are in need of literacy. So if they're looking for GED or ESL, I'm using those acronyms.
0: There you go. Yeah.
5: If they're looking for an education, for example, and they're looking for their high school diploma,
0: sure.
5: or they're looking for English as a second mm-hmm. language, those are things that they can come to us specifically. So we have partners that we work with in that regard.
4: I really love how you guys have opportunities for folks. You're sitting in partnership with these companies that need employees, and you're finding employers. It's the opposite tug of what you do when you go on unemployment and people are asked to, you know, just apply for a couple jobs a week to keep mm-hmm. it going or whatever. Mm-hmm. This is like, we're going to ramp you up. That's kind of an exit ramp situation, and we're going to ramp you up. And I love
5: yeah.
4: that. You guys are doing amazing work. And I want to give your website, worksourcecobb.org is where you go. If you're listening to this right now and you're a veteran or or anybody who needs a better job or has no job and needs to get started, a great place to start is WorksourceCobb.org. No matter where you live and you're listening to this, just go ahead and check that out. You can also link to them through the WarriorAlliance.org because they're partners with the Warrior Alliance. We're talking to Sonia Grant, President and CEO of CobbWorks, and Olivia Wilson, Literacy and Strategic Partnership Manager at CobbWorks. I want to ask you both, how is the partnership with the Warrior Alliance strengthening what you're already doing? Is there a place where the collaboration is making the biggest difference?
5: Being able to have a direct link with it where I can send a client specifically to Warrior Alliance and vice versa, and then do some follow-up, because it's all in the follow-up, right? How mm-hmm. are they doing? Did they actually land that job at that employer that we sent them to? How is it going? Is there retention? Those things are really
4: like
5: key.
4: Accountability, really.
5: Accountability, right. That's the word. That's
0: and for everybody. Accountability for everybody,
3: across
0: right?
3: the board, yeah.
0: You
3: bet.
0: That's important.
3: You
0: yeah,
3: bet.
0: That makes sense to me. What about you? Do you think that the Warrior Alliance has been really good for y'all and strengthening what you're able to do?
3: 100%. I mean, I feel like having this partnership, first of all, partnership is at the heart of the work that we do. Mm-hmm. But specifically, the partnership with the Warrior Alliance allows us to expand our reach exponentially. I mean, as Olivia said earlier, the veterans population is a population that is a priority population for us. And we must be serving them. But this allows us to do it in a meaningful way and an impactful way. And it's resource oriented. So
0: Back to accountability.
3: Absolutely. Absolutely. We want to make sure we have results. We work with hundreds and hundreds of employers, and they're always looking for veterans.
0: Is it just because of the skill set, the discipline? Is it the obvious stuff, or is there
3: something? It's the work ethic. Absolutely. It's the skill set. It's the discipline. It's the work ethic. You can't really train a person in an education level for those things. Either you're going to come with a great work ethic, or you're going to learn it the hard way by getting fired over and over. And the veterans come ready to go. So excited about this partnership, excited That's to great. Be able to expose veterans to opportunities like at Lockheed or Wellstar all the hundreds of employers that we serve every single day. So glad to be able to feed them into our talent pipeline.
4: Hey, Olivia, I want to give you a chance to talk directly to people who need to hear from you right now. Let's say there's someone listening right now who's just lost their job, or they've lost their job a couple of months ago and they've been applying everywhere and they're hearing nothing back. What do you say to them?
5: Come to CobbWorks.
0: Lickety-split. Let's get over here.
5: Absolutely. Come directly to us. We have two locations. We have one in Marietta, we have one in Mableton, and then we have an access point at Gritter's Library. So the first stop should be us, regardless of where you are. The second thing you could be assured of is that we're trained and we're there to help you. Take a pause. Think about what it is that you would like to do, mm-hmm. and then come to us. Let us help you to navigate that so that we can give you a roadmap that ultimately leads to a career. We're not looking for another job, right? We're looking for a career.
0: And you have to explain that there's a difference. Some people don't realize it.
5: So we talked about it briefly. We have something called on-the-job training, which means that you can actually, we've partnered, as Sonia mentioned, with hundreds of employers in Cobb County alone. Mm-hmm. So we want to be able to give you on-the-job training. The beautiful part is that we have funding that allows for apprenticeships, pre-apprenticeships, so folks can make a decision. They can make a determination as to what their passion is about. Why do you come to work? Because you're passionate about it, because you love it, right?
0: Yeah.
5: You don't take a day off unless you need to. That's when you love the job that you do. And that's the first part. So we want to make sure that we're introducing them to something that they like, not what we think will do best for them. So that's the first thing. We really, really try to dive deep to see what it is that they're looking for.
0: What do they say? If you go to a job that you love, or you work in a career that you love, you're not really working.
3: Yeah.
0: Sonia, let's talk to veterans specifically. What are some smart moves do you feel like they can make to step into a stable and successful second career after the military?
3: I would say that they should think about an apprenticeship opportunity.
0: I love that. I think this is important. I know we've talked about this.
4: Yeah, the internship, yeah. The apprenticeship,
0: the
4: it's mm-hmm. like a tryout, but you're trying them out in a way, right?
3: Oh, I'm glad you said it that way, Tug. You know, we tell employers it's an opportunity for individuals to try out employment, mm-hmm. right? And also the business is to try out an employee,
4: mm-hmm.
3: because at the end of the day, what happens for us, we're paying the wages most of the time for a while. So this entices an employer and also expands the opportunity for the individual, a person that say their resume may not be what an employer would hope it to be. They're willing to give that person an opportunity because they're not taking all the risk.
4: Mm-hmm.
3: We're generally the employer of record for the first few weeks, And after that first few weeks moves on and they've graduated or met those milestones, that employer will hire them on full time. Mm-hmm. And now they're in the full apprenticeship. So it's a win-win for the individual going through the program because they're getting paid while they're getting certifications and skills training. But also the employer has an opportunity to take a look at that employee and take them on after that. So now,
4: does CobWorks stay in touch with them during the apprenticeship?
5: Oh, absolutely. 100%. We have to. It's part of our responsibility.
4: Wow.
5: So for up to a full year, we are tracking that person. And the really nice part is that a lot of those participants, they come back, they're driving their big truck, and they're like, boop, boop, guess what?
0: I ain't talking my language about
5: okay.
0: Big truck. Come on.
5: And then they're letting us know what their success stories look like. So if you go to our website at any given day, you will see some of the success stories that we have.
4: Yeah.
5: And it's not just for a person who is finding their footing. It's also for young people, too. Sometimes we find a couple of 18-year-olds who dropped out of school and they're trying to figure out their next steps.
3: Yeah. Mm-hmm.
5: So come to us. Let us help you. We don't want to be the best kept secret. We want to make sure that we are able to really support all of those participants who need us and that we're sharing their information with some of our partners such as Warrior Alliance so that they know where else to go, you know?
4: Yeah, absolutely. And you know, if you're looking for a job or looking to level up, you're unemployed, you're a veteran, go to WorksourceCob.org, WorksourceCob.org. And also, I'd say if you're active duty military right now, you're coming to the end of your service, you're getting ready to retire.
5: Yes.
4: Go ahead and get ahead of it and look
0: doing
4: at that website.
0: Doing those CAT programs,
4: yeah.
0: The transition.
4: You're doing the CAT and all that,
0: yep.
4: but go ahead and look at these sites we're telling you about and get prepared.
0: I don't think, at least when I was in the Navy, there was nothing like this, right?
4: Yeah.
0: And I feel
4: yeah.
0: like there's so many people that are in their late 40s like me that have served and they just don't realize how much is out there for veterans through the Warrior Alliance, through places like CobWorks. I love what you said. I don't want this to be a secret. Let's get as many people out there
5: yeah.
0: to know about it, to hear about it, and to take advantage
5: take
0: of it.
5: Take advantage
3: And it's not
5: of
3: just
5: it.
3: For the veterans, but it's for their families as well.
0: Well. Sure.
3: So I'm glad you
4: because everybody who serves doesn't wear a uniform.
0: That's right.
3: Thanks for saying that out loud.
4: Right.
3: Yeah, absolutely.
4: And we also, speaking of family, and we hear a lot about work-life balance these days, thankfully. Do you guys see that as an essential thing to target when you're looking for employment, or is that something that people should just figure out after they're in the job?
3: Don't figure it out after you're in the job.
0: Because they ain't no figuring
3: late.
0: Out. The figuring out has been done.
4: Well, some people are like, I just got to get a job, and then I'll worry about my off time later. But should you try to find a job that fits you, what you need? Or
3: you absolutely
4: does
3: have
4: that
3: to
4: work?
3: Find a job that fits what you need. I mean, I think every person, whether you have a family or, you know, whether you have transportation issues, you need to find a place closer to home. You need to figure those things out early on. If you need a bit of flexibility, maybe you need a job that's hybrid.
4: Mm-hmm.
3: So, I mean, I value in-person work. So, in-person work.
0: It's important.
5: Me too.
3: It's important. Mm-hmm. I mean, I don't think that you get as much out of it if you're working from home 100%. So, I think it's important for an individual that needs flexibility to understand what that flexibility is and to identify, and we can help you identify an employer that can offer that flexibility. Don't just take a job because you just need a job today. If you just need a job today, be willing to do that job, no matter how many days a week mm-hmm. or how many hours
4: That's
3: it's
4: right.
3: requiring. You can't go in and say, I'm only going to take this job today and I'm quitting tomorrow because mm-hmm. I found something else.
0: Yeah, I ain't helping nobody. And it probably makes it difficult on y'all.
3: Say it
5: yes.
3: again.
0: Because
5: yes.
0: the next time the company that you go to is like, yep. hey, we already been through this. You know
3: yeah.
0: what I mean?
3: Every person you send us quit.
0: That's right.
3: Right.
0: Which I know that's not the case, but I could see if there was a pattern that
4: Well,
0: that
4: it's
0: would
4: not
0: be.
4: The veterans because they don't quit.
0: No, of course not. They're absolutely
3: I just
0: not.
3: Said why they want veterans.
0: That's right.
3: Didn't
0: exactly.
3: I say that?
0: They don't. That's right. Right. Yes,
3: absolutely.
0: Ma'am. All right. Now, Scott brought up work-life balance. What keeps you busy? When you're not working your tail off, when it seems like that this is probably what you're doing most of the time, what do you like to do, Sonny, when you're able to just be you?
3: Can I tell the truth?
0: Yes, ma'am.
3: I like to sit outside, have a glass of wine with my girlfriends, and listen to music and just enjoy the sunshine.
0: Lord.
4: Olivia,
0: say it again.
4: Olivia, are you on board with that?
5: Very similar, very, very similar. But
0: again.
5: I'll throw a little bit of running, jogging, exercising, hanging
0: okay.
5: out with my husband.
0: There you go.
5: Hanging out with the kids. I've got a huge family.
3: I guess
5: family,
3: I should have said
5: so.
3: My husband, huh?
5: Yeah. It's always
3: yeah.
5: nice
0: I'm
5: to
0: sure
5: add.
0: You
5: can
0: be out there too. You
5: I
0: just
5: said
0: my girlfriend.
5: That was an automatic. That was an automatic.
0: I love it. Yes, you can come, honey.
3: Right.
0: We're over here talking about girl things. Let us be.
3: Right.
5: And always thinking, hands down, I hate to say it out loud, but always thinking about what's next, because there's so much work to be done. And it's important work. And I love what we do. It's really important. It's powerful. It's impactful. And I love when folks come back and say, you're not going to believe what happened.
0: I will tell
5: That's
0: you, though,
5: a
0: good glass of wine, get the juices flowing up.
5: Oh, yeah.
4: But I think that you guys are doing God's work, and we really appreciate you guys.
5: You.
4: And I hope
5: thank
4: that you'll keep in touch with us. We love the partnership with the Warrior Alliance, and bring some successful veterans in next time, and we'd love to meet some people who've gone through the program.
5: We could do that.
3: We could definitely do that.
0: Oh,
3: thanks
0: so much.
3: Thanks, Scott.
0: Y'all have just been such a pleasure to spend time with, and I hope we won't be the last time we get to see you, and I hope we get to see you sooner rather than later.
3: Yes.
5: Sounds
3: Amen
5: good.
3: To that.
0: Yes,
3: thanks again,
0: y'all
3: guys.
0: Be good. God bless y'all.
5: Thanks.
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9: Veterans don't retire from leadership, they bring it home. And today, Tug and I are excited to introduce a veteran who's done exactly that across multiple careers at a very high level. Michael Park served more than 12 years in the U.S. Air Force, where he built deep expertise as a canine handler, specializing in explosives and narcotics detection. During his Air Force career, he moved into progressive leadership roles, including kennel master, trainer, and security forces canine handler. After leaving the Air Force, Michael continued serving our nation as a supervisory federal air marshal. And he was with, of course, the U.S. Department of Homeland Security's Federal Air Marshal Service, or FAMS, and he served honorably there for over 20 years. And that's just the beginning of his story, and we'll find out today how he's now become a leading professional photographer. Michael Parks, thank you for your great service to our country, and welcome to Success After Service on the Warrior Alliance Network.
10: Thank you. Thank you. I appreciate you guys inviting me down.
11: Shoot, yeah, man. It's awesome to have you, because your background's so cool. You served during Desert Storm, and I've always said this. I say this on my show through the week. We don't deserve dogs. Yeah. Dogs are so cool, yeah, man. God, I love them. They're just the greatest in the world. Let's go back to where it all started, man. How did you know you wanted to join the military, and did you know you wanted to work with dogs?
10: Well, I didn't know I wanted to join the military until I signed a football scholarship with the U.S. Coast Guard Academy. And then I realized that's not what I wanted to do. So the Air Force recruiter was always coming by my high school here in Atlanta and just kept, you know, saying, hey, you know, join the Air Force.
11: Come on.
10: So once I decided to change my mind, you know, he got me a guaranteed position in the Air Force as a police officer, because I said I wanted to be in law enforcement.
11: Okay.
10: So
11: makes perfect sense.
10: He gave it to me in writing, and I raised my right hand and said, I do, and they shipped me off to basic training.
11: God bless you, sir. We appreciate that. Sir. But did you know you wanted to work with dogs when you got there?
10: No.
11: Did you even know that was an option?
10: So I was forced. So what happens is once you go to basic training.
11: You were volunteered.
10: I was voluntold. So it's a crazy story. Crazy. I'm going to try to make it fast as possible.
11: All right.
10: So I go to basic training, graduate basic training, and just so happened our police academy is on Lackland Air Force Base, where all the Air Force go to basic training. So we just went to another part of the base. So we go to police academy. I got a great class of guys with me. I think it was like 26 of us in our police academy, you know, the class I was in. So I remember a week

0: before we graduated, they comes in and say, hey, here's you guys' order. So they call us up. So I got orders to Italy.
1: Okay, that didn't sound all that bad.
0: San Vito, Italy. And everybody was like, oh, and I'm like,
2: vacation
0: wow,
2: time.
0: Yeah, you know.
1: Let's go.
0: So I was excited. So the next day, we come back to class, we sit in class going over some stuff, and this instructor comes in, and you know, he's got these canine patches on, and he's looking all hard, you know.
1: Yeah.
0: We're young, we're 18 years old,
1: sure,
0: you know.
1: Yeah.
0: So he's like, hey, we need 18 people to go into canine. So I was like, no. In my mind, I'm like, I can't do it. Can't do it. I said, nope. I got orders to Italy. Everybody's saying it's going to be a great assignment.
1: I ain't giving this up.
0: Yeah, yeah. So he said, okay, I'll tell you what we'll do. We had, I think we had like 18 people. No, 15 people volunteer.
1: So it's three left.
0: Yeah, so it's three left. So he said, I'll tell you what we'll do. We'll put the remaining of you guys' name in the hat, and we'll let somebody pull in whoever names get picked.
1: That's the way we're doing.
0: So I was like, all right, bet. So next thing you know, put the names in the hat. They pulled this guy's name out the hat, and he just busts out crying, oh, my God. And everybody's like, come on, man.
1: Yeah,
0: and
1: come
0: he's crying. And so the instructor just stared at me the whole time. So I'm trying to look out for
1: him. Yeah, I ain't trying to look at him.
0: Why is he staring at me?
1: Why are you looking at me, man?
0: So he's like, hey, Parks, come up here and sign this paper. So, you know, I'm young in the military. You do what the instructor tells you.
1: Of course.
0: So I walk up, and I was like, why? He said, look, we was going to get you anyway. And I was like, why? He said, you'll see. So I signed the paper, and I got an attitude the whole time. From then on, I got an attitude.
1: Well, yeah, because
0: so,
1: you feel like you done been
0: wrong. They forced me, and now I lose my orders.
1: Yeah, to the cool
0: to
1: spot.
0: Italy. A week later, we graduate. The other people, they ship off and go to their bases, so we all had to stay back and go to the K-9 Academy. So the first day inside the kennels, we go meet our instructors. I remember we had a Marine instructor, we had an Air Force instructor, we had an Army instructor. So while they're standing there talking, they're like, here are the name of your dog, and they giving out, each handler had to get a dog assigned to them. So they gave us a dog of assignment. And when they got to me, they said, Parks, oh, you're getting Cobus. And the instructor was like, ugh. So everybody was like, whoa.
1: That's the dog's name, Cobus?
0: His name was Cobus.
1: Okay.
0: And I was like, whoa, what did that mean? No, you'll see.
1: Tell me more
0: you'll
1: about
0: see.
1: Cobus.
2: There's a lot of you'll see in this story.
0: Now, what people don't understand is our dogs in the military are dual certified. So dual certification means, it's either drug dog / attack or explosive / attack. The part of the school we was in was the first part, which was the attack part. So where we had to learn how to train a dog to attack and come off the bite.
1: Sure.
0: And everything. So I'm thinking this is really, really, really, really bad. So they say, you're going to meet your dogs tomorrow when you come in. Next day pass. We go in. I'm nervous. Everybody's standing outside. So they told us we're going to the kennels, and they make everybody stand in front of the kennels. So while you stand in front of the kennel with your dog, they open the gate and you walk in and you greet your dog. So I'm the last one. And again, I'm young. It's a setup. I don't know it's a setup. So I'm standing at my gate and this dog is at the gate and he's biting the gate.
1: Just going.
0: He's biting the gate trying to get at me.
1: Oh, no, dude.
0: Next thing I know, the latch unlocked and one instructor pushed me inside.
1: What?
0: So when he pushed me inside, the dog came at me. And I grabbed him, and all I see is teeth and blood and you know, and saliva. And he was like, tell him sit. And I was like, sit. And the dog, pow. And I was like,
1: oh, that was easy.
0: He said, tell him down. And I was like, down. Bam. I said, oh, this is me.
1: I see what was going on.
2: They realized you were in charge.
0: Hey, this is me all day long.
1: The dog's already been trained.
0: After that day, you could never turn me away from being a canine handler.
1: Oh, man.
0: Best job in the world. I loved it. I had a friend for life.
1: And yeah.
0: It was excellent.
1: Talk about that bond and that trust, because you saw that, obviously, very quickly.
0: Yes, yes.
1: Because I don't think most people understand that bond that people have, and especially in a combat zone where you just have no idea which way's going.
0: The bond is phenomenal. We would go out on training scenarios, and I'm still in the K-9 school, and I'm learning the fundamentals, you know, principle of conditioning. So I'm learning the fundamentals, and there was certain things that this dog would not leave my side. And I'm like, hey, move over, you know. We would go through training scenarios where we use, we had weapons, but we was using blanks.
1: Sure.
0: A lot of times we'd do gunfire training.
1: Yeah.
0: And the dog would actually run in front of me, and like he's protecting me. And I'm like, hold on, there's gunfire again. He's protecting me doing gunfire.
1: That's his job.
0: So he's willing to take a bullet. And once I got that mentality down, that this is his job to protect me with his life, I was like, you know what? I'm in.
1: And I'm going to try to protect you the same
0: 100%.
1: way. 100%.
0: So I took that mentality with me ever since every base I went to, every job I was on, deploying with that dog. I think out of 8.5 years active duty, I think I deployed 7 years because I was either a drug dog handler or a bomb dog handler. And I actually slept in hotel's room with the dog.
1: Yeah.
0: I actually went to the bathroom with the dog. I actually ate with the dog.
1: I'm sure.
0: I mean, so I got a bond with the dogs that it's almost like it's your child.
1: Dude, we don't deserve dogs, man. Yeah. I've said it from the beginning.
0: They are loyal.
1: So you leave the Air Force, another high risk role as a federal air marshal.
0: Yes.
1: This is, you know, post 9/11.
0: Yes.
1: What compelled you to do that after already serving?
0: So originally when I got out of active duty, I moved back to Atlanta. I was stationed down in Moody Air Force Base in South Georgia, in Valdosta, Georgia. So I moved back to Atlanta. I just got hired on with the Postal Service.
1: Don't sound nearly as exciting.
0: It's not. So I will say this, because I know what was inside of me and the training and the deployments and the focus that I had on the protection side, working with dogs and working in the military, that I was so patriotic, is that the first day I got hired to the Postal Service, we did a walk around of the facility, you know, for introduction. And I walked back and I had a good buddy of mine now. He had just got out of the Army. And I looked him in his face and I said, I'm not going to be here more than a year. Because something inside of me knew that I needed more.
1: You just knew.
0: I needed more. So 6 months after I was working at the Postal Service, 9/11 happened. So I'll never forget. I got off work. I was working at a plant, Postal Service plant. And I got off work about 3:30 that morning. So I go back to my apartment. And I'm laying on the sofa, and I fell asleep about 4:30 that morning. And my mom called me and said, cut the TV on. So I was like, why? She was like, cut the TV on. So I cut the TV on, and like a minute later, I saw the second plane go into the tower. And I sat up, and I was like, I should have been on that plane protecting that plane. I'm going to make sure that's never going to happen again, not on my watch.
1: God, man. Michael, it's unbelievable. So talk to people that are listening now about the role as an air marshal. What'd you do? And I'm sure your military experience had set you up perfectly for it.
0: 100%. So the job of an everyday air marshal is that I tell people we're considered in the industry, you know, law enforcement industry, we're considered the quiet professionals, because our job is to, we basically eat, we travel, we live on the planes. And our job is, you know, 5 to 6 days a week, it's just to fly.
1: Blend in.
0: Just blend in. No one know who we are. The only person that know who we are the flight crew. That's it. Other than that, we look like everyone else. We talk like everyone else. We dress like everyone else. We sit everywhere on that plane. There's a seat. We sit on the flights. And we just blend. We just watch. And we just, I mean, you know, when we first started, a couple years after 9/11, you can tell, a lot of time people can spot us out because we was locked in. We was so focused on, not on my watch. But the more as, you know, things start to evolve and we start getting more passengers and more flights and stuff, we start to blend in more, because now we are trained, are just observing. So all our job is to observe something that's different from regular normal activity. Okay. So now that we're learning more about observing as the years go by, I've had people sit beside me and they're trying to pick out the air marshals, not knowing that, hey, you're talking to one.
2: Right, right.
0: Because that's how much we blend in now.
1: That's great.
0: With the public.
2: And over your 22 year career in that field, you had so many roles as a federal air marshal, a primary watch officer. You were even a part of the FBI Joint Terrorism Task Force.
0: Yes. Yes.
2: Amazing stuff. You were an international planner for the Middle East and Africa.
0: Yes.
2: I read that you went to more than 50 countries and over 350 destinations worldwide supporting national security and our international operations. That's an incredible scope of responsibility.
0: You.
2: And we thank you for that, man. You must have had some really unforgettable moments, you know, supporting our nation's security on that global trip you were on there.
0: Yes.
2: Tell us about all that travel, and can you tell us about maybe some of the interesting and eye-opening encounters that you had?
0: I can tell you about some of it. Some of it's still classified. You know, we had to sign waivers once we retired not to speak on certain things. But, you know, I've had some great time traveling from almost, you know, over 50 countries.
1: So I assume you got back to Italy.
0: Yeah. Oh, Italy. I love. Yeah. I, you know. So in the air marshal in our community, we all have certain places, you know, certain regions that, we just love going. Someone asked me just yesterday what was my favorite area, and I told them probably I love Europe. There's something nostalgia about Europe. I love Europe. Asia, a lot of parts of Asia, like India, it's beautiful.
1: Sure.
0: But I've had some interesting circumstances on planes. I mean, you see a lot. A lot of things happen on planes. You figure when you have 75,000 people a day flying across the, you're bound for things to happen. I remember one time, so within the first 7 years after 9/11, when you fly into the National Capital Region, the NCR, Dulles, Reagan National, Baltimore, 30 minutes prior, no one can get up. You have to stay in your seats. So the pilot will always come on maybe 20 minutes early and say, hey, we're getting ready to head into Reagan National. This is the time you need to use the lavatory. Go do it now. After that, no one's up. And if you get up, you're going to get prosecuted. So it was known to the public to do that. So I remember we was flying. I'm sitting in a second seat before the end of first class. And I never forget that the pilot hit the, you know, he came on the announcement. He said, hey, everybody use the restroom now. If you got to use it. You see people get up and go to the labs. Everything's fine. I'm looking at my, you know, checking my partner out. He's checking me out. We make sure everything's good. Cause, you know, still after 9/11, once the three dings, you know, it's a chime that he hit the chime three times. He said, okay, no one's allowed to get up anymore. Everybody stay in your seat. If you get up, you're going to be prosecuted. So I remember that happening. And 2 minutes later, the guy in front of my seat hops up and he runs like a fast pace up the front lab.
1: Wow.
0: And the flight attendant says, stop. Sit down. So this time I'm halfway out my seat. Like, oh, should I grab him from the back? Should I put him in a chokehold? Should I choke him out? You know, so, you know, but something told me just stand by. So I stopped and the guy just stopped, stared at the flight attendant, didn't say a word, walks back and he goes back sitting in his seat.
1: Mm-hmm.
0: So I'm sitting here now. Now my heart is pounding.
1: Whew.
0: Now my heart is pounding. So I'm like, okay, thank you, Lord. So
1: amen.
0: 5 minutes later, I see him. You can hear the click from the plane on his seatbelt. Click. And he gets up and shoots up front again. So I'm sitting here like, oh, so
2: now you got to tackle him.
0: So by this time, I got my left hand on the back of his seat and I spring out in the hallway in the aisleway and he gets up in the flight attendant and gets in his face, says, you better sit down. You better sit down right now. You better sit down. And I'm like a feet and a half behind him. He don't know it. And he was like, okay, he paused. So now, I mean, you can feel the sweat just be, you know, so he turns around, he looks at me. And I just back up and I go sit down and he sits down. So I'm sitting here now. So by this time, my partner's messaging me. We have, you know, communication.
1: Sure.
0: So he's messaging me. He's like, you all right? You good? You got this? Let's just pray, you know, this doesn't happen again. And I'm like, I'm praying it doesn't. So next thing you know, 5 minutes later, he hops up and he goes for the third
1: time.
0: So for the third time, I come up behind him and right before I grab him, you know, I was going to grab him from the back and, you know, do what we're trying to do. He says to the flight attendant, I don't speak English.
1: Oh.
0: And I was like,
1: oh.
0: What?
1: Okay.
2: Yeah.
0: Okay. So by this time, the other flight attendant's on the phone with the pilot, say, make sure we have the authorities here. Call the FBI. They need to meet us at the gate. You know, we're going to do what we have to do. So by this time, I go back and sit down. The flight attendant calls me up, what we call the purser. They call me up. I go up. We have a conversation. I say, listen, make sure we have our people waiting us at the door. Tell everybody, let's let everybody get off first. I'm going to make sure they stay in their seat. Plane lands. We have our, one of my air marshal supervisor team waiting on us when we land. FBI, MWA, which is the transit police for up in DC. You know, once all the passengers got off, I grab him by his arm. We go in the hallway and we're talking to him and he's looking at us back and forth and he really don't understand what we're saying.
1: Because he didn't know.
0: So by this time I hear the flight attendant behind us say, sir, wake up. Sir, we need you to get off the plane, A guy wakes up and walks up and says, hey. And he starts speaking Chinese to this guy. So we're looking like, you know him? And he was like, yeah, I'm his interpreter from the embassy. He's the Chinese diplomat. He don't speak English.
1: Oh, my goodness. And he about got tackled.
0: More than tackled.
1: Yeah.
2: You almost started World War III.
0: And we was like, he was asleep the whole time.
2: Wow.
1: What? I mean,
2: he missed the announcement.
1: Your job is to not fall asleep.
0: Oh, my God. Listen. The FBI, all the air marshals, you know, the super, the people, because we have a deployment team that, you know, whenever have something happen, all of us took a deep breath. Was like, this guy will have lost his life because you were asleep, and your sole job.
1: That's his job, man.
0: Is to be his interpreter.
2: Yeah, you had to really be on point.
0: Yes.
2: Didn't you?
0: Yeah.
2: But today your mission looks different. Of course, mm-hmm. The leadership and the service mindset is still there. But you're now the owner and CEO of Daystar Photography LLC, a veteran-owned professional photography, videography, and drone service company, yes, serving Atlanta, Tampa, and Orlando.
0: Yes.
2: Folks can check it out at daystarphoto.com.
0: Yes.
2: That's daystarphoto.com. You're also the official photographer for Syracuse University's Institute for Veterans and Military Families, yes, or IVMF. And you proudly serve as a brand ambassador for, yes, IVMF's ambassador program.
0: Yes.
2: We talk a lot on this show about veterans translating military experience into civilian careers. So how did that happen for you? How did you go from a canine expert to a federal air marshal to professional photographer and business owner?
0: Well, about 7 years prior to me retiring, I met a veteran that was on a flight with me. You know, when you take a long flights overseas, you tend to talk to the people,
2: sure,
0: that's around you. So I met a veteran. He owned a business, I think, in Thailand. And he always told me, he said, listen, get you a second stream of income or a third stream of income. He said, because whatever job you do, and I told him I was a photographer, he said, you don't know what could happen, and you want to have another stream of income coming in. And I was like, well, you know what? This guy's an old school veteran. You know, he's got
1: probably
0: a great
1: knows.
0: Business. Yeah, he probably knows what he's talking about. So I said, all right, no problem. So I never forget, about a month later, me and my mother take a vacation down to Destin, Florida, and we wanted to go out on the, she wanted to go out later that evening on a dolphin tour with the glass bottom.
1: Yeah, boat. So cool.
0: So we go out there that evening, and this guy walks on his big Nikon camera. You know, he's got his family with him.
1: Look like an AP photographer.
0: Oh my God. And the whole time, I'm staring at his camera. I'm not paying attention to any dolphins. So my mother watched me the whole time. And you know your children.
1: Sure.
0: If you have children, you know your children. So she watched me, and she was like, huh, he really, really focused on that camera. So, about 6 months later, for Christmas, guess what I end up getting?
2: Yeah.
1: Big old AP camera.
0: Nikon camera. So she bought one for me. She said, listen, you're working during the day, you know, at your job at the air marshal, at your field office. She said, why don't you use your GI Bill to go to photography school and learn about photography so that way you can do it the right way? And this is how I was trained in the military. Do things the right,
1: yeah,
0: way. Learn the fundamentals and get good at it. So, I enrolled at the Art Institute of Atlanta, and I went to night school and learned commercial photography, and I just took off from there. And the way I got started in the IVMF, you know, the Daniella Institute, mm-hmm, for Veteran Military Families, is that I went to one of their conferences in, I think, 2018, as a regular veteran just learning, you know, about entrepreneurship and just wanted to get more involved in it. And it just so happened that I talked to some of their employees that was working there and said, hey, I'm interested. I'm a veteran. I'm part of the program now. How can I get, you know, interested in, you know, being you guys' photographer
1: connected,
0: or connected?
1: Yeah.
0: So they said, give us a card. We have a 3-day women's conference, entrepreneurship conference in Atlanta. And we'll try you out. And they gave me a shot. And I've been shooting for them,
1: boom,
0: for the last 7 years.
1: Let's go.
0: Seven years.
2: I've seen your work on your website. It's fantastic.
0: Thank you.
2: And the Warrior Alliance also works closely with IVMF,
0: yes,
2: and your leadership team.
0: Yes.
2: How do you engage the Warrior Alliance in your work as a brand ambassador? And how does the partnership support veterans?
0: So the way we support with the IVMF Ambassador Program, we are a community-based, ecosystem-driven platform, you know, through the IVMF. And we know that partnership is the best way to work. Me being involved with the Warrior Alliance and knowing Scott, you know, you guys, the CEO, and a lot of the workers that work here, I know that working with you guys will be a force multiplier. We may have resources for A, B, and C, and then you guys have resources for C, D, and E. So why not combine our resources together? Because there's a lot of things that I may not be able to answer, you know, if a veteran comes in and say, hey,
1: sure,
0: you know, I don't want to be an entrepreneur, but I need to get into the job market. I need to get some legal counseling. Guess what? I have my colleagues over at the Warrior Alliance. Let me refer you to them. Let me give you someone direct. And that way we can work together. So we just look at it as the ambassador program at the IVMF as a force multiplier with the Warrior Alliance, because you guys touch so many veterans across the nation when it comes to, working with things on a legal standpoint, working with things with the VA, you know, getting your disability upgraded.
1: Yes, sir.
0: And just knowing about the resources that the average veteran don't know, because it took me 8 years to learn about the resources when I got in the military. If I'd have known about the Warrior Alliance, I probably did it the first year I got in the military. So
1: that's right.
0: My job is to take all the local resources and connect our veterans and give them everything they can get on a team effort.
1: Final thought here, Michael. Veteran listening right now, maybe they've hit some roadblocks, but they want to start mm-hmm. their own business.
0: Mm-hmm.
1: Do you have some advice for them?
0: Always take the ethics, take the morals that you was taught that you had in the military and transfer over to your business. Because once people see that you're dedicated to that business and this is what you're doing to support the community, the people will support you back. That's
1: that's
0: what I would tell any veteran or the spouses, because again, at the IVMF, we support not only the veteran, but their family member, the spouses and the family member that's supporting that veteran. So, you know, I just tell them, you know, stay true to it. Take everything you learned in military, being resilient, the morals, the teamwork, the camaraderie. Take that and transfer it to your business and your family's well-being, and it's going to grow.
1: You can't fail.
0: Yeah. It's just a lot of love and support.
2: Michael Parks, thank you for everything you've done for our country and everything you're continuing to do for our veterans. We really appreciate you, man.
0: I appreciate you
1: inspiration,
0: guys.
1: Inspiration, man. I hope this won't be the last time we get to see you, man.
0: No, it's not. It's not.
1: Good news.
0: It's not.
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10: In Iran, I'm Daria Albinger, Fox News. A shaky ceasefire between the U.S. and Iran is being tested again, the U.S. launching retaliatory strikes on Iran in response to an Iranian attack on a cargo ship. More from Fox's Rebecca Castor.
11: A senior U.S. official says U.S. forces struck 4 targets located along Iran's coastline bordering the Strait of Hormuz, as well as on Keshem Island. This was all in response to Iran striking a Singapore-flagged cargo ship in the strait. a direct violation of the Memorandum of Understanding, which was supposed to ensure safe transit for all commercial vessels. Vice President J.D. Vance saying, Iran signed a ceasefire agreement. We have honored it. If they have disagreements about how the MOU is being applied, they can pick up the phone, but violence will be met with violence.
8: Iran responding by a drone attack earlier today on Bahrain. That's the home of the U.S. Fifth Fleet. TMZ says it's received another note about the abduction of Nancy Guthrie.
11: TMZ receiving yet another email from a person claiming to know the identities of Nancy's two kidnappers and promising video proof in exchange for one Bitcoin. TMZ talking that they are working with the FBI on the IT technology of those ransom notes. But we're also learning from TMZ that the person who emailed that letter to them claimed to have, quote, a phone stashed in a secure location containing what they said was a video of a, quote, main guy with Nancy on the day the sender described as probably Nancy's last day. This news comes just days after the details of one of those initial ransom notes was revealed to the public, claiming Nancy died unintentionally shortly after she was taken from her Tucson, Arizona home on February 1st and is, quote, buried in nature.
8: Fox's Shanley Painter reporting. 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
25: 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We have a special episode for you today. Today is another Q&A episode. We're going to go through some questions that we hear quite often, some that are a little bit more niche, some questions that we find ourselves answering with clients and prospects alike quite a bit. So we're going to jump into those today. Mark?
26: I thought we agreed to call this We Get Mail.
25: We Get Mail, I'm sorry. Mark is begging to call this We Get Mail. So
26: hey, I'm old school.
25: we'll call this one We Get Mail.
26: We get junk mail mostly, actually. So these do come other formats.
25: Absolutely. This is not the junk mail variety.
26: I don't get my way too often, but at least I get this one.
25: We'll give him this one.
26: Okay.
25: Ross, our producer, take note. We Get Mail will be the title of this one.
26: That's right.
25: Thank you. Hey, Ross, by the way, that was his laugh in the background. So this is great. And if you have any questions, too, moving forward, we would love to use your questions in future episodes. 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So without any further ado, here's our first question from We Get Mail. Mark, why a rush for Roth conversions? Won't I be in a lower tax bracket in retirement?
26: Oh, yeah, that's what we were taught back in the 80s. As I was growing up in the industry, that was always the thing. Hey, you'll make less money. You'll be in a lower tax bracket. Put all your money in pre-tax. Your tax rate will be lower. Social Security is not 100% taxable. So smooth sailing. But what we've seen over the years are really two phenomena. One is the fact that, funny, people today want to have the same income coming in retirement as when they worked. They want to be able to travel. You know, we're retiring younger. We're retiring younger from a standpoint of our health. You know, when my grandfather was 65, he was ancient. I'm 65. Don't tell me if I'm ancient. I don't think I'm ancient. Send me a letter if you think I am. But we are living much longer and we are more vibrant in our early retirement years. So we do spend more money. Secondly, I think we spend more money because of health care, long-term care, assisted living, nursing homes, things like that as we get older. So we have that with us. But mostly the biggest reason is when we teach our tax classes, we talk about the fact that taxes are on sale. They are as low as they've been since the Reagan years. Maybe slightly lower. I've not really done all the math yet. We've got a really big, nice exemption. And so we have this time period that we thought was ending 3 weeks ago, okay, at the end of 2025, 4 weeks ago. And so now we've had that extended, whether you like the administration or not. That's not important. Do you like the tax bill? I love it. We have extended our tax cuts permanently, which means until the next person changes them, of course. So we do have this window of opportunity. We think it's around 4 years, could be a little bit longer, but we can't avoid higher taxes in the future. Yeah. With our debt being over $38 trillion, I did not check this morning, with our Medicare being in trouble, Social Security being in trouble, we cannot avoid higher taxes. I was reading an article a few weeks ago that was talking about how you could tax every billionaire at like 90%, it would cut into the deficit slightly. Mm. So it's the middle class, this huge block of people. That's where the taxes will rise, which I think are the people that have saved the best and yet are ill-prepared for what's coming because all of their money's been saved in pre-tax. So without getting any further in the weeds, taxes are on sale. We feel like taxes will be more in the future just from a bracket standpoint. Okay. And then think about, you know, taxes go up and then you lose a spouse, which is more likely in your 60s, 70s, and 80s. Now your taxes go up because you're filing single.
0: Right.
26: That's an even higher tax bracket. So let's take the control out of the hands of the IRS. Let's put them in your hands by getting some or all or a portion of that money out of the pre-tax into the after-tax, tax-free distribution, Roth, or something similar.
0: That's exactly right. I mean, the majority of you listening who are retiring or approaching retirement age who've been putting away for years and years while being employed, the vast majority of your retirement assets are in these tax-deferred accounts, 401ks, 403bs, IRAs, all of these accounts that are intended for use in retirement. Well, when you are withdrawing that money, you are taxed at your 100% of your bracket on those withdrawals. So you are literally at the mercy of the IRS, just depending on what your tax rate is at that time. And we don't really know. And it also compounds as well, because the more you withdraw from those accounts counts towards your income, meaning that also increases your tax bracket. So moving more money into Roth and tax-free or efficient vehicles, what that does is take more control out of the hands of the IRS. And I think that's more powerful now than it has ever been, because just as you said, right now, things look good tax-wise. However, we know what the future has, or at least the writing on the wall is saying. And also retirement spending, you know, you mentioned at the top, people don't want to take a pay cut in retirement anymore. They want the same quality of living. Well, our spending in retirement is kind of a reverse bell curve, if you will. You start off spending a lot when you first retire because you want to do your bucket list. You want to see your family. You want to travel. You want to do these things that you were putting off for retirement. You want to live this life.
26: While you're young enough, healthy enough.
0: Exactly. While you can hike the mountain or what, you know, as it were. But then you start to get a little bit slower in retirement. Maybe you're staying home more, settling into your routine locally a lot more, and that's kind of the lower drop of the bell curve. But then your expenses rise again later in life, and that's medical, health, things like that. Combine that need with withdrawing probably extra than your typical income.
26: Well, your required minimum distributions get higher and higher the older you get.
0: RMDs, absolutely.
26: You may be taking out 10, 15, 20% forced out of your IRAs, whether you need it or not. So
0: right.
26: That's that much more to your tax bracket.
0: All of that's
26: well.
0: Taxable. So a huge advantage is looking at your tax strategy in retirement. We do that all the time. It's part of the holistic plan. Mm-hmm. Without wasting any more time on this topic, let's jump ahead to the next one.
26: Okay.
0: I like this one a lot. Mark, if I retire before age 59 and a half, how can I draw income from my retirement accounts without penalty? Is it a mistake to retire before 59 and a half?
26: Yeah, so we get this a lot, for most of it because we work with a lot of federal workers, and they are able to have a full retirement as early as age 57.
0: Mm-hmm.
26: Full pension, all of that kind of good stuff. And so they have what's called a thrift savings plan, which is a 401k for the government worker, right? And so the rules are on 401ks and thrift savings plans and similar type of accounts, as long as you're retired, you can actually touch that money penalty-free at age 55.
0: Mm-hmm.
26: If it's in an IRA, it's 59 and a half, whether you're retired or not. So we leave some money in that 401k or TSP, so that between the ages of 55 and 59 and a half, they still have access to some of their qualified money. We don't leave it all there because it's not very well managed. It's typically an expensive place to keep it. It's a lot of reasons not to leave a lot of it there, but we leave a portion. You know, maybe it depends on how much money they have and how much they need, and we kind of plan ahead. But that's to give them that penalty-free access.
0: Mm-hmm.
26: And you know, it's so funny how few advisors really understand that.
0: Mm-hmm.
26: We've come across people so many times, age 56, 57, 58, fully retired, and all of their money is in IRAs. And they can't access any of it without a penalty.
0: Yeah.
26: And so what do you do for those 2, 3, and 4 years? You're in trouble.
0: Yeah.
26: You know, you gotta do something else, maybe go get a part-time job or something. So be careful who you're working with, make sure they understand the rules, whether it be federal, whether it be ERISA laws, which governs 401ks and such. But that is why we do leave some money in there.
0: That's great. And it's known as the rule of 55, the IRS rule of 55, meaning your last employer, if you leave them and don't get another job, you retire. If you're between the age 55 and 59, you can access your funds within that 401k or 403b or employer-sponsored plan penalty-free. And that they made that especially just so that you can retire. So let's say that you have been working, you've built up your IRA or your 401k rather, and then you retire at 55. You've got to make sure that you can stretch whatever you leave in that 401k for that 4.5 years till 59 and a half. Then you can start accessing your IRAs or other accounts. Now, a caveat, not every 401k or employer-sponsored plan necessarily observes the rule of 55, so you need to check with your HR or whoever's in charge of your plan at your office. And if you're thinking of retiring early, do you guys observe the rule of 55? If they don't, that still doesn't mean that you can't retire early before 59 and a half. That just means you have to be a little bit more careful in how you do it. Everyone's situation is different, but there's also the rule of 72T. Basically, that's where you can choose to take uninterrupted withdrawals from an IRA.
26: Before 59 and a half.
0: Before 59 and a half. It's the greater of in 5 years or until you reach 59 and a half.
26: Right.
0: And so,
26: in a particular percentage based on IRS code.
0: Right. It's basically similar to RMD percentages.
26: Mm-hmm.
0: But you got to make sure that you've got enough money coming through that way as well. So it's a balancing act. And like everything we discuss, mm-hmm. it's different, depending on who it is. But it is possible.
26: Just a little tip too. Instead of going to your HR department, I would call the custodian of your 401k. So Fidelity is the custodian on your statement of your 401k. Call Fidelity. They have the paperwork. They have your forms in front of them. We've gotten one bad answer.
0: I would
26: one
0: call
26: time.
0: Both. I would talk to both. I would talk
26: maybe,
0: to both.
26: Maybe, but HR is so they tend to be less educated about the nuances of the 401k. I think one time we actually called a third party that was like the legal firm that oversaw the 401k. I don't know if you would call that or not, but we were getting conflicting information from Fidelity or whoever it might have been. And so we said, I still know that's not right. So we found out who there's a word for it's the company that kind of legally oversees your 401k.
0: Your HR will be able to point you towards the direction of your plan sponsor, essentially.
26: Didn't mean to muddy the waters.
0: No, but that's a good point. Make sure you're thorough looking through this. Make sure you know for a fact what the qualifications of your plan are.
26: If you're not sure, contact us and we'll get on the phone with you and hey, we'll find out with you.
0: Next question. Another Roth one. Am I too young to convert to a Roth without penalty?
26: You're not ever too young to convert to a Roth without a penalty. There is a caveat. If you you want to be able to pay the taxes out of pocket if you're under 59.5, because if they withhold taxes on the conversion from the conversion, that 10% taxes or whatever you withhold is going to be taxed with a penalty,
0: yeah,
26: because you're under 59.5. Okay.
0: Yeah.
26: So again, that's one of those little nuances that, many times a mistake is made about that. So just to clarify, when you convert from an IRA to a Roth, it's a very simple process. It's filling out a form, but you have choices on taxes. You can say, okay, this is going to cost me 12% in taxes to convert this. I can withhold it from the conversion so I don't feel the pain, but now you have a smaller Roth. Are you going to pay it out of pocket? But if you're under 59.5, you really do need to pay it out of pocket, or there's going to be a 10% penalty on the withholding, because it came out of the account before you were 59.5. Hope that makes sense. If you have questions, again, that's a subject that is hard to answer totally thoroughly,
0: yeah,
26: on the show, on the episode. So make sure before you pull any kind of trigger, let us know. We can,
0: yeah,
26: help you with it.
0: But it's a great consideration, no matter what your age, especially if you're young and you have a smaller IRA, you haven't been putting into it very long, and you realize, hey, I have an opportunity to not pay too much tax on a conversion to a Roth and to start building that as early as possible. That's a great, it's a great idea. So, next question. How do I plan for long-term care when insurance is so expensive?
26: Yeah, so insurance, we, Evan, I think I can honestly say we've not written a long-term care policy probably since before you joined the firm,
0: yeah,
26: 12, 13, 14 years ago. And that was a very special request. But it has gotten very expensive. It has it's covering less.
0: Mm-hmm.
26: And it is going up every few years. I have clients come in that bought a policy before they came to us, and they're like, got another letter. It's been 2 years, got a letter. They're going up 10, 15%. This is the fourth time they've done that. I can cut my coverage. I can pay more money. But it's getting to the point, I'm 75, I can't afford it. They've paid money all these years, and they may end up having to cancel it. So there are more tools that we can use. We won't get too deep into the weeds with them, but there are certain annuities that have guaranteed payments. Those payments can double, sometimes triple, if you have a long-term care need. That's pretty cool, okay? You don't have to get, you don't have to be approved or anything. I think there's a 2-year waiting period to be able to turn that on. There are also life policies where you can actually use the death benefit for long-term care. That's a rider that does not cost anything unless you utilize it. So you're not paying for long-term care coverage unless you use it. And then it's like 5% of the money that's paid out. So if you've got a $500,000 death benefit, it costs you $50,000 over the course of 5 years, but you got $450,000 tax-free to pay for long-term care.
0: Yeah.
26: Okay. So, again, there are other tools available, always something new coming around over the horizon, so to speak. So again, work with somebody that's holistic. It covers all areas that thoroughly understands the tools available.
0: Yeah, it's, things are going to continue to develop because we've got the largest generation retiring, the boomers. Everyone sees the writing on the wall. We have a long-term care crisis ahead of us, even from an infrastructure point of view, enough bodies to even to work them, to, you know, to be employed to help out as caregivers. So it's a huge issue, and we know that the financial industry is competitive. They want to be able to produce, to create good products that are competitive, that people are going to want to fill some of these needs where we have currently a hole. Yes, there are certain riders you can get on annuities or life insurance products. Typically, just one rider on one product is not a replacement for long-term care insurance. It really is like everything else. It has to be your specific need and your specific plan. What areas do we need to make sure that we're covering? Because it'll likely, if you have a long-term care need and it lasts 2 to 4 years, then you'll probably have to have more than one location for that coming from. And a couple of riders are fantastic. I mean, there's some really good ones now. They'll double your income, some for up to 5 years, which is incredible. But then at the same time, we also have our managed money. We don't want to lock up all of our money now when we're young because we might have a need in 25 years. We want to make sure we're still growing part of our assets so that we do have a bigger bucket to draw from in the future. And just like all of our plans that we have with our clients, none of them are set to forget. They are changing yearly, every 5 years, every 10 years. Maybe it's time to create a new bucket from half of this bucket that's grown and that has this new strategy involved. So it's ever evolving, it's ever growing as it has to.
26: Yeah, absolutely. And you know, what we've been doing lately is our precious metal holdings have like tripled over the last few years. So now instead of having, you know, 8 to 10% of our assets in precious metals, we're up to 15 to 20%. So we're rebalancing. We're taking some of those profits, moving it back into a different segment of the market or a different kind of tool. And so it's a constant, you know, as far as the buckets, we call them buckets, the different accounts, also a constant with the income summaries as well, your income plan. I do have a quick question for you.
0: Yeah.
26: What is our website?
0: Masterplanretire.com.
26: I do visit it because one of the ways we find out where your problem areas are, like will long-term care hurt you, will higher taxes hurt you, or some complimentary reports will run for you. And that just simply requires you to push that button that says schedule a meeting on our website. Our calendar pops up. You grab a spot. We'll send you a Zoom link or a directions to our office or whatever the case may be. And we will spend time with you in two separate meetings, complimentary, to find out what not only your dreams, goals, fears are, but also are they justified? Mm. Should you have a fear of running out of money? And how could you run out of money? Masterplanretire.com, 770-980-9262.
0: Why worry about a retirement plan at all when I have a 401k that's been growing for 25 years? Combined with my Social Security, doesn't that cover my retirement expenses?
26: Yeah, a retirement plan. So that would be like me getting somebody to blindfold me, pointing me west and hoping I'll get to California. I have no plan. I have no vision. I have no true goal. Hey, I want to get to California. Where in California and what am I going to be doing when I get there? That's just, I wouldn't do that for a vacation. Much less for the last third of my life. So, yeah, you need a retirement plan for all the reasons we've talked about. How's my money being most efficient as opposed to just one big bucket of money in a 401k that really has in retirement 6, 8, or 10 purposes, short-term income, long-term income, short-term growth, long-term growth, tax-free income, long-term care coverage. I could go on for a little while. Having a plan so that everything is more efficient. Yeah, there are people that retire every day that just turn on Social Security, maybe have a small pension, and go through the rest of their lives, but they are not maximizing their retirement, they're not maximizing their legacy, and there's always this worry that they have of, am I going to make it? So what happens is what? Is they tend to really hold onto their money in their early years, and then when they're 70 and 80, wish they could travel, and they're not healthy enough, enough now. It's just a bad way to go through retirement.
0: Yeah, yeah. And also, the past 25 years of the market have been the most volatile. It's not a market that you can confidently take withdrawals from regularly for income. You know, if you have Social Security and a healthy 401k, that's great, but let's make sure we're not taking income from our 401k. And income is different than just withdrawals. Guaranteed income monthly to keep the lights on, you know, replacing that paycheck, because grocery bills, light bills, electricity, all that's got to get paid. You don't want to take that from a volatile market. If you had retired in 2008, 2007, odds are you'd be going back to work for a few years after that, because you don't want to take withdrawals and lock in your losses on a fallen account in the stock market. So there are tools, and that's just the income side alone.
26: Yeah.
0: You have to have an income plan, and an income plan means you have to have some portion of guaranteed income as well, because other than income, the other giant concern about retirement planning 101 is longevity risk, not outliving your money. It sounds good to outlive something until you're talking about outliving your money.
26: Right. And I lived through 2008 as an advisor. I had clients. And when we saw 2008 hit, and for a year and a half, every morning I'd wake up on a business day and see what the market was doing. And virtually every morning it was down more. It was like a nightmare. I mean, living through that as an advisor. Imagine as a client with a portfolio where every day it was down for a year and a half, 56% drop in the S&P over an 18-month period, half of your money gone. Now imagine you'd retired the year before. And you're taking $1,000 a month out or whatever, you'd be down 70%, 75%. You'd be done. I met people for several years after that. Two things. Number one is they didn't go back into the market for 10 years because they were so devastated. But I met people in their 80s at Walmart working, and I was just struck by conversation. Guess why? They went through 2008 without a plan. Mm. And so, you know, it's easy to see, hey, things have been good the last few years. We've had a nice bull run. And our mentality, our psychological makeup is what it is today is the way it's always going to be. Mm. And that's if it's a bad market, it's always going to be bad. You get that emotional feeling, or it's always going to be good. And so, like, I'm going to buy gold because it's up 300% or whatever it may be up. It is up 300%. Is it going up another 300%? You know, should we still be buying? I don't know. I don't have a crystal ball. I'm not sure. I see the market indicators. We have had a pullback. But it's just living through that time. And I know there are people listening to us in this episode that lived through that. Mm-hmm. And I think it triggers certain emotions that we probably will never forget.
0: Yeah, absolutely. And something really interesting to harken back to the 401k, if I just want to take withdrawals from the market for retirement, something that can be helpful to look up for yourself is called the risk of sequence of returns. And that basically shows, depending on returns, a retirement account can last forever, or depending on the market returns, it could be depleted in 5-10 years. That's really helpful to illustrate that. We have that on some previous episodes. We are just about out of time, and we have plenty of questions left. So as is typical for us, we'll probably do a Q&A part two to finish off some of these. Yeah. And folks, again, feel free to email us info@masterplanretire.com with your own questions. 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
26: 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Take care.

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4: I'm Michelle Pulino. Lauren Alena has revealed plans to hit the road this fall for her next headlining track, dubbed the Stages Tour, named after her recently announced album, Stages, arriving August 28th. The upcoming string of shows are expected to be Alena's most personal yet. The tour kicks off October 1st in Milwaukee, Wisconsin, with stops in Charlotte, North Carolina, Little Rock, Arkansas, Lexington, Kentucky, and more. 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CMA Fest takes over downtown Nashville Thursday through Sunday. The Big Ten event at Nissan Stadium includes Riley Green, Ella Langley, Jason Aldean, Luke Bryan, Hardy, Carly Pierce, Jordan Davis, the Red Clay Strays, Tim McGraw, Zach Top, and more. While the Riverfront stage will see Caitlin Butts, Stephen Wilson Jr., Midland, and more. That's Fox Country on Fox News.
5: Go vote accordingly. You don't have to bring up one letter, not an R or D. What do you want your community to look like? 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Because if you don't, you're seeing what we're going to inherit. And I say we loosely. It's actually our kids and grandkids, and that should be the scariest part, that they are going to inherit this level of violence in the United States of America. If you lose America, where are you going?
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0: trial was over, and I get it. You don't want to taint the jury pool. We saw the video, and you see the situation occur where Carmelo Anthony ends up stabbing, and at that point, you see him running, and you see just it all play out in this, first off, this human tragedy of, all right, here is a dead teenager and another teenager whose life is basically over. Yeah. You know, for at least for the next 30, 35 years. That's just how it ends up playing out. It's just, you know, it's an ugly scenario. Well, then you start getting how this is playing out in the media. And Jeff Metcalf, the father of Austin Metcalf, who was murdered, you know, he starts speaking out about what has gone on and how this has all played out. And his attempt, because remember, if you go back in this story more than a year ago, remember, he was the one who was talking about, you know, trying to find unity in this. And quite honestly, a lot of the response to it, Tug, was, how can you say that when your son was just murdered? Is this not, you know, how society has now turned into, like, hey, your son was just murdered, but you better not say anything about a black family or else you're a racist.
1: Yeah.
0: I mean, that's how it was playing out.
1: Yeah.
0: And so to then see where Jeff Metcalf attempted to go to a press conference that was being held by the Anthonys to show unity, and he was escorted out because the Anthony family didn't want him there?
1: Yeah, it's unreal.
0: It's unreal. So I want you to listen to this. This is the audio of Jeff Metcalf going on Fox News, and this is how he basically described about the zero remorse that the Anthony has had for his family and his son.
2: I was hoping we could show the world this wasn't a racial divide thing, that we could kind of close the gap instead of widening it. But at that point, they'd obviously retained the services of Dominique Alexander, a convicted baby-shaking felon advocate who decided to throw me out of the press conference, had me removed by police, and then proceeded to gaslight me and tell me how I was such, you know, I can't remember the word he used, but that I shouldn't have been there, and it was not dignified to my son or myself, which I really couldn't quite understand as they proceeded to gaslight me. And also took there was a young lady who has followed the case also from the entire town. Her name is Sarah Fields. Also showed information about her. That's when they took it from any type of remorse, which they did not show, to the fact of now we're going to play the race card. And now we're going to politicize this. Now we're getting a political activist involved. The two things I said on one of the first interviews I ever did was, please don't make this about race, and please don't politicize it. But they chose to do both.
3: And your goal that day was to simply get together and pray?
2: All I wanted, yeah. I was actually hoping to show them, hey, look, man, I know what happened was terrible. And your son made a horrible mistake. I was hoping for some accountability, maybe, and some remorse. Neither one was shown.
3: Have you ever spoken to the Anthonys?
2: No.
3: No apology, no remorse?
2: Nothing.
3: You were telling me you were inside the courtroom, quite obviously. After the verdict, the Anthonys left. They weren't there for Carmelo's sentencing.
2: That is correct. They weren't there for the sentencing, and they were not there for victim impact statements. They left that poor child up there by himself. As soon as the verdict was read, he was guilty. His family and some other advocates left the courtroom and turned in their badges.
0: Let me just be very honest about when you get into this stuff. Jeff Metcalf went looking for a civilized family. What he got was a bunch of monsters that raised a monster. And now he's having to deal with the fact that, how do you maintain your view of society when, and the way you look at it is, I'm going to go pray with this family and we're going to create unity. And this, and what you found out is they were monsters that raised a monster. And then the monster went out and did monstrous stuff.
1: It could have been an incredible moment. It's like when, you know, at the end of court cases, when the person's sentenced and the victim's family go up and say, I forgive you. I believe in forgiveness. What you did was terrible and I'll never recover from it fully, but I forgive you. You know, from maybe it's from a, you know, a faith perspective, or it's, you know, whatever the reason that they choose to do it. This person, this man in Jeff Metcalf has lost the most prized possession of his lifetime. Think about your own kids. Think about your own grandkids. And they, one of them being murdered in cold blood. And you have this tremendous courage, this tremendous conviction to go, I know this is awful, and I know nothing will ever make me whole again, but I want to do something positive out of the horrible negative.

0: And they shun him. They say no.
1: They have no interest in it at all. I mean, he pointed out they left their son in there to basically, you're going to hear from the victim impact statements, and you're going to have this read to you as far as what you're, how long you're going to spend. And they were not there.
0: Dude, I don't know about you, but I feel like I could, you know, feel like I know how you would, if my son had done, you know, murdered someone, he's always going to be my son and I'm always going to love him. Just like the Lord loves me and I'm a broken sinner, right? I'm going to love my son that way. I'm going to use that as the example. There's no way that I'm going to leave him by himself with the weight of the world on his shoulders, knowing that he's guilty, knowing that he did wrong. I would be in that courtroom with him just so if nothing else, he can make eye contact with me, knowing that he wasn't completely alone in the place of his greatest need in his most trying moment of life. And yet that family walked out on their son. I can't believe that that happened. Because I don't understand it, Lowe's.
1: Well, and I think that's exactly what happened to Jeff Metcalf. He could not understand the lack of humanity that these people showed in light of their son having murdered someone. Yeah. In light of their son who was not supposed to be on campus because he was carrying a knife on campus. It's a collection of what's wrong with you people and why do you have to live near me to where this happens to my kid. I want you to then listen to this, because this is going to be one of those quick turns. We talk about what happens now on The View, that when you start to spout off whatever you happen to think about a case or a situation, it's now turned into, oh my God, somebody fix this quickly. It used to be in your face. Remember like a year ago, year and a half ago, when ABC had already been sued, they would actually hand cards to the women of The View that they would have to read aloud on air. I think that the women there put an end to it. They're like, you're not going to mansplain us during our own show. But sometimes it's necessary. Take a listen. This is Sunny Hostin, and she's going to let you know everything she knows about the Carmelo Anthony convicted of murder case.
2: One last thing. I know we're playing the music, but Austin Metcalf's the victim, the deceased. His father went on a podcast and listened to it for yourself, but he called Carmelo Anthony a racial slur, and he also said that the reason that black people weren't on the jury is because black people are unable to hold bias from the trial because they don't know their own fathers, have a bunch of baby mamas running around living off of government assistance. So that is the thing. That's the thinking of the victim's father.
3: Yeah. Well, let's not say that was the victim's thinking as well.
2: I'm not saying it was the thinking of the victim, but of the victim's father.
3: And we'll let you sit with that. We'll be right back.
1: She runs. Now, here's the deal. When you appear on a podcast and somebody starts explaining their point of view and you're not the one who said it, Sonny, you can't attribute that to that person.
0: I know, right? But she's willing to do it because she knows most of the people in that audience have no idea. They've not bothered to listen to any of the discussion. They get their news from the hens on The View. They don't have any idea what that dude said. They have no idea what that dude's about. Probably don't know that Mr. Metcalf went out there to bridge the gap and was shown the door. It's very sad, man. The whole thing is very sad. Aside from what he tried to do, I don't see any good coming from this at any angle.
1: And by the way, the issue that they ran into, and I think it's a legitimate one, is that you have had people that have talked about, hey, if I was on this jury, this is what I would do. Well, why? Well, because the person who's being prosecuted is black. Okay, that is not some novel concept. Like, that is happening in society right now. And so I think that it was smart that you had, at least the district attorney's office there in Frisco, Texas, made it a point. We're going to get a cross section of the minority community.
0: Yeah.
1: But here's what we're going to avoid because this is so racially charged.
0: Yeah. Unbelievable, dude. We're talking about leadership and how if the Democrats want to be put back into the White House in 2028, they're going to have to show leadership. And I don't know that they can. I don't know that they have the ability because Kamala Harris is still the person that they seem to lean toward. All the polling shows that she's in the lead, and it's not particularly close. I want you to hear why that's going to impress no one. When it comes down to it, when they hear her speak again, when she goes in front of a panel to do a debate with whomever the Republican candidate is, I mean, at this point, you probably think Jay Vance, but she wants to explain hope. And she does it in that really unique drunk woman way that she has, using more words than necessary and making zero sense. This woman is regarded as the front runner. Listen to this. On hope.
4: I really, truly believe this. We each have light inside of us. And we need to know that that is what inspires our hope as much as anything external to ourselves. And when we feel that and not allow an election or an individual to dampen that light, and instead let that light kind of carry us, in particular through moments of darkness, that we not only act on that hope, but we inspire that hope in each other. Okay. And in particular at this moment, it is so important that we not only have hope, but that we understand that that should be a verb.
0: Okay. Well, I mean, you get the drift. You don't have to listen to it all. But like, she could have just said, we all have light inside of us, and that's where our hope comes from. Done. And nobody would have thought anything bad, but it wasn't good enough for Kamala. She, you know, had a couple shots before she went out on stage, calm her nerves a little bit. Look, I've been there too. And then she goes on this, you know, explanation that goes nowhere. There's nothing she says of value with the exception of the first sentence.
5: But it's a verb, Todd.
0: But I know that it is an action. Yes, that's right. And she had a lot of action going on there. Just the action led nowhere. Like Lo said, land the plane, lady, land the plane. And she couldn't.
1: So we have a friend who works down the hall, Matt Edgar. And Matt Edgar has, you know, not only run shows for years, but he's also run radio stations for
0: Amazing
1: years.
0: Amazing dude.
1: And Matt would tell some of the guys, I remember this going back 20 years, some of the guys get a little long-winded. They'd say more things, and to really make a point, it's like they'd go round and round and round a point. And he'd always be like, levity and brevity, brother.
0: Yeah, that's right.
1: It's like, if you need to, look them up. But you can say a lot without saying a ton.
0: That's right. Absolutely.
1: And that's
0: right.
1: What that she doesn't ever get.
0: No. But I don't know. I can't figure out why. You know what I mean? Is it because she's drunk? I don't believe that that's it, but it could be.
1: I think a lot of it comes down to? Is that when you are somebody who's trying to put yourself out there as being like highly intelligent, she ends up using, so it's almost like she's trying to fill a 500 word essay, but she only really has 300 words.
0: That's right, dude. We've all done that. I did it at Dalton State College a bunch of times.
1: It's like,
0: as we'll learn next week.
1: How much can I say to have the information out there so you go, oh, well, she spoke for quite a bit on that.
0: She
1: must be real smart.
0: No, she said nothing. And everybody that's got a functioning brain, to steal something that Clay Travis uses all the time, a functioning brain, when you're following her, you're like, where's she going? We're going the long way around every time.
1: But this is also the difference in you get with, like, for instance, Angel Face. Okay, she's an assassin.
0: Oh,
1: she says things to you or about you, and you go, oh, that stung. Like that cut me deep there.
0: Exactly. And it didn't take a whole lot.
1: No, it wasn't much at all. I think that is what Kamala Harris is lacking oftentimes. And when she starts to get into, like, I'm going to give you something with some deeper meaning, some prose, some real information, something you can really take with the rest of your day. That hurts her politically every time, because the more she talks, the less people like her.
5: At least she has hope.
0: Yeah, she does have hope, and it's a light from inside. I think I wrote that down.
1: We all have a light inside us.
0: That's right, and then she goes into spin mode.
1: Like
0: the Tasmanian devil, just bouncing off of things, running into stuff.
1: Do you just want to play Earth, Wind, and Fire?
0: Yeah, that's right. Absolutely right, man. I want to play you one more from her. You brought this up yesterday, the unconstitutional nature of her idea to get rid of the Electoral College, which wouldn't even have gotten her elected this last go-round. But she's got one more thing that she would like to do that she brought up with Don Lemon, or Lemon, that she wants to do, and you're not going to like it, but I have a suggestion if we're going to do it. Listen.
6: Does that
5: sound like something that would be

0: possible? And do you think that it should be expanded for however many? He says 13 because of 13 circuits.
1: Well, I've been saying for quite some time, I think that we absolutely have to explore what we need to do because of the Supreme Court and what it has done to destroy so many of the elements of the Constitution that were designed to protect, in particular, the minority, those who were marginalized, including expansion of the Supreme Court. And yes, I absolutely believe that we should be exploring that.
2: Well, you should explore what we need to do. Again, goes in 10 different directions, you know, bouncing off the walls, trying to get it all out there. All you're asking her is, do you want to expand the Supreme Court? The answer is yes, but she took 15 or 20 seconds just to say yes. But the other part of it is, why don't we just do it now? If they feel so dedicated that we need to expand the Supreme Court, start with Donald Trump. I've got two suggestions, Ted Cruz and Ron DeSantis. There's two of the five that they want
3: to
2: add.
3: Fine. Guess what? Let's go to 13. Here's four.
2: Yeah, exactly. Exactly. Let's just do it now. Why don't you encourage us to do it now? Why would we wait till you're in charge if it's that important?
3: So here's another element of where I think Kamala Harris completely misses, and I don't believe she's capable of doing this. Is why I don't believe she's ever going to be able to run and win nationally, even though the Democrats are looking at her like this. At a certain point, you have to speak with a level of specificity. If you're just talking in general grandiose terms, for instance, as she pointed out, the lack of minority representation,
4: right.
3: Explain what you're saying. Because when you're just saying it, it never comes across the same way as when, for instance, we have Ted Cruz who brings up individual actual cases or situations and you go, wow, he spoke with specificity based off of what he's bringing up. I don't believe Kamala Harris is able to do that in a comprehensive way. Manner
2: definitely
3: that makes
2: not.
3: People that has her to where she inspires people.
2: Definitely not, dude. I'm not sure she could tell you how to bake an apple pie, you know, much less say, hey, this is why we need to expand the Supreme Court.
3: I'll give you an example. Tug, with specificity, tell me about your Waffle House order.
2: Buddy, it is so good. It is the new protein bowl. I just switched to it. It has eggs on the bottom, chicken in the middle, grilled chicken chopped up, and then like a salsa on top, some vegetables. It's delicious.
3: Does that man not sound like he really likes what he's talking about and knows what he's eating?
2: Dude,
3: yes.
2: So good. It is so good. Go by there and get one today.
3: But if you just said, so tell me about your new meal over at Waffle House. Well, it's really good, and it brings hope, and I really like it.
2: It creates a shining light inside me.
1: We each have light inside of us.
3: At that point, you sound retarded.
2: That's right. Or drunk, or both.
3: Tell me about that meal you like. It good, and I like it, and it gives me hope.
2: My favorite.
3: My favorite.
5: I really love that meal.
3: That's all I'm saying. If there's a lack of specificity, it's going to hurt you as a candidate.
2: That's right. So good. And look, I expect somebody at that level to be able to speak with some sort of authority, like your example of Ted Cruz. Like when I saw him speak in Alpharetta, like he knows exactly what he wants to say. He knows the points that he wants to drive home, and he does it. There was at no point that I'd be like, man, was Ted back there shooting shots before he got up on the stage? Because he's not going anywhere with his discussion about why you should vote for Rick Jackson or not.
3: This is always the issue as to why. The question was, why did Kamala Harris not do the Joe Rogan podcast?
2: Oh, 3 hours of that. That's why.
3: Well, and that was the problem. They were talking about a very limited amount of time, and they could never get this all lined out. Could you imagine? Over 3 hours, if you have specificity, it's actually a really great brand builder for you. You can explain in detail. Yeah. If you can't explain in detail, it exposes you.
2: You know what's funny along those lines is Trump went on there and did it and came out, and I think it was a real benefit for him because it introduced him to so many people that probably had never listened to him before.
3: Yeah, I mean, a long-form interview.
2: Yeah, and then secondly, he was able to pivot and then go to the Theo Von podcast and laugh and cut up.
3: Yeah.
2: It is a dynamic personality, and I don't think she has that. Morning Extra and Extra 106.3, a historian says Europe will change. completely, and he's got a target date of 2030. I want you to hear what he says, because this should be, I do believe, it should be a warning to the United States of America, too.
4: So they say that by 2030, there will be a majority Muslim population in Europe, and they'll just flat out vote in Sharia law. Mm. And it won't just be no-go zones where they take over entire neighborhoods in Paris or around Belgium and London. No, they'll take over entire cities. And people forget, Egypt was completely Christian for six centuries. It's not anymore. All of North Africa was completely Christian for six centuries. It's not anymore. All of Turkey, all seven churches mentioned in the book of Revelation were all in Turkey. And they were all taken over by the Muslim Turks. Constantinople was the largest Christian city in the world, and the largest Christian church in the world for hundreds of years was the Hagia Sophia, and it got turned into a mosque. And so they want to do the same thing with the Vatican. And recently they allowed Muslim prayers in the Vatican. So we see that's headed in that direction.
6: Wow.
4: And the tremendous number of burning of churches in Europe.
2: Dude, he said by 2030, and I think he's probably right. Now, I don't know if they get the Vatican thing done by 2030, but the march is there. There is the desire to take it over. And the United States better be paying attention. People better be paying attention. We have callers, and we've talked about this a bunch of times. We have callers on the left that do not agree with us on anything except this. And you heard the promo with Slatoon that calls in to our show and to the Kimmer show. And he is a fine man. He was like, if people are trying to practice Sharia law, they need to go. They need to be out of the country. And he's exactly right. This is a real threat to the sovereignty of America, just like it is for Europe, Lowe's.
3: They have long had a stance, a belief that at the very worst, they'll just wait and breed you out.
2: Yeah, that's right. And some of those imams talk about that.
3: And why do you think I know Bortz talks about it quite a bit, and it's verifiable. You can look into it. Baby names in London.
2: Yeah.
3: What's number one over Muhammad. The last year or two?
2: Muhammad. Yeah, sure is. The crazy thing is, look at Iran. When we talk about it pre-revolution, the Islamic revolution that happened there, it looked like any city in America. It was just a normal, regular
3: country. Metropolitan.
2: Yes, yeah. Very much so. And as soon as that Islamic revolution happened there, it's no longer that way. If you look at what's happening in New York City, I mean, some of those marches, some of those parades, some of those calls to prayer, all of that stuff is the beginnings of this. And if the Islamists take over Europe by 2030, and it doesn't matter if he's off by a year or two. The fact that it's coming, I think everybody can see, or anybody that's taking a step back from the forest can actually see the trees. They can see what's happening. And I'm fearful. I'm fearful for the future of the United States, because we have people who are too politically correct to say what needs to be said. There's very few Greg Dolezals out there.
3: Yeah, it has to be called out on a regular basis. And Greg obviously does that quite a bit, to point it out of, hey, I see what's happening here.
2: Yep.
3: And pay attention, because this is what the long-term plan is, and at the very least, Greg Dolezal points it out, you can't have two different justice systems in a country.
2: And yet,
3: you just can't.
2: That's the start of it. That's the beginnings of it. I have a list here. Lebanon was Christian. Syria was Christian. Iraq was Christian. Jordan was Christian. Turkey was Christian. Egypt was Christian. Libya was Christian. Tunisia was Christian. Algeria was Christian. All of them are not anymore. They're all Islamic states, and it all starts the same way. There are people that are running up in New York, or running for office in New York, that are Islamists, that are socialists, that are communists, and that red-green companionship partnership right now is blowing up. And you know where they're winning the most? And I just read about this last night, and this is maybe a good place to mention it. It's in the primary when nobody's voting.
3: Yep.
2: When it doesn't take as many, and they're able to organize and get the Islamic, communist, socialist, whatever, they're able to get them through to take on like the regular Democrat, and are overwhelming them at the polls during the primary. They win the primary, they go on to take the Republican. Now, are they able to win that? In some cases, yes. In some cases, no. But it's really smart, deviously smart.
3: Yes.
2: To get people who aren't paying attention during the primaries. We called it out on this show. how only seven in the runoff is only 700,000 people voted. In the actual primary on the Republican side, less than a million, and then less than 2 million total in the state of Georgia, where I think it's 11 million or 12 million people.
3: Well, even what we have, like, and I know Fox News has been covering it, even in the state of New York, where you will find smaller voting districts where it doesn't require as many people. You might only have to get a, you know, majority of, let's say, 5,000 or 6,000 to think, hey, this sounds like a great person. And they might be all for Sharia law or maybe something like communism.
2: Yes.
3: But because it's a smaller amount, you don't need a massive amount of people to go along with it in order for them to represent a larger amount of people.
2: Importing the people that want to destroy, that want to tear you down is insane, which is exactly the reason the Democrat Party did it. Led by Barack Obama, because all of this started, like all of this, everything that you're seeing in the United States started, the divisiveness started under Barack Obama, and it continues today, and that's what that arm around Zohran Mamdani at that elementary school represented, the handoff. I wasn't able to say it, now you can, and I support it. That's what you're seeing in that relationship there.
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11: Hey, Atlanta, it's Mark from the Safe House, and now the thought of the day. There's only a few things that a safe from the Safe House can't protect you from. The biggest one is socialist
12: attacks still go on. I'm Paul Stevens, Fox News. Bahrain now accusing Iran of launching a new drone attack today targeting that island nation.
13: A statement from Bahrain's foreign minister says a number of Iranian drones targeted the country. It did not elaborate on the target. Bahrain is home to the U.S. Navy's 5th Fleet, but there is no word if the U.S. assets were the intended target. And it comes just hours after the U.S. struck Iranian targets along the Strait of Hormuz, after what President Trump called a, quote, foolish violation of last week's ceasefire deal. The retaliatory strikes from the U.S. came one day after an Iranian drone hit cargo ships crossing the strait.
12: And that is Fox's Chanley Painter with that update. The Trump White House has made it a priority to clean up D.C. with a major federal initiative to reduce crime, relocate homeless populations, and restore federal monuments in the nation's capital. Interior Secretary Doug Burnham on Fox and Friends Weekend talked about the push.
14: President Trump, you know, said last year we're going to make D.C. safe and beautiful. We're the greatest country in the world. We're going to have the most beautiful capital in the world. And look at the job that he's accomplished in the last year. year. I mean, 8,700 arrests, crime rates dropping like crazy in the city to the lowest level since 1900 in some cases.
12: And again, Secretary Burgum on Fox and Friends Weekend. All this coming as the U.S. Attorney for the District of Columbia, Jeanine Pirro, has been spearheading the federal efforts to crack down on crime and vandalism all in the nation's capital. At least 920 people so far officially said as killed in Venezuela's devastating earthquakes, over 3,300 injured, but tens of thousands are still reported as missing. On Friday, stocks falling to end the week, the Dow down 45 points, NASDAQ and S&P also finishing lower. 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
12: There is word today of a magnitude 5.9 earthquake hitting in Afghanistan. Witnesses telling Reuters they felt the quake in Kabul and also northeastern Pakistan as well. A Minnesota man charged with operating a $250 million fraud scheme.
17: 42-year-old Abdikerm Ela was taken into custody in Somalia on Thursday. Ela is one of dozens of people who were indicted in 2022 in connection with what prosecutors say was a massive scheme to scam the federal meals program. Court documents say Ela worked for an organization that claimed it helped provide meals to children during COVID, but prosecutors say just a small portion of the money went to feeding kids. The rest, they say, was laundered through shell companies and spent on property and luxury cars and travel. He faces 31 counts of conspiracy to commit fraud and several other charges. Chris DeMeo, Fox News.
12: The Palisades arson suspect in California will remain detained and locked up after a mistrial as federal prosecutors in L.A. move to retry that case with a new jury.
13: After declaring a mistrial over a deadlocked jury, a federal judge ordering Jonathan Rinderknecht to remain detained ahead of a new October 19th trial.
18: The politics. You know, they need a scapegoat. They need somebody to blame.
13: Defense attorney Steve Haney reacting to prosecutors vowing to retry the case.
18: The government's case was not strong and they didn't have enough evidence to convict him.
13: Predicting a second trial will end up with Rinderknecht being acquitted. Prosecutors citing evidence, including cell phone data and surveillance video, alleging the 29-year-old started a fire last year that was put out but reignited to become the Palisades fire. Rinderknecht pleaded not guilty. Haney alleges his client is the fall guy for the L.A. Fire Department's failure to fully extinguish the initial inferno. Kristen Goodwin, Fox News.
12: And Australia says it will make its social media ban on kids even tougher, with such measures as doubling the maximum penalty for tech firms that consistently don't uphold that ban. I'm Paul Stevens, and this is Fox News.
9: This is Tom, the Honest Car Guy. 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

0: circling back on another week of exposing hypocrisy and fighting to protect our freedom. This is Clay Travis and Buck Sexton. Sound off.
1: Second hour of Clay and Buck kicks off right now. Thank you for being here with us, everybody. We got used to, for a while, I think, the shrieking like banshee of the Democrats when it came to our sacred institutions. You hear them say,
2: our sacred institutions! Trump is destroying our sacred institutions!
1: You have to sit there and wonder, don't they have something else to do other than just cry about nonsense? But no. That would give them too much credit. One of our institutions, though, is once again come under attack because, well, Democrats, when they're out of power, find that the system itself is unfair, meaning the process by which we determine who is given power in the name of the American people, the American voter, to do things and to faithfully execute, defend and execute the roles and powers of the Constitution. For them, it's just a question of, are they in charge? Good. If not, bad. There's really no thought process much deeper than that. And that brings me to Kamala Harris going on the Don Lemon podcast. And let me just be clear. Don Lemon is pretty much the, I don't know, he could be a chief strategist of the Democrat comeback, because who else have they got? And if Kamala is in fact going to not just run, which, yes, she's probably going to run, but be the nominee, which to me is still just wow, but there are crazier things that have been said. Who knows who else could be in the mix? There will be a whole comeback effort for the Democrats top to bottom. And so she was on the Don Lemon podcast. And as I said, discussing, you have to say, she's probably, from a brand value perspective, the top Democrat in the game right now. I know I say Gavin Newsom, but for all of his slickness, for all of his shirts just buttoned all the way down to his belly button, grinning at all the wives in the audience. Yeah. For all of that, I still think Kamala Harris has been vice president and Gavin Newsom has not. And so she is the closest thing they have right now to a leader in the Democrat Party, right? Who else in this moment would you say is ahead of her? A couple of names would get some attention. I think everybody realizes Bernie Sanders is nearing retirement somehow. And the other voices that the Democrats have are more on the legislative side. Not really. You know, Cory Booker has started to make some noise again. He's probably gearing up to run another of the most unmemorable and unimaginative, doomed to failure presidential runs of all time. It's really the Cory Booker specialty. But Kamala here on our sacred institutions, which they tell us are so important, including, of course, the Electoral College, right? Because that's the election that we, or that rather, that's the race that we have. It's about the Electoral College. Kamala's like, you know, this is cut 12. Maybe we should just get rid of that thing.
3: What about the Electoral College?
4: I think we need to look at that too. Yes. Yes, I do. I think that there is some real shaking up that we have to do of the rules and the structure. And
3: is that get rid of the Electoral College?
4: I think we should, that should be a discussion that we should have. I don't think we should eliminate that as a point of discussion for potential action.
1: Now, Kamala saying that's a discussion we should have, that is her effort to both make the radical lunatic base of the Democrat Party happy that it's a maybe, you know, oh, we're getting a maybe from her, while also not committing to anything because she knows down the line she could be held to account for what she says, like she was in the 2024 election when they were playing clips of her saying, we need to provide taxpayer-funded transgender surgery for illegal aliens in prison. And she really stuck the landing on that one for the left. Taxpayer funding, of course. Transgender, got to. Illegals, oh yeah. And in prison. In fact, if you were coming up with the perfect base voter for the Democrats, could you find a constituency

0: the more reliably Democrat in their voting, assuming they have voting rights, depending on the prison situation, may or may not be the case, than somebody who is illegal and trans and in prison? I mean, that's like the ultimate Democrat voter these days. Just throw in a irrational fear of climate change, maybe, and a couple other things. You'll really be ready to go. So she says we need to look at eliminating the Electoral College. Why do they hate the Electoral College? Well, there's a couple of things. First of all, you'll have I believe Clay would know this better than me. Jemeil Hill is a sportscaster, right? Who now sometimes talks about other things. Right? So here she is. Was this on CNN, guys? I think it was on CNN, right? Which I'm shocked still has any viewers, really, but I guess. Here she is saying that the Electoral College is rooted in slavery. Play 13.
1: Anybody who studied any small bit of history knows Jemeil. The Electoral College is rooted in slavery. That was the entire reason that it was invented, essentially. And we should have gotten from up under it a long time ago, and not just because you have two women quite capable who lose the election. So I don't have a problem with her argument. I think it's probably correct. And I think most people in this country, you want to – a big reason there's a lot of apathy is because a lot of people feel like their vote doesn't matter. And the reason they feel that way is because they look at things like, okay, let me get this straight. We can all agree and all, from a popular vote standpoint, vote for a candidate and that candidate still lose. And that the math doesn't math for them. So it's like, why are we clinging to the system?
0: Little plays, I want to hit this. Ms. Jemeil, as producer Greg, who does follow the sports world, Jemeil Hill, is an ignoramus. Not surprising. Knows nothing. Doesn't know history. But she's repeating the talking point. So let's address the talk. She's saying it on CNN, a news, at least allegedly, a news program of sorts. Let's address this for a second. She's just wrong on the history. She's wrong on the history. And on the one hand, it's why take the time to even deal with this. On the other hand, well, Hillary Clinton, somebody who you would think, well, she's supposed to be really smart and educated on these things. And she was Secretary of State and almost president. Ah, we'll return to that. She's in a Netflix documentary that's coming out, right? Something like that. I gotta cancel my Netflix. She's in a Netflix documentary. Here she is labeling the Electoral College an abomination. Play 14.
2: Well, I personally think the Electoral College is an abomination. For obvious reasons.
0: Man, that cackle. How could we not have voted for that cackle? You get the cackle, you get the cankles, you get the whole package. So she's saying there it's an Electoral College, it's an abomination. Jemeil Hill says it is rooted in slavery. They're wrong, and we can get into this, why they're wrong, but this requires to sit there and say, okay, so the Electoral College would compromise electors chosen by states, and then it gave states a role, so then you'd have popular input, but that was filtered and mirrored the bicameral Congress compromise. You go through all this different stuff. But they don't care. They don't care. This is the problem with writing, you know the history, I know the history, they don't care. They always also, they don't even understand the three-fifths compromise, which is what they're really trying to get at here, but the three-fifths compromise was so that the southern slave states would have less power. But they don't even, and it was never three-fifths. The way that they put the history, again, my frustration with it is that they don't care. So it's almost a waste of time because I can sit here and go through it all, but they're still going to say this. Why do they say this? Because they are gearing up to tell their base once again that Republican victories are illegitimate. Illegitimate. Whatever the numbers are on the screen, whatever the votes tallied are, even with all the Democrat shenanigans, it is inherently to the Democrat Party illegitimate when Republicans win. And you might say, well, what about Trump in 2020? Some of you would say that. Some of they would certainly say that. And I'd say, well, who really started this thing? It really began in 2000, at least in my lifetime, with Democrats who did, by every count, then and after, lose the 2000 election. And they said it was illegitimate. And then Hillary Clinton lost an election to Donald Trump, and they said it was illegitimate. And a big part of this is not only their claims that, you know, Republicans did something with the counting of the votes as they did in Florida, but that the very system itself is bad. Notice, though, the system that put Barack Obama, the electoral college that gave Barack Obama two terms in office, I might add, without Republicans in either election questioning the result. In neither election in any meaningful way were Republicans like, you know what, that guy didn't win. No, he won. John McCain got smoked. Mitt Romney got smoked. That's what happened. And that system, though, was great then. Trump wins. Hillary herself will say, and now Kamala will say, the Electoral College is illegitimate. Kamala will say it's illegitimate, knowing that she lost the popular vote, too. Because it's not about what is true. It's not about our history. It's not about the Electoral College or the three-fifths compromise or anything else. It's just about telling the Democrats now, getting them worked up on this early, that if Republicans win again, it is invalid. It's illegitimate. Not my president. Remember that whole thing with Trump? Not my president. That's what they were chanting. Russia collusion. Oh, that giant scam. Total fraud. Trump was... you go back and look at this, everything Trump said about the Russia collusion narrative, you know, there's a total witch hunt, it's a fraud, it's a scam, all true. He wasn't even, you know, Trump can be a little, maybe a little bombastic sometimes, a little bit. I think we could all agree. Everything he said about the Russia collusion and stealing the 2016 election, just being an utter fraud, total, it was all true. He was correct. It was all true. It was him stating facts and being told that he and you and I were the crazy ones. But get ready for this. Because just as in the last hour, I told you that the narrative is going to be class warfare. Elon's rich, and that's why you're struggling to afford a house. Oh, no, that's not true. But notice how it makes people who are struggling feel better. Some of them. It gives them an answer. It makes it someone else's fault. And not the government's fault itself, which when you're talking about housing prices, that's a huge part of it. And now they're also gearing up for if Republicans win, whether it's this midterm or more importantly for them in 2028, it's not valid. It's a rigged system. The system itself needs to be changed. It only needs to be changed when Democrats lose. By the way, you see this with the Supreme Court too. In fact, I will tell you about that specifically. Another change that could be on the horizon here. And that is what we call a tease in the business.
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10: Plenty of animal shelters across the U.S. are holding summer camps for kids. Shelby Broves of the Arizona Humane Society in Phoenix says children learn how to make a difference in the lives of animals and
11: understand the amazing work that we're doing in animal advocacy and just building that more empathetic and compassionate community, one young animal lover at a time.
10: Kids can see what shelters do to help enrich the lives of all sorts of animals.
11: So we have a group of animal teachers. These are small mammals like ferrets and rabbits, invertebrates like Madagascar hissing cockroaches, a lot of kids' favorite, believe it or not.
10: Kids can also learn how to take animals home, even if it's just for a while.
11: A big component of what we do here at the Arizona Humane Society is encouraging folks to be able to foster, to allow us to save even more lives, especially right now during summer.
10: But be careful. You never know what kind of creature your kid may fall in love with and want to bring home. Take a pause. Jill Nato, Fox News.
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13: I'm Michelle Polino. Lauren Alena has revealed plans to hit the road this fall for her next headlining track, dubbed the Stages Tour, named after her recently announced album, Stages, arriving August 28th. The upcoming string of shows are expected to be Alena's most personal yet. The tour kicks off October 1st in Milwaukee, Wisconsin, with stops in Charlotte, North Carolina, Little Rock, Arkansas, Lexington, Kentucky, and more. 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CMA Fest takes over downtown Nashville Thursday through Sunday. The Big Ten event at Nissan Stadium includes Riley Green, Ella Langley, Jason Aldean, Luke Bryan, Hardy, Carly Pierce, Jordan Davis, the Red Clay Strays, Tim McGraw, Zach Topp, and more. While the Riverfront stage will see Caitlin Butts, Stephen Wilson Jr., Midland, and more. That's Fox Country on Fox News.
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0: As promised, the de facto leader of the Democrats these days, Kamala Harris, went on Don Lemon's podcast and addressed in her Kamala-esque way, where she says things without really saying anything. And I do believe it's very obvious that Kamala has gone through really her entire adult life with people saying, oh, that's so great, Kamala, knowing that what she said was dumb and worthless, but she was in the required slot, playing the required role, and that was good enough. Really reached the absolute peak of what was possible in the DEI era, almost becoming president of the United States, becoming vice president of the United States, largely just because of her demographic profile. Honestly, playing the game, yes, being in the Democrat system, had to be in it to win it. I get all of that. It's not just anybody could do it, but really not talented in any meaningful way. In what way is Kamala Harris impressive? It's a real question. People can say a lot of things about Trump. There are some factual things about Trump. Even if one were to say, I don't like his policies, I think he's a bad person or whatever it is. He's hilarious. Truly. He's the funniest president we've had in my lifetime. Some of you may say Reagan. I think Trump's funnier than Reagan. Reagan had some great one-liners, but Trump is funny off the cuff all the time. And Trump is the funniest guy. He's incredibly entertaining and engaging. He can riff on any subject and can go for hours. His stamina, these are observations, right? This isn't really opinion so much as observation. His stamina, especially for a guy's age, is incredible. And he's been remarkably successful in a bunch of different fields that are highly competitive. Did he have some advantages to start out in life? Sure, but so did a lot of other people. And they didn't become president for two terms, and they didn't build a massive global real estate empire and brand, et cetera, et cetera. I bring all this up because Kamala is deeply unimpressive, but she is a vessel for the hopes of the Democrat Party. And that brings me to another way she wants to change the structure of things. She, on this podcast, said she would like to explore, that's how she said, we're going to explore court packing. Play 11.
1: I think that we absolutely have to explore what we need to do, because of the Supreme Court and what it has done to destroy so many of the elements of the Constitution that were designed to protect, in particular, the minority, those who were marginalized, including expansion of the Supreme Court. And yes, I absolutely believe that we should be exploring that.
0: Exploring that. What does that really mean? Exploring that. Oh, it means she gets to make the base happy because, like a parent telling a child, maybe, you know, maybe, can I get that toy? Maybe. Parent is actually never going to get that toy, right? Maybe. At least when I was a kid, maybe meant no. But she can't be held accountable for it down the line. Keeps the base happy. Can't be hammered for being a communist lunatic when she's actually running in an election down the line. That, my friends, is what is really going on here.
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0: Sergeant Nelson served in the National Guard and volunteered at Ground Zero after the 9/11 attacks. 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
4: In this 25th anniversary year of 9/11, we continue to honor the cost of service and the enduring legacy of those who gave everything for our freedom. 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
9: Welcome back to Clay and Buck. President Trump was just speaking in Reading, Pennsylvania, and we have some of the biggest moments of that for you. And some of it will relate to the conversation we'll have with our buddy Steve Yates of the podcast Nation States with Yates. Just be the smartest person on national security of anyone you know. Listen to that podcast and you will be good to go. Here is just moments ago, President Trump talking about where the price of oil is. Play 26.
10: We had 19 million barrels of oil come off, and that's the biggest in the history of the strait. The Hormuz Strait. Our stock market is through the roof and oil prices are tumbling. We actually hit for a moment today. In fact, I think it's going to break it. $70 a barrel. That's lower than we were when we started. And it's been amazing. And the big thing is Iran will not have a nuclear weapon.
9: Iran will not have a nuclear weapon, he says. Well, I think it is definitely the case that Iran will not have a nuclear weapon on Trump's watch. That is true. What happens when he's no longer president? That then becomes a much more difficult proposition, especially if you have, say, a Commander-in-Chief Harris calling the shots. And now brings me also to the oil price. Trump there saying that it's near $70 a barrel. And that this is pretty good, he's saying, relative to where things could be. And he is confident they'll continue to go in the right direction. As I have said, if oil does move in this direction and the strait keeps open, it is somewhat open now. It needs to keep opening. If that does, in fact, happen, then I think there will be minimal impact on the midterm elections

0: against the Republican Party. So that is certainly a good thing. Oh, remember how I mentioned that Trump is funny? Here you go. What other president, this is cut 27, just moments ago with the president in Pennsylvania. This is what he said. Play 27.
1: The Department of War is asking for $80 billion more for the Iran war. Do you think Americans support this at a time when so many are financially struggling?
2: Who are you with?
1: I wish you could answer.
2: Not a very good group. Not doing very well. Not only do they support it, they demand it because they won't allow Iran to have a nuclear weapon. You want to see trouble? Let them have a nuclear weapon. We're doing very well with Iran. They've been decimated, and we're making a deal with them, and we'll see how that all goes.
0: Who are you with, he says. A News Nation says, well, the person says News Nation. And Trump goes, not a very good group, not doing very well. I mean, wow. Trump. You don't want to get on the wrong side of this guy. I think that everyone knows that that is the case. You do not want to be, he is fierce. And here's the thing. Trump picks up on the aggressive energy of the reporter right away. He knows the difference. He's been at this for a long, even from way before he was president. He knows when someone in the media is asking a question and when someone is attacking him in the form of a question. And he picks it up right. He can smell it. He picks it up right away and responds to aggression in kind. And I would say one of the great things, actually, and I hope one of the lasting things about President Trump for all time going forward, and for the Republican Party, is we will no longer have leadership, or at least we can hold leadership to account if they just sit there while the New York Times pretends to be journos and just punches them in the face, punches that leader in the face over and over and over again. You know, I wish back in the day George Bush would have hit back a lot more at the people in the media who were just constantly trying to undermine him. Isn't it remarkable? They say that they created this whole industry of George Bush, George W. Bush, not his dad really. His dad, I don't think anyone, well, some people would have said it, but his dad was clearly not a dumb guy. George W. Bush was not a dumb guy. He's not dumb. And I can tell you, having sat in high-level, complex briefings with him and had to field his questions and understand his level of knowledge over the course of 30 minutes or so, trust me, the guy is not dumb. He's smarter than Al Gore. And yet Al Gore, people would never say, oh, he was, you know, at least Democrats would never say, oh, he's dumb. Is George W. Bush smarter than Kamala Harris? Oh, you bet. You bet he is. But this was the power of the media being on constant offense without ever having it turned around, without ever having the Trump jujitsu of, you know what, you're a jerk. And I know you're being a jerk when you ask me that question. So I'm all for it. Now he also is saying that Iran is in fact boxed in. We are in a great place with this deal. This is 28. Hit it.
2: We have Iran in a position that nobody's ever had. This should have been done for 47 years by other presidents. And we have Iran in a position where their military has been totally wiped out. Their leadership has been wiped out. Their radar has been wiped out. Everything's been wiped out. They have not a good negotiating position. But despite that, and money that will be taken out of Iran is going to go to our farmers to give corn, soybeans, wheat to Iran because they have a hunger problem. They have a food problem. They have a medicine problem. They got a lot of problems. And they have an inflation. Their inflation now just hit 300%. So they have a lot of problems.
0: So Trump, they are saying that Iran, for all the posturing and all the noise they make and all the delay tactics, that he's very aware of what they're doing. And as Trump says in other contexts, we have all the cards and they don't. Okay. We'll talk more about that and also the nuclear program here coming up a little bit with Steve Yates. But then there's this issue, and some of you have brought this more to my attention. You say, talk about what's going on here with the reflecting pool and the Lincoln Memorial reflecting pool, which it's pretty astonishing in some ways that this is even a story. Like, why would this be a story? It does go deep into Trump derangement, though. Anything that he does, you know, if Trump says, I have an idea where the White House could be better at recycling, which you all know how I feel about recycling, so don't get me started. But I have an idea that the White House would be better at recycling, and all of a sudden people on the left and the Democrats would say this is a monstrous constitutional overreach. How dare he think that he could advise the White House on recycling policy? And it doesn't matter what it is. If it's his idea, they hate it. That is certainly the case with the reflecting pool. And I also, in advance of the 250th, don't we all want the DC to look as you know, nice as it can? Don't we want the nation's capital to reflect the, yes, of course, the history, the brilliance of our experiment and of the vision of the founders brought to reality today, 250 years later. But we want it to look nice. Trump is saying, yeah, it looks great, but he says that there are saboteurs of the reflecting pool at large. This is 29.
2: They've arrested, I think, six people on the reflecting pool. So the reflecting pool looks fantastic. I just got pictures of it. It's beautiful. But somebody went in with a knife and cut it. They cut it up good. And then they cut a 300-350-foot slip in the form of lots of little slips, the real horrible stuff, and they destroyed the grass. We put a brand new big load of grass out there, and they destroyed it. So it's all being fixed, but it's a shame. So I understand five or six people are arrested. The Interior Department can refer to you on that. And I hear they have six people under investigation.
0: Six people under investigation. I will say this. Is it beyond my comprehension? Is it beyond my wildest imagination that some Trump hater could do something like this? No, but it is really weird. And I don't know. It would never, if I were putting myself in the shoes of a Trump hater, trying to cut the lining of the reflecting pool would not even be in like the top 100 acts of vandalism that may come to mind. You know what I'm saying? It's so strange and so bizarre. Here's what I think. I think that there are probably some people that have been disrespectful to the reflecting pool, maybe, kicked at a chunk of it or something. I think it's also been a mess for a very long time, and it will take more time to get it right. And so those two things are getting wrapped in together. I don't think all of the problems that it's having right now are due to people who are like reflecting pool terrorists. I'm not saying some of them aren't people that have done some vandalism. There is some investigation of some individuals. I know there have been some arrests, but I also think it's really complicated. My bigger takeaway from it all is, yeah, but can't we just want them to fix the reflecting pool? Can we just get agreement from the other side on that? Whether there's been, a lot of vandalism or a little vandalism, can we just say, well, you know, it'd be great if the president of the United States could get the support of people in advance of our nation's 250th birthday, so to speak, to make DC as beautiful as it can be, and specifically our monuments. Because what do people really think of? When you think of DC, you think of the White House, the Capitol, the Mall. The White House, the Capitol, the Mall. Even when you're a little kid, you think of the White House, the Capitol, the Mall. So that's, I'm surprised it's as much of a story as it has been. I also think, you know, there's a part of the president, and I really mean this. I think he takes a truly personal pride in being a builder. And I mean somebody who oversees the building, whether it's Wallman Rink in, Central Park in New York City back in the day, which he fixed that had been a disaster forever. I think that this is, he looks at this stuff like a pro, like a professional. And so he takes a personal pride in these kinds of, just like the expansion also of the East Wing with the ballroom. He takes a personal pride in that stuff and really does just want it to be great and look great. And his critics and his haters know that. And they know that he's a guy who, you know, he'll take a lot of incoming and he can handle it all really well. But I think that it particularly irks him when someone won't admit that he's, or someone won't admit that he's a great builder, or someone tries to get under his skin with that kind of stuff. And that's why they keep going at this and trying to, whether it's the East Wing expansion or they're trying to just pick at this sore point, if you will, with Trump because they know it is a personal thing for him. This is the guy who wanted his name on the most beautiful buildings in New York City and succeeded in many cases in doing something right along those lines. So they know that he takes it personally, and that's why I think they take a particular joy in just doing whatever they can. And maybe that even means some, like, lunatic. This is what I mean. Would it ever occur to anyone to try to cut the lining of the National Mall under what? It's just so crazy. But could someone be that crazy? I guess. I guess so. All right. As great as this July 4th is going to be, the 250th, although some over at, like, MS Now are going to hate it. The haters will hate it. But it's going to be amazing.
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9: I'm Michelle Polino. Bailey Zimmerman has addressed felony charges filed against him in his first public statement issued through his attorney. Zimmerman apologized to the community and to the resort, claiming he never meant for any of this to come across as disrespectful. Then turning to his fans, writing, "I am so sorry. You deserve better from me." Zimmerman is facing a felony charge in New Mexico for criminal damage, with the Sandia Resort and Casino estimating roughly $16,000 in losses, and a misdemeanor charge of falsely obtaining services stemming from a May 27th incident where Zimmerman allegedly trashed a hotel room while intoxicated. And another artist is crossing over into country music. The Killers, Brandon Flowers, posted a video message on X declaring he has a new country album titled Thrasher, out August 21st. The first single, Plans, arrives Friday. That's Fox Country on Fox News.
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11: Florida lawmakers approved a congressional map that could potentially add 4 Republican House seats. The redrawn map impacts 2 districts in South Florida, Tampa, and Orlando. Republicans currently hold 20 of Florida's 28 congressional seats, so this could leave Democrats with just 4. Democrats here claim the process lacked transparency, calling it politically motivated and a violation of state law. Florida's House Minority Leader, Fintrice Driscoll.
12: You are destroying democracy with this vote.
8: The people of Florida deserve better. Not one of our constituents asked for this, not one.
11: Florida Governor Ron DeSantis has remained confident in the constitutionality of his map with two reasons for redistricting. First, he says Florida's population has drastically changed. And second, he claims the current map was drafted with racial data. He points to a Supreme Court decision in Louisiana that struck down unconstitutional gerrymandering as legal backing for his redistricting, arguing it will impact part of Florida's own constitution. Dana Marie McNichol, Fox News.

0: All right, producer Mike, I think I also have to call you DJ Mike. Because what was that intro music? That sounds like classic rock. I have no idea. This whippersnapper, millennial, unlike Clay, who was Gen X, so I don't know. I hear he has a lot of back pain these days. This whippersnapper, that was Motley Crue? Oh, I should have actually gotten that one. My bad. I thought you were going to tell me, like, you know, some 70s band that I have very little knowledge of. Hair bands, thank you. I'm a little better with the hair bands. Really more grunge is the rock that I grew up with a bit. Oh, it's funny. I like Stone Temple Pilots, for example. And yes, I like the Goo Goo Dolls. I don't care. Say about me what you will. I also like Pistachio Ice Cream. I take your slings and arrows. But I always hated Nirvana. I just don't like Nirvana. I don't know. It was kind of like too dark and, you know, not quite as much as I hated Marilyn Manson, but I really hated Marilyn Manson stuff when I was a kid too. I like wouldn't listen to it, would turn it off, kind of judge people who were into it, to be honest with you. Not that I should judge anybody, but you know what I mean. Let's go. We've got, John in San Diego. John, you're on the air.
1: Yeah. I have no idea why anyone has given any credence to this stupid idea of Harris's to amend the Constitution. It takes 34 states. It takes two-thirds of the Congress, two-thirds of the Senate. There are only 19 solidly blue states. This can never, ever happen. She should be ridiculed until she never pops her head out of her little groundhog hole again.
0: Okay, so, John, I understand what you're saying. You're correct about the mechanics of this being unlikely to happen. But you heard what I said, right? This isn't about actually changing anything. It's about setting up the excuse in advance of the system is BS if Republicans win. You see what I'm saying with that, right?
1: I understand that. My point is you ridicule her until she never opens her stupid mouth again in public.
0: John, I'm the chief comologist on the show. Do I do a pretty good job of ridiculing? I hope so. I'm trying, buddy.
1: It's adequate.
0: Thanks, John. You know, it's all right. You got to keep me in line. John from San Diego. John from San Diego is, you know, he's got high expectations. I'm doing what I can. Kurt from Cincinnati. Let's hear from him on the talkback. This is A. A on the talkback.
2: Thank you for giving me the heads up. You were going to play a Kamala Harris. I'll pay for that. Thank you. Appreciate it. Thank you. Thank you.
0: Hey, man. You guys said you wanted the heads up when we're going to get a Kamala clip. I know some of you are driving. And she might lull you into a stupor with her circuitous and nonsensical word salad. So for safety reasons, if we're going to play Kamala clips on the air, I have to give you a heads up. We have people who are driving big rigs, for heaven's sake. 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Also, Crockett Coffee, my friends. 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That is CrockettCoffee.com. 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We've got the mushroom coffee, which if you haven't tried, it's a lot of fun. But just get your light roast, your dark roast. Get hooked up with Crockett. And also, they've got a lot of great gear, including these very cool mugs made in America. They are actually made in America. Very interesting. So we're doing it up at Crockett Coffee, hoping you will join us as part of this this great American brand, this parallel economy, this revolution of sorts that conservatives are now building their own companies, and you are building this company alongside us.
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7: As America's 250th birthday approaches, our Fox News survey finds a nation deeply divided and stubbornly resilient. Here are three takeaways. First, when voters are asked for one word to describe the U.S. today, two-thirds use a negative, like failing or corrupt. Nearly twice as many Democrats as Republicans feel gloomy. On the other hand, the one-quarter who pick a positive word, like freedom or powerful, includes four times as many Republicans. Also, enthusiasm for the 250 milestone is mixed. Half of voters are excited, half aren't. More Republicans than Democrats are excited, led by more than 8 in 10 MAGA Republicans. Last one. The survey finds national attachment has markedly softened, yet it remains strong. Most still prefer living in the U.S., but 19% would rather live elsewhere, a number that's tripled since 2005. I'm Dana Blanton. That's your Poll Parade.
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10: Is being tested again. I'm Daria Albinger. Fox News. Tensions are growing in the Middle East as Tehran carries out new attacks on ships which are trying to cross the Strait of Hormuz.
11: And the Strait of Hormuz today. Traffic still flowing, but more slowly. You had 34 vessels cross yesterday. 10 today, that's according to the maritime tracker Kepler. The UK Maritime Authority is reporting that another ship was just struck by an unidentified projectile in the Strait. My sources say it's a crude tanker. It's called the Kihu. It was heading to Fujairah with Qatari oil on board. Iran is trying to show it has leverage. It wants to control the Strait of Hormuz, saying any passage through routes outside the framework designated by the Persian Gulf Strait Authority will not be covered by safe passage guarantees. They want ships to coordinate with them and very likely pay them.
10: The U.S. launched strikes on Iran in the Middle East yesterday. They were in response to Iranian drone strikes on a Singapore-flagged cargo ship in the Strait. We are 1 week away from the nation's 250th birthday. But it seems not everyone is ready to celebrate.
12: Demonstrations are planned in more than 100 cities and towns across the U.S. It's being organized by the group All of Us 250 in states including Texas, New York, Florida, Arizona, Louisiana, North Carolina, Illinois, and more. The group says the goal is to protest, quote, whitewashed celebrations of the 250th birthday of the country, instead pushing for, quote, a place where freedom and equality are for all. There will be rallies, marches, and demonstrations, but the group stresses that they should be peaceful and no violence of any kind will be tolerated. All of Us 250 is partnering with other groups, including 5051 and the Women's March for the Day of Protest. In New York, Tanya J. Powers, Fox News.
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10: There's been a mistrial in the case of a man charged with arson in California's Palisades wildfires, but the defendant will remain behind bars.
14: After declaring a mistrial over a deadlocked jury, a federal judge ordering Jonathan Rinderknecht to remain detained ahead of a new October 19th trial.
15: The politics, you know, they need a scapegoat. They need somebody to blame.
14: Defense attorney Steve Haney reacting to prosecutors vowing to retry the case.
15: The government's case was not strong and they didn't have enough evidence to convict him.
14: Predicting a second trial will end up with Rinderknecht being acquitted. Prosecutors citing evidence, including cell phone data and surveillance video, alleging the 29-year-old started a fire last year that was put out but reignited to become the Palisades fire. Rinderknecht pleaded not guilty. Haney alleges his client is the fall guy for the L.A. Fire Department's failure to fully extinguish the initial inferno. Kristen Goodwin, Fox News.
10: TMZ says it's received another note about the abduction of Nancy Guthrie.
16: TMZ receiving yet another email from a person claiming to know the identities of Nancy's two kidnappers and promising video proof in exchange for one Bitcoin. TMZ talking that they are working with the FBI on the IT technology of those ransom notes. But we're also learning from TMZ that the person who emailed that letter to them claimed to have, quote, a phone stashed in a secure location containing what they said was a video of a, quote, main guy with Nancy on the day the sender described as probably Nancy's last day. This news comes just days after the details of one of those initial ransom notes was revealed to the public, claiming Nancy died unintentionally shortly after she was taken from her Tucson, Arizona home on February 1st and is, quote, buried in nature.
10: That's Fox's Chanley Painter. A magnitude 5.9 earthquake has struck northwestern Afghanistan. It was reportedly felt from Kabul to northern Pakistan. I'm Daria Albinger. This is Fox News.
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17: 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Grateful to have you, and we'll just, I think we should just get into it. I think the most, I won't say pressing story nationally. We're going to have a lot of fun in the latter parts of the show. The most pressing issue in the state of Georgia, which is why a lot of people listen to me and talk, call in or send messages on Instagram about what they think about this or that, is the impending race between Republican nominee Rick Jackson and Keisha Lance Bottoms, the former mayor of Atlanta and Democrat nominee for governor. I have always, I've talked very extensively about the Rick Jackson, Burt Jones race amongst Republican primary voters. And I mean, I'm biased, but I feel like I did as good a job of anybody of saying why you'd like one, why you wouldn't like the other, why running a super successful business isn't necessarily the same as running a super successful legislative branch. But one of the guys I think a lot of who worked in Burt Jones's race on the 501c4 side is a guy named Chip Lake, who taught me a long time ago that it doesn't matter what you read and it doesn't matter what you write. The voters make the rules, and the voters, by about a 6-point delta, said we'd like to see Rick Jackson be the nominee for governor. I think Rick holds up really, really well, and this is kind of what we talk about time and time again about whether President Trump is liked or people go lock, stock, and two smoking barrels on his behalf. Georgia's not like the rest of the country. So you saw President Trump take a pretty healthy loss with getting behind Burt Jones. And I think it makes for an interesting roadmap for moving forward. Rick Jackson gets to walk around the great state of Georgia and fundraise in the four corners of the country and say, this is how you do it moving forward in a post-Trump Republican Party. I didn't have his endorsement. He didn't offer me the support until it was over. And I did just fine. I talked about what people are in favor of and how I'm going to tackle important issues like property taxes. And you look the other way and you see, I would say, chinks in the armor with Keisha Lance Bottoms, who left after a term in the as the mayor of Atlanta and went to work some months later as a part of the Biden White House. I think time has been Keisha Lance Bottoms' friend. I don't know that it will continue to be, but I will say that distance out of City Hall has served her well. To be able to escape a 6 or 7 or 8 way primary with over 50% of the vote is a pretty staggering statistic. I think that Keisha Lance Bottoms is going to have to face a record that she would rather forget. I think you have to know two things can be true right now. President Trump's approval ratings are in the toilet. So even if you're a MAGA supporter, his influence is going to wane. It's just going to, especially after the midterms. And Rick Jackson offers a new pathway forward. You're not going to hear Rick Jackson talk about President Trump at all over the next 5 months. Because why would you cling to the support of a president whose approval rating is in the low to mid 30s? That's among everybody, Republicans included. But Keisha Lance Bottoms is going to face a stark reminder of what happened when she was the mayor of Atlanta. I don't talk about this all the time, but there's plenty of people who know that I sat in elected office for 4 years on the city council up in Alpharetta, Georgia. And at that time, Keisha Lance Bottoms was the mayor of the city of Atlanta. And I think our terms began and ended on the same day. Keisha Lance Bottoms is not Andre Dickens. If Andre Dickens were running against Rick Jackson, I think Rick might have real problems because he talks about hope and he talks about prosperity and he's liked amongst Democrats in the city hall inside Atlanta. And he knows that his core function and responsibility is to pave potholes and keep people safe. Keisha Lance Bottoms ran Atlanta like the place was literally on fire. And at some points, it actually was. This is what I think ultimately happens in the Keisha Lance Bottoms race. And this is the thing that I think you probably knew at one point and forgot. But you want to talk about the burning down of the Wendy's in the wake of the Rashard Brooks murder at the hands, or maybe not hands, of the Atlanta Police Department. Those officers were found not guilty. But Atlanta and their police department, when African-Americans and members of Antifa came out to protest the killing of Rashard Brooks, they burned and protested in a lot of parts of the city of Atlanta. The first night, their police chief, for the first night of these protests, their police chief and many members of or followers of mine on social media and that listen to the show are big fans of local government because I talk about it. I say all the time, you only really cast votes and do things in local government on the whole that are going to hurt you if you want to move forward. And buddy, there is no better case than what happened with her. So when the protests break out in Atlanta in the wake of George Floyd and Rashard Brooks and the burning of the Wendy's, Keisha Lance Bottoms had a police chief. They called all of the municipalities that are adjacent to Atlanta, Alpharetta being one of them, Canton, Woodstock, Kennesaw, plenty of places, and asked for, help and help with the protests. And the first night, I remember this plain as day, we were like, yeah, you know, Alpharetta Police Department, if you guys want to go down there and help keep people safe, then we're supportive of that decision. And they went down on the first night, dressed in riot gear, took all the stuff, and they were helping with crowd control from the protests. And it became very apparent to our police chief at the time, who's been on the show, hadn't been on in a long time, but he's been on the show, and talked about the fact that it seemed like it was somewhat set up for things to go horribly wrong. Now, the district attorney in Fulton County is a lady that we came to know later in the wake of the 2020 election as Fonnie Willis. And it became very apparent that our police officers and parts around were there for crowd control, but they weren't going to have a lot of help from the mayor of Atlanta or a district attorney that had politically motivated aspirations is to accuse potentially white cops of doing nefarious activities to African Americans. And holistically around the city of Atlanta, I mean Metro Atlanta, holistically around Metro Atlanta, there were almost no local government police departments that went to help with night two of the protests. And it left Atlanta in a very undermanned, bad place. And I would ask you the question. This is kind of the crux of where the law and order part of the Republican Party came out. And I have problems with them sometimes, too, because I don't think they necessarily paint the whole picture in the right way all the time. And that's fair. That's politics. It is a sad indictment for the capital of a state to ask for help and know that your own district attorney and your mayor are not supportive of the help that may take place and transpire. Think about what that means for the future of our country. This is the anvil that is going to be hung around Keisha Lance Bottoms' neck. She couldn't even get support from adjacent municipalities to come help with riots and protests because they were that sure that the mayor and a politically motivated district attorney were actually out to seek harm to your police departments. I stand by that, and I always will. I can have 1,000 problems with law enforcement and the power that they wield. That is an indisputable fact. I was there. I remember those emails and saying, gosh, do we really live in a country where when a police department calls and asks that we're not willing to volunteer a few officers to go help with crowd control and riot police? And then to have the ideological Ben, who just, you know, Mr. Smith goes to Washington, be like, you mean there's actually politics underneath keeping people safe? And she, Keisha Lance Bottoms, was the chief sinner amongst that whole entire ordeal. She was the CEO of the city. Andre Dickens for damn sure would have handled that differently. And Atlanta and plenty of places still hasn't recovered. This is the disconnect that I think Rick Jackson's going to draw between his race and Keisha Lance Bottoms. He's not going to run the national race on Donald Trump. He's going to run when Keisha Lance Bottoms had her city on fire, she couldn't even convince her own police department and adjacent municipalities to offer their cops to keep people safe. Is this the leadership that you want to see in Georgia? And the answer to that is emphatically, hell no. Not going to do it. And that's the race you're going to hear moving forward. I think Rick Jackson wins. I don't think you're going to hear him talk about President Trump at all. We'll get into some of the other races that you see transpiring around state and why Georgia may just be a different place. My name is Ben Burnett. This is Extra 106.3, Atlanta's only news and conservative talk. We will be right back.
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23: Florida lawmakers approved a congressional map that could potentially add four Republican House seats. The redrawn map impacts two districts in South Florida, Tampa, and Orlando. Republicans currently hold 20 of Florida's 28 congressional seats, so this could leave Democrats with just four. Democrats here claim the process lacked transparency, calling it politically motivated and a violation of state law. Florida's House Minority Leader, Fentrese Driscoll.
24: You are destroying democracy with this vote. The people of Florida deserve better. Not one of our constituents asked for this, not one.
23: Florida Governor Ron DeSantis has remained confident in the constitutionality of his map with two reasons for redistricting. First, he says Florida's population has drastically changed. And second, he claims the current map was drafted with racial data. He points to a Supreme Court decision in Louisiana that struck down unconstitutional gerrymandering as legal backing for his redistricting, arguing it will impact part of Florida's own constitution. Dana Marie McNichol, Fox News.
25: 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How's it going? 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
17: 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So we are entering the third week of the World Cup, and we got two more after this weekend. And I love it. I played soccer growing up. I coached my babies for years until they got too good and I had to let them go and be coached by people that are far more talented than I am. But I like it and I'm a super big fan. When we turn on in the winter and the spring on Disney Plus or Paramount Plus or whatever it is, we just put it on the TV, especially because they are 6 or 7 hours ahead. And it's like you get to watch these people. My kids love it maybe more than I do. And they just do it before they get ready for their games and go play. And I was crazy enough in December to buy tickets to see the United States play in Los Angeles. I am 43 years old. I have always wanted to go to the World Cup. I feel like I have been to most of the world's great sporting events, the ones that I care to see, and I've never had the chance to do it. And I love the skepticism that surrounded everything before it started of like, are we ready or whatever. I mean, if you get online and you watch how much people from other parts of the world love the game and love to travel and support their country, it's hard to not like it. And I remember in 1994, I was a young kid. I was 10 or 11 watching the U.S. play here the first time. And I thought, if I ever got the chance to go, I'm going to go. I'll be the guy who tells you I am more, European when it comes to traveling and seeing the world and experiencing other cultures. I love it. And I love to go far, and I love to just go Anthony Bourdain style and not have much of a plan at all and see what you find along the way and just take it in. It's really wild to be able to get on an airplane and go 2,000 miles from Atlanta to Los Angeles to watch a home game. Because I've never gone to Los Angeles and watched any game at all, but to be able to go and watch the U.S. play Turkey, I'm not saying it the new way like you've seen on TV. Like, it is the biggest sporting event in the world. You may not be soccer guy at all. If you get online and you watch how much these guys from Scotland, they went to Boston because that's where their first two games were. And you see them get here a couple days before it gets going. There are bars and pubs in Boston that ran out of Sam Adams, the Boston lager. Literally had to go and find distributors in other places to bring it back in because these people have been getting after it like they have. Now, I told my wife, it was probably 5 years ago now, I had the chance to go to Qatar. And I was like, can I take Charlie and go to Qatar? I've always wanted to go and see the U.S. And my son was 9 at the time. And I said that I was dead serious. I'm crazy as hell. I will go. I'll take a child in tow. I had to take in a younger child and gone. I'm not saying that she was right. I'm saying that's when you roll with me, that's who you're dealing with. And we really do live in I'll set it up a different way. I love to travel and experience the different cultures because I love being American, but I think it's important to get out there and see how other people do it. Mark Twain said something, 150 years ago that a well-traveled man finds no bigotry and no prejudice. I think it's true. And I think a lot of people have had preconceived notions about what the United States is like and whether or not we really are, are we egocentric and bigger and better than everybody else? I've loved watching the guy Freddie on the show, how these guys have all come over here. And we talk about this stuff all the time and fallen in love with Ella Langley and a country music singer that everybody listens to and everybody knows. And she can't be 25, but to watch her become the soundtrack of a bunch of Europeans and people from Asia, to watch her become the soundtrack of their summer, I think is super cool. I think the great strength that America has and that America has had for sure the last 100 years are we're kind of the world's driver of culture, but people only get to see it through the lens of which it's portrayed. You get to see, if you're in Europe, you get to CNN, Donald Trump, Los Angeles and Hollywood and the NFL, and you have your own preconceived notions. To watch these guys come over here and experience Bucky's on their road trip and to see Lamine Yamal, who is a 18 or 19 year old Spanish goal scorer at Walmart by himself. This is one of the most famous athletes in the world. And to have him not be bothered by a soul because they don't know who he is, and for him to just go out and be a normal person. It's pretty neat to watch the magnitude of such a huge global event meet the eyes of people who Americans, if we're overseas, they always say we're loud or we're obnoxious. And there's some truth to it. But I'll tell you what, they might scoff at our politics or think that things are a little bit strange. But to watch a European mind comprehend the glory of a Waffle House is something truly exceptional and to behold. And I'm making the deal with my kids now. The next World Cup is in Morocco, Spain, and Portugal. I think we're going to go. I think we're going to go, and I think we're going to do it. And I want to go outside of the country. I got 4 years to put some nickels back and save it. But it was funny. I got stranded last summer. This is how things are full circle. I got stranded last summer in Pago Pago. You would know it on the map as Pago Pago in American Samoa. And I was given a credit of like $350 because it cost us a day. And I used the flight credits to fly Alaska Airlines, which is now the same thing, to Seattle to Los Angeles. And my trip back, I got a Southwest ticket for probably $120 a person from Los Angeles. Rented a studio. When I travel, it is not like the Ritz-Carlton or whatever. If I'm going for an extended period of time, we're staying in a studio apartment in Hermosa Beach because I know where it is. I can walk. It's 20 minutes from SoFi Stadium. And I'm excited. I think it is an event that the world has needed to see and experience. And I think as the great ambassadors of culture to the world that the United States is, I've always said if you want communism to fall in China or you want to see your adversaries become friendly, give them your stuff. There is no Kim Jong-un and hatred towards America if they have Netflix and Facebook and social media and they can see that the vast majority of us are, you know, we might be politically minded, but we're people and we get along with people that don't agree with us pretty regularly. This is Extra 106.3 Atlanta's only news and conservative talk station. My name is Ben Burnett. You can follow me on Instagram at The Ben Burnett Show. I've told you on the heels of that, I've told you for weeks and months that if President Trump wanted to go to Iran, that he needed to go and have the end in mind, and you're not going to just bomb a theocracy that wants to wish death upon you and get them to surrender, because that's not how it's going to work. And for the last 4 or 5 months, we've watched the buildup, we've watched the bombing, and I said, if he's willing to go the whole way, I'm okay with it. And if he's not, I'm going to tell you about it. And I talked in the first segment about the strength that the Rick Jackson campaign was going to have, was that he could be a Republican, was free to criticize things going on amongst the Republican Party in Washington, D.C., and specifically the president. And I think that he's going to be a beacon of light headed into the 2020. I think Rick Jackson has the chance to be the beacon of light, along with Governor Kemp, on how you revamp the Republican Party. Because Donald Trump is not willing to do what it takes in Iran to get rid of a regime. He's not. He thought, for whatever reason, that they were going to roll over. But I don't know how he ever came to that conclusion. Because if I don't know anything more than the next guy, and I'm telling you that Donald Trump, if he's not willing to use ground troops to make them utterly and completely go away, he's going to kick over a hornet's nest that's going to be an even bigger problem for the United States of America in 50 years. And I'm out. And I can talk glowingly about the things that he's done that I agree with. That dude kicked

0: complete sham that didn't do anything.
1: Well, it turns out that they very clearly didn't possess the capability to deploy or have a nuclear weapon.
0: And I gotta ask the question. You've seen a lot of people in the media, John Kennedy, the senator from Louisiana, and Ted Cruz make comments in the last little bit. Are they repositioning for 2028 in a post-Trump world, or are they repositioning because they were complicit with it for so long because they were afraid of the outcome? Because I'm out. I think the great strength that Rick Jackson is going to have in Georgia is that he's free of a Trump endorsement. I think Greg Dolezal, who's running for lieutenant governor, possesses the same, characteristics. Like, he wanted a Trump endorsement, didn't get it. I think it'll be the best thing to ever happen to him. But you got to ask yourself, what's the next phase look like? Because the phase that we are looking at right now, you got low 30s approval rating. Think about it this way. We started this segment with the World Cup coming to America. President Trump did that in his first term with Katy Perry's boyfriend, Justin Trudeau, and whoever the Mexican president at the time was. I don't know. Don't care. You've got a 250th anniversary celebration in this country. And the world's largest sporting event, without a doubt, on your own soil over the course of the last month and what will be the better part of the next month. And this dude just can't get out of his own way. Like, I can't tell you how many times I've heard we have a deal in place to stop the Iran war. It takes two sides to agree. And you weren't willing to cut the head off the snake because you started negotiating before the conflict even began. We're not going to put boots on the ground. Why would you say that? Let's assume I don't want boots on the ground. That's fine. I don't want boots on the ground. But if I make the decision to go the first mile in a foreign conflict with a country with 90 million people that's a second world country, that has the ability to enrich uranium and knowingly hates your culture and the United States of America and our politics, you got to be willing to go the last mile if you're going to go the first mile. If you're going to climb that hill, then you got to, by God, you got to be willing to climb it. And he hasn't done that. I think it was great for President Trump to seal off the border and deal with our immigration issues here on the southern border with Mexico. I think it will be a crowning achievement if it stays and holds. And I have a big fear that it won't, because the Democrats, I'm going to use this term, it's going to sound derogatory, I don't mean it that way, they think people of color gravitate to their party. I worry about what the Trump administration, being so ineffectively run, does for the Democrats and how they're going to overplay their hand in the next round. Because they're going to. They're going to think that they did something drastic in order to curry favor with the American people. And the truth is they didn't. Their platform is vile and abhorrent, and it's not going to matter at all if we don't have Republicans that will stand up and say, this is not the direction in which we are going. And our Congress, I think Mike Collins is a guy who's in a lot of trouble because he has the Trump endorsement. He's running against a seasoned professional in John Ossoff. I don't see how Collins can get across the line. But I also, what Republican have we elected in Congress that we're super proud of in the current moment that didn't stand up every once in a while and say, I'm not sure about this Iran thing. What is the plan? Even if it's closed door meeting, classified, you can't talk about it. There was relatively little dissent. I think time is going to prove to be Thomas Massie's friend, who

0: President Trump steamrolled right out of office. But I think it's time to start listening to other people. I just do. The most pressing issues in the world may win you elections, and the most pressing issues in an election may be things that inconsequentially don't matter in the scheme of things. Would the MAGA base have gotten behind President Trump like they did in 2024? If you knew that he was going to bomb the ever-living hell out of Iran and not actually finish the job. The only thing we know about Iran right now is that President Trump had the greatest Navy and Air Force in the world, and they had every ability to inflict mountains of damage. I didn't learn that. I knew that. We have stockpiles of weapons in excess of 4 or 5 times our closest adversaries. We were well positioned for a war. But the MAGA base, like, he kind of abandoned you. And the guy who said, I don't want to start any foreign wars in 2016. I think we ought to get, I think the withdrawal from Afghanistan needs to happen. It needs to be done responsibly. I mean, I think what was happening in Iran, it may pale in comparison in the end times with the disastrous withdrawal from Afghanistan. I'll say it again. I think what President Trump has elected to do unilaterally in Iran may be a much greater catastrophe than spending 20 years in Afghanistan and having no plan for how we were going to get out. If you're going to talk about the good, you got to be able to talk about the bad. I think the Republicans are going to learn a pretty drastic lesson. I hope we retain the Senate just so that we can confirm judges and justices. But I'll tell you, if we got boat raced in as Republicans in Washington, D.C., I can't say we don't deserve it. I can't say we don't deserve it. That's the great part about sitting on the radio, is that you get to talk about the different options and the things that might theoretically happen. But I just have 1,000 question marks over a guy who was saying up front, Iran was behind the marine bombing in Beirut in 1983. They may have funded a terrorist organization to do it. They killed Americans. And for 50 years, the better part of going on 50 years, I think that deserved to be atoned for. And I think that the USS Cole deserved to be something that was atoned for. And I think that President Trump had every right to go do it. And then he wasn't willing to finish the drill. And this is the theme that I am seeing with this guy over and over and over. Generational change is tough. It is tough. And you have to have leadership that is willing to do the hard thing and go down with the ship. But guess what? That's what you ought to expect out of your elected officials at home, in the state general assembly, in whatever state you live in, and in Washington, D.C. Sometimes the hard thing is going to be the thing that is holistically unpopular in the short term. It doesn't mean it's not the right thing to go do. But I can't trust President Trump to do it anymore. I just can't. It's one thing to capture Nicolas Maduro on drug charges. He's a bad dude who has inflicted a lot of harm on the United States. It is quite another to send the better part of an entire Navy into the Persian Gulf with making Iran go away. And now you're looking for a way out because you weren't willing to invade it and make it go away, because you were, at that point, you decided that you got scared of what the political consequences were. Man, shame on us. Because Congress should have had his back if he was going to go, and that they at least should have known he was willing to do what it ultimately takes. And he didn't. And we deserve to live with the consequences. I'm just willing to say it probably earlier than most people, but after November, I think you guys are all going to come around. My name is Ben Burnett. You can follow me on Instagram at the Ben Burnett Show. This is Extra 106.3, Atlanta's only news and conservative talk station. We will be right back.
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6: 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The problem, though, is that not all savers have the same goals, risk tolerance, and financial situation. 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
8: What started out 10 years ago to honor one of the victims of the Sandy Hook Elementary School shootings is now a national event for the first weekend in June. It's the Bring Love Home Pet Adoption Awareness Campaign from the Catherine Violet Hubbard Animal Sanctuary in Connecticut, and it's spread to over 110 shelters and animal rescues. The ASPCA's Krista Chadwick says they're pitching in to let people know these are tough times for shelters.
9: They're short-staffed. They have a dearth of medical team members, along with increasing proportions of medically and behaviorally compromised animals, just put a lot of pressure on our shelters.
8: Nearly 6 million cats and dogs went to shelters in 2025. This year is on track to see just as many, so they're spreading the word.
9: There's no such thing as too many adoptions, and so shelters are always looking for opportunities to get more animals into loving homes, onto couches, and to laps.
8: Take pause. Jill Nato, Fox News.
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5: 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I would have been every one of those things.
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0: 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Reading the news this week, I am just always amazed at what people wish was actually news. And I'm always frustrated by the media in general, because I think they have a huge responsibility. We already talked about how much I like the fact that America should just sell culture. It's our identity into the rest of the world, and we control it. On the other end of that, if you read some of the stuff that is out there on a daily basis, you're just like, no wonder people don't take us seriously. Jason Collins was a basketball player in the NBA, the first openly gay basketball player who came out. He played 13 years in the league, died of a brain tumor at 47, and the ESPN and the ESPYs are going to posthumously give Jason Collins the Arthur Ashe Award for Courage. I took so long to like make my next sentence because I honestly don't. I just don't. Does anybody even care? How on earth does being gay amount to having courage in the year of our Lord 2026? I venture to guess that nearly a teen's worth of percentage points in the global sphere is gay or bisexual or whatever. I always hearken back to why make things make sense to you with slices of pizza. 8 slices of pizza come in a pizza. Each one is 12.5%. You can do that math on your own. And if you eat one of the slices, you have 87.5% of the pizza left. It's noticeable, but it's sizable, and it's not necessarily special either. And ESPN is so content. Look, we talked about the World Cup being in America, the biggest sporting event in the world. And if you look at ESPN because they don't have the rights or the contract to it, it's almost not even something you can find. But inside the top stories of the week is about their quest to continue on with the LGBTQ plus whatever else has been added to it movement. And this is one of the things I think we talk about regularly, but I don't think it can ever be said enough. The media and social media no longer feeds you what is real life or important. If you look at Fox News, it is the president has never done anything wrong. And if you read pretty much any other news outlet, including starting to become the Wall Street Journal, the guy can't do anything right. The Democrats are picking up steam because the Trump administration has a approval rating in the 30s. It's not because their party has got this magic bullet or a magic pill in order to retake the U.S. House of Representatives in the midterm. I haven't moved. Most of you haven't moved. Yet it seems like the media is taking credit for things that it just candidly, like society moves and shifts. It's just part of it. It doesn't mean that somebody was a hero because they were the first openly gay basketball player. And I think that people by and large vote with their feet and vote for their wallets. And I am just not convinced that it's news. I'm just not. But ESPN is never going to let this go. And I'm surprised that Disney just continues to cling to the message and the narrative. You've seen in the last week they had Toy Story 5 come out, which is about Woody and the whole other, you know, Buzz Lightyear moving and aging and having to compete with iPads. I actually can't wait to watch that. But the fourth one, they were introducing transgendered or gay-affiliated characters, and it tanked in the movie theaters. It was by far the worst move of the franchise. And, man, the culture just turns stuff off if they don't want to hear it. You know what I like watching over the last month or so? people coming to America and enjoying the fact that we have ice in our drinks, free refills, and you can drink until 4 o'clock in the morning. That is what people enjoy about America. And it is so frustrating when you see like the temper tantrum that has been thrown over at CBS News about Barry Weiss, who has a publication that I read a lot in the Free Press. And I think she's a liberal Jewish woman, but she's not liberal enough. And the fact that she wants 60 Minutes to sometimes paint with a more conservative brush means that somehow she has turned into the Antichrist in the media movement. Keep in mind, this is a liberal lesbian woman who happens to be supportive of Israel. So she doesn't go along with everything. And I mean, Scott Pelley's left CBS News. 60 Minutes anchors like Anderson Cooper have found other callings and vocations. It's like, guys, I watch 60 Minutes and I know it's liberal. And plenty of you don't, and I'm fine with that. And I'm okay with it being what it is. But does everything under the sun have to be about gay rights and celebrating the first gay NBA player who ever lived with a Super Courage Award? He certainly was never going to make an all-star team. And what's wild to me is Jason Collins was a black man. The LGBTQ plus whatever else movement is not one that resonates in any deep and meaningful way with the African American community. And sooner or later, when you try to be all things to all people, your colors are going to show. I mean, Trump showed you in 2024. I say it all the time. I've probably said it today. He had to do nothing in order to get elected president in 2024 because the Biden administration and what they were after with vaccines and open borders and celebrating every single somewhat quasi minority group wasn't anything that the American people wanted something to do with. And so they were like, you know what? In 2020, America was a dumpster fire and President Trump didn't have a high approval rating. We'll be happy to take that compared to what the 4 years the Biden administration gave us. And look, I think Trump's abandoned a lot of things. I think the Republicans are in for it, but that's not because the Democrats have done a great job. Maybe in Washington, everybody just does a crappy job and we got to live with it. My name is Ben Burnett. You can follow me on Instagram at The Ben Burnett Show. This is Extra 106.3 Atlanta's only news and conservative talk. See you guys next weekend. Make it a good one.
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5: All Americans want to do is see you love America. 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
16: Rivaling the ceasefire. I'm Carmen Roberts, Fox News. More attacks in the Middle East as the U.S. and Iran accuse the other of violating a tenuous ceasefire. Iran said it launched retaliatory strikes on U.S. interests today, with Bahrain claiming it was one of those targets.
17: Bahrain's foreign ministry says it was hit by a number of Iranian drones overnight, and they condemned the attack as a blatant violation of the kingdom's sovereignty and a flagrant threat to the security of citizens and residents. Iran's state-run IRNA news agency says the IRGC Navy targeted U.S. military positions in the region as retaliation against U.S. airstrikes. On Friday, CENTCOM says U.S. forces struck Iranian missile and drone storage locations after Iran hit a Singapore-flagged cargo ship Thursday with a drone. The U.S. indicated it was a breach of the 14-point memo of understanding.
16: Fox's Madeleine Rivera at the White House. Britain says another cargo ship was struck in the strait today, but the crew is safe. A showdown is brewing in New York. Mayor Zohran Mamdani says he will not comply with a U.S. Supreme Court ruling allowing President Trump to revoke deportation protections for Haitians and Syrian migrants. Democratic Senator John Fetterman of Pennsylvania reacts on Fox News.
18: The mayor of New York is now saying, I'm going to defy the Supreme Court ruling, and many of the members in my party are not calling him out and saying, or defend him, or just say, yay, we really actually have to follow the court rulings.
16: The Supreme Court ruled that under federal law, judges don't have the power to block the administration from ending those deportation protections. In this case, more than 6,000 Syrians and 350,000 Haitians have temporary protected status, allowing them to live in the U.S. And the nation's largest wildfire is burning out of control in southern Utah. The Cottonwood Fire has scorched more than 92,000 acres. 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
22: Temperatures being 30 degrees above average.
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23: The desperate search for survivors in Venezuela enters a third day as rescuers and grieving families claw through the mountains of rubble created by back-to-back earthquakes. The death toll now topping 920 with more than 51,000 people missing. International rescue crews are pouring in, but many survivors say the help is arriving far too slowly. Acting President Delcy Rodriguez says thousands of security forces are on the ground and families beg for heavy machinery, praying that loved ones are still alive beneath all the debris. The Trump administration has been making an aggressive push to reshape Washington, D.C., cracking down on crime, relocating homeless encampments, and restoring federal landmarks across the nation's capital. Interior Secretary Doug Burman tells Fox News.
24: President Trump, said last year we're going to make D.C. safe and beautiful, the greatest country in the world. We're going to have the most beautiful capital in the world. And look at the job that he's accomplished in the last year. I mean, 8,700 arrests, crime rates dropping like crazy in the city to the lowest level since 1900 in some cases.
23: Former President Joe Biden returns to the political spotlight tonight, speaking at a Democratic fundraiser in Maryland.
25: The Maryland Democratic Party's hosting what they call a Fight Back and Win gala tonight with former President Joe Biden as the scheduled keynote speaker. The event will follow the first ever Fight Back and Win Summit, described as a day featuring strategic training sessions focused on advocacy, coalition building, digital engagement, and fundraising. Maryland's Governor Wes Moore has said he's not running for president in 2028, though he announced just this week a plan to deliver a speech on July 4th from the Maryland State House during President Trump's rally on the National Mall. Jessica Rosenthal, Fox News.
23: And a dangerous heat wave is scorching Europe, shattering records from Denmark to Germany. Denmark hit nearly 99 degrees. It's the hottest day since 1874. Experts claim climate change is fueling the crisis. I'm Carmen Roberts. This is Fox News.
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4: I say we're halfway through. We're halfway through. Everything is downhill from here. Got a great show for you planned, not for today, but one of these days I'll reveal that great, great show. Today we have a, we have actually a lot of stuff we have to talk about because the elections happened yesterday in New York, and guess what? The socialist won. Three of them. New York is going to hell in a handbasket. And, gee, who said that was going to happen? Who warned you Democrats? They're going to primary you. They're going to eat you in the end. Starting in 2004, when you put Michael Moore in the box, I said, you don't play footsies with socialists. You think they're your friend. You think you're using them. They're using you. And when they have enough power, they will eat you. I mean, you think Michael Moore got that big on Twinkies? No, he's been eating Democrats for quite some time. 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Hang on. We start in 60 seconds.
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0: are. Let me start with the news. One of the things trending today is Social Security is going broke. What? I've never heard that. It's what? Let me get my arms around that one. It's going broke. When did that happen? It's the most popular government program in America, and it's quietly going broke while everybody politely agrees not to bring it up at dinner or especially during an election. Okay? Social Security. You love it. Your grandmother loves it. And the math loves no one. The retirement trust fund runs dry. Social Security Administration says in 2032, that is 6 years, six big years. And unlike global warming, this is actual math. So it will run dry in 6 years. And when it does, the checks don't stop. They just get smaller by almost 25%. Now, do you think things are going to be cheaper or more expensive by 2032? I don't know. I guess it could go either way. I mean, we did buy Social Security. Wasn't some, you know, sham. So I guess we might buy that prices will be cheaper. This is going to happen to everybody. The retiree, the widow, the disabled steel worker. No exceptions, no mercy. Now, CBS News has known this was coming. NBC News knew this was coming. I knew this was coming. You knew this was coming. The newspapers knew that every president has known this was coming for 40 years. 4-0. 40 years. We've had more warning about this than Y2K. We had more warning than this on disco, on my own hairline. And we've done the same thing for all of those things. Nothing until now. It's embarrassing, isn't it? I mean, look at it. It's really getting embarrassing. Social Security, I would say, is a Ponzi scheme, but it's not really a Ponzi scheme. I know that's a fun thing to say at parties, but a Ponzi scheme is illegal, and it hides the math. So there's the difference. Social Security is perfectly legal and prints the math every single year in a report so long and so boring that Congress has successfully avoided reading it since the Carter administration. So it's not a con. It's telling you. It's right out in the open. Yep, this doesn't work. It's not a Ponzi scheme. It's a chain letter. Okay. Here's how the chain works. The money you pay in, it's not sitting in a box with your name on it. I know Al Gore said there's going to be a lockbox. There's no lockbox. The lockbox contains IOUs and a post-it note. Your taxes go straight right out the door to today's retiree. And you're promised that tomorrow's worker is going to cover you. It's called pay as you go. And it works beautifully. As long as there's always more people paying in than cashing out. How's that going? Come on, America. How's that going? What's one of the problems? The other problem we don't ever want to talk about. And we're like, well, that's good because of planet Earth. Okay. The people who are like, we're going planet Earth, planet Earth, planet Earth. I don't want to bring children into this world because planet Earth, planet Earth, planet Earth. We need more Social Security. Here's the problem, gang. In 1960, there were 5 workers for every retiree. Today, there are fewer than 3. By the 2070s, there will be barely 2. Now, the Bipartisan Policy Center said this, and, you know, we've built a program that assumed Americans would keep having babies like it was 1955. And then we all act shocked when nobody's having babies like it's 1955. We taxed work. We subsidized not work. And the population did exactly what populations do when you change the incentives. They don't work. They don't have babies. The system isn't failing because somebody's evil. It's failing because the arithmetic is wearing a halo. This modest, beloved, demographically doomed program is what you might call socialism light. All the unsustainability with half the calories. And here's where it would get funny if it wasn't so horrific. I mean, a banana peel is funny until it happens to you, you know? The safety net is buckling. It's over. It's over. And the loudest, fastest rising voices in American politics, what do you think they're reaching for? More socialism. Mm-hmm. They look at socialism light and say, you know what will fix this is socialism heavy. Regular, full-strength socialism. Extra shot, oat milk, no apology. Let's go for it. This week in New York, yesterday, the mayor's hand-picked slate of Democratic socialists ran the table. All three candidates that he backed won. Two sitting congressmen got bounced. They were Democrats. They were Democrats. No, we need a socialist. Okay. The Democratic establishment got booed off its own television. Even John Fetterman, who now wanders, you know, into his own party like he's the last guy at a Halloween party that didn't hear they changed the theme. It's like, the dirtbag left is surging. Yeah, John, it is. And you're the only one left. When Fetterman is your moderate, the Overton window has left the building and taken a car. The flagship socialist fix for Social Security? You're never going to guess. Guess what their plan is. How did you know this? Tax the rich. Shut up. Lift the cap. Now, here's the real point buried in here someplace. Right now, you stop paying Social Security tax at $184,500 of income. If you make more than that, you stop paying that. Okay. The nurse pays on every dollar she earns. Now, the reason why the hedge fund guy doesn't, he pays a sliver of that, $184,000, is because the idea is that's what you're going to get back someday. Okay. Everybody pays the same because you're all going to get the same. But here's what happens. The rich guy pays, I mean, if they want to lift this cap, he'll pay on every dime. And then they will also say to him, and you don't get anything back. That doesn't seem fair, but okay. It feels rigged, and feels rigged is not nothing. Bernie Moreno from Ohio has teamed up with Elizabeth Warren. No. Yeah, yeah. A Republican, in air quotes, and the Democrat, in air quotes, get together. Lift it. Tax every single dollar. Soak the rich completely. And you know what that buys you? If you soak them completely, it closes half the gap. Half. That's the government's own number. That's not my number. You can confiscate everything above the cap. Take it all, and you're still standing in a hole because you cannot tax your way out of a... What are we short of? What are we short of here? I was going to tell you. Now I want you to think. What is the real shortage here? Is it money? No. The real shortage is babies. The problem was never the slices. The problem is the baby pie. Babies. They're not growing fast enough. We're not making them. Okay. So more people keep showing up hungry, which brings me to the thing that nobody teaches anymore. The exact reason we might do this to ourselves. A whole generation has been raised on a fairy tale. Socialism is kindness. Capitalism is cruelty. Socialism shares. Capitalism hoards. It's a lovely story. It really is. The only minor flaw is it's backwards. Socialism is a theory about how to divide the pie. Capitalism is the thing that bakes the pie. You can argue about slicing it all night, and we should. But if you switch off the oven, the fairness committee that you've just put together, they're standing in an empty kitchen. Dividing the smell of bread that one day was here. Capitalism didn't pull a billion human beings out of extreme poverty in a single generation because bankers are saints. They did it because you, free people, trading freely under the rule of law, generate wealth no central planner has ever matched. That's not faith. That's the scoreboard. That's the game. That's it. It's all right there. Now, there is a downside of capitalism. Capitalism without, and this is where we've gone wrong, without a moral society that self-regulates, that says, I don't want to be the greediest person in the world. Okay. Without the rule of law, That's just theft with better branding. That's all that is. Same thing with socialism. It's theft with branding. And that's what we have now. Capitalism has become corrupt because it has found a path to power in DC, and DC encouraged it. So DC and capitalism have become corrupted. You have the corruption with the drug companies, where they write the laws and then Congress passes them. Do you think the drug companies are going to write laws that Congress will pass that will hurt their business or keep us in check? No. And then it only gets worse when you officially merge business with government. Why? Because humans are the problem. We have a baby shortage and we have a human problem. Look at the other headline that just came out yesterday. The Justice Department has charged 455 people in $6.5 billion of healthcare fraud. Who did this? People. Doctors billing Medicare for wound grafts, hospice patients they never saw, marked up 2,000%. How is this fraud happening? I'll tell you, human greed. And in most cases that we're finding now, that greed was coupled with state, local, and federal government officials who turned a blind eye. Now, why would they turn a blind eye? Because it helped them. Because they have a different kind of human greed, the greed of power. You see, none of this is going to be solved by getting rid of capitalism or adopting socialism or anything else. You have to change the person, and government can't do that. You know, this isn't capitalism. That what's happening with our healthcare system now, that's not capitalism. That's not socialism. When you're stealing from it, it's neither of those things. That's greed gaming the system, whatever the system is. Dr. Oz said the fraud like that drains $100 billion a year. To double the life of Medicare trust fund, if we just stopped it, we double the life. So no, the lesson is not capitalism good, socialism bad, the end, or the other way around. That lesson is it's a bumper sticker and it's stupid. Every system runs on honesty, guardrails, people willing to do the boring maintenance that none of us have wanted to do. Capitalism bakes the cake, bakes the bread. It makes the food. The rule of law makes sure nobody walks off with the oven. Socialism keeps promising you a shiny, beautiful bin. And you discover that, wait a minute, that's a trash can. Okay? We may actually go full socialist in this country. I never thought I would say that, but we may actually do it because everything I predicted in 2004 and every day almost after is all happening. And not because the arguments are good. They're not being taught. Nobody is teaching the truth. The net is fraying, period. The salesmen are charming. The textbook is quiet. And the kid who never heard the other side will always buy the only pitch in the room. So today on today's show, I want to fix that. I want to teach it to you out loud with a smile and a straight face before 2032 teaches it for us. And trust me, this professor does not grade on a curve. So we'll do that here in just a second. We finally have a president and an administration fighting for America first. 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
1: Ricky, I have misplaced the story of, I want to say it was Moreno. Who is the guy who
2: Senator
1: walked
2: Cassidy?
1: Into the coffee shop?
2: Oh, Goldman.
1: Was it?
2: Goldman. Yeah, it was Goldman. Craig Goldman.
1: Yes, thank you.
2: Yeah, you have that cut.
1: So Goldman, he walks into a coffee shop in New York, and he just orders a cup of coffee, blah, blah, blah. And then there's a post from this coffee shop. We didn't recognize who you were until after you left. We don't want your genocidal mania in here. I mean, just tore this guy apart. He's a Democrat, and he is also, dare I say it, a Jew. He has been playing footsie with the left the whole time. And so they tear him apart, and what does he say? He says something nice about them. He said, you know, I was in, and everybody there was so delightful, and I'm sorry that you would say that. You know, I needed a bathroom for my daughter. We were in the area. We stopped in. It was for customers. I felt bad. You guys let me use the bathroom for her anyway, so I bought a cup of coffee, and I enjoyed myself. I'm really sorry you feel that way. It was a really nice response, but why did he make it? He made it because he was still trying to get the left and the people who hate the Jews and are full-fledged socialists to like him. Remember, I'm one of you guys. No, you're not. You're not. Goldman, you're not one of them. I mean, how many times in history do Jews have to learn the lesson? You can't play nicely with these people. They will eat you in the end. And you know, it happens over and over again, and you watch and you're like, why is this happening? Why are you doing that? Don't you listen to them? When you hear people say, I think those people should be interred, you know, that's what the left is now saying about people who are involved in MAGA. I think we should put them in camps, re-education camps. They have to be purged from our system. I'm quoting some of the biggest Democrats out there. When you have people who are saying, you know what, river to the sea, all Jews have to go, blah, blah, blah, you should take them seriously. Because it seems like those people mean it. Stop playing footsie. This is really your last call. Democrats, this is it. This is your last call. You're about to go full-fledged Antifa, full-fledged Palestinian craziness, and full-fledged socialist if you don't wake up and get out now. Picture this. 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

Okay, I want to help out the homeschoolers. I want to help you out if you can't defend capitalism. You can't explain why it's better than socialism, because I'm telling you, we are going to be a socialist nation if we don't stop this soon, and that is going to require us to be stronger people, better educated people. And there was something that I read when I was a kid, and I think it was iPencil. I can't remember exactly. And so I'm going to bastardize it horribly, but I'm holding a pencil, yellow, six sides, little pink eraser at the top. And we've used these our whole life. I mean, you don't use them now, but we use them our whole life. Everybody had one. Okay. Nobody on earth, even though you have these, nobody on earth knows how to make this thing. Not me. Not even the man who runs the pencil factory. I mean, he knows what it takes, but he's not the guy doing all of it. Not the CEO, not his best engineer, not the genius three cubicles down who corrects everybody's grammar. Not that guy. It's a pencil. The cedar comes from, comes off a mountain in the Pacific Northwest. It's cut by a steel saw. That steel came from iron ore in Minnesota, smelted with coal hauled by the rails by people who are long dead, okay? The graphite comes out of the ground in Sri Lanka, and it's mixed with clay from Mississippi. The little band up at the top, it used to be copper from Chile, zinc from Canada. The yellow paint, the rubber that never once met a rubber tree in its life, all of these things, thousands of people on five continents that don't speak the same language, who never met, who probably crossed the street to avoid each other, you know, if they did, all of them somehow or another, without even knowing it, have conspired to put this perfect little writing machine in a child's hand for less than a quarter. These people couldn't agree on lunch, and they built the pencil. And here's the key. No one was in charge. There is no pencil czar. There's no department of pencils in a marble building deciding how much graphite Sri Lanka needs to mine this year. Nobody on the planet wakes up at 3 o'clock in the morning in a cold sweat thinking, dear God, does Ohio have enough erasers? Nobody does. It just happens every day. It's a miracle so ordinary we walk right past it on the way to complain about something. So here's how you explain capitalism and socialism. If no one is smart enough to plan a pencil, nobody, it doesn't take anybody, it just happens. Who exactly do we figure is smart enough to plan?

0: ran an entire economy. You know this person, right? You meet the man who flunked the pencil, but I think he's probably pretty good on running healthcare or energy or lunch for 300 million people. No, no. There's this economist named Friedrich Hayek. He spent his life on this one idea. The knowledge that it takes to run an economy doesn't live in any one place. It's scattered across millions and billions of heads. It's the welder who can feel a batch of steel running brittle. It's the grocer who notices that young families are starting to move in, and they're starting to move in and they got all these kids, so I better stock up more diapers. It's the farmer that can read the sky. None of them could write down what they know. They couldn't fill it out in a form. They'd lose the form. But they act on it every single day. And the price tag is how they talk to one another. Copper jumps. And a man in a workshop who has never spent one waking thought on the nation of Chile suddenly figures out we should use less copper. He doesn't know why. I don't think he even wants to know why. I don't want to know why. But the number told him, hey, slow down on the copper. Somebody else in the world is using a lot of it and they need it worse than you do right now. So slow down. That message races around the planet at the speed of light without one human being saying, put out the warning on copper. There's no forum. There's no phone call. Nobody's scheduling a meeting about it. But then we introduce a central planner. Let's just say best heart in the world. It's Mother Teresa with a PhD and a spreadsheet and the most sincere Mother Teresa desire to help the poor. And she stands up and she says, we don't need all this messy haggling over prices. I'll decide. I'm going to set the prices. You love me. I love you. You know my heart. We'll just plan it. How hard can it be? And the second Mother Teresa does that, she turns off the lights. She blinds herself to the one thing that is telling everyone what everybody else knew. She's not stupid. She's not greedy. She's been handed the job. No human, no computer can pull off, because the information she needs doesn't exist in any form that they can hold. It's in the lives of the welders and the hands of the farmer's gut. And it dies the instant that you tell them to stop deciding for themselves and wait for the memo. Then the farmer's like, well, I got to tell you, my gut says this, but the memo says do this. And that's when the breadline happens. Breadlines are real. And it happens the same way every single time. It's like a band that only knows one song. That's what socialism is. Because those countries, they were not stuffed with lazy people, evil people, stupid people. The people were the same. We're the same. We're proving it right now. We took one nation and we split it down the middle with a wall. And we waited 40 years like the world's bleakest science fair. East German, West German. Same people, same Beethoven, same grandmother's recipe, same family. Sometimes they were on different sides of the wall. One side became one of the richest places on earth, and the other side bugged its own citizens, ran out of coffee, and built a wall. Same people, what happened? And by the way, notice which direction people were climbing over that wall. In all the history of that wall, not one man ever risked the searchlights and the machine gun towers to sneak into East Germany for shopping or the good food. Pull up a satellite photo of Korea tonight. The south of Korea, South Korea, it is a blanket of light. The north is a black hole with one lonely pinprick where the dictator keeps his lamp on. Same people, same mountains. Same conditions, one border, one difference. So when somebody tells you socialism just hasn't been done right, ask them, and ask them gently, how many times do we have to see the same movie end the same way before we stop being surprised at the ending? How many times do you go to the movie and go, wait, so Jaws, the shark was going to eat the swimmers? I didn't see that one coming this time. We've seen it. It ends the same way every time. We own this story on every format. We know in the end the dog doesn't make it. So let me spend a second being the kind of man I always ask you to be and give you the strongest thing the other side says. Because I can't just hand you an easy version of the argument. I'm not informing you. I would be flattering you. And I don't want to do that. I hate when I ask a question of ChatGPT or some one of these AIs and they're like, that is a very smart question. Shut up. Just give me the facts. Okay? The socialists will look at my pencil and say, beautiful story, Glenn. That's really nice. I mean, that's really Hallmark movie stuff. It's great. I'm going to cry in the end. Oh, and do you end up together? Okay. But your market made that pencil. And the market can't make a single thing that it can't slap a price tag on. It can't price clean air. It can't price a stable climate. It can't price the quiet dignity of a man who has built something with his own hands. So it just ignores them. It runs clean off the cliff with those things and calls it efficiency. Here's the thing about that argument. It's not wrong. And any honest defender of the markets has to own that. He's not wrong. And then I could go harder. The wealth doesn't stay polite. It doesn't sit in the corner, Glenn, sipping water. It buys senators. It writes the rules of the very game. It swears it's playing fair. A kid born in a dying town with a worn out school, you're going to look him in the eye and tell him, you know, his reward is tied to his effort when the race was 3/4 run before he put his shoes on? Absolutely fair. Absolutely fair. That is correct. So if you want to be honest, where do you land? Well, you don't burn down the engine that lifted more human beings out of crushing poverty than anything else in the entire history of the world. This is why I'm a conservative. You look at the whole situation, you go, what worked, what doesn't? Okay, the engine is good. The corruption is bad. Okay, that's what you have to do. When China and India finally quit trying to plan every single pencil and let the markets breathe, 1 billion people climbed up out of the kind of poverty that kills your children. 1 billion. No charity, no revolution, no 5-year plan ever came close 1,000 miles to something like that number. What it did was let ordinary people own things, trade things, keep a little of what they earned. You don't put out a house fire by knocking the house down. You build the thing the market can't. The rule of law. A real shot for that kid. A fence at the edge of the cliff. You build it around the engine, not in place of the engine. And the part that has almost nothing to do with money, when the government owns the work, the government owns the worker. You keep saying, well, the capitalist owns the worker. Well, the government will too, because it's humans that are involved. A man who can take your living can make you say almost anything. He can make you applaud until your hands bleed when all you want to do is weep. You won't weep. You'll clap because he owns you. In a free economy, if one boss fires you for what you believe, you just walk down the street to the next one, unless the government is involved. The government is supposed to be the policeman. If a powerful man hates your idea, somebody else prints it. They might even just print it just to make a buck off the controversy. That grubby, profit-hungry marketplace is the very same thing that keeps the dissident fed. The freedom of the spirit and freedom of the wallet were never two things. They were always one thing wearing two coats. So let me quickly end where I started with the pencil. The reason why this little miracle works, the reason a quarter's worth of cedar and Chilean copper assembles itself in a child's hand with nobody in charge, is that it trusts something that no planner ever can or will. It actually trusts you. It trusts the welder that they've never met, the farmer, the grocer, the grandmother. It trusts that millions of free people, each one knowing one small true thing, will between them no more than any genius in any capital ever could. Socialism says that the people at the top are wise enough to run your life. Capitalism at its best says something much humbler and a whole lot more radical. Nobody's that wise. Not the king, not a committee, not a computer, not the man with the spreadsheet and the very sincere face, not Mother Teresa. Nobody. So we'll leave deciding leave it to the only people who actually know, which is all of us, one at a time. And I'd rather live in a country that admits nobody knows how to make this pencil, because that's the country that figured out how to make a billion of those pencils and then hand them to the poor. More in a minute.
1: Glenn Beck is back after this.
0: I can't believe it's been 4 years since the overturn of Roe, but tragically, abortions have continued to rise. Today, the abortion pill accounts for more than 60% of all abortions. 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

0: America. You know we've been fighting every single day. We've pushed back against the lies, the censorship, the nonsense of the mainstream media that they're trying to feed you. We work tirelessly to bring you the unfiltered truth because you deserve it. But to keep this fight going, we need you. Right now, would you take a moment and rate and review the Glenn Beck podcast? Give us 5 stars and leave a comment, because every single review helps us break through big tech's algorithm to reach more Americans who need to hear the truth. This isn't a podcast. This is a movement, and you're part of it, a big part of it. So if you believe in what we're doing, you want more people to wake up, help us push this podcast to the top. Rate, review, share. Together, we'll make a difference. And thanks for standing with us. So Ricky is... spent the last 3 minutes yelling at me. What is it you're whining about now? What is it you're angry about?
1: If I'd been able to invest all the Social Security I've been paying in since I was 16, I'd be rich by now and not have to work for you. So what is the solution? Teach me, oh wise one.
0: What was your, well, I'm sorry, I missed the complaint. I'm sorry. I tune out whining.
1: I said I'd be rich by now if I didn't have to pay all my stuff into Social Security and never get it back, and I wouldn't have to work for you.
0: So, and I feel exactly the same. I feel exactly the same way. You got to get past, we all have to get past. I've been ripped off. You've been ripped off. We've all been lied to, but they've been telling us the whole time this was coming. We have to now just fix it with our kids. Your kids should be investing in the stock market. Now, you should be investing. You should be saving your money. And I know how hard that is. There were times where saving money, after they take it from me from Social Security, I have nothing left. But if we teach our kids, start young, $25 a week, a month, just make that a habit, put it away and never touch it. Compounding interest is one of the most important lessons that we can teach the youth today. Compounding interest.

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0: States under pressure again. I'm Angelo Bavaro, Fox News. President Trump is facing new questions about the state of peace talks with Iran after new strikes in the Middle East.
1: Iran says it hit U.S. assets based right here in the Middle East. And shortly after that announcement, officials in Bahrain, which hosts a U.S. military base, say they were the ones that came under attack from Iranian drones. Now, all of this, of course, happening just a day after the U.S. military announced that it launched strikes along the southern coast in Iran. CENTCOM says its forces struck Iranian missile and drone storage locations, as well as coastal radar sites. That military action was in response to Iran attacking a Singapore-flagged ship that was transiting the Strait of Hormuz on Thursday. Vice President J.D. Vance says if Iran has any issues with the MOU, that is how it's being applied, they can pick up the phone and call them. But he added, violence will be met with violence.
0: Fox's Jeff Paul. The U.S. military is on the ground in Venezuela to help in the rescue following this week's back-to-back earthquakes. Fox's Dana Marie McNichol in Florida.
2: South Florida answering the urgent call for help after Venezuela's deadly earthquakes. 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For many, this is personal. Back-to-back 7.2 and 7.5 magnitude earthquakes rocked Venezuela Wednesday night. An unknown number of survivors are still trapped under the rubble.
0: The death toll now up to over 1,400. Coming up at the World Cup, Panama takes on England at 5 p.m. at New York, New Jersey Stadium, 5 p.m. Eastern. Also at 5 p.m. at Philadelphia Stadium, Croatia and Ghana. Later, Colombia versus Portugal and Congo versus Uzbekistan, 7:30 p.m. Algeria versus Austria and Jordan versus Argentina. 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
0: Still lots of unknowns after the U.S. and Iran reached a memorandum of understanding last week aimed at easing Middle East tensions and reopening the Strait of Hormuz. That agreement calls for Hezbollah to disarm. Israel's ambassador to the United Nations, Danny Dannon, on Fox News Live to answer if that is part of the agreement and how that's going to happen.
15: Absolutely. It is a historic agreement. It's a framework that hopefully will lead us to a full peace agreement with Lebanon. We hear the statements coming from Beirut. We welcome them. And I think it's bad news for Hezbollah. It's bad news for Iran because this agreement is based on the idea that we, the Israelis, we have no motivation to stay in southern Lebanon.
0: This comes amid another flare-up in the Middle East with Iran and the U.S. launching new strikes and testing that fragile ceasefire. There's been a mistrial in the case of a man charged with arson in California's Palisades wildfires. But that defendant will remain behind bars.
16: After declaring a mistrial over a deadlocked jury, a federal judge ordering Jonathan Rinderknecht to remain detained ahead of a new October 19th trial.
17: The politics. You know, they need a scapegoat. They need somebody to blame.
16: Defense attorney Steve Haney reacting to prosecutors vowing to retry the case.
17: The government's case was not strong and they didn't have enough evidence to convict him.
16: Predicting a second trial will end up with Rinderknecht being acquitted. Prosecutors citing evidence, including cell phone data and surveillance video, alleging the 29-year-old started a fire last year that was put out but reignited to become the Palisades fire. Rinderknecht pleaded not guilty. Haney alleges his client is the fall guy for the L.A. Fire Department's failure to fully extinguish the initial inferno. Kristen Goodwin, Fox News.
0: A magnitude 5.9 earthquake reportedly striking Afghanistan that was reportedly felt from Kabul to northern Pakistan. No word on any deaths. I'm Angelo Bavaro, and this is Fox News.
7: Republicans, Republicans, oh my goodness, come and sit down at the kitchen table. Welcome, welcome everyone to the Janelle King Show. I'm Janelle King and this is Extra 106.3 and this is where we discuss kitchen table topics that are typically banned from family gatherings but are absolutely necessary in order to have a strong republic. And boy, oh boy, we did not do well this week during these elections. Republicans, it was not good for us, but I have an idea. I have an idea as to why this happened, and it's fixable. It's fixable. So we're not all about doom and gloom over here, but we are looking at first steps towards socialism, gaining a foothold in America, and that's just not good. It is not good. However, it happened, and I think I know why it happened. But first, let's talk about really quickly what went wrong, and then we're going to jump into our table topic, which I have not said yet, but it all ties in, it all works together. Turnout. We did not go and vote. I saw somewhere that right here in Georgia, around 10% of the Republican voting base actually voted. 10%. Turnout is a huge, huge issue. However, I don't think that's our biggest problem. But going forward, that's something that we can easily rectify, right? We know that the votes are there. We just got to get people out to vote. Next, candidates. Candidates, you got to work. You have to work. We are no longer, we are a swing state. That doesn't mean that the votes are not there. It's just that people are paying attention more and you have people jumping across the line. And we're seeing this on a national level as well. There was a voting block where 40% of young men, 18 to 20, voted for Mondami, and those same voters voted for Trump in 2024. So we're just not there anymore. And particularly in Georgia right now, it's 49% to 50% Democrat to Republican. There's a 1% difference. That's massive. So authenticity really matters. And you have to go after every voter, not just Republicans. It's no more voting for candidates because of these platitudes of I'm just mad and we can't let the Democrats do it. We got to stop the Democrats. We got to stop the Democrats. You got to have a solution. And you got to have a message. Third point, Trump voters. To my voters who only vote when Trump's on the ticket, I get your heart. I get it. You just want to live a good life. You want to be safe. You want to educate your kids properly. That's something my husband always says. I get it. And you want your elected officials to do what they say they're going to do. And right now it seems like Trump is the only one. And you feel like because he's that he can then pick candidates and then you just go for them. Or if he doesn't pick a candidate, then it means to sit out. No. Your duty cannot require a nod from Trump. We have to start making a plan to show up no matter who is on the ballot because we understand what is on the ballot. And lastly, my last point as to what I think went wrong was socialism tastes good to the hungry. There's a proverb in the Bible that says, bitter food tastes good to the hungry. We have too many elected officials who care more about themselves than the country. And it's so much so that they're making decisions that completely negates the pain and the suffering of the people. There's another proverb that says, when the righteous are in rule, the people rejoice. And when the wicked are in rule, the people groan and moan. Well, the people are moaning and groaning. And you're not paying attention. Healthcare has to be talked about. We're paying way too much and no one wants to hear about illegals getting their healthcare taken care of for free when we are all over here struggling to pay our healthcare bills. No one wants to hear it. It's not a good message. And here's the thing.
9: demonizing what the illegals are doing without fixing the problem is just as bad. People are tired. You have to first find a solution, and then you will win. I'm telling you, I am so tired of these elected officials whose legacy, whose lifestyle, and in most cases, livelihood is so tied to their seat that they can't make the right decision. I'm tired of it. And as a result, between the turnout, candidates not understanding their audience, Trump voters sitting it out, and socialism looking more and more tasty to people who are hungry, we found ourselves in the situation that we are in, and we now have a socialist running New York City. Let's be clear. As I said before, it's not all doom and gloom, but I had to come to the table and I had to come hard because this is extremely important. Midterms is on the horizon. And yes, it is personal to me because my husband is on the ballot. He's running for Secretary of State, Kelvin King, right here in Georgia. And the primary is May 19th. I am paying attention to this. I put almost 15 years of my life into Georgia politics because I believe that when the system works correctly, it works. And we know it. So today's table topic is important because what we're talking about, this group that we're going to talk about, they have officially declared war on America, and they did it on November 4th, 2025. So today's table topic is the Democratic Socialists of America. I know you're asking, what is that? Who is that? What's going on? Yep, there's a whole party, a subset of a party that's taking over the Democrat Party, and they're called the Democratic Socialists of America. You're going to learn all about them today. But I want to start with this, because I know many of you remember the blockbuster movie that took everybody by storm, Jurassic Park. And now Jurassic Park is still a huge hit. But it was built on the idea, if you go to that movie and you talk and you watch the movie and you think about the concept and the plot, it was built on this idea that if they were to bring back dinosaurs and creatures of all wonder, now, and they had all these good intentions for it, that this will somehow be beneficial. Right? The scientists believed that they could control these beasts. But as we all know, because if you've seen the movie or you know of the movie, things went horribly wrong. The park turned into chaos. And the very creatures that they resurrected became the source of catastrophic injury

0: to society. So why are we talking about these dinosaurs? Because the dinosaur called socialism has escaped, and the lab is in chaos right here in this political, in our political landscape. And the Democrat Party has created this monster, thinking that this monster will eat Republicans. But they created this monster by resurrecting the old beast called socialism. A monster that we have killed several times over. And we all knew that it would lead to destruction. At least most of, a lot of us know that this will lead to destruction. And once it's escaped, it's no longer targeted just the structures of society that they think that they should target. But now it's turning on the very people who created it. So here we are now. This monster socialism has produced countless new believers, particularly among our young people, those between the ages of 18 and 35, that range there, and it's creeping up because the people are moaning and groaning. And these people have been guided by these old socialists like Bernie Sanders, who knows that it doesn't work, but he can't break away from his brand. And they have infiltrated America. And we're witnessing the birth of a new Democrat Party. And they're calling themselves the Democratic Socialists of America, or the DSA. So to be specific, these people are organized. They have a whole YouTube page. They have a growing following base. And they have educational classes that they're teaching people. Not only that, but they have a fundraising arm as well. And I'm going to show you later on in the show, you're going to hear some clips from their Socialism 2025 conference. While we're sitting in this shutdown and we're experiencing this shutdown, it is an all-out war. It is between the Democrats of today and the Democrats of the future. And we, the Republican Party, we have found ourselves caught in the middle. So to be clear, this shutdown is not about food stamps. It's not about health care and the way that the Democrats are presenting it. It's about maintaining power and keeping their seats. It's the old Democrats that we love to criticize that may be assisting right now in the preservation of America by not fully folding to the socialists. However, after this past election, I don't know. I don't know. And if this new faction gets their way, we are in for some extremely tough days ahead. And I hope you're ready. So let's break it down, because I know that my listeners are informed people. We are the kitchen table debaters, and we win because we know what we're talking about. So I want you to listen to the entire show so you can be fully educated. So when Thanksgiving hits, you can win that kitchen table debate. So both Hakeem Jeffries and Chuck Schumer are on the hot seat with their party. And it's because the Democrat Party has been hijacked by the DSA, the Democratic Socialists of America. And the real reason why we're in this shutdown is because you have the establishment Democrats and you have the DSA fighting. And this group, the DSA, is a monster that the Democrat Party created with the goal of having it eat us and destroy us. However, we are seeing it completely backfire, and now they are threatening to take down those who stand in their way. The DSA has a plan for Hakeem Jeffries and Chuck Schumer. Take a listen.
1: Some members of the Democratic Socialists of America are threatening to primary Congressman and House Minority Leader Hakeem Jeffries and four others.
2: Gustavo Gordillo, co-chair of DSA's New York City chapter, told CNN, quote, Jeffries' leadership has left a vacuum that organizations like DSA are filling. I think that it's more important right now. To me, it often seems like he is the one picking the fight with the left, and I think he should focus on fighting the right.
0: So as you can see, The DSA is threatening to primary any Democrat who refuses to fall in line with their demands, and that includes Chuck Schumer, who may face a primary challenge from AOC, because the rhetoric that is being pushed is that the Democrats are not fighters. So what do they mean by fight? That's right, guys. Pull out the brass knuckles. You see? The biggest problem I see with the Democrat Party is that when they say fight, they hear destruction. Brass knuckles, fighting, get in their face, Maxine Waters. That's what she said. Let's tear down buildings, let's burn down these businesses. Let's build autonomy zones and all this other craziness. They hear destruction. When we say fight, we hear policy. That's why you don't see Republicans burning down buildings. So when Democrats get upset with the power that the Republican Party has through pushing policy, in return, they want to pull out brass knuckles. Then we get decisions like what we are living through right now. So today, we're going to discuss in detail this DSA. I'm going to start with explaining the factions of the Democrat Party that are out there. And then I'm going to share with you what's not being said, but it's being talked about in this conference, but it's certainly not being said on a main stage. However, I tend to believe that what's happening in this conference is what we are going to see attempt to happen, particularly in New York. And the reason why I say that is because if you heard Mondani's speech, victory speech or a portion of it, then you can hear that his tone has shifted. He's no longer this guy that's like, oh, I'm the loving guy who just cares about all these people. He's now showing who he really is. And I don't like it. I'm going to close the show with my raw feelings as to whether we can stop this monster in time. So don't go anywhere. We're just getting started. You're listening to the Janelle King Show right here on Extra 106.3. We'll be right back.
3: Hello, everyone. My name is Suzanne Guy, and this is the Church's Moment. There is an incredible opportunity to start a distinct pro-life ministry at your church. We started one at our church about 5 years ago, and the fruit has been tangibly beautiful. We do monthly meetings that educate and equip the body of believers on sanctity of human life issues from womb to tomb by bringing in and featuring different pro-life leaders from all over Georgia, as well as featuring different ministries like post-abortion healing ministries or foster care ministries. There are so many great community partners out there. And then the second part of this pro-life ministry is having a care team. This is an opportunity to show moms in crisis, moms in unplanned, unwanted, or crisis pregnancies that the church is the place to run to, that the church is a safe haven and a place to go for tangible help, real hope, true compassion, friendship, and discipleship, and yes, an opportunity to share the gospel in both word and deed. Brothers and sisters in Christ, will you consider starting a distinct pro-life ministry at your church? It's so easy. Please contact me today to find out how simple this is. You can contact me at my email, proverbs31:8@att.net. This is the Church's Moment.
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9: Waymo is recalling almost 4,000 of its robo-taxis after more than a dozen incidents in which the autonomous vehicles entered closed freeway construction zones. According to the National Highway Traffic Safety Administration, that points to a software issue. The recall report shows that Waymo's Field Safety Committee began reviewing the issue in late April after examining six incidents in which robo-taxis drove past ramp closure signs and entered freeway construction zones. The committee met again in May after identifying seven additional instances involving active construction zones. As a result of the reported incidents, Waymo implemented freeway driving restrictions while engineers worked to identify the root cause. The recall covers Waymo fifth-generation automated driving systems. We're told that a software remedy remains under development. That's Fox Wheels. I'm Jeff Manasso, Fox News.
0: Welcome back to the Janelle King Show. I'm Janelle King's Extra 106.3, and this is where we discuss kitchen table topics that are typically banned from family gatherings but are absolutely necessary in order to have a strong republic. In our first segment, we explored the chaos in the Democrat Party, the rise of the DSA, which is the Democratic Socialists of America, and their plot to take over the Democrat Party as we know it. So now I want to dive a little bit deeper. I want to talk about the two major factions within the party, because I know that there are a lot of factions, but there are two major factions that are driving everything right now. And the Democrat Party in this shutdown has nothing to do with the Republican Party. I really don't think it has anything to do with the Republican Party. They evoke Trump's name because it's the one thing they can turn out hard Democrats, progressives, independents who lean Democrat, never Trumpers. You know, they have to evoke his name. However, what we're witnessing has everything to do with self-preservation of a party and the maintaining of leader seats. In order to understand, you have to remove the faces from all of this, the individuals, and look at the fundamentals of the organizations that are fighting. Because there are two who are facing off right now, and those who are a member of the establishment party, your Hakeem Jeffries, your Chuck Schumers, your old school Democrats, they're at war with the Democratic Socialists of America, which is your AOCs, your Mondamis, your Elian Omars, and all of them. And the establishment wing of the party represents the traditional Democrat establishment. And therefore, many in this group are parents who are concerned about economic stability, education, health care, and access. They're mostly white voters, although there are some strong supporters from the black community, mostly those who are older. The Latino voters are increasingly more supportive of them, especially in California, and we're seeing some of this in Texas, but a lot of that has to do with immigration reform and social issues. Women, particularly suburban women, are a huge, crucial demographic of the establishment of the Democrats, and they like to focus on issues like healthcare, education, abortion. And that tends to resonate strongly with this group. And many establishment Democrats are the college age, often holding bachelor degrees or higher. And this demographic tends to be more liberal on social issues, but they have some centrist views when it comes to economic policy. So you have your, so your Democrats who say, oh, I'm fiscally conservative and I'm socially liberal. They love saying that. So those, these are your establishment Democrats. They're focusing on these policies that support the middle class, healthcare, education, job creation, the same old stuff that we all talk about. But, you know, they have their little twists on it. And the core platform of the traditional establishment Democratic Party is focused on a range of issues that aim to promote a lot of this stuff, mostly strong government. And that's where we split with them, is because we don't want a strong government. We want a government that does what it's supposed to do, but we want strong states and strong families and individuals. So it sounds like these are all Democrats until you realize where they differ from the Democratic Socialists of America. What is the DSA? Who are these people? Where do they come from? Like, what's happening? Because on the flip side, we have the Democratic Socialists of America, the DSA. It's made up of mostly women, ages 18 to 29 is a significant portion of the DSA members, particularly college students and recent graduates who are drawn to progressive and socialist ideas. A significant portion of the DSA's membership is white. While they're always talking about these doing things for minorities, they're like the great white hope. And the DSA has been actively working to increase their appeal to the black community, but they're doing it by saying, let me save you. We have a plan so you can always stay on government's dole, so you can always need the government. And as I stated earlier, women make up a significant portion of the DSA membership and often are engaging in the discussions around gender equality, abortion, and social justice. They want broader social welfare programs, including universal basic income and extensive support of housing, education, and child care. You see, Mondani said child care should be free. Now, who are these people who's going to be taking care of your kids that's not being paid? I have no idea. But if you, or better yet, who wants these government paid child care facilities? I can only imagine what's going to be happening in there. What type of propaganda is going to be preached and put on your child? But that's what they want. And we already know where they stand on foreign policy. So now that you know the difference between the two, you should be able to understand why they're fighting each other. And it almost feels like the establishment Democrats are really out here trying to hold them back. They are legitimately fighting the monster, the dinosaur that they created, that has broken out of their cage and is now running rampant in the lab. That's why they're fighting. And if this week's election results tell us anything, it's that there is a real fight happening within their party. And while the establishment may be fighting to maintain power, I just don't understand how they don't see the danger in allowing the DSA to gain any more ground or support. You cannot play with this monster. The policies that literally send chills up my spine are discussed at their conferences, like the most recent Socialism 2025 conference. So let's start with the first topic that literally just like made me cringe. Social housing. They want to remove the private sector out of housing. So there goes your realtors, your real estate companies and all that stuff. And they swear Portland is leading the way. Take a listen.
10: For me, social housing enables people to afford housing at any wage and stage of life because it decommodifies housing and takes housing off of the private market. I think social housing is an important tool for community wealth building, social mobility, and gives people choices at any income level. At least that's what I hope it would be. In Portland, just to clarify, we don't have social housing yet, but we are working toward it, and we are a city to watch if you're trying to follow a city implement social housing from the city council model and not in a way that is adopted through, let's say, a voter initiative. So we're trying a city council implementation model for social housing. And
0: can you imagine? Government has

0: And that Christian fundamentalists, that they call Christian fundamentalist tyrants, should be policed. Check this out.
1: I'm going to focus on family policing policy because kids and their rights have been what I've focused on for the last 10 years in my work. But that's just to say that there are a lot of ways, as Olivia mentioned, that the family itself has to be continually regulated in our country through various mechanisms to keep itself together as the unit that it is, the socially organizing unit that it is. But so in this country that we have that assumes that the family is and should be the fundamental organizing unit for society, something that we all have in common because it's supposedly for the common good, and because children don't have rights as individuals but only in relation to their parents, they essentially only have the rights given to them by whomever their parents happen to be. So if you were born into a home headed by a Christian fundamentalist tyrant, for instance, you have the rights that that Christian fundamentalist tyrant gives you. If you think about that on the scale of all the children who are going to become state wards of the state under the fundamentalist tyrant that we have now, just consider what that means for those children.
0: Oh, just when you didn't think it could get worse, there's more. Marriage. This group hates marriage. They actually equate marriage for women to prostitution. Matter of fact, they believe that the only difference is the contract length. And then the crazy part is that the woman you're getting ready to hear said that she marries somebody just so they can get a green card, but she doesn't believe in marriage, but she believes in utilizing marriage to run game on our system. Ugh, check this out.
2: My feelings on marriage is echoed in the quote by Thomas Sankara, that the only real difference between marriage and prostitution is the price and the duration of the contract. And this is not to say that, you know, everyone who gets married is engaging in sex work, but, you know, it is the institution of marriage can only exist alongside the criminalization of sex work.
0: Oh, I know you're sick to your stomach. I know you're over there like, oh my God, this is so rough. I cannot believe it. But there's more. We can't leave without discussing capitalism. Because, you know, capitalism is where this fight started. They hate capitalism. Matter of fact, they believe that capitalism hurts women. Because it always comes back to women, right? Because it's mostly women who are running this organization. Because the men are asleep at the wheel. So the women have grabbed the wheel and they're just driving crazy all around the street, claiming that women are victimized by capitalism and that conservatism is an exit plan because society has not created enough opportunities economically for women to stay on their own without having a husband. So in order to emancipate, this is their words, as a woman, you either have to be a girl boss, which is rooted in capitalism. They hate that because, God forbid, they have to work. Or get married. And now you're at the mercy of your husband. They talk about this term trad wives, which means traditional wives, and how they claim that women who abuse their children are doing it because they're replicating the violence forced on them. Because of capitalism? You don't have to take my word for it. Check it out.
2: It is women who lead the fight against capitalism and imperialism, period. You see it time and time again. And to me, that is because women are ultimately the most victimized by these things, right? They face the double burden of patriarchy and patriarchy amplified by capitalism. We need women in this movement to only care about women's issues, but it is that we need to end capitalism because that is what is ruining your life as a woman. And that, to me, is why so many women have retreated into conservatism as well, because they see it as, like, you know, their only opportunity out of this, like, horrible death trap where you have, like, one group of people telling you, like, you know, the way to emancipate yourself as a woman is to become a girl boss and get an IUD without any anesthesia. And the other side is saying, like, marry, you know, get married and have children. And what we have to say is, like, there is a way.

0: out of this for both of, for all of you.
1: You know what's really sad about all of this? Is that I can keep going. But we're going to leave it there for the sake of time. But I could totally keep going. But now that you have a better understanding and you know now how to go, and if you want to go listen to their conferences, it's all on their YouTube page. Just go to the Democratic Socialists of America and just scroll through and listen. But after the break, now that you have a better understanding about what's truly causing the divide in the Democrat Party, and now you have a better understanding of these crazy socialists, I'm going to give you my raw perspective on this matter and whether I believe it's going to get better or worse. So don't leave the table. You're listening to the Janelle King Show right here on Extra 106.3. We'll be right back.
2: Hello, everyone. My name is Suzanne Guy, and this is the Church's Moment. There is an incredible opportunity to start a distinct pro-life ministry at your church. We started one at our church about 5 years ago, and the fruit has been tangibly beautiful. We do monthly meetings that educate and equip the body of believers on sanctity of human life issues from womb to tomb by bringing in and featuring different pro-life leaders from all over Georgia, as well as featuring different ministries like post-abortion healing ministries or foster care ministries. There are so many great community partners out there. And then the second part of this pro-life ministry is having a care team. This is an opportunity to show moms in crisis, moms in unplanned, unwanted, or crisis pregnancies that the church is the place to run to, that the church is a safe haven and a place to go for tangible help, real hope, true compassion, friendship, and discipleship, and yes, an opportunity to share the gospel in both word and deed. Brothers and sisters in Christ, will you consider starting a distinct pro-life ministry at your church? It's so easy. Please contact me today to find out how simple this is. You can contact me at my email, proverbs31:8@att.net. This is the Church's Moment.
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15: As America's 250th birthday approaches, our Fox News survey finds a nation deeply divided and stubbornly resilient. Here are three takeaways. First, when voters are asked for one word to describe the U.S. today, two-thirds use a negative, like failing or corrupt. Nearly twice as many Democrats as Republicans feel gloomy. On the other hand, the one-quarter who pick a positive word, like freedom or powerful, includes four times as many Republicans. Also, enthusiasm for the 250 milestone is mixed. Half of voters are excited, half aren't. More Republicans than Democrats are excited, led by more than 8 in 10 MAGA Republicans. Last one. The survey finds national attachment has markedly softened, yet it remains strong. Most still prefer living in the U.S., but 19% would rather live elsewhere, a number that's tripled since 2005. I'm Dana Blanton. That's your Poll Parade.
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16: 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It's not about flying saucers. It's not about little green men. It's about where the heck of the tens of millions of dollars are going. And if they don't exist, then why are they spending all this money?
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1: Welcome back to the Janelle King Show. I'm Janelle King, and this is Extra 106.3, and this is where we discuss kitchen table topics that are typically banned from family gatherings but are absolutely necessary in order to have a strong republic. And today's table topic is the Democratic Socialists of America. Got to talk about them. So as we wrap up today, I want to make it very clear that what we're seeing on Election Day, the shutdown, this is just an internal fight. It's a pivotal moment in history, a evolution that is much like what we went through as a Republican Party, but it does look different. And it looks different because as a party, we fought, the Republicans, to remove this political system that we're still fighting against that has become stagnant. That's why we asked for an outsider. We wanted someone who wasn't already wrapped up in the system. No more good old boys. But what we are seeing on the Democrat side is much different. They are fighting a faction of the party that's looking to completely overhaul America. And they want to take another shot at a failed system like socialism to do it. And the problem that I see is that there aren't enough people who see why. We can't just reject socialism, but we cannot entertain it either. There are just too many people who think that we can flirt with the idea and take bits and pieces from it or parts of the idea of socialism. Almost like the old saying, you can eat the meat and spit out the bones. But that's absolutely wrong. You cannot. We have to reject socialism like a plague. And I don't see enough people doing that. And I believe it's because as Republicans and as elected officials as a whole, we are not fixing the problems at home fast enough, and we don't seem to have the focus on it. I think people would be more forgiving if there was a focus that was placed on these issues that people can really get behind, but it's not. And that concerns me. And it makes me believe that there may be some really tough days ahead of us. Not because I think socialism will fully take over America, because I don't know. We're a well-armed militia. Believe that. So I don't know. But I do think we may have some dark days ahead of us, because I do believe that a little bit of socialism and a few socialist leaders here and there sprinkled throughout the country can cause enough damage that we are forced into self-reliance, and I do not believe we are prepared to do that as a society. Why? Because the majority of Americans are on medication. And we have men and women who are operating in each other's lanes. So we don't know whether we got men or women coming and going. We don't even know what's going on with that. There's too many single women. And I'm so sorry, but single women would not make it if there was any type of EMPs or nuclear warfare or war in general, where we all have to kind of hunker down. It's going to be really hard for single women. And these women don't even care. They don't even want to get married. They want to reject the idea of marriage. There's too many people who have no idea how to feed their families without grocery stores. I mean, we live on top of each other and we live very selfish lives. Many depend on school to educate their children. And this was proven when every parent was forced to be a homeschool parent during COVID and our children came out worse than before. The fact of the matter is that we're just not in a position to weather a storm such as socialism. And it may have devastating results if we're forced to try. Because as I look around, it appears that more and more people are moving out of the city and building homesteads. These are the wealthy. Atlas Shrug. Who is John Galt? If you know, you know. Because I'm seeing more and more wealthy people purchase bunkers. And this isn't because of the fear of collapse. It's because of the fear of human nature. Should things get just a little bit harder? These people feel like they can just weather it out in their private bunkers, let all the chaos ensued on earth, I mean up here on the land, let everyone else go into their bunkers, go into their woods, go into their silos. And when you have socialism on the ballot, it feels inevitable that there's going to be some tough times ahead. But we're not there yet. And we do have time to turn the ship around. But it's going to take a bigger turnout than what we saw this past week from Republicans. It's going to take people waking up and vehemently rejecting socialist policies, no matter how hard it is or how hard it gets. And it's going to take more people who understand the danger behind the democratic socialists of America's agenda. Because I personally hate their agenda. Because in my opinion, it's a bunch of entitled, lazy people who care way too much about others and not enough about themselves. I know you're like, wait, what's wrong with that? We weren't asked to take care of everybody. The government's responsibility is not to take care of anybody. It's to ensure that you can take care of yourself. And there's not enough emphasis on personal responsibility. And what they are supposed to do is to keep this country strong. It weakens us when we turn the government into our parent. These socialists, these young people, they think that all we have to do is take money from the rich and cap businesses so they can't make a whole lot of money. And somehow that's going to level the playing field. You're forgetting human nature. Nobody's going to work for 40, 50 years, and in some cases less than that, but for 24 hours a day, building businesses, struggling through, saving up their money, living below their means, not taking vacations, not doing anything that you get to do. But you want those people to then hand you their wealth. You want them to do all the work and then split it with the lazy. No. No. It's not going to happen. It's not going to happen. I'm so tired of taking orders from children who have no skills and can lend nothing to the production of this country. Nothing. That is what we get with the DSA. Guys, we have to wake up. Like I said at the beginning, there is hope. There's hope. And I think it's going to start with we the people getting up, paying attention, understanding that infighting doesn't help anybody. We've got to stop all of that. We got to get focused on our duty and not on what one faction is doing compared to the other, or who gets the credit, or who's going to be the group that's loved the most by Trump, or who's the harder Republican. Like, who cares? What we need to care about is defeating this agenda that's coming in, and it's coming in full force. You know why? Because people are hungry, figuratively and literally. My hairdresser said that four clients canceled their appointment just this past week. And I was like, why? She's like, well, some of them just said, I don't have the money. I can't afford it anymore. When women start pulling back on luxuries, when we start pulling back on things, it's a problem. People are hurting financially. We've got to get it together. And I think we can. And I'm actually grateful that we had this wake-up call, because 2026 is coming, and we better be ready. Now, that's my take. Tell me yours in the comment section. Until next time, stay unafraid, stay unapologetic, and never stop seeking the truth.
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24: If your animal does have an open wound and you are starting to notice like a weird smell or maggots, definitely call your vet as soon as possible. It is something that we would report to the state boards as well.
23: The screwworm fly has been found in southern border states, and vets warn it's drawn to even the tiniest scratch on your pet, unloading hundreds of eggs surrounding the break in the skin. Those eggs hatch into flesh-eating larvae. But there are products you may already be using on pets that can keep them away.
24: The biggest things is keeping them on flea and tick prevention. Things like Credelio Quattro, Simparica Trio, NexGard, and Brevecto do prevent and treat these screwworms.
23: And beware, the screwworm can impact both pets and humans. Tech Pause, Jill Nato, Fox News.
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0: I'm Michelle Pulino. Lauren Alena has revealed plans to hit the road this fall for her next headlining track, dubbed the Stages Tour, named after her recently announced album, Stages, arriving August 28th. The upcoming string of shows are expected to be Alena's most personal yet. The tour kicks off October 1st in Milwaukee, Wisconsin, with stops in Charlotte, North Carolina, Little Rock, Arkansas, Lexington, Kentucky, and more. 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Tickets on sale now. Just turn the lights down. CMA Fest takes over downtown Nashville Thursday through Sunday. The Big Ten event at Nissan Stadium includes Riley Green, Ella Langley, Jason Aldean, Luke Bryan, Hardy, Carly Pierce, Jordan Davis, the Red Clay Strays, Tim McGraw, Zach Topp, and more. While the Riverfront stage will see Caitlin Butts, Stephen Wilson Jr., Midland, and more. That's Fox Country on Fox News.
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2: Time's running out in the quake devastated Venezuela. I'm Carmen Roberts, Fox News. 3 days after massive twin earthquakes struck the South American country, rescue efforts are ramping up as crews desperately search for survivors under the rubble flattened communities. The death toll soaring again, topping 1,400, with nearly 69,000 people missing. Fox's Dana Marie McNichol reports from Florida.
3: It has been incredible to see the immense support. People are boxing with tears in their eyes, waiting 2 hours to donate goods. I'm talking diapers, water. And so many of those people I've spoken to here, they are thankful for the Trump administration and how quickly they have moved efforts and resources here. U.S. military forces and the most elite search and rescue crews are on the ground with their canines. Now, U.S. Southern Command are leading the efforts. Acting Venezuelan President Delcy Rodriguez said that President Trump called her yesterday to reaffirm U.S. government support there. So survivors still trapped under the rubble. The death toll continues to rise.
2: And in Iran, we have renewed U.S. and Iranian attacks threatening the ceasefire. Another ship was struck in the Strait of Hormuz, followed by Iran's attack on one Thursday. And U.S. retaliated yesterday, and Iran responded today with more strikes on a U.S. ally, Bahrain.
4: Bahrain did not immediately report any damages. The U.S. has said, though, that any disruptions in the Strait of Hormuz would be a violation of this memo of understanding.
2: Fox's Madeline Rivera says Iran leadership responded.
4: A member of Iran's parliament wrote this on X. The reality in the Persian Gulf has changed. The Strait of Hormuz is governed by Iran, so respect the rules, use secure routes, do not mistake control for escalation.
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1: Glenn Beck is on.
2: Hello, America. Welcome to the Glenn Beck Program. It's election day in several states. New York is one of them. They got a full-fledged socialist that is running in New York. I wonder if the people of New York will reject her. Not. We'll get into this here in just a minute. And five stories I want you to look at from today's news. Hey, it's Glenn, and this summer, America turns 250. Think about it. Of all of the generations to ever stand at a milestone, God put us here for this one. What a gift. So what are we going to do with it? For years, America's story has been stolen, twisted, rewritten in classrooms, on campuses, on our phones. The whole country taught to be ashamed of the greatest force for good the world has ever known. Real fixes are underway, but America's true story needs a home that outlasts the political winds. 2,000 years ago, God's truth was preserved inside of clay pots. That's the American journey experience, our clay pot. 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I had a big change in my life when I sobered up. What a surprise. In case you don't know, I'm a recovering alcoholic. I screwed up my life, blah, blah, blah. And I was, whoa, for me, I've got all of these problems. And why does this stuff keep happening to me? I love that. I laugh at myself now because I was such an idiot. But why does this stuff always happen to me? Well, it's happening to you because that's life screaming at you, stop doing that. Okay? You're causing, in many cases, you're causing your own problems. Why do I always find a man that is abusive? I don't know, but there's something that is in you that is calling that up. Okay? Not always the case, but if it keeps happening to you, it's calling it up. You know, why do I keep finding all of these people? I keep finding all these people and they just keep breaking up with me. It probably is you. I know when they break up with you and they say it's not you. If they're all kind of saying the same kind of thing, it is you. It is you. Life screams at you sometimes. Okay. Stop doing that. So I'm looking at the news. I look at it every day and I think, what is the news screaming at us? What is the thing that we're like, okay, this is the universe saying, stop, America. Let me give you five stories and see if you can spot the thread here. Okay. Story one, Supreme Court this week decided to take up a gun case out of Washington, D.C. Man named Dante Carter. He was stopped by police. A lower appeals court had thrown it out, you know, said the stop was unlawful. Fine, courts do that, but listen to the part of the reasoning. The court leaned on the fact that Carter was, in their words, a black man in a heavily policed area. His race was folded into whether his Fourth Amendment rights had been violated. Two justices, Samuel Alito, Clarence Thomas, looked at that and said, wait a minute. You can't build a man's constitutional protection on the color of his skin, even when the results help him. You can't do that. They wanted the court to hear it precisely because the racial logic cut in a sympathetic direction. That's story number one. Hold on to that one. Now, story number two comes out of Texas. Democrat running for Senate, James Talrico. Talrico said of his own ability to understand the world that his imagination is limited by his own background and identity of being white and a male. Now, he offered this as some sort of humility, okay? Let's be generous. Take it as a man who says, I have blind spots. I just can't see everything. Okay, whatever. But notice the mechanism of the claim. The limit isn't experience or his reading or his choices. The limit is his category. The category of his race and his sex set that is putting the limit and the ceiling on what his mind can reach. Wow. I mean, think about how racist that is. If I said, you know, Talrika, let's say he was African American, and I said, you know, well, his imagination is limited because he's black. I mean, that's clearly racist, right? Okay. Story three. Joy Reid, talking about the 4th of July. She's not excited about it. What a surprise. She said, black Americans are not excited about the 4th of July, that to black America, Independence Day is Juneteenth. Okay. I guess there is a clear, honorable point buried in there, you know, when freedom actually arrived for whom. And, you know, let's not wave that away. But I'll bet you Joy Reid had no idea what Juneteenth was. Most Americans had no idea. Most black Americans, no idea what Juneteenth was until recently. But I don't want to argue this. I want you to look at the shape of the sentence here. She didn't say, I feel this way. She said, black people are not excited. Oh, okay. All right. So there's one holiday for one category and another holiday for another category. The nation's birthday has to be sorted by skin. Hold on to that. Let me give you story four. We're doing five stories. Let me give you story four. Across the ocean, Great Britain, teenager, Henry Nowak. He was murdered. You know it. It was the, you know, the guy stabbed him. The Brits now say it was example of two-tier policing. The accusation that the law comes down harder and softer depending on which group you belong to. Since then, a senior police chief, Greater Manchester's own top constable, came out and said the race guidance given to officers should be rewritten, that the social engineering language baked into how police are trained was feeding the perception that justice isn't blind. So a man inside the system is asking to take the category back out of policing. Hold that one closest to all. Let me give you the fifth story. Church in Virginia, historic, mostly white, congregation, generations ago, owned slaves. Its members took part in a black-led walking tour, a slave trail through Richmond, and confront and atone for that history. Now, examining our own history, honestly, that is absolutely not just acceptable. It is also commendable, okay? As a Christian, I think it's kind of required. But watch what's being atoned for, and by whom? Not the men who did it. Because they're two centuries dead. The living are doing the penance for an inheritance of guilt. Guilt assigned by not anything they did, but by the group they were born into. Five stories. A gun case, Senate candidate, TV host, British murder, church walk. Left, right, American, foreign, legal, and religious. What's the thread here? Identity politics is the easy way. Okay. You have Thomas and Alito blowing that apart. They're conservatives and the racial logic in their case helped the defendant. A partisan would cheer for that outcome. So why did they refuse to? Why? Because the thread running through all five of these is not left or right. It's this. Every single one of them swaps the category for the person. Don't look at it as race. Look at it as categories. You cannot create categories over individuals. When the man becomes his race or his disability or whatever, over who he is as an individual, there's trouble on the horizon. The citizen who becomes his demographic before he becomes an American. The believer that inherits guilt by bloodline rather than by his own deeds. The mind has a ceiling that's set by their skin. In every single case, the individual has disappeared and the group steps forward to stand in its place. And that's why I dragged a Supreme Court dissent into the same room as a guilt trip church walk. Because Alito and Thomas are warning you about the principle and not the politics. The exact same logic that helps Dante Carter today is the logic that harms the next man tomorrow. Because once you agree that the category decides, you're no longer arguing whether to judge people by their group, because you've already lost that. You're only haggling over which groups get which treatment. So, to me, here is what the news is shouting to me today. Go back and read the worst chapters of human history. Every single chapter. The camps, the purges, the trail of tears, the massacres. Not one of them began with a monster announcing, "Hey, everybody, come on over here. I'm evil. Let's all be evil together." No, it began with a clerk or a teacher or a kindly reformer training ordinary people to stop seeing the man in front of them and start seeing the category he belongs to. Dehumanization is always step two. Step one, de-individualization. Quiet, bureaucratic, often dressed up as fairness, as repair, as safety, as justice long overdue. It never arrives wearing the face of cruelty. It arrives wearing the face of correction. And the single most radical thing the founders in this country ever did, the idea that took mankind thousands of years and gallons of blood to even reach, was the individual. One soul equal before the law, judged on what he did. Not his tribe, not his father's sins, not his skin. That idea is the American firewall. It is the entire firewall. And right now we're prying bricks out of it from five different directions, five stories today. I didn't reach back over weeks. Those are today's headlines. One brick at a time, taking that out of our firewall. And each of us certain that our brick was the unfair one. And we are always, always astonished when the wall comes down and the rubble looks exactly like the thing we swore we would never build again. So here's the lesson, the one that history is writing on the chalkboard and screaming at me because the class keeps failing the test. Category is the first step toward the camp every time. And you either train yourself to see the person, the one, the soul, the man with a name, or you will eventually relearn the hard way in the dark why your grandfathers bled to make you stop seeing the group. So today, see the person. It's that simple. And it's that hard. But it's the whole ballgame. Back in just a minute.
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0: So we have this unique way of disagreeing about everything. The reflecting pool is driving me out of my mind. We argue about absolutely everything. And part of that is a good thing. It's a byproduct of liberty. You know, we love to debate. Okay. I have a right. Yeah. Okay. Okay. I got it. That's why it is so shocking to me that there is one amendment in our Bill of Rights that we have never thought about. No quibble. I can't find anyone making a case against it. Like, you know, this shouldn't be. Do you know which one it is? We've never argued about it. I call it the invisible number 3, the Third Amendment. Not one single Supreme Court debate on it. We're all pretty cool with not letting the government quarter soldiers in our homes without our permission. Okay. But we should not forget about it. Even though we don't argue about it, we shouldn't forget about it because, you know, quartering of the soldiers, that was one of the beefs that the government, you know, that the people had with the government of Great Britain. They were just sending people in and just saying, go find somebody. Just go live in their house. You'll find something on them. I mean, it was really bad. It was really bad. But when we put that in there, we think no quartering ever. No. That's not what that amendment says. You can quarter soldiers. You just have to vote on it. You have to pass a law about it. So what are the conditions where the government could say, yeah, you've got to have some people stay at your house? Because the Constitution is clear. All they have to do is pass a law and they can make people stay in your house. Did you know that? So we've put together, can we play just a little bit of the song behind me as I'm talking about this? This is a third song. It's about the forgotten number 3.

0: So this is part of the summer of 250, and it's the quiet number three. And you get with each amendment song and each amendment, you get something you can go over with your family. And this one is kind of actually fun because we're asking you to have the conversation with your family. And there's no right answer on this. No wrong answer on this either. What would have to happen? Make a case to quarter soldier. Make a case that the government could say, yep, they're going to stay in your house. What could possibly happen where that law could, be passed? Kind of a fun exercise you could do in your car or whatever with your kids, as you're traveling this summer. But get the whole understanding of the entire Bill of Rights, because a lot of people don't even know what number three is. A lot of people don't know what the Fourth Amendment is. I mean, do you know the amendments? Do you? Because I barely did. And I started doing, you know, this exercise about 8 months ago to try to get this ready for you this summer. And I learned a lot, You can't defend the things that you don't understand. So quiet number three in the study guide with the lessons, the stories, the activities for all ages is out now at torch250.com. 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If we want another 250 years, we got to do some things to remind our kids what they're fighting for. Do we still have the OnlyFans thing that we played yesterday? There was a clip from this podcast.
1: I can stall because I was going to say I felt like an OnlyFans model learning about Quiet Number Three. So, but now that I've read it, I feel smarter than an OnlyFans model, and you will too.
0: Well, yeah, you were never an OnlyFans model. Here, play it.
2: What country did the United States gain its independence from?
3: Europe.
0: Oh boy.
3: I can't.
2: Who was the first president of the USA?
3: He had a top hat. Yeah.
0: Oh my gosh. Okay. Stop. It only goes downhill from there. It really only goes downhill. Don't let your kids be like that. Don't be like that yourself. Know what you're trying to defend. Know your history. And there's all kinds of ways that we make it really fun to learn history as a family, as an individual, or as a kid. 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By the way, Torchy, the insider, asked that we give them all of the lyrics to the songs. So we listened. It's up there now. All the lyrics for all the songs are up there. And each week we release a lesson plan and a new song for all 10 amendments. We're up to amendment number three, the quiet number three, at torch250.com. 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
7: Waymo is recalling almost 4,000 of its robo-taxis after more than a dozen incidents in which the autonomous vehicles entered closed freeway construction zones. According to the National Highway Traffic Safety Administration, that points to a software issue. The recall report shows that Waymo's Field Safety Committee began reviewing the issue in late April after examining six incidents in which robo-taxis drove past ramp closure signs and entered freeway construction zones. The committee met again in May after identifying seven additional instances involving active construction zones. As a result of the reported incidents, Waymo implemented freeway driving restrictions while engineers worked to identify the root cause. The recall covers Waymo fifth-generation automated driving systems. We're told that a software remedy remains under development. That's Fox Wheels. I'm Jeff Manasso, Fox News.
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9: I'm Michelle Polino. Bailey Zimmerman has addressed felony charges filed against him in his first public statement issued through his attorney. Zimmerman apologized to the community and to the resort, claiming he never meant for any of this to come across as disrespectful. Then turning to his fans, writing, "I am so sorry. You deserve better from me." Zimmerman is facing a felony charge in New Mexico for criminal damage, with the Sandia Resort and Casino estimating roughly $16,000 in losses, and a misdemeanor charge of falsely obtaining services stemming from a May 27th incident where Zimmerman allegedly trashed a hotel room while intoxicated. And another artist is crossing over into country music. The Killers' Brandon Flowers posted a video message on X declaring he has a new country album titled Thrasher out August 21st. The first single, Plans, arrives Friday. That's Fox Country on Fox News.
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11: First of all, and this isn't just Atlanta, I note that the nation's media is continuing to call these riots that are occurring on beaches and elsewhere, shopping malls, teen takeovers, when everybody with any observational power at all knows that it's blacks that are participating in these near riots. You know who does recognize this? Black commentators on social media. They're the ones that are calling BS on the media for referring to them only as teen takeovers. Again, you want to solve the problem? Identify the problem. The problem isn't teens.
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12: Plenty of animal shelters across the U.S. are holding summer camps for kids. Shelby Broves of the Arizona Humane Society in Phoenix says children learn how to make a difference in the lives of animals and
13: understand the amazing work that we're doing in animal advocacy and just building that more empathetic and compassionate community, one young animal lover at a time.
12: Kids can see what shelters do to help enrich the lives of all sorts of animals.
13: So we have a group of animal teachers. These are small mammals like ferrets and rabbits, invertebrates like Madagascar hissing cockroaches, a lot of kids' favorite, believe it or not.
12: Kids can also learn how to take animals home, even if it's just for a while.
13: A big component of what we do here at the Arizona Humane Society is encouraging folks to be able to foster, to allow us to save even more lives, especially right now during summer.
12: But be careful. You never know what kind of creature your kid may fall in love with and want to bring home. Take a pause. Jill Nato, Fox News.
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Oh, glad you're here. Thank you so much. I hope you don't mind. I'm fascinated by our 250th. I remember when I was a kid and it was the bicentennial, and I remember thinking 250 years. I'll be dead by then, won't I? You know, when you're a kid, you just think like by 30 I'll be dead, because 30 is really old. But here we are at the 250th anniversary, and I'm fascinated at how we are not really celebrating it this time around. The bicentennial was everywhere, everywhere. And, you know, we were proud of it, and we're not. And I think it's because we've lost our stories. And I'm looking for stories to tell you every day, you know, this month, and try to get you a little interested in American history. And not the names and the dates and all of that, because that doesn't matter. It's the stories. And I found a story yesterday that happened 250 years ago this week. So it was right before we signed the Declaration of Independence. I didn't even know we were at war. Did you know we were at war before we declared our independence? They had already sent ships over. We were already at war. We were fighting them. Okay. And so it was like, you know, why might as well? We might as well. But the ships were in our harbors. The British ships were in our harbors. And I found a story that I just, wait until you hear the end of the story. Who are we really? Okay. Who are we? We are people that when the experts have written us off, we are the ones that just keep standing. Now, maybe it's because we're too dumb. I don't know. But what created us is that we don't run from things. We run towards the trouble, not away from the problem. And then we are like, we can solve it. We can solve it. And then, you know, when we can't really solve it, somehow or another, a miracle always saves us. Okay. So let me take you to a sandbar. It's June this week, 1776, and you're standing on a low, hot, mosquito bitten island in the mouth of the Charleston Harbor. There's a fort here, and I'm being very, very generous when I say it's a fort. It's a square pen of palmetto logs. They're 16 feet apart, packed in between with sands. Two walls are finished, okay? The back of it is open, you know, entirely. It's half built. It's the kind of thing that if you saw that on your own property and somebody came by, you'd be like, yeah, that was a project I meant to get to and I never really did it. Okay. Out past the bar, coming for it, is the most powerful navy in the history of the world. Nine British warships, hundreds of guns, and on board is a guy named Sir Peter Parker. You'll remember that name because he's Spider-Man in a white wig, okay? Peter Parker has crossed the ocean to put down a rebellion, and behind him, a few thousand redcoats, and their spider senses are tingly, okay? General Henry Clinton waiting to come ashore and finish whatever the cannons would start, because they're just going to blow everything up, okay? They've done the math. Everybody's done the math. And the math says, oh, that little pen of logs, yeah, that'll be gone in about 10 minutes, okay? And Charleston will be gone by supper time. So the American general in charge of the whole Southern theater agreed. Charles Lee was his name. He wrote out, he looked at the thing. He said, that's your defense? These two little walls of logs? Are you kidding me? This is a slaughter pen. He's like, get out of there. Get out. They'll knock it down within a half an hour, abandon the place, pull everybody out. Okay. But that's not the American way. He's like, don't die for a sandcastle. But the colonel inside that sandcastle, he's a planter. William, I think his name is Moultrie. He's not famous. Not a man you've ever heard of. But you've seen the

0: result of what he did in a couple of ways. So what did he do? He didn't give a big speech or anything. He just declined to leave. He was like, nah, we're going to stay. He had about 435 men, some South Carolina regulars, out on the far end of the island. Men were dug alongside 30 native warriors. And the fort had been, you know, raised in part by the hand of enslaved Africans who hauled and stacked the logs in the heat. They were there as well. The whole thing improvised. I mean, it's an unfinished collection of human beings that are not somebody that's going to stand up, okay? And they decide to stand on a position the smartest man in the army had already said, get the hell away from that thing. Now, here's the thing that nobody knew. Not Parker, not Clinton. I don't even think Moultrie knew this, okay? Palmetto, it's not oak. When you fire a 32-pound iron ball at an oak wall, what happens? We've seen this in all of the movies and everything else that ever show us fort getting attacked. The wood splinters, and it becomes shrapnel, and it kills all the people behind it, and that's how a fort dies, and it dies quickly. But palmetto is soft. It's spongy. So the British, they open up the fire that morning, and they're expecting 20 minutes. We'll be on the shore in about 30 minutes, okay? And they hit it with everything. I mean, thunder that you could feel in your chest across the water. And the cannonballs hit those palmetto logs, and the logs just take it. The whole wall, it was like jello. It would just quiver and swallow the ball and then hold. And the shot sunk into the sponge and then just stopped. 9 or 10 hours, the greatest Navy on earth hammered the half-finished pen of logs, and the pen wouldn't break. The sandcastle was standing. It was crazy. It's crazy. The men inside were doing something, you know, with their cannons that the British, they weren't expecting this. Okay. They expected that to be over in 20 minutes, but those palmetto logs held. And so they had time to aim slowly and carefully. They were low on powder. They couldn't waste a single shot. So every ball that they sent back had to go into the ship. So they needed patience. And it was almost cruel. The fort that was supposed to die in half an hour, 10 hours in, was tearing the fleet apart. And then came the moment where we make statues of these people. A British round caught the flagstaff and cut it clean. The flag was Moultrie's own design. It was one of the first flags that we had for the Revolution. It was blue, and it had a white crescent up at the top corner. And when the staff was cut, it fell down. Now, I didn't know this, but, you know, if a flag falls in a fort, the men firing on that flag, they immediately look at that and go, they've surrendered, okay? When it falls to the ground, that's what happens, okay? Flag going down means that, surrender. It's over. A sergeant named William Jasper, he looks out at the fallen flag laying out there in the killing ground, outside of the walls, okay? He didn't think about the math either. He climbed up onto the rampart, full view of every gun in the British fleet. He jumped down outside of the wall. He walks out in the open. He picks that blue flag up off the sand. And because the staff was gone, he tied the flag to the rammer of a cannon. You know, it's a sponge on a pole. And he climbed back up and he planted the flag back up on the wall. He held it up so every ship out there would understand. The answer is still no. No. No. We're not moving. They started in the morning. It's now nightfall. It's in the summer. It's been a long day. The fleet pulls back because they're bleeding. They're hemorrhaging. They're beaten. It was the very first time that in war, Americans stood toe to toe with the Royal Navy and won. And it happened 6 days before the Declaration of Independence was even signed. Governor of South Carolina took the sword off his own belt and gave it to Sergeant Jasper. And that tree became kind of important. They didn't build a statue of this. That's the South Carolina flag. It has the crescent moon up at the top. I'm sorry, South Carolina, for just discovering this. You're all rolling your eyes going, yeah, hello, dummy. Most Americans don't know this. That's why the palmetto tree is on that flag. That unimpressive spongy wood that everybody overlooked goes on a South Carolina flag, still flying today. The state made an emblem out of the thing the enemy underestimated. So why is this story important today? Every wise voice has told these people the position was indefensible. Abandoned. Get out of there. Be reasonable. Cut your losses. Had they listened to the smart money, Charleston falls, the South open up, and the whole story of America bends in a completely different direction. The Republic has always been the half-finished fort that experts have always written off. Right now, somebody is doing the math on you. You, in your own life, or on your town, or on your faith, on the whole idea of self-government. There are millions of people now saying it's a sandcastle. It's naive. It won't hold. The forces against it are just too big, too modern, too sophisticated. Be reasonable. Walk away. Don't walk away. Don't walk away. Be palmetto. The soft wood that takes the blow and doesn't splinter. It's like Jell-O. I'm built for this. And when the flag goes down, and it will go down, it's down into the sand. Be the one willing to climb over the wall in front of everything and put it back up on any pole you can find. Put it back up. We keep the Republic by holding the ground that clever men have already surrendered. We're seeing it saved by miracles now and by people standing up and doing the right thing. They had already surrendered this nation to the global elites. Mm-mm. Somebody climbed over the wall, picked the flag back up and said, not today, Satan, not today. Back in a minute.
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9: You did good, sweetheart. 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
14: This is the point by which I will judge all people during this operation from here on out. 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

0: You know, Jason and I were just talking during the break with the insiders about gas prices coming down. They're not here in Idaho. They're still up over $4.50, and that's ridiculous. And it's got to stop. It's got to stop. Now, gas, oil, you know, when oil was, you know, went from $80 a barrel to $120 overnight, we felt it at the gas pump that day. Now it's in the 70s and 80s. It's back down to where it was when we had $3 a gallon gas. And somehow or another, the prices, you know, in some parts of the country, the prices just aren't coming down. Why is that? Why is that? I'd like to know. I mean, I know you had to make your money because of what was in the ground. So I have no problem. I have no problem with that. But how long does that last? How long before all that gas is gone? And how come you raise the price when you didn't bring the new tanker in? You raised the price as the price of oil was going up. So you made all that money. Shouldn't it be the other way now that gas, oil prices are coming down? Because oil prices are falling. Donald Trump just tweeted that what was it? 19 million barrels came out of the Strait of Hormuz yesterday. It's a record. It's a record. Why is my gas still so high? I'd like to know. And I don't want your bullcrap answer either. I really am tired of your bullcrap answer. You can, you have to explain why they went up when you still had gas in the ground that you had paid a low price for. Why did the price go up? You explain that to me, then you can explain why it won't come down now when the price of gas. Why am I paying the gas price for the future? And I'm not paying the future gas price now. I don't understand that. Who's making money on this? It's despicable. It really is. Aren't we all in this together? Do you have to gouge our eyes out every single time? And it's not the local gas station's fault. I mean, it might be sometimes, but it's usually not the local gas station's fault. It's the oil companies. And, you know, stop treating us like we're imbeciles. Why does everybody insist on, it's like Apple with the damn short cords. Why do you insist on making us hate you every time I try to go plug my Apple product in? Cause I hate you every time. Every time there's a short cord, I'm like, nope, couldn't make it a normal length. Could we, Apple? I mean, I have that argument in my head every time. Couldn't do it the normal length. Could you, Apple? It's the same thing that's happening to you oil companies. And you're not enemies of the people. You provide a great service. You power the world. You make our heat and air conditioning and our cars work, and it's great. Can you stop making us hate you, please? Jeez. I don't understand it. What is the price of gasoline now in Texas, Jason?
1: It's like right at $3. And some gas stations have gone down below. I know. I'm looking at the insiders now. They're all posting their gas prices across the country. And it seems like the norm is $3.50 and above. At $3.50, Texans are like,
0: $4.55. $4.55 in Idaho.
1: No.
0: But Ricky, what are you paying?
2: Oh, we are coming down. Like, we're in the mid threes right now in South Florida. And South Florida is typically more expensive than Central and North Florida.
1: Mid threes.
0: I had to drive. I drove 6 hours down almost to Vegas and then back, and I didn't pay under $4.30 a gallon anywhere, just 2 days ago. I mean, I think we're getting ripped off here just a little bit. I think we're getting ripped off. But anyway, it is coming down. There is relief coming at the pump. I mean, not you, California. I'm sorry. I didn't mean to include you. There's no relief coming for you. But everywhere else, relief is coming.
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9: New strikes targeting a shaky ceasefire. I'm Angelo Bavaro, Fox News. There are new questions about the state of peace talks with Iran after new attacks in the Middle East.
10: Iran says it hit U.S. assets based right here in the Middle East. And shortly after that announcement, officials in Bahrain, which hosts a U.S. military base, say they were the ones that came under attack from Iranian drones. Now, all of this, of course, happening just a day after the U.S. military announced that it launched strikes along the southern coast in Iran. CENTCOM says its forces struck Iranian missile and drone storage locations, as well as coastal radar sites. That military action was in response to Iran attacking a Singapore-flagged ship that was transiting the Strait of Hormuz on Thursday. Vice President J.D. Vance says if Iran has any issues with the MOU, that is how it's being applied, they can pick up the phone and call them. But he added, violence will be met with violence.
9: Fox's Jeff Paul. The U.S. military is on the ground in Venezuela to help in rescue efforts following this week's back-to-back earthquakes. Fox's Dana Marie McNichol in Florida.
11: South Florida answering the urgent call for help after Venezuela's deadly earthquakes. Hundreds of volunteers accepting donations, sorting and packing life-saving supplies with Global Empowerment Mission. For many, this is personal. Back-to-back 7.2 and 7.5 magnitude earthquakes rocked Venezuela Wednesday night. An unknown number of survivors are still trapped under the rubble.
9: The death toll now up over 1,400. Coming up at the World Cup, Panama takes on England at New York, New Jersey Stadium. At Philadelphia Stadium, Croatia and Ghana. Later, Colombia versus Portugal and Congo versus Uzbekistan. Algeria versus Austria. Today is the last bunch of matches before the round of 32 begins tomorrow. 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
0: Still lots of unknowns after the U.S. and Iran reached a memorandum of understanding last week aimed at easing Middle East tensions and reopening that Strait of Hormuz as part of the broader ceasefire framework between Israel and Lebanon. The agreement calls for Hezbollah to disarm. Israel's ambassador to the United Nations, Danny Danone, on Fox News Live to answer if that is part of the agreement and how that's going to happen.
24: Absolutely. It is a historic agreement. It's a framework that hopefully will lead us to a full peace agreement with Lebanon. We hear the statements coming from Beirut. We welcome them. And I think it's bad news for Hezbollah. It's bad news for Iran, because this agreement is based on the idea that we, the Israelis, we have no motivation to stay in southern Lebanon.
0: This comes amid another flare-up in the Middle East with Iran and the U.S. launching new strikes. New news in the disappearance of Nancy Guthrie, TMZ reporting. It got an email from someone claiming to have video evidence of her abduction.
25: TMZ's Harvey Levin says he's been communicating with a person who claims to have video of two people who kidnapped the 84-year-old from her Tucson home. This person says that the video is on a phone and that they can lead authorities to a safe place where they can find it. Levin says the person also offered to give up the names and addresses of the two alleged kidnappers. The person is asking for a Bitcoin in exchange for the information. This, even though more than $1.2 million in rewards remain available. TMZ claims to have authenticated the emails, but there are questions to why the person doesn't come forward to law enforcement and why they're asking for less than the reward currently offers.
0: Fox's Max Gordon. Getting word of an earthquake striking Japan, a 4.8 magnitude event near the Izu Islands. No injuries or major damages reported yet. That happened just before a 5.9 size earthquake rocked Afghanistan. I'm Angelo Bavaro, and this is Fox News.
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26: As America's 250th birthday approaches, our Fox News survey finds a nation deeply divided and stubbornly resilient. Here are three takeaways. First, when voters are asked for one word to describe the U.S. today, two-thirds use a negative, like failing or corrupt. Nearly twice as many Democrats as Republicans feel gloomy. On the other hand, the one-quarter who pick a positive word, like freedom or powerful, includes four times as many Republicans. Also, enthusiasm for the 250 milestone is mixed. Half of voters are excited, half aren't. More Republicans than Democrats are excited, led by more than 8 in 10 MAGA Republicans. Last one. The survey finds national attachment has markedly softened, yet it remains strong. Most still prefer living in the U.S., but 19% would rather live elsewhere, a number that's tripled since 2005. I'm Dana Blanton. That's your Poll Parade.

0: 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What's going on? I'm Rich DeMuro, and this is Rich on Tech. This is the show where I talk about the tech stuff I think you should know about. It's also the place where I answer your questions about technology. I believe that tech should be interesting, useful, and fun. Let's open up those phone lines at 888-RICH-101. That's 888-742-4101. Give me a call if you have a question about technology. Email is also open. Just go to richontech.tv and hit contact. 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Guests this week, we've got Patrick Coughlin, author and co-founder of ScamWise. He's going to break down the rise of AI-powered scams and share the ways you can protect yourself. He also has a new book called Dark Side of the Boom. You see what he did there? How scammers hijacked the AI revolution. That's Patrick Coughlin. We'll have him in just a little bit. And later in the show, Dr. Amy Bott, a leading cardiologist and digital health expert. We'll talk about these wearables and how many people are wearing them and what they can do and what they can't do. And if you have one, you're probably obsessed with it. Everyone I talk to that's got one of these rings or one of these watches, they just absolutely love it. So we'll get some answers from Dr. Bott later in the show. Well, I hope you are having a fantastic week. I know I am. Except for this news, the big news of the week is that prices are up on some of the most popular products in the world. Yes, Apple finally had to cave in and raise prices. Now, last week we got a warning from outgoing CEO Tim Cook. He said price hikes were unavoidable. This week they actually happened. So what are we talking? We're talking hundreds of dollars more for the same product you could have bought a couple of days ago. MacBook Air up $200. 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The Apple TV, the HomePod, Vision Pro, I mean, that was already expensive. And also desktop Macs increased in price. One bright spot, iPhone prices did not change. That's right. iPhone prices did not change. Now, don't get too comfortable with that. You know why? Because come September, we are going to get the new iPhones, and I guarantee, mark my words, there's no games that Apple can play. Because it used to be they wouldn't raise the price, but they maybe wouldn't give you as much memory or something like that. You know, there was ways of kind of figuring it out. This time around, there is no way of figuring it out. These phones come with a certain base storage, which is a reasonable amount these days, and that storage is very expensive. And so Apple is going, I have to imagine they're going to have to raise the prices on these phones by at least $100. Maybe some of the top of the line is going to be more. They might even not have some of the, you know, like they have models with a terabyte of storage. They may not have that because it's so expensive. Now, the one model that really makes me sad in all of this is the MacBook Neo. And if you listen to me, if you listen to this show, you know I love that computer because it is a simple computer. It launched at $599, $499 for students. And now that price for regular folks is up to $699. And for students, it's $599. So if you would have listened to me a couple months ago when I was singing the praises of this computer, you would have saved yourself at least $100, potentially $200. So for a little bit, Amazon was still selling it at the old price right when the price hikes were announced. Now I look at Amazon, it's all sold out, even the higher end model with Touch ID. So price hikes at Apple, they are not the only ones. We saw price hikes from other tech companies earlier this year, and also announced this week, Microsoft said the price of an Xbox is going up. Now, here's the good news about Microsoft. The way Apple did it, they made the announcement and the prices went up immediately. The way Microsoft is doing it, they're saying, hold on, heads up. You've got until August 1st to buy this thing if you want to save $150. Because come August 1st, Microsoft is increasing the price of the Xbox by at least $100 on the 512 gigabyte model, $150 on the 1 terabyte model, and the 2 terabyte model they're not even making anymore. Just like I said with the iPhone. So the new pricing, the Xbox Series S starts at $499, goes all the way up to $800 if you want the X. And both of these companies are saying the same thing. Memory and storage components have gone up at least 2.5 times. So if you were paying $50 for something before, a little component inside this thing, now they're paying $150. Is that 2.5? No, that'd be 3. But anyway, you know what I mean. I'm not doing this show for my math. So yes, the cost of RAM, the cost of storage, it's all going up because AI companies are gobbling up as much as they can for these giant data centers they're building that nobody wants in their backyards. So that's what's happening. All right, now let's talk about something that's much more fun. If you're watching on the streaming, you can see that I'm wearing my Slate Dickies shirt. This was a customized shirt they gave us at the Slate event. You can choose the patches you wanted on it. And why? Because Slate is all about customizing your car. This is a startup that is making an electric truck, a pickup truck that you can convert into an SUV. I'll talk about that in a second. But in a world where cars start around $50,000, you know, for a new car, this car is $24,950. This is for a brand new electric EV. It's called the Blank Slate. Went to their event this week where they showed off the car, gave the final pricing, gave the final specs, and let us take a test ride, not a test drive. One of the things you learn as a journalist over the years is that everything, when you get it from a PR person, is written a very particular way. They never said, come take a test drive. They said, take a test ride. You got to read between the lines. We weren't allowed to drive this thing just yet. It was still an engineer driving it. But anyway, I did take a ride. Blank Slate will start at $24,950. They say it's the least expensive new truck in America. The SUV version starts around $30,000. So what do you get for that price? Very basic. 2 seats, air conditioning, cruise control, backup camera, physical knobs and switches. There's an idea. Hand crank windows. When was the last time you cranked up your window manually? No touchscreen, no built-in stereo. There's a phone mount instead of an infotainment system. 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You can also convert it into an SUV. 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Now, I will tell you, I think this car is very exciting. I really do. I know I put it on my Facebook page at facebook.com/richontech. If you want to check out the pictures, very polarizing design. But at the end of the day, it is fun. It's different. It's unique. It gives people what they want, which is some people, a car that you can personalize. You make it your own. Don't give me 150 different features I don't need. Let me pick the ones I need. 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But first deliveries expected in Q4 2026. This is an American company. They're going to build these cars in America, in Indiana. And they've got offices in Los Angeles and some other places. So that is called the Blank Slate. If you want to check it out, you can go to my Facebook page, facebook.com/richontech. I posted the pictures, slate.auto. And I will tell you, in the ride that I took, it was comfortable. It was fast. It was, there's not much in there. Reminded me of like my weird uncle's like bare bones car that he had back in the day. But that's it. You can make it this thing your own, and it's kind of fun. It looks like a toy truck that you might have played with as a kid. So check out the pictures, check out the website, and tell me what you think on my Facebook page. Lots of people leaving comments. You can leave yours there, too. All right, let's get this show started with your calls, 888-RICH-101, 888-742-4101. My name is Rich DeMiro. 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

0: Welcome back to Rich on Tech. Rich DeMuro here, hanging out with you, talking technology. I've got a hangover today. Yes, I'll admit it. A Prime Day hangover. We have so many boxes arriving at the house from this Prime Day sale. According to Adobe, U.S. shoppers spent a record $26.4 billion online during the four-day Prime Day. That's up 9% from last year. Everyone's complaining they have no money. Clearly someone does. I guess that's where you spend it, right? Amazon, if you have to buy stuff. More than half of purchases, 54%, happened on smartphones. It's funny because if I'm doing something quick on Amazon, like I know what I want to buy, I'll just buy it from my phone. But if I need to do a little research, I always prefer my desktop. Biggest discounts, electronics up to 24% off, apparel 24% off, TVs 19%, computers 15% off. The other thing that was interesting, okay. 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And people used AI a lot to purchase stuff. Now, here's what I think is interesting. I dug through, you know, I put out my big Prime Day list last weekend, and I dug through kind of like what people purchased through Amazon, through me, and it turned out that it was a lot of that same stuff that they just mentioned, like this luggage that I purchased, that I put there. 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A refurbished iPad for $129. A laptop from Lenovo. My suitcase that I love, which, by the way, I paid $100 more than it was on Prime Day. 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AirPods Pro, this Kodak slide scanner, you know, to digitize your old film strips, USB cables. 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Like, we purchased only stuff that was on sale, and there was a lot of stuff on sale. 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But sadly, the prices probably have gone up. But it's richontech.tv/180. richontech.tv/180. 180, that is the show number, and that link will bring you right there. Let's go to Gary in Redondo Beach. Gary, you're on with Rich. Welcome to the show. Uh-oh, I don't hear Gary. Let's put Gary back on hold here. Let's try Kim. Who do we have? Is this Kim in Redondo Beach?
1: Gary.
0: Oh, we got both. Uh-oh, hold on.
1: Hey, Gary. Go ahead, Gary. You're first.
0: We got two Gary and Kim. Hold on, I'm going to try.
1: Redondo Beaches.
0: I don't know how to work the phones here, so I'm going to press hold. If I hang up on you, Kim, just call right back. Gary, you there?
2: Yeah.
0: Okay, perfect. All right, so I don't know how to work the phones. I've been doing this 4 years, but I still don't understand them. So what's your question today?
2: Okay, I have an iPad Pro 13-inch M4 chip, and I need to take it in for servicing, and I want to know how I can wipe everything off of it.
0: Okay, so you're going to take it in for servicing. Typically, when you take it in, they say that everything might be lost in case they have to, like, you know, swap out a drive or something like that or work on it. Did they tell you that, or are you just doing this preemptively?
2: No, I'm calling preemptively.
0: Okay. So
2: I dropped it and I cracked the screen.
0: Okay. So, yeah, I mean, I'm trying to think if there's a repair mode. I know on Samsung phones they added a repair mode. I think, let's see if Apple has that. So you wouldn't have to do that. But, if you have it backed up, it should be okay. I'm trying to see. Let's see. Okay. Remove this device. Okay. Yeah. I'm trying to see if there's a way to do this without wiping it clean. But, what I would do is, okay, Apple actually has some guidance on here. So back it up. Yeah, remove it. Yeah. Okay. So what I would do is I would just wipe this thing clean, like you said, and that way you can just reinstall everything. So all you have to do, it's very simple on the iPad. You go into general, go into settings, general, and there is a section that says transfer or reset iPad.
2: Got it. Yeah.
0: You see it there?
2: Yep.
0: And it says erase all content in settings. You tap there, and it sounds like a scary thing to tap that, but it actually gives you a whole bunch of options before you actually do it. So just choose the one for you. It'll make sure that you are backed up and everything. It'll tell you everything that it's doing. You press continue, and then at some point it will say, are you sure you want to erase all the media content and settings? This cannot be undone. You tap erase, and it will get everything off of there, and then they'll be able to work on your iPad. And then when you get it back, you can just restore that from iCloud. So what happened to this thing? How did you drop it?
2: Oh, I took it out of my case that I carry around, and the cat, I almost tripped over the cat, and I dropped it on the floor.
0: Oh, no. And
2: no.
0: Did you do the thing where you, like, picked it up and you kind of looked at the screen? You're like, oh, no. Did it sound really bad?
2: Yes, it did.
0: Oh, every time I drop a device, I hear that sound and I'm like, okay, did it break? And you kind of lift it up very slowly and look at the screen. And, I think today's devices have gotten better, but you know, it just all depends on how you drop it. All right, Gary, how much are they charging you for a new screen?
2: Oh, I don't know yet. I have the, extended coverage till 2027, so it's covered.
0: Oh, okay. So it's covered. So you just have to pay, I'm assuming, a deductible for that?
2: I guess. I've never done this before.
0: Okay. I mean, AI is telling me it's $29 to $49, but, you know, we know AI can be wrong. Good luck with that, Gary. Thanks for the call today. Appreciate it. 888-RICH-101, 888-742-4101. Coming up, let's see here. Meta's got some new AI glasses, and they're cheaper. I'll explain coming up right
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14: Saving you money, I'm Hillary Barsky. You might think that finding the cash to contribute to your 401k is the hardest part of saving for retirement, but selecting the right investments can also be challenging. For this reason, many people park their money in a target date fund. According to Vanguard, around 60% of 401k plan participants had their money in this type of fund last year. Target date funds can be an effective selection for some, but if you rely on one, you may wind up sacrificing growth potential in your 401k. Target date funds are designed to be a one-size-fits-most solution. The problem, though, is that not all savers have the same goals, risk tolerance, and financial situation. If you're willing to take a more hands-on approach, you may find that you're able to score higher returns and reduce your fees at the same time. Now, this doesn't mean that target date funds are a bad choice for savers in general, but if you don't look outside of a target date fund, you may end up with sluggish returns, saving you money. Hillary Barsky, Fox News.
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0: 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Rich DeMuro here, hanging out with you, talking technology. 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The phone number, 888-RICH-101, 888-742-4101. We've got the whole gang here. Bobo, conducting orchestra in the booth there. He loves this song, apparently. Kim on the phones. You listening. Me on the microphone. That's about it. That's all we need, really. I did go to the World Cup this week. I went to the USA versus Turkey. I had never seen it written the way they wrote it, right? Like, you saw Turkey. I was like, I never knew it was spelled that way. My son and I were, like, cracking up because we're like, Turkey A. Yeah.
1: Turkey A.
0: Did you watch the game?
1: Yes, I did.
0: And what'd you think?
1: I was mad we lost.
0: Yeah, me too. I was very sad.
1: It wasn't our starters playing, so I'm cool with that. It was our backups.
0: And we're still like doing well, apparently, right?
1: Yeah, no matter what the outcome of that game was, we're still going to the knockout round, okay. So we're good.
0: So I did go to SoFi, which is, the big stadium in Los Angeles where they do a lot of events in Inglewood.
1: It's not so-

0: really quite interesting how they, okay, now that I'm looking, I think they did cover up SoFi.
1: Kim said they did it at Levi's too.
0: They covered up the whole name.
1: Yeah.
0: But it was really interesting because it was such like a, so I ended up, OpenAI, by the way, ChatGPT invited me, so they brought me, and that's pretty common. I mean, I know I was looking at all my friends on Instagram. They're all going to these World Cup games with all these tech companies. I'm like, sellouts, you're going to, oh yeah, sure, do that. And then I got invited. I'm like, all right, I'll go. So I went, and it was nice because it was a nice time to kind of, you know, get to know some of the people behind this company that everyone's using. And I'm looking at SoFi right here, and sure enough, they put a FIFA sign over where it says SoFi right there. That is wild.
1: That's crazy, dude. All that money SoFi paid, yeah. They're not existent right now.
0: But it was kind of cool inside because it was all USA themed and it was very patriotic. It was probably one of the most patriotic events I've been to besides like a July 4th. So you had people in there and everyone was very fun. It was kind of felt like a Super Bowl a little bit. I've never been to the Super Bowl, but it felt like that energy of like people were excited to be there. It was fun. The one thing I will tell you, and we'll get to the call in a second here, is that, you know, there's a lot of hype around stuff like this. And I was wondering, cause they kept saying like, take Uber, don't drive, mm-hmm. you know, take public transit. I was like, I like to drive. I want to park myself. I want to drive home because getting an Uber out of any big event like that is tough sometimes.
1: Yeah.
0: So I ended up buying parking against my wife's better. She's like, are you crazy? I'm like, no. So I bought parking, and as I'm pulling up, the traffic was, I mean, traffic's always wild.
1: In the area, traffic is bad.
0: Really bad. So I pull up. I passed two official parking garages. The parking was cheaper at both of those garages than what I paid in advance. And by the way, I had to park on the top floor of this parking garage. And she said, I said, hey, since I paid so much, can you like give me VIP? She goes, no. She goes, for an extra $100, I can. I was like, never mind.
1: Extra what?
0: $100.
1: Wow.
0: To park on the first floor to get out quicker.
1: I'm trying to figure out when the perks of me being a part of this show, when I start getting the perks and going to events.
0: Well, I had to bring Parker.
1: Okay, no.
0: But next time I'll bring
1: Bobo. So Parker's more important than me?
0: No, I mean, he is my son.
1: There's no proof. There's no proof.
0: All right.
1: Jealous, Parker.
0: Let's go to Kim in Redondo Beach. Kim, are you there still?
2: Yes, sir.
0: Okay. Sorry to keep you waiting. I had to tell my long, drawn-out World Cup story. You know, that was a humble brag, really, sadly.
2: I'm glad you didn't have to pay the $100.
0: Well, I did pay more than that for parking, so I did pay, but whatever. I didn't pay an extra $100.
1: It would only cost you $1.75 if you took the bus.
0: Oh, I know. They tried to get me to do that. I had to walk I walked 9 miles that day. That's what my Fitbit told me. Anyway, go ahead, Gary.
2: Kim, the
0: mic is yours, and talk directly into your phone, because I could barely hear you.
2: Okay, let me get that. I'm on a headset, that's why.
0: Ah, okay. We'll just put the mic near your mouth.
2: Let me get off that.
0: I have
2: shifted.
0: Way better.
2: Is that better now?
0: Yeah.
2: Excellent. I was doing some housework while I was waiting, so I was doing hands-free. Anyway, enough of that. I have Google Photos, which I love. I've been a Google pro loved it for years. But I noticed, I'm a photographer, and I noticed, though, now when I use my phone to take pictures, it might be 12 megabytes on Google Photos, but I download to my desktop, and it's 4 megabytes. How do I get the original size to be downloaded?
0: Ooh, interesting. Okay, sounds like you have the storage saver turned on. So originally when Google first came out, they said basically Google Photos was like unlimited. I think it was through the Pixel, if you had it, you could upload all your pictures and, you know, for eternity. Mm-hmm. And then they had this thing called saver storage, which didn't count towards your storage. And, they still have the saver storage. I think it still counts towards your storage at this point. But anyway, on saver, photos are compressed. So if a photo is larger than 16 megapixels, it'll be resized to 16. So that's probably what you're seeing. And also if you upload a video. So if you take, and this is the thing, this is a great question because people may not realize that their quality on Google Photos is saving at a lower quality than they think. Some people may want to change this to save the space, right? But it's good to understand the options that you have. So if you take a 4K video and you've got this storage saver turned on in your settings, it's going to convert that video into HD 1080p. So
2: how dare they?
0: Yeah. So this is a good thing to check. And you as a photographer, you're probably taking a lot of pictures. So are you on an iPhone or Android?
2: I never drank the no apple juice.
0: So oh, okay.
2: I'm just an Android user.
0: Okay, perfect. All right. So if you open up your Google Photos app,

0: you will see there is, in the upper right-hand corner, there is a little icon that's basically your profile picture. So if you tap that, it will bring you to some settings. And then it says, let's see here, photos, settings. And you tap that, and once you're in there, you will see backup, notifications, preferences, sharing. And so we tap the backup, and you'll see backup is on. It'll tell you how much storage you're using. And then look at this. It will say photos and videos quality. And right now mine is set to original quality. Backup with no change to quality. Photos and videos in full resolution, recommended for large prints. Or you have the option of storage saver, which means photos will be compressed to 16 megapixels. Videos will be compressed to high definition and good quality prints up to 24 by 16. So if you have storage saver turned on, you want to switch that to original quality. Now, the bad news is if you had your old photos going up to Google Photos in that storage saver, there's not, as far as I know, an easy way to change those back to full storage. So moving forward, the new ones would be full storage. You could theoretically delete the photos out of Google Photos and then kind of let your phone resync them, but that's kind of complicated. Now, if you're on iPhone, it's the same process and it does the same thing. Just open up your Google Photos app, tap your profile picture, which is in the upper right hand corner, and you'll see where it says Google Photos settings. You tap that and it says backup, and you'll see quality, original quality, or that storage saver quality. And there actually is a way, if you, let's say you're hearing this right now and you're like, oh, well, I don't care about high quality. I don't care about original quality. I want to go back and I want to save as much space as I can inside my Google Photos. You can actually change that. And so you can go and it will go through and compress all of your existing photos. So I think you can go, and that's a little trickier. I don't know where that setting is, but let's see. If we go into Manage Photos, I believe, let's see, if we go to the desktop, one.google.com, and we go to Storage, clean up space. Let's see here, Google Photos. I'd have to find this setting, but it is in there. And so once you tap that setting, it will go back and sort of like retroactively kind of squish your photos, for a better, lack of a better term there. It will compress them. I guess that's the official term. So I will find that. I will put it on the website, richontech.tv. But also one thing to know, if you're running out of storage on Google Photos, go to the website one.google.com. That's one.google.com. And from there, they give you a whole bunch of tools on how to clean up your Google Photo storage. So there is a way to do that. And once you do that, you can clear out big videos, big files, old attachments, all kinds of stuff. And it does help you reclaim some of that space. I'm at 5.45 terabytes of 10 terabytes currently. And that does not include my iCloud. So I am a digital hoarder. I really just can't get rid of this stuff. I try. I go through. I've got 47 gigabytes of Gmail. Who is emailing me 47 gigabytes of Gmail? You think I need that? No, I don't. But I, you know, going through that would take me a lifetime. So this is how Google wins. Google Drive, I've got 1.83 terabytes of storage. This is how they win. I'm not going to go through. I'm never going to look through that. Anyway. 888-RICH-101, 888-742-4101. Coming up, I'll tell you about those Meta AI glasses. 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
8: I'm Michelle Polino. Billy Zimmerman has addressed felony charges filed against him in his first public statement issued through his attorney. Zimmerman apologized to the community and to the resort, claiming he never meant for any of this to come across as disrespectful. Then turning to his fans, writing, "I am so sorry. You deserve better from me." Zimmerman is facing a felony charge in New Mexico for criminal damage, with the Sandia Resort and Casino estimating roughly $16,000 in losses, and a misdemeanor charge of falsely obtaining services stemming from a May 27th incident where Zimmerman allegedly trashed a hotel room while intoxicated. And another artist is crossing over into country music. The Killers, Brandon Flowers, posted a video message on X declaring he has a new country album titled Thrasher, out August 21st. The first single, Plans, arrives Friday. That's Fox Country on Fox News.
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0: Welcome back to Rich on Tech. 888-RICH-101, 888-742-4101. 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That's the show notes for today's show. Meta launched its most affordable AI glasses yet. I wear these every weekend to run and mostly during the week too, but as my sunglasses, but I don't really use many of the features, but during the weekend, I definitely run with them. I love the open ear, speakers so I can listen. And also, you know, I always see like random stuff on my runs. I could take a picture of it too. So they have a new family of Meta glasses. These were developed with this, Eslior Luxottica. They start at $299, but unlike the previous models, they're just Meta glasses. They're not called Ray-Bans or Oakleys. So I guess that gives them the $100 less than the, for the starting price. But there's 26 different combinations, three frame designs, different colors, lenses, prescription lens support. New features include adjustable nose pads, so better fit, open ear speakers, which I think they already had, built-in camera, microphones, customizable action button, that's pretty cool, improved battery life, and faster AI responses. And of course, if you're not familiar with these glasses, I was out and about and someone saw me with them and they didn't know anything about them. They didn't know you could take phone calls, listen to music, take pictures, take videos, live translation into 20 languages. They've got this conversation focus feature, which if you're, you know, a little hard of hearing, you want to hear, or you're even in a restaurant and it's tough to hear the person across from you, it will amplify their voice in your ear, audio turn by turn walking directions, all kinds of stuff. Photo and video capture. So $299 for these new Meta glasses. But here's the deal. We know that everyone's going to get into this category. Google has Gemini glasses coming out later this year. Samsung's developing them. Apple, of course, is going to have these eventually. And Snap just unveiled their glasses, but those are like $2,200 and kind of silly looking. So, but this is the future. This is definitely an area of the tech world that a lot of these companies are investing in because it makes sense. I wear these glasses all the time and I just sit there and I go, oh, that's cool. You can ask a question of AI. You can take a picture. You can listen to music. You can take calls. And by the way, they're good sunglasses and they look cool. So that's why Meta's leaning into them. I think they're the odd man out. They've been the early winner in all of this, but I do think they're the odd man out because Google's got Gemini. Apple has, Siri AI coming out and someone is going to do something with ChatGPT built into glasses. Now you're talking Meta only has their own AI, which it's good, but let's be honest. I don't think anyone's clamoring for it. So I think that that's why they need to open this up to a different AI, let you choose your own AI, or they are going to find some competition that is going to be very tough going down the line. And I don't think they're going to open these up to other AIs because it's Meta. They want to do their own thing. All right. Let's go to Julie in Riverside. Julie, you're on with Rich. What's up?
1: I'm on.
0: You're on.
1: Hey. Oh my God. Okay. I was talking about the radio because it acted funny and I don't know if it's something you do, but here's what happened. This is a plug-in digital alarm clock radio. We're listening to KFI and all of a sudden it went to FM KLOS. On this radio, to go to FM, you have to flip a switch. We didn't flip a switch.
2: That was during Dean Sharp.
1: Yeah, this morning. And then when we turned the buttons to go back to KFI, it went back to AM. And I'm wondering, is this an electronic problem or what?
0: I don't know. I mean, when you tune the dial on this radio, how do you tune it?
1: It's a button on top. It's digital. So yeah, we push a button. Push a button to just change the station.
0: Well, okay. The weird thing is that, you know, you're talking about an AM station and then an FM station. So it'd be odd for this thing to swap
2: right
0: between those.
2: FM.
0: Yeah.
1: How can you do that without us touching it?
0: I don't do it. It wasn't me. It's like Shaggy. It wasn't me.
1: But that's what I said. I said you probably don't know, but
0: Do you have a model number on this thing? I want to take a look at it. What's the, do you have like,
1: oh, God.
0: What's it called?
1: Oh, I don't know.
0: Okay.
1: We have had it for a long time.
0: So it's just literally like this thing is possessed. It's tuning into one show and then all of a sudden switching to another.
1: Exactly.
0: Now, if I had my way, I'd have it tune into Rich on Tech at a certain time, but if I don't have that ability, so I don't know. I think, can you unplug this and kind of let it settle and then plug it back in?
2: Nope. Has it been unplugged?
1: It's never, it's just, we always listen KFI pretty much all day.
2: All day. And MK in the morning.
1: All the way.
2: You on the weekend.
1: And you.
0: Okay.
1: And then we listen to 570. Okay. But this radio turned by itself to FM.
2: FM.
1: Without the actual physical button moving.
0: Julie, what's your husband's name in the background there?
1: Nick.
0: How long have you guys been married?
2: 35 years.
0: Okay. You guys are so cute. Number one, congratulations. Number two, 35 years. Yeah. Right?
1: Well,
0: is that what you said?
1: We've known each other when we were kids and got together when we were, like, older later.
0: Oh, wow.
1: Didn't even like each other when we were kids. It was funny.
0: You didn't like each other?

0: Not me. Not my brother.
1: Oh, my God. Okay. Well, now we're getting... Okay, look at the time. Well, you guys, I got to say, I don't know what's happening here, but I think it's odd, and I think that if I... You know, could give you some advice. I would just maybe unplug this thing. If you can unplug it, take out the batteries. I find it could be just going bad and maybe it's got something inside is just, you know, flipping the dial or something like that. But it's not something that we do. It's not something that like we're sending out a signal that would make this thing flip to a different channel or a different radio station. All those stations you mentioned, a lot of them are, some of them are different owners. So it's not even like if you were saying two like, iHeart stations, I might say, oh, maybe there was a programming glitch and maybe one station was played on a different one, but that's not what it sounds like here. So
2: they are both iHeart stations.
1: KLOS?
2: Oh, no, I didn't hear KLOS. No. I heard KFI and 570.
1: Yeah, I heard 570 later, but yeah, I think she said KLOS at the beginning. So that's a different, that's not even the same company, right?
2: Nope.
1: As far as I know. So, I mean, I think that, I don't know. If it happens again, I would, personally, if it was me, I would put this thing in the fireplace and just torch it. No, just kidding. Thanks for the call, Julie. Really appreciate you listening over there in Riverside. 888-RICH-101. 888-742-4101. Coming up, I got to tell you about this Windows 10 users. 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
16: This
0: is a Fox News alert. New attacks on Iran. I'm Carmen Roberts. Just hours ago, the U.S. military launched fresh attacks on Iranian targets in the Strait of Hormuz. They struck multiple targets after Tehran violated the ceasefire by attacking a second ship near the strait. Iran also attacked a U.S. ally early today.
5: Bahrain's foreign ministry says it was hit by a number of Iranian drones overnight, and they condemned the attack as a blatant violation of the kingdom's sovereignty and a flagrant threat to the security of citizens and residents. Iran's state-run IRNA news agency says the IRGC Navy targeted U.S. military positions in the region as retaliation against U.S. airstrikes. On Friday, CENTCOM says U.S. forces struck Iranian missile and drone storage locations after Iran hit a Singapore-flagged cargo ship Thursday with a drone. The U.S. indicated it was a breach of the 14-point memo of understanding.
0: Fox's Madeline Rivera, U.S. defense official, telling Fox News a short time ago, the strikes are now complete. Kentucky's governor declares a state of emergency as rounds of dangerous flash flooding swamp the Ohio Valley, leading to at least one death. Governor Andy Beshear says the rain's been much worse than anticipated.
16: We've seen 6 to 7 inches of rain in some parts of our Commonwealth, which has created dangerous conditions, flash floods, and I need you to be careful.
0: Speaking in a video announcement, the governor said another round of heavy rain will hit before 11 tonight.
16: It could dump another significant amount of rain, which is means it's going to be dangerous. It's going to be dangerous to drive. We've already had at least one motorist swept away.
0: And first responders have been rescuing people trapped in vehicles and homes. It's the opposite problem in Utah. Lack of water. The Cottonwood Fire is burning out of control, scorching more than 92,000 acres. The governor's declared a state of emergency and banned fireworks for the 4th. 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
0: Rescue efforts intensify in Venezuela as the death toll from back-to-back massive earthquakes on Wednesday soars to more than 1,400. In Florida, this man from Venezuela is helping with relief efforts.
19: Yeah, I'm actually from La Guaira State, one of the places that have been more affected for this earthquake. And I'm here because I need to support my people. I feel bad for all my friends that are gone. And thank you for being here. Thank you for the support.
0: As more people report the people missing, the number has climbed to nearly 69,000. A United Airlines jet almost hit a drone midair on a flight from Florida to New Jersey, and officials say that the air traffic control audio shows the moment the pilot reported the incident.
20: United 1513, did you get a look at it? Do you know the color or any how much propellers or anything like that, whatever they're called?
21: Yeah, it was like a circular shape, and that was about it. It looked like it was about 3 feet wide.
0: It is illegal to operate drones around airplanes, airports, and helicopters. And King Charles makes history becoming the first British royal to publish his tax returns. Fox's Greg Palcott in London.
22: Royals get funds from various sources, but in the last financial year, that's 2024-25, Charles paid the equivalent of over $16 million on his personal income and capital gains. And that was up from just over $15 million the year before. Most of that money comes from the privately owned estates and property sales he's involved with. Prince William, that's the current Prince of Wales, is not far from behind, paying, it's reported, the equivalent of just over $10 million in the past year. These moves are meant to shed more transparency on the workings of the royals at a time of greater scrutiny and, frankly, scandal within the royal family.
0: I'm Carmen Roberts. This is Fox News.
1: Saving you money, I'm Hillary Barsky. You might think that finding the cash to contribute to your 401k is the hardest part of saving for retirement, but selecting the right investments can also be challenging. For this reason, many people park their money in a target date fund. According to Vanguard, around 60% of 401k plan participants had their money in this type of fund last year. Target date funds can be an effective selection for some, but if you rely on one, you may wind up sacrificing growth potential in your 401k. Target date funds are designed to be a one-size-fits-most solution. The problem, though, is that not all savers have the same goals, risk tolerance, and financial situation. If you're willing to take a more hands-on approach, you may find that you're able to score higher returns and reduce your fees at the same time. Now, this doesn't mean that target date funds are a bad choice for savers in general, but if you don't look outside of a target date fund, you may end up with sluggish returns, saving you money. Hillary Barsky, Fox News.

0: 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Rich DeMuro here, hanging out with you, talking technology. 888-RICH-101-888-742-4101. The website is richontech.tv. Big news this week, if you are still running Windows 10, I knew this was going to happen. I knew it. Microsoft has extended its free security updates program. That means if you're running Windows 10 and you're already on that extended security updates, which was supposed to end in October, it is now ending October of next year. So it was supposed to end October 2026. Now it is ending October 2027. A year longer. 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Oh, never mind. You don't have to. 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So those are your options. But basically, if you are running Windows 10, you've been on the fence about a new computer, you didn't really want to get a new one, now you don't have to for another year. But I will say, please plan for a new computer. You know, now you've got another year. So if you want to, if you have not enrolled in these just yet, you've been, you know, waiting to do that, I'll put the link on my website, richontech.tv/180. But basically, if you're trying to update, you can go to start, then settings, update and security, and Windows update. Or you can just type in Windows update and then look under the check for updates button. You should see an enroll now link. If you don't, you can also download the free PC Health Check app. That will help you understand if your computer can update or do this extended stuff. But bottom line, I'm looking at my article from back in, oh my gosh, September 27th, 2025. I was telling you I had to update to this extended security updates. And now it's like 2 years after that, you know, you still can just get them. That's wild. Anyway, I'll put it on the website, richontech.tv. Alan in Cyprus, welcome to the show. What's up?
1: Hey, Rich. Nice to talk to you.
0: Absolutely.
1: Hey, I've got a Asus ZenBook, 13-inch, and it's mostly I use it for work for out in the field. It came with Windows 10. And when I updated to Windows 11, this was falling right what you were just talking about, I lost my speakers. My speaker and microphone, says I got no input or output device found. I can hook up a Bluetooth to it and get speaker sound. I'm assuming microphone too. I've never tried that, but so I've tried. I've done all the troubleshooting, and I've done the update the drivers, and I've even chatted with Asus to, and they sent me drivers which actually were older than the ones I have installed. I've disabled it and re-enabled it. I've done a device management, and it says device is working properly. So I don't know where to go from here. Have you ever heard of something like that?
0: I mean, it's pretty common for things to come and go, especially with drivers, and there's errors and issues. I don't hear about it as much anymore, and certainly it can happen. Now, when you say you have no audio, you can't hear anything coming out of this computer itself.
1: Right. When I go to system sound, it says no output device found.
0: Oh, this says no output device at all. It doesn't even find one. But now when you do Bluetooth, there's no problem.
1: Right. I can hook up, I can pair a Bluetooth speaker to it or my headphones or whatever, and that's fine.
0: Now, when you say headphones, are you plugging those in or are you Bluetoothing them?
1: Bluetooth.
0: Okay.
1: If I plug in, it doesn't work.
0: So if you plug in external speakers, you're not going to work because it says there's no output.
1: Right.
0: Okay. So you tried, you went, now have you checked out, I mean, it sounds like you've gone through everything you could do on your own. I mean, you were in the device manager, right?
1: Yeah.
0: And you tried, did you try erasing those old drivers and updating or letting Windows find them, and that didn't help, right?
1: Right.
0: You ran the troubleshooter?
1: Yep.
0: Okay. And what does that come up with? What does it say?
1: It's been a while, but I think it said no problem found.
0: Okay. Have you done the latest update on your computer?
1: Yes.
0: Okay. So you've done all the new updates. Okay. The only other
1: thing. Yeah. And you know, when I first did it, I reverted back to Windows 10 and my speakers were there. So then I put Windows 11 back on and they disappeared again.
0: Interesting. Okay. So, and I love this computer, by the way. I mean, I love the Asus. I'm actually the one I use here in the studio is an Asus, and I'm looking at some of these systems. Have you checked the My Asus app?
1: No.
0: Okay. So there should be an app built into your computer called My Asus, and they have their own system diagnostic tools. So, and they've got one specifically for driver errors. Now, I don't know if it would come up as a driver error because it doesn't sound like it even thinks it has an error, but they also have a system update, which is a separate update on your computer that Asus puts out versus Windows. So, I just literally tapped that tab and it just gave me like a whole bunch of updates that I need to install on this computer. So that it could be something that when you first installed Windows 11, there was some sort of issue with Asus and the way it interfaced, and then they fixed it with a software update. So I would say what I would do here, it sounds like you've done all the things that you need to do. I would do all the software updates you can find on this computer. So that is the Asus updates and also the Windows updates. I would restart this computer, and then I would do all the things that you talked about once again. So I would go into the system sound settings, make sure those are all in the up and up. Sometimes those get changed in an update. Make sure that you have everything selected properly. I would try running the troubleshooter again. So if you type in troubleshoot settings on the start on the taskbar here, search for that, and then they've got a whole bunch of troubleshooters that you can run through under other troubleshooters, and there's one for audio specifically. So you can do that. And then the device manager, you already said you looked into it. I would look into that again and see if you can, if you don't see a specific driver for these audio, components, I would try to see if maybe you can, use Windows to find one or uninstall the one that's there and then reinstall it and see what happens there. That's really the best that I can say. The only other thing I can think of is, I don't want to be silly, but the volume's up, right? I mean, that's the thing. It's like sometimes the silliest things, like the toughest, and I know that Alan sounds like a smart guy. So, I mean, it sounds like he did everything. So, but that sometimes, you know, it's just like these little things. But I would also try, it's just weird because you can get the Bluetooth to hear through the Bluetooth. So that's the part that I don't understand. Cause if it's doing that, it obviously is processing the audio. So you stumped me, but I would do that. I am, Alan, actually, I'd like you to send me an email. hello@richontech.tv. Send me an email there and, with the info, and I'm going to pass it along to my friend at Asus and see if they can figure this out. Maybe look into this a little bit more. All right, 888-RICH-101, 888-742-4101. The website for the show is richontech.tv. We'll take more of your calls after this. Plus, we have more news to talk about. 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I got to tell you about this Google search privacy changes. 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

0: 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There it is, save media. Okay, so I got to tell you about this new Google search privacy control setting. You've probably gotten an email about it, or you've gotten a pop-up notification that Google says, hey, we're giving you more control over your search history and personalization. Oh, it sounds like a good thing. But what they're actually doing is they understand that all this stuff we're uploading, right, for AI is very handy to figure things out for more AI. So let's say you upload a picture of a bird. They want to be able to keep that picture of that bird once you identify that it's a goldfinch, and then use that to train their next generation of models. So this is what they want to do is they want to save anything that you upload to Google, because now Google had this big thing this year about being an omni model, so an omni search box where you can drag anything into that search box and it will search. It's not just text anymore. If you go to google.com, you will notice that it's not just the standard search box it used to be. You can drag a photo into there. There is audio. You can search by voice. You can search by image. And then you have the plus sign. You can upload a file. So there are many ways to search with Google, not just text. And so Google wants to change their search kind of controls so that they can save all this stuff. And so they've given you this new option. It's going to take, you know, a year to figure out where it is for most people, or even understand what they're trying to say. But they are giving you some more, the option to turn this off. So if you don't want Google to save anything that you upload, like a Google Lens photo, a voice search, audio, if you're searching live, files, images, videos, you can turn this off, because it is going to be used to train AI models, improve its products. And they do say, okay, it's going to make your experience more personalized. And that's probably true. But if you want to find this, it is tough to find. You can have the option. You can read all about it and see what you think. And then you could decide to turn it on or off. But basically you go into myactivity.google.com. Then you tap data and privacy. Then you tap my activity. Then you tap search services history and then save media. So I'm going to do that just to make sure that I got the right things there. So it's myactivity.google.com. You'll see data and privacy on the left-hand side. You tap that. Then you tap my activity. Then you tap search services history. And then you'll see a new option that says save media. Include related media like your images, your files, your audio and video recordings. What does that mean? If you upload a picture of something, Google can basically save it for a very long time. That picture will be in their systems for a long time. And, you know, this could be something as simple as what I said earlier, like the bird example. Like, who cares if they keep a picture of a bird? But it could also be the inside of your house. Like, the other day I was trying to do something where I wanted to see what something in my house would look like if I painted it or, you know, added some furniture. And I uploaded a picture of the inside of my house. And, you know, Google used AI to you know, reconfigure that into something new. That would fall under this, as far as I can tell. So, the settings will be on my Facebook, website, richontech.tv. Yes, it is very complicated. Yes, once you get in there, and this is what happened to me yesterday, you go down a rabbit hole of like, there are so many settings on here. What do they all mean? But the one thing, when you go to that page, you will see your My Google activity. It lists every single thing that you've done. And, in order of whatever you search for. It's pretty wild. Whatever you visited, whatever you watched. I watched Bruno Mars. Okay. This is really wild, actually, now that I see this. These are all my YouTube, things. Wow, this is wild. Anyway, you'll have a field day with that. Also, while you're in there, there is an option to turn off how long Google keeps this stuff. So you can choose your auto delete option. And so right now I don't have mine auto deleted, which is probably a mistake, but you can auto delete activity after 3 months, 18 months, 36 months, or keep it forever. The more you keep, the more theoretically Google gets personalized to you. All right. Let's take a call here. We've got William in Kansas. William, you're on with Rich. What's up?
1: I probably should have been more prepared for this call because I went on a whim. But there's a, and I gave the name of the Instagram page to your caller. But it said that, and I followed this, that Windows, when you sign your agreement or when you click on your agreement, they will reserve part of your bandwidth. And when you receive a upgrade or a update, it stores it on your computer. And in this agreement, you agree to let them use your bandwidth to push these out to other people. I followed the steps that they gave, and it took me to a place that had a slide bar that said 50 to 5%. I slid it down to 5%, accepted that, and now I can upload and download considerably faster on my computer.
0: Oh, wow. That's interesting. Okay. So this is something that I would say is called like seeding. Like it's almost like if you're using like a peer-to-peer network, if you have something on your computer, you can seed it to other people. So that's interesting. I didn't realize that Windows was doing it. I feel like I read something about this a long time ago. I'm looking at some instructions on how to find it. So if we go to Windows Update, let's see if this is on here. So Windows Update, advanced options. Where would that be? So you went in here and actually turned this off?
1: Well, I didn't turn it off. I slowed it down from 50% to 5%, and you can't go below 5%.
0: Oh, wow. Interesting. Okay. So yeah, you can. Oh, wow. This is wild. Okay. So you basically your computer, this is wild. So your computer is helping Microsoft deliver their products to other people using your bandwidth. That's what I'm hearing here. That's what I'm seeing. Is that what you're understanding?
1: Yes.
0: That's
1: exactly.
0: Wild. So this is a major company, Microsoft, that is probably saving, what, millions, if not, I don't know, billions maybe, of dollars in bandwidth costs because they're using our computers as the conduit to share this stuff?
1: You want me to say the name of the Instagram poster?
0: Sure. I mean, if they gave you
1: EZTech dot with Peter.
0: Okay. Easy Tech.
1: And there's a whole bunch of stuff, and I didn't pull up the exact one that I followed. He has a number of them that also were four, just other caches of 4 megabytes here and another there.
0: Yeah.
1: But this one, it was amazing when I found it.
0: Yeah, that's an interesting one. All right, I'm going to put directions on how to kind of see where this is, and if you want to, you know, turn it off. I'm looking at mine. I've got upload options, limit as a percent of measured bandwidth. Mine is off. So basically my computer is just sending stuff out at all times of the day if it wants to, right? And so I can I can slide this dragger down to down to 5%. Monthly upload limit, 500 gigabytes. So you're telling me if you're on a metered connection, I'm assuming that Microsoft can figure out if you're on a metered connection because this would eat through your data if you were.
1: Yeah.
0: So that's interesting. All right, William in Kansas, thanks so much for the call today. Appreciate it. That is eye-opening. I'll put the information for that on the website, richontech.tv. Coming up, we're going to talk about protecting yourself from scammers. We all need this information right after this.
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12: Florida lawmakers approved a congressional map that could potentially add 4 Republican House seats. The redrawn map impacts 2 districts in South Florida, Tampa, and Orlando. Republicans currently hold 20 of Florida's 28 congressional seats, so this could leave Democrats with just 4. Democrats here claim the process lacked transparency, calling it politically motivated and a violation of state law. Florida's House Minority Leader, Fintrice Driscoll.
13: You are destroying democracy with this vote. The people of Florida deserve better. Not one of our constituents asked for this, not one.
12: Florida Governor Ron DeSantis has remained confident in the constitutionality of his map with 2 reasons for redistricting. First, he says Florida's population has drastically changed. And second, he claims the current map was drafted with racial data. He points to a Supreme Court decision in Louisiana that struck down unconstitutional gerrymandering as legal backing for his redistricting, arguing it will impact part of Florida's own constitution. Dana Marie McNichol, Fox News.
14: Take a pause.
15: I don't want to talk about this. You probably don't want to hear it, but we have to tell you about New World Screwworm. Dr. Alexandra Ives from Austin Urban Vet Center in Texas.
16: If your animal does have an open wound and you are starting to notice like a weird smell or maggots, definitely call your vet as soon as possible. It is something that we would report to the state boards as well.
15: The screwworm fly has been found in southern border states, and vets warn it's drawn to even the tiniest scratch on your pet, unloading hundreds of eggs surrounding the break in the skin. Those eggs hatch into flesh-eating larvae. But there are products you may already be using on pets that can keep them away.
16: The biggest things is keeping them on a flea and tick prevention. Things like Credelio Quattro, Simparica Trio, NexGard, and Brevecto do prevent and treat these screwworms.
15: And beware, the screwworm can impact both pets and humans. Tech pause. Jill Nato, Fox News.

0: Welcome back to Rich on Tech. Rich DeMiro here, hanging out with you, talking technology. 888-101-888-742-4101. All the notes are on the website. I know I gave you a lot. That was that feature on Windows was a new one to me. And there's a name for it, by the way. It's not just like, you know, seating. They call it delivery optimization. So I put some more information about that. You can read about that and see how to turn that off or limit it. I guess you can't turn it off, it seems like. But joining me now is Patrick Coughlin. He is author and co-founder of Scamwise.com. He also has a new book out. It is called Dark Side of the Boom: How Scammers Hijacked the AI Revolution. It is available now. Patrick, welcome to the show.
1: Thanks for having me, Rich.
0: So tell me, give me some background. Like, how did you get into this whole, like, you know, you Scamwise, we talked about on KTLA, did a big segment on it. It's basically a website that lets you upload, you know, you get these texts from people. You're like, I don't know if this is real or not. You upload that text or an email or a screenshot or a letter you get in the mail, like a physical, you ever get one of those like home warranties? Your home warranty is about to expire. You can upload that right to the website. It will scan it and it will tell you if it's a scam or not. How did you get into all this?
1: Yeah. So, well, the story starts really about 2 years ago, Rich, when my mom got one of these fake kidnapping scams. And, you know, as somebody who's been in cybersecurity my entire career, I've done work for the U.S. government. I've worked and helped enterprises protect themselves from sophisticated cyber threats. When this scam happened to my mom, it kind of made it personal and it sent me down the rabbit hole of looking at the growing wave of digital fraud that is hitting Americans. In the last year, Rich,

0: people haven't really seen this stuff before. And then the older people, you know, like, let's be real. It's sometimes they, you know, they're just taken advantage of. Yeah. And so it's like our entire job these days is to figure out if that email is real, if that scam, if that text is real, and if we're being scammed or not.
1: That's right. I mean, look, we've come a long way from those Nigerian prince email scams of like the late 1990s where there was like a generic greeting and maybe some very obvious grammar errors that would have given it away. But with AI now, personalization, sophistication is so cheap. Scammers can pull real names, locations, your family members, birth information, death information, recent purchases, and they can create a perfect scam playbook just for you. They can generate fake voices. They can generate fake websites, fake letters from the IRS, from a municipal court, a Medicare bill, and it can look exactly like the real thing with just a few clicks of a button. And so this content is very powerful in how it deceives us, and it really hits all different demographics, young people and old people alike. But yes, older Americans, you know, make up a disproportionate share of the losses in this country. Of that $200 billion, you know, we're looking at almost half for senior citizens, which make up only 20% of the population, but about half of the total losses in the country.
0: It's so wild. And even things that you do that you think are legit, it's like you sit there and you're like, oh gosh, I feel like I've heard about this. This is the way they get me. And, you know, like just simple, like I got a letter from the IRS once and I was like, I have no idea. Like, what do I, like it wanted me to sign up for an online account. I'm like, that sounds like a scam. I'm like, but if you don't do this, I mean, what's the alternative? You know, someone coming to your house? I don't know. And so it's like all these little things that we get and we're like, okay, we got to figure this out. The whole idea of the AI stuff, like the voice cloning, is that actually happening?
1: Yeah. I mean, it is, you know, right now the technology is moving so fast that you can clone somebody's voice off of just a couple seconds of audio. So if you have a social media post that's been out there for years where maybe you're, I don't know, yelling at your kid's game or you're talking or you're narrating an event that's happening, or some of these wrong number call scams that you get. You know, you answer the phone, you say, hello, who's there? Is anybody there? You don't hear anything. You know, that is enough now to clone a voice to 99% accuracy. And so scammers can use that in sophisticated scams like the one that hit my mom, family emergency scams, but they can also use it to mimic the voice of your bank, a fraud manager at your bank, or a local police officer, and they can do it in the accent and the tone and with the authority that you would expect that makes it almost impossible to detect.
0: That is so wild. I mean, it's really scary when you think about those things and how, you know, at the same time, we have tools like on Google where I can upload an image of myself and it can make an animated avatar, like a real look, like a person that looks like me and speaks like me. And we're doing that for fun. But on the other side of it, we've got people using this stuff to scam us.
1: That's exactly right. I mean, look, the power of this generation of AI is that it really can behave like us. It can talk like us. If you've played with these tools and you've chatted with the chatbots, it's kind of like almost like magic how they can sound like us. Well, that's really powerful for productivity. They can take actions on our behalf, but it's also really powerful for deceiving us.
0: So how's it been going with ScamWise, the website, and you've got some apps coming out from Savvy.com. Like, how is this going and what's your goal with all of this?
1: Yeah. So ScamWise has been great. You know, we launched it in March of this year. So we've been out for about 4 months. We're seeing tens of thousands of submissions a week now. All different types. People are forwarding emails to submit at ScamWise.com. They're taking screenshots and uploading it to the website of funky looking texts. As you said, they're taking pictures of physical mail. I mean, that is a use case we didn't really expect, but we see all the time. And so that was our first product from Savvy Security, which is SAVISecurity.com. And then we've got some more apps coming out for the phone in a couple of weeks that will do more proactive protection. How do we filter messages out? How do we filter your text messages? How do we clean up your voicemail? How do we provide more call protection? And from there, we'll add more services. How do we help you filter out bad emails? How do we prevent you from going to those scammy websites in the first place?
0: And tell me about the book. Again, it's called Dark Side of the Boom, How Scammers Hijack the AI Revolution. What will people learn from this book?
1: Yeah. So the book really is trying to pull back the veil on how today's scammers operate and what is the technology that they use? What are the tactics that they use? And we bring readers into specific scenarios where

0: they can actually peer over the shoulder of scams as they're happening. So you really get an understanding of both how the scammers are operating, but also what's happening for the victim in the moment. And then we kind of travel around the world and we look at the different scamming syndicates that are coming out of West Africa or Southeast Asia or Eastern Europe. And we can see how these organizations are really running like businesses. And in fact, tech businesses, because they've deployed AI into every stage of their operations. And then we forecast where is this trend taking us over the rest of the decade? And we provide some recommendations for what you can do to help better secure yourself, your family, your community, and your business.
1: Is there a simple like tip or habit you can give us to stay safe from all of this stuff?
0: Yeah, I mean, the big thing is a second channel verification. So it's one of the things we do in my family. It's a big recommendation in the book. So if you find yourself in one of those suspicious moments, and look, a lot of things have changed about how scammers operate today, but one thing has stayed the same, and that's really the playbook that they use. It always includes some unfamiliar or unexpected contact that seems to come out of nowhere, a sense of urgency. You got to act now. And then trying to isolate you and keep you from bringing in a second opinion. That's the playbook that scammers have used since long before AI was around, and it exists today. It's just more tech enabled. It's just more personalized. It's just more scaled. And so what we coach people to do is when you feel like you're in one of those hot zone moments where you've gotten an unexpected message or call, there's urgency, there's ask for money, take a pause, take a breath. And verify who you're talking to through a second channel. And that can be as simple as if you think your bank's calling you, flip over your card and call the number on the back of your card. If you feel like it's the IRS, you get a letter in the mail from the IRS, instead of calling the number on that letter, actually call the taxpayer assistance line. So there's a lot of ways that you can sort of break the scammer spell if you're able to just pause and then do a second channel verification. And really that was why we created ScamWise. To give a very easy, free, private, we don't require any emails. You don't have to register for the product. Just a simple way for folks in moments that really matter to get a quick second opinion and get some recommendations about how they can verify.
1: Patrick, good information. Less than a minute. I just want you to tell me if these things actually happen. Like I cover them all the time. I do get the emails from people where they do say they've gotten scammed, but like, is this really happening? Like are people being scammed on a daily basis?
0: They are, and we're not talking about it enough because there's so much shame wrapped in it, Rich, because people feel like they're responsible. They feel like they fell for something instead of feeling like the victim of a really highly personalized, effective crime. We've got to give the scammers a little bit more credit and blame and give the victims a little bit more empathy because 30 million Americans in this country got scammed in the last 12 months. It's happening to everybody across demographics, and it's a growing problem.
1: All right. The book is called Dark Side of the Boom, How Scammers Hijacked the AI Revolution. You can find it wherever you buy your books. Patrick Coughlin is the author. Check out his website, scamwise.com. Patrick, thanks for joining me today.
0: Thanks for having me, Rich.
1: Appreciate it. All right. Coming up, more of your calls at 888-RICH-101, 888.
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14: As America's 250th birthday approaches, our Fox News survey finds a nation deeply divided and stubbornly resilient. Here are three takeaways. First, when voters are asked for one word to describe the U.S. today, two-thirds use a negative, like failing or corrupt. Nearly twice as many Democrats as Republicans feel gloomy. On the other hand, the one-quarter who pick a positive word, like freedom or powerful, includes four times as many Republicans. Also, enthusiasm for the 250 milestone is mixed. Half of voters are excited, half aren't. More Republicans than Democrats are excited, led by more than 8 in 10 MAGA Republicans. Last one. The survey finds national attachment has markedly softened, yet it remains strong. Most still prefer living in the U.S., but 19% would rather live elsewhere, a number that's tripled since 2005. I'm Dana Blanton. That's your Poll Parade.

0: Welcome back to Rich on Tech. Rich DeMuro here. Let's go to Andrew in Ventura. Andrew, you're on with Rich. What's up?
1: Hey, hi there. First, I'm going to answer a question you asked last week when I asked you the question, why do we hear music when we're on hold? And that is they ignore the local commercials and local news. So there you go.
0: Okay, well, yeah. Well, we did get – someone asked last week, I guess, about if they – oh, you called last week.
1: Yeah, that was me.
0: Okay, got it. Okay, well, a lot happened in that week. So anyway, well, good. There you go. Now you should hear it. So we got it fixed.
1: Oh, cool. Here's my question for today. I have one of these new Samsung refrigerators with a big 31-inch display. Every time they do they force a software update, which I don't want.
0: I love that our refrigerators are getting software updates. Welcome to 2026.
1: So, yeah. And you can use the voice, their voice assistant. It deals with Alex A, but it also has their own Bixby, which in order to use it, you've got to have location services on. So I don't use Bixby. But here's the question. When they force an update, they change the ringtone on the timer. This device has really got an Android in it, and it's got lots of apps, and I can download more apps. But I can't change the ringtone. They change the ringtone to whatever they want, and that's really obnoxious. The second question is, when I have our heart radio on the refrigerator, you can select stations, but I can't select KFI.
0: What? Why not? I guess we haven't licensed to the fridge yet. I mean, someone's got to make that deal. Say, hey, you got your milk and eggs in there. What about KFI? But you're telling me other stations are on there, but not KFI?
1: Right.
0: Well, that's
1: right.
0: Weird.
1: If I look at all the apps on this thing, let's see, right now.
0: Or is it not iHeart? They don't have iHeart.
1: I don't know. It's got iHeart Radio. It's got the red logo with a heart in the middle.
0: Okay.
1: And I bring up that, and I'm doing this live right now.
0: Okay.
1: I've got the logo, and I've got local stations for news and rock and R&B and stuff. And there's stuff for you, which I don't know where they came up with that. But I cannot find a way to select any other station.
0: That's odd. So well,
1: yell at them for me.
0: Yeah, I will tell them. I will pass that on. Okay, so the notifications thing, you're saying you can't change the notification for what? Anything on your refrigerator?
1: Well, I don't know about anything, but for a timer. I can set a timer for 5 minutes or 8 minutes for a hard-boiled egg or whatever. I can set multiple timers. But when it rings, it makes whatever tone it wants to. It's the same ring for all timers, but when they do a firmware update, they change the ringtone. Yeah. I'm not interested in that sound. I want to put my own sound on there, or at least pick something from a selection of three or five sounds.
0: Yeah, right. I mean, that would make sense, especially with a company like Samsung that, they let you customize everything. So, I'm not familiar with this fridge. I've not used this fridge personally, so I'm not familiar. I mean, I'm familiar. My sister actually has one, and she loves it. Do you like the fridge otherwise?
1: Oh, I freaking love it.
0: Okay.
1: All the drawers are on rollers. I can customize the temperatures very easily. My fridge has four doors. I don't like the bottom drawer because you have to dig through to find stuff. But it has one section where I can even tell it to be a fridge or a freezer.
0: What? Well, like any time?
1: Fabulous machine.
0: Like you can just say like, yeah. Oh, today I need a freezer here?
1: Well, I just go to the, main screen to the fridge manager and I can set that to, whatever I want.
0: And I assume you've downloaded like, is there a companion app or the smart things app or anything like that? Like I assume you've like downloaded that and like seen if you can do anything through that.
1: Yeah, I think it's, if I recall, it's called HubSpace because this is a family hub refrigerator. But it's also got cameras in it, so I can be at the grocery store. Oh, what do I have? And I can look inside my fridge to the doors and to the shelves and see what I've got. Love this fridge.
0: That is such an underrated feature because you don't know how many times I run out of the house and I go to the grocery store. I'm like, do we have this? Do we have mayo? Whatever it is. And it's no, you can't. I just want to look in the fridge. So that's a great feature. Now, if you can zoom in on the in California, I think they banned the expiration dates. I think they did something like that. So I think that we only have Best Buy dates now.
1: Well, they're changing that. So this also has a camera that looks at when you open the door, it can see everything. So when you put in a bag of grapes, it knows you've put in a bag of grapes.
0: Right.
1: Or taken out the mayo. But it's too much of a hassle to train it and actually use it. And okay, I got to hold up my apple so it knows there's an apple instead of just reaching and grabbing.
0: Well, it sounds like you like this thing for the most part, but there are some things that are not fun. I couldn't tell you if you can't change the notification sound, but I will definitely bring this to the folks at Samsung and kind of tell them. And I will tell you one thing I love about Samsung. They actually do, when I meet with them to talk about the products that I review, I bring them a laundry list of the things that I want to change or want improved. And I'm not kidding. They will call me out and they'll be like, Rich, the thing you said, Samsung phone, if you have one, the thing that bugged me forever was that when you went on every other Android, when you would swipe up on the home screen, the apps would be in a long list, right? Like just a whole bunch of apps in a list. Well, on Samsung, they would be on four pages that you would swipe up, and then you would swipe from right to left, and there'd be like four pages of apps. And that was not the way any other Android phone. And I told him, I said, look, every time I went to a meeting, I said, you gotta change this. No other phone works that way. And so finally, one year, I don't remember if it was like Samsung 23, 24, whatever it was, 25, they came up to me and they're like, Rich, we listened to you. And now I'm not taking credit for the entire software change. I'm sure other people,
2: yes,
0: but
2: you are.
0: My point is they change this and they do listen to things that people want. I'm surprised you can't change a notification sound on a smart fridge. My fridge is not smart. My fridge is stupid, actually. My fridge is, now I'm going to get the angry emails for saying the word stupid. It's less than smart. It barely makes ice anymore. But, I mean, we've had it for like 10 plus years. I mean, what other thing do you buy that just works forever? By the way, California is completely banning. No, there's no way they're banning sell by dates. That can't be right. Best if used by? I gotta look into this, cause I heard this on the news, but I gotta see what we're doing. I understand expiration dates on food could be a little misleading, but like Best Buy, I don't know, we'll see. 888-RICH-101, 888-742-4101. 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